0: I'm Dave Packer. The rescheduled White House Correspondents' Dinner is getting underway in Washington after it was interrupted in April by a gunman. ABC's Mary Bruce is there.
1: Secret Service stepping up security, saying guests will see a visible police presence around the hotel with enhanced traffic closures. All ticketed guests will go through airport-style magnetometer screening to enter the event. The program, though, will be very similar.
0: Earlier today, President Trump met with top advisors behind closed doors at the White House to discuss his options on Iran. Trump asked if there's a U.S. exit strategy.
2: You can just keep doing exactly what we're doing and take them apart piece by piece. We could do it in a more rapid fashion, which we might do. Or we can negotiate with them, which we're also doing right now. I mean, as we speak, we're talking to them.
0: With Iranian attacks and more shipping routes, the escalating war sending oil and gas prices higher. Josh Feldman's on a family road trip from South Florida to Cooperstown, New York.
3: We started at like 350 in South Florida, 360. So it's just been going up every state we hit. The lowest we've seen was like 410, 415.
0: An FDA advisory board voting to recommend two more peptides be added to the drug compounding list. ABC News medical contributor Dr. Alok Patel.
4: That does not mean FDA approved. That's an important distinguish for the public. What this means is that the raw ingredients can be legally made by compounding pharmacies, and then a physician may be able to prescribe from the compounding pharmacy.
0: Peptides are getting traction with social media influencers, but there's no concrete data that using or injecting peptides can lead to better health outcomes. LeBron James announcing he's going to the Philly 76ers for the likely end of his career. Philly fans already planning ways to run into the king of the court.
5: I got to figure out what golf course LeBron's going to become a member at. I got to become a caddy there.
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8: At KSL News Radio, I'm Spencer Mahan. KSL's top local story this hour. Police say two people were hurt in a stabbing in Park City earlier today, and one of them died. It happened on Deer Valley Drive just after 8:30 this morning. Police say they found two people with stab wounds. Both were transported to Salt Lake City area hospitals for treatment. One later died. Park City police say they don't believe there is an ongoing threat to the public at this time, but they are still investigating. Tomorrow is the last day you can buy fireworks this July, and local stand operators are hoping you'll consider supporting them. They've made up for lost ground for Pioneer Day after a statewide ban hurt sales for the 4th, but they're not out of the woods.
9: I worry about what the future is going to be like for these small business owners who have been so deeply affected by the ban.
8: Stand operator Liz Batchelor tells KSL TV 5 they're still not seeing as much foot traffic. Sales in July were 14% of what they were last year for some fireworks stands. Coming up, KSL weather, triple digit heat from now all the way into Tuesday before we warm back up for next week. And KSL weather is next. KSL news time is 6:04.
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10: 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And then, coming up, we've got Joseph and the amazing Technicolor Dreamcoat. 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
8: 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Nothing to know on your major and highways and byways this afternoon. I-80, I-215, and I-15 all looking good right now. 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Heat advisory in effect until Monday along the Wasatch Front. Hot for your Pioneer Day. Highs hit 100 degrees today, and they will hit triple digits all through Tuesday before getting back above 100 degrees Thursday into Friday. Right now, it is mostly cloudy and back around the century mark. 99 degrees in downtown Salt Lake City. I'm Spencer Mahan, KSL News Radio, 102.7 FM, 1160 AM, and KSLNewsRadio.com. 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
14: Hey, everybody, welcome on in. It's KSL Brightside, of course, the streaming edition of the program, which is right here from KSL Broadcast House in Salt Lake City.
16: The crossroads of the West.
14: And happy Pioneer Day Eve to all those who celebrate Pioneer Day Eve, which, of course, means all the executives who did not show up and park at the in the office today.
16: Good parking today here.
14: Really good parking downstairs today. Our boss is here. Caitlin, welcome. Thanks for being in the studio today.
17: Hello.
14: Hi. And of course, sitting to my right, wearing some really cool, those are nifty headphones. If you're streaming the stream, you can stream Richie T's headphones. Richie T. Stedman joining us on the program. Richie, what's up, man? Thanks for hanging out with us today.
18: A show so nice, I had to come back thrice. Thank you for having me back.
14: Yeah, and you know, this is you're a name that Ethan and I have always been familiar with, and we've always known for the last, I don't know, a couple of decades now, and so it's always fun to be able to do some radio and with a guy who knows how to do radio. So,
18: well, thank you.
14: Thanks for hanging out, man. Life good?
18: Life's great. I was thinking the other day, I haven't listened to it in the nearly two decades since I interviewed both you and Ethan.
14: Oh, the Cultural Hall episode we were on?
18: Yeah, I think I might unearth that and see if there's anything of interest within that, because that was back the OG project. See if you guys said anything within that, but yeah, it's been a minute.
14: I'm actually if you dig it up, send me the link to it, because I want to go back and re-listen to it and see how idiotic I sounded back then too.
18: I bet you sounded great.
14: But yes, Richie, of course, on the side hosts the Cultural Hall podcast as well, which I feel like sometimes we sort of get into some of the adjacent topics, of course, of some of the cultural things that happen here in the city of Utah.
18: Sure.
14: And we were just having the discussion yesterday that our neighborhood party, the way we were going to send people home is we're just going to end it with a benediction. Because that will make people start folding up chairs.
18: Sure. You get the 10% that help clean.
14: Yeah. It will, but it's an automatic response too. People are like, we're out of here and we're going to clean up on the way out the door. And so I think that's a good thing for us to be able to fire up. So,
18: well, and I don't think with your neighborhood party, people would think twice about it either, right?
14: No, of course. They're going to do it anyway.
18: Yeah.
14: But I do think that it would be a fun. So we have a family member. My nephew brought his girlfriend into town.
18: Ooh, okay. Big moment.
14: Yeah. So last night, this is when you can take advantage of somebody who doesn't know your family very well. So last night we had everybody standing around. I go, hey, of course we do this every night. We all stand around. We do one person we're thankful for and one thing we're thankful for. We'll start you out because you're new.
18: Sure.
14: And she's like, oh my gosh. So she starts going through this thing. And then I made all of my kids, they were looking at me and they were like, you are so embarrassing, right? But luckily their cousins were there too. And so they're kind of playing along, and the teenagers like the awkwardness.
18: Oh,
14: so
18: yes.
14: They participated in the awkwardness too. And so I went like this. I like clapped and I was like, and I said some like weird chant, like we love people and we only make sure that we love people. And like the kids are trying to stay along with me. And so the poor gal realizes, oh, you guys are freaking putting me on. I'm like, it could have been way worse.
18: Yes.
14: We could have made you participate in something way worse. So, welcome to the family, Sarah. Anyway, bottom line is that those are the kind of things that I love, is when you get people together in a group and you just go, hey, we're going to deal with this. This is part of the culture of what we do here.
18: Well, and to people that are late though, I feel like they deserve stuff like that. So whenever I have online meetings and someone comes late and you know, it's just because they didn't plan properly or whatever they were doing was clearly more important than that they show up for whatever it is. Right.
14: Yes, yeah.
18: So I always will do, like on the online meetings, I'll say something like, hey, we've been waiting for you. Great to have you here. We've already shared our most embarrassing moments. Go ahead and take a second and share yours. And then because all of us will be straight faced about it, they'll do it, and then it has provided some sweet,
14: some amazing
18: awkward
14: moments
18: where it's like, you're right, that is so awkward. Yeah. None of the rest of us shared
14: anybody.
18: Don't be late.
14: Everybody is asking. Everybody is. By the way, we've all done this. We've already done this, and we all shared it.
18: Yeah.
14: You're late. And then they're feeling behind the eight ball, too, because they're like, I missed all these things. And you go, and we'll have Susan share hers later, because that was really funny. But go ahead. Tell us about when you were, what going through puberty was like when you were 16.
18: Yeah.
14: We're all already shared our own, so go ahead. All right. Richie, we've got lots to jump into. And of course, it's Pioneer Day Eve, as we said.
18: Mm-hmm.
14: Pioneer Day is interesting because this is something I didn't grow up here in the state of Utah, but of course, we've been here for a mere 25 years now. And so I'm a Utahan. But the traditions that you start when you're a kid, I think, are important, because those are the ones that stick with you kind of for a long time. We have had our Pioneer Day party, and you've already heard me on the phone doing some planning back and forth.
18: It is a full thing. It seems like you are the one in charge with how many phone calls there have been.
14: It's five.
18: Is the freezer open? Do we have the chairs out by the parade? It's just a bike parade, but we need to put our chairs out early.
14: You know what? Bike parade. Note to self. Hold on. Bike parade for 2027. So we have all these things that we do. And every person has their own things that they're in charge of.
18: Mm-hmm.
14: And I will say that, like, on our block, it's a bunch of like magnates of industry and stuff, like people who are retired, empty nesters that have, like, they've commanded hundreds of people in their businesses that they've owned and stuff like that. And so now they're relegated to planning these neighborhood parties, and they do it better than any. They bring that class and that, like, never miss attitude and all this stuff.
18: Chance to lead out, show what they did.
14: And they're all extremely good at all those things, and everybody has their little part you play, so you have to play your part, because you don't want to be the one who fumbles.
18: No.
14: Because these guys don't.
18: Yeah.
14: So we all take it pretty darn seriously. So we have our Pioneer Day party that we do, which has become our tradition. It's about 6 years running since we've been in the neighborhood, and so it's been about a 6-year thing. But Pioneer Day in general,
18: mm-hmm. I want to know what people think, and you can get on the stream, you can tell me. I don't know what the, if there are necessarily, I made the mistake of just going, don't people just do Pioneer Day? Isn't Pioneer Day foods? Aren't they just an extension of 4th of July? And you poo-pooed that immediately.
19: No. I think that there are some things, and maybe those California transplants that the media would constantly
18: tell us
19: about.
18: I don't act like I'm one of those people, okay? Right? I'm not one of those.
19: Where did you come here from?
18: From the state of Washington. The state of Washington. So
19: basically, yeah. Northern okay. California.
18: No, like how dare you?
19: But there are some things, right? I think that your hot dogs, your hamburgers, that's super easy.
18: Right. All that stuff ends up being a part of it.
19: But a very iconic, in fact, to the state cookware of the state of Utah, 24th of July is a Dutch oven. It is a Dutch oven celebration.
18: Caitlin, do you agree with this? Is this a...
20: Never heard of it, but sure.
19: You've never heard of a Dutch oven?
20: No, she knows I have, Dutch oven. But yeah. Not on the Pioneers.
19: Oh, yeah.
20: No, but it's a camping thing, so...
18: No, which, guess what they were doing? That's all they did back then. It's not,
20: that's why I'm like, now it's connecting. Now the dots are connecting.
18: That's all they did was camping back
19: you
18: then.
19: You think housing is hard now? They didn't even have housing back
18: that's
19: then.
18: That's all it was camping. Okay.
19: Yeah, so Dutch oven, that's a huge thing. Huge thing over the
18: Dutch
19: 24th
18: oven,
19: of July.
18: Yeah.
19: And mostly desserts. I think that, you know, sometimes you have the people, if they're going out to the, like, kids parade, which is actually the week before the 24th of July that they do. Like maybe there's
18: lots of ice creams. Lots of 13 by 9s that have, like, some whipped cream.
19: Yeah.
18: Cakey things.
19: Yeah, okay. Yeah. But Dutch oven, I think, is one.
18: Got it. I
19: can see an excuse for people to go and do things like your funeral potatoes. Honoring those that have gone before.
18: It's a memorial.
19: Yeah.
18: It's a literal memorial.
19: This one's for Dale.
18: Yeah.
19: But I also know of a neighborhood up in Davis County that they are, you know, the Ward cookbook, right? The congregational cookbook. You've heard of these.
18: Yeah.
19: You have a perplexed look on your face.
18: No, I was looking at this text that said we should come up with a restaurant called the, Sam just weighed in and said, can we sponsor an idea for a Utah culture themed restaurant called the Steak Center?
19: Yes. Yes.
18: My grandma just straight up used to call it the steakhouse. That's kind of an old, like, she wasn't doing it ironically. She'd go, well, your grandpa's still at the steakhouse. And that's what they called the steak center. Regardless, they said funeral potatoes, fry sauce, everything.
19: Yeah, all of
18: carpeted
19: the things.
18: Cultural hall.
19: Sure.
18: Lean
19: heavy into it.
18: Everyone folds up their own chairs when they're done.
19: Cleans up buses for themselves.
18: Orange juice is the main drink donuts.
19: Yes. And orange juice is being kind. It's not actually juice, and it's only sort of orange depending on how much.
18: Orange drink.
19: Yeah, orange drink.
18: Yeah, okay.
19: And if you're being super cheap, put too much water into it, but you got to get the containers back to the McDonald's where you rented them from. It's a whole thing.
18: We looked up the McDonald's red and yellow bucket on eBay because we were like, we're gonna see what that is. They're like $400 on eBay
19: because it's super cold.
18: It's because the McDonald's branded one. You can get those on eBay.
19: The
18: yellow and red huge igloo brand. Okay. $400 because it's McDonald's.
19: I thought it was because like everything else with McDonald's, it gets it to that perfect temperature of orange.
18: No. It's not like because it's just a giant, like a Stanley mug.
19: Yeah.
18: This size Stanley mug would be $500 anyway. So
19: a straw poked in the top of that. Yeah. I'd love it.
18: Anyway.
19: So I would contend there's other things. Jello salads are super big.
18: So Copilot told me also that root beer floats are huge.
19: Oh, yeah.
18: It goes in the vein of the Pioneer Day thing.
19: Yeah.
18: And I would contend we didn't think about it like this. Root beer floats are the original dirty soda. Back to you.
20: Absolutely.
18: You know what? That's. Yeah. I mean, listen, I got into a weird moment when I was in my fattest of fat days. I was going to get a Diet Mountain Dew at Maverick.
19: Uh-huh.
18: And I was at the, okay, so I would go over to the coffee making area.
19: Sure.
18: Because that's where the pumps and stuff were.
19: All the flavors, all the
18: really
19: creamers.
18: Yeah. And they have a button that you push and it just half and half comes out of that thing of just... It's an unlimited amount.
19: That sounds like so much.
18: It is. And I will tell you right now, what is that look on Caitlin's face? She's appalled by this. She's like, this is disgusting. You sound like a disgusting human. But now people put sodas and they hit it with the cream.
19: Mm-hmm.
18: I would be like, brr, brr, brr, brr, brr, brr,
20: I don't like that it's in a machine. It makes me feel weird.
18: Oh, it's just all it is Borden brand half and half.
19: What do you want him to expend the calories of pumping the thing? No, you hit the button.
18: No, you hit the button. And if it's in the machine, it's refrigerated, which is actually a better deal.
20: Sure.
18: It is. So I would do it. And I had so much of that in that Mountain Dew. Which is essentially, it's a root beer float. I mean, it's a Mountain Dew float. The best part of the root beer float is when it gets that perfect mix. I don't like scooping, like getting the ice cream bites out.
19: Mm.
18: I like when it's the cream of the root beer plus everything has become a liquid and it becomes that flavor.
19: My favorite part of the root beer float is before it becomes the creamy kind of root beer. It's when you still get the little crystallized
18: on the ice cream
19: and it's a little crunchy. It's a little tactile on the tongue.
18: So root beer float is, according to Copilot, the number one.
19: Yep.
18: thing.
19: Because, you know, our ancestors did.
18: And get yourself a Big H, a Brigham's Brew, or a Dad's Root Beer. Get in the bottle. Do it from the bottle.
19: Yeah.
18: Like our ancestors would have.
19: Brigham's Brew, that's a real root beer.
18: Oh, yeah. Right? Yeah.
19: Yeah. Henry Weinhardt's, they do a good root beer in a glass bottle.
18: Or my fourth grade Halloween party did a great root beer, you know, where you get the witch's cauldron, you put dry ice in.
19: It
18: was mostly just sugar and a little root beer flavor.
19: There was always a neighborhood guy, brother so-and-so, who would make the,
18: trick-or-treating.
19: The dry ice.
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13: 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And still don't. 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
19: All day we're going to be taking what your Pioneer Day traditions are. Mm-hmm. What your Pioneer Day just kind of things are. Now, you were going to bring something up, and there's a Pioneer Day lore that you wanted to ask me if I had heard of it or was well aware of it, and it seems like it's a little bit Utah-y, and I don't know what it is, so yep. I want you to roll this out for me so I can understand exactly.
18: So I need to get to the bottom of this about the 24th of July. Now, people may think, okay, well, is he going to regale us with the story of the ill Brigham Young in the back of the covered wagon?
19: Oh, yeah, yeah.
18: And he rises and he says, this is the right place. Is that where he's going? No.
19: What is it?
18: I want to know if this is in fact true.
19: Mm.
18: This is before your time in Utah. So if you would humor me, I would love it if you would close your eyes.
19: Oh, okay. Taylor, you better play along.
18: Yeah, close your eyes, please. And we're just going to kind of enjoy this.
19: She's like, I'm running a stream here. I can't have my eyes closed.
20: Have one open.
18: The year is 1985.
19: Okay.
18: A recently drafted Karl Malone finds himself in the state of Utah,
19: mm-hmm.
18: coached by none other than Frank Layden.
19: Yeah.
18: Karl Malone's birthday is, in fact, the 24th of July. This much I can verify. Yeah. This much I know.
19: Mm-hmm.
18: Frank Layden, upon Karl Malone's arrival into the Salt Lake Valley on that day, during that celebration, says, we caused our citizens to have a parade.
19: Yeah, we did all this for you.
18: We did all this for you.
19: Yeah, yeah. Mm-hmm.
18: And allowed that joke, that prank, that sort of story to live on.
19: He's on like the back of a convertible. He's like the almost like the honorary Grand Marshal.
18: Yeah. And sees everyone gathered. Now, please open your eyes. Is it true that Karl Malone believed that the Pioneer Day Parade, which he witnessed in some form or fashion on his birthday, being his first time here after being drafted after the Utah Jazz.
19: I've always heard that it was the case. Yes. I always heard that was the case. We never go past
14: verifying any of it except for that it happened, and then we went, oh, that's kind of fun, and then we move on from it.
19: Yes, but I need to know. So I'm hoping, because you're a sports guy way more than I am.
14: I didn't know if necessarily if it was a real thing or not.
19: Yeah, if it did in fact happen, and then in my heart of hearts, I'd love to know how long we let Karl Malone hang out there thinking, like, is it years later when he goes, hey, wait a minute, this Pioneer Day celebration, this wasn't my birthday, this was for the Pioneers, or was it like we let him hang out on it there for a couple minutes and then we go, okay, oh, Carl, get yourself a sandwich from Hardee's.
14: Okay. According to Karl Malone himself, in an interview that he had given to NBC Sports, Karl Malone drafted in 85, mm-hmm. arrived in Salt Lake City on July 24th, which is both his birthday and Utah's Pioneer Day.
19: Yes.
14: The Jazz had him ride on their float for the Days of 47 parade. 22nd birthday, Frank Layden told him, hey, the parade's for you. Malone, who had never been to Utah and wasn't familiar with Pioneer Day, obviously, believed him, waved enthusiastically to the crowds, thinking thousands of people had come out to welcome and celebrate him. Years later, Malone laughed about it, saying, that's no urban legend. That's the truth. I was waving like a beauty pageant queen. If there were cell phones back then, I would have called my mom and said, you won't believe it. All of Utah is here for me. So it's true. So okay. according to the mailman himself.
19: Well, then let me make this pleading for the 2027, because it's an even year celebration. That's what, 180 years?
14: In 2027? 47 would be...
19: Yeah, it's 180 years.
14: Yeah. Okay.
19: So for our 180th year...
14: 160th.
19: Yeah, 100... Wait, 40 to 2027 to be 180 years. I'm going to ask. We normally we have those in maybe church leadership that would be the grand marshal of the parade for 180. I'm going to ask that we step aside and let Karl Malone get the parade. For one time, ride at the front, or maybe he can ride. You know, with one of the
14: you
19: the
14: know
19: leadership.
14: What? I'm
19: they
14: glad
19: can share it.
14: You know what? I was actually pretty sad when I was punching that in here to see if it was going to be true or not, because if it would have said that it wasn't, no, actually, that's just folklore, I would have been pretty sad. My day is better now, knowing that we confirmed the fact that Karl Malone goes, I was dumb enough to think, as a 22-year-old, that and you know what, you're as self-centered as it gets to, a drafted super high in the NBA draft,
19: sure.
14: You show up, you're on the back of a convertible in this thing, and you're waving, and then your East Coast-born, wily, highly energetic Frank Layden, may he rest, looks over and goes, this is for you, kid?
19: Yeah.
14: Yeah, you bet.
19: This for you, buddy.
14: And then they get off of that car, and then he goes, I think he bought it.
19: Yeah. Yeah, he believed
14: it. He's never leaving this place. You know what freaking happened? Never did.
19: Well,
14: till the very end. Yeah, but you know what?
19: Chasing dreams.
14: Joke was on the Lakers.
19: Yeah.
14: Karl Malone knew what he was doing. He's like, I'm going to suck these next couple of years. Karl Malone, because losing suck. He stunk it up to the Lakers. I still think for the Jazz sake and for Jazz fans.
19: All right? Mm-hmm. So he intentionally
14: went, well, because he didn't win a title.
19: Yeah.
14: No, may have hindered them.
19: Yeah.
14: The freshly shorn, like totally bald Karl Malone version of him when he played for the Lakers, that doesn't really exist. It was just a guy sent from the universe, from outer space to lose games for the Lakers. That's what I'm convinced.
19: If we can bring Kevin Bacon back for the anniversary of Footloose, can we start a groundswell to get Karl Malone to be the honorary grand marshal?
14: Karl Malone comes back periodically. You see him at Jazz
19: full parade,
14: games,
19: but full,
14: you
19: want him for full this. Circle.
14: 180.
19: Full circle.
14: And not only that, it'll be since that particular one in 1985, it'll have been 42 years.
19: Yeah.
14: That's crazy to think that he would have been drafted 42 years ago next year. 41 years this year.
19: Yeah.
14: That makes us all feel pretty dang old, right?
19: Let's bring back Karl Malone.
14: Bring back Karl Malone. I'm all for it. I think, you know what? If Ryan Smith can pull anything off, that's something he can pull off.
19: Yeah.
14: And this is a tough thing. You're trying to marry the Miller era and the Jerry Sloan era with the Ryan Smith and Will Hardy era. Like, that's something that I think that, you know, the alum, so to speak,
19: is
14: some of the older players coming back. That's a hard thing to do when all the people that you are a part of that organization, and at least the ownership, it's everything's changed. So that phone call needs to probably come from Gail. You know what I mean?
19: Yes.
14: Have Gail make the phone call. I think we can make this thing happen.
19: I think we can. Let's go.
14: By the way, I don't know if you guys know this. I'm saying you guys as in the listeners.
19: The collective you guys.
14: The you guys, because I know you guys know. Unky Ben says, I think Karl Malone lives here now in Heber somewhere.
18: part-time, has a home.
19: Yeah, I'm sure.
18: He's got to check on the Toyota dealership in the South Valley every now and then.
19: Which, by the way, also he has a couple big ones there. He has the Power Sports and dealerships there in Heber, so I could see that being his home base as well. And Unky Ben would know because he's from around there. So my question is, so, by the way, people weighing in on the chat, you can also weigh in via text. We're going to be doing it all day, 57500. We're going to read a lot of those. So if we get downstairs, Richie, and we already have some waiting for us, that'd be great. The old Pioneer Day, in honor of the miracle pie that saved a family on the trail to Salt Lake. It would be disrespectful not to eat delicious pies on Pioneer Day. I agree.
18: Yes.
19: I agree with that one.
20: And root beer.
18: Pie and root
19: pie beer. Beer, yeah.
18: And then the alternative pie and beer.
19: Pie and beer. People
20: but yeah,
19: do that.
20: We can say root beer if we want to go that route.
19: Yeah, and we've already talked about how root beer floats are probably the number one. But Pioneer Floats, You know what? That's what it should be called, actually, from now on. Pioneer Float is the, is
18: a root beer float. You don't actually say root beer float. If you're from here, instead of saying Alta, you say Pioneer Float.
19: Right. And if you're somebody who wants to be, and if you're also somebody who wants to partake, by the way, root beer float, ice cream bars, also a very, very good alternative. And BYU, the creamery down there actually does root beer milk periodically.
18: Yeah.
19: So root beer milk is underrated. It is, you will die from drinking it though. If you're a diabetic, you will not make it through that bottle.
18: How much sugar?
19: I think I'm going to be in trouble. Here.
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3: President Trump attending tonight's rescheduled White House Correspondents' Dinner after it was interrupted in April by a gunman. The White House says he will deliver a, quote, unifying yet vicious speech. Earlier today, President Trump met with top advisors behind closed doors at the White House to discuss his options on Iran. The U.S. has stepped up attacks and diplomacy.
4: Look, we're talking to them right now. I think they're getting more and more serious as the days go by, for maybe the obvious reason. But we are talking to them right now.
3: In France, a major wildfire forcing tens of thousands of people to evacuate a popular tourist area. A massive fish tank shattered at a pet shop in suburban Chicago. 2,000 gallons of water rushing from the tank. More than 350 fish died as workers frantically attempted to scoop up the fish and get them back in the water. And taking his talents to Philly, LeBron James announcing he's going to the 76ers for the likely end of his career. This is ABC News.
8: 6:31 at KSL News Radio. I'm Spencer Mahan. KSL's top local story this hour. A heat advisory is in effect through Monday night for the Wasatch Front, Cache Valley, and Uinta Basin. National Weather Service meteorologist Hayden Mahan says we'll see highs every day at or above 100.
5: Our low temperatures overnight won't be cooling down very much. Upper 60s to well into the 70s for a lot of locations.
8: He recommends people make an extra effort to stay cool and stay hydrated and take advantage of local options like public cooling centers. Utah County's trying something new for Pioneer Day, a fireworks show over Utah Lake. The fireworks will be launched from barges on the lake tonight. And as you heard on ABC News, LeBron James has made what could be the final decision on who to play for. The 24-year NBA veteran signed with the Philadelphia 76ers today on a two-year, $8 million deal. The NBA legend said on social media, "I believe I can help the Philadelphia 76ers and make them a championship team, and I am so excited to energize a new fan base and start this incredible journey one last time." LeBron thanked Los Angeles and Miami and, of course, Northeast Ohio, saying the Northeast Ohio area will always be home. Coming up, we are expecting triple-digit temperatures all the way into early next week and then again next weekend. KSL weather is next. KSL News.
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8: 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Nothing to know on your major highways and byways this evening. I-15, I-215, and I-80 are all looking good. Heat advisory in effect until Monday along the Wasatch Front, Cache Valley, and Uinta Basin. It has been hot for your Pioneer Day. Highs were over 100 today. That continues into the weekend. 102 on Saturday, 103 on Sunday, 101 on Monday, and 100 on Tuesday before we get back up to 101 by the end of next week. Right now, mostly cloudy, back near the century mark, 99 degrees in downtown Salt Lake City. 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
8: So Leverkin, if you're familiar, is a city in southern Utah, of course, where I assumed that there was multiple pickle celebrations, pickle celebrated themes. I thought this was Utah's center for pickles because they have a Leverkin gherkin that has become their mascot just in the last little while. And I thought, because I'm for as you could fool me about, like, oh, you know, it's because Leverkin has this history with pickles.
16: Sure.
8: And I could be fooled on that kind of stuff still after all these years of living here, because I'd be like, oh, yeah, I didn't know that.
16: Well, you know, when the Saints were called to go down south,
8: they were supposed to grow pickles. They were supposed to grow cucumbers.
16: All they had in the back of their wagon was a couple of jars of pickles, and they made it through that winter.
8: Right. And they decided, and they buried one end of a cucumber, and it sprouted all of this, you know, there are all sorts of lores that could be born from it. But was this the case? Leverkin had a pickle that just decided, and they said, look, the pickle is such a huge thing for us. No. Just a very, very aggressive, I don't know, was he the city manager? What is he, the mayor?
16: City administrator.
8: City administrator down there in Leverkin, who I would also assume dons this outfit himself in person. He is the Leverkin gherkin,
16: mm-hmm.
8: And the Leverkin gherkin was invented by this man,
16: Kyle Gubler,
8: who decided that the Leverkin gherkin needed to be a thing because he wanted to just quote unquote have fun.
16: Yeah.
8: So he invented a pickle.
16: Yeah. We need more fun. The world
8: needs
16: more
8: fun.
16: More fun.
8: We need to invent a pickle.
16: Mm-hmm.
8: And so he has the Leverkin gherkin and he made an outfit out of it. And I think it's got to be him in that outfit, right? It's got to be him in this outfit.
16: Oh, maybe he's
8: look at where the face is. Look at where the mouth is. It's very uncomfortable. You know, like you have the cartoon mouth and you have the part of this topic that goes, I'm in southern Utah. Please kill me in this thing.
16: It is so
8: I'm dying.
16: 117 today.
8: So the Leverkin gherkin, they're having a contest to name him.
16: So what do you name the Leverkin gherkin?
8: Lots of takes on Pickle Rick, I think, is already my favorite because it's a shout out to Rick and Morty,
16: yeah. You can't go where it is. An obvious to, like Pickle McPickleface is an obviously like on the nose one.
8: There have been a lot of inappropriate ones that have been suggested that they had to bag from this contest.
16: Sure.
8: They're trying to name the Leverkin gherkin. And so we need your help. If you want to help name the Leverkin gherkin, you can get on our chat or you can go to 57500 and you can tell us what the name of the Leverkin gherkin should be. But I don't know if we have. And I'm just going to start reading some of these that are, oh gosh, he's showing up to all the stuff too. He's going
16: well,
8: to.
16: Sure. If you have something in Leverkin, you have the gherkin.
8: So my thing is that if you're going to make this thing really go, Kyle, if you're going to make this thing really go.
16: Sure.
8: I need you to make pickle days down there in Leverkin.
16: You get a pickle pie.
8: You can get a pickle pie.
16: Back to our pioneer stuff.
8: You get
16: pickle juice.
8: Yes.
16: Very good for you.
8: I'm a pickle juice drinker.
16: Uh-huh.
8: Like I drink a ton of pickle juice all the time. I drink probably a cup and a half of pickle juice every day.
16: True story. Gets the pickles, throws them in the garbage, just drinks the juice.
8: My little girls of 5 and 3 years old, they drink pickle juice like I do.
16: Hmm.
8: They love it. And pickles have become more and more of a thing. You pickle chips, pickle pie, like you were mentioning. Mm-hmm. You can make a pickle milkshake now and people would be like, oh yeah, that's disgusting, but I can see why you do it because a lot of people are doing that kind of
16: mm-hmm.
8: stuff.
16: Mm-hmm.
8: Leverkin, you can name the Leverkin gherkin, get the name going. But let's get Pickle Days going as well. And is Pickle Days taken, by the way, somewhere here in the city of Utah? There's Pickleball Days. Alpine Days has Pickleball Tournament.
16: Mm-hmm. There's Pickle and Paddle in South Jordan.
8: See, these are all Salem Days, Pickleball. No. These are all, again, Pickleball's taken over the zeitgeist. And so we can't even get, we can't.
16: But
8: we can't
16: a natural hand in glove way to celebrate. You celebrate Pickleball and pickles.
8: Yeah. Down in Leverkin.
16: It's a pickling.
8: Leverkin needs to be Utah's pickle headquarters
16: sure.
8: if you're going to do this. So, Caitlin, did you have some of these names that we have popping up here?
18: Oh, yeah, I can
8: read some. Let's read some of these names here, because then I won't get in trouble if some of the, the nasty ones slip out.
18: They put it on me. I see how it is.
8: I want to know what some of these pickle names are.
18: Bob Dillon.
8: Okay, got
16: it. Dillon.
18: I mean, yeah. Peter Piper Pickle.
8: Got mm-hmm. it, man. We
16: Too much.
8: Better. We could do better.
18: Gertie Gherkin, if it's a female. Mm,
16: okay, Gertie's not bad. It looks like a male pickle. No offense to the people that might try to. Look at the. Can you put the picture back up on the stream real quick?
18: Yeah, one second.
8: Okay.
18: My tabs are.
8: What would make you think that this is anything
16: look, except. Look at this pickle. Come on. Look at that pickle.
8: Male pickle.
16: Yeah, male pickle.
18: Is it a bow?
2: Yeah,
16: you know what? That's what they do to mascots. It's exactly. They just put big eyelashes on it. And they go, it's a female. Yeah, he needed a girlfriend pickle. Like, they love doing that garbage.
18: Let's see. A big deal. That's not really a name.
16: Big Dell.
3: A big Dell.
16: In Utah, we say it like that, too. We go, it's a big Dell.
3: Well, no, that's pickle days. In Leverkin is a big Dell. Dell.
18: Yeah, Gary Gherkin.
16: Gary Gherkin.
18: I don't mind that one.
16: And then you get Governor Herbert, former Governor Herbert, to come out and actually like cut the green ribbon on it. Yeah. Yep. Got it.
18: Benjamin Brine.
16: Oh. All right. Fine.
3: I like Jerky. Or like Jerky.
18: Is that the name?
3: Jerky the Leverkin Gherkin.
18: Jerksy?
16: No, he's not.
18: No, Gilly.
3: Okay. Oh, Gilly Gherkin. That's great.
18: Someone said Larry, but I mean, they're just going for
16: Larry the Gherkin.
18: Sure. Yeah.
16: Okay. Well, you can throw your votes in there and jimmer this thing
18: Pickle
16: if you're.
18: Beat.
16: You could jimmer this thing and make it really inappropriate, or you could jimmer this thing and don't. Or you could jimmer this thing and make it just whatever you want it to be. You could watch it be like what?
18: Leverkin.
3: Oh, Leverkin.
16: Leverkin is actually really pretty good, but also it'd get confusing. The Leverkin, the Leverkin.
18: Final one that I didn't quite get at first.
16: Yeah?
18: Toby Relish. To be relish. Toby Relish is how it's
16: to be relish?
3: Yeah, to be relish. Because like, that's like relish is eventually made from pickles.
16: Right.
3: So it's to be.
18: Like Toby relish. But it's like spelled Toby Relish.
16: Yeah. Okay. Well, it seems like a lot of explaining to do that you don't want to have to do.
3: You know the official dance of the Leverkin Gherkin?
16: I don't. I already don't. Okay. Actually, you know what? No, you got way too. You laughed way too much at that, Cameron. It does not deserve that.
18: Dumb joke.
3: So it's pickleball. It's pickles. It's
16: yeah. But again, if you're gonna make this thing really go, just make Leverkin the pickle capital of Utah, and then let's just go with it from there. Because then you're gonna have people coming from around town, from all around the state, bringing their pickles, having a pickle contest.
3: There's got to be a dirty soda with pickle juice.
16: 1,000%. And again, pickle juice drinking contest.
3: Yep.
16: Although, would that kill you pretty easily with the sodium intake situation there? No, this is all electrolytes. You know what all this is? It's just, all it is all the electrolytes that you buy, those expensive electrolytes, you can just buy a jar of pickles and drink your pickle juice out of it.
3: Done.
16: You don't need any of the whatever stuff that you're getting mixed up with. Because look, I've been around enough sports. I will tell you, every major sports team in this state on the sideline has a giant thing of pickle juice for players to drink during games.
3: Yes, no,
16: 1,000%.
3: I don't believe this.
16: Look it up, and you know why? And especially like, so they'll have it, and it'll be in like the same kind of like squeeze bottle, and it'll say on it pickle juice. It's because that high potassium and a lot of these electrolytes kill cramps. So cramps, they're kind of cramp killers. So you'll have a lot of these guys drinking pickle juice on sidelines of games to hydrate because it hydrates you quicker, and that also gets rid of the old.
3: So cramps. You've got here we go. I want to take this one step further. You've got the Leverkin Gherkin, but then you have his nemesis, Cramp Killer, and they fight on the...
16: No, Cramp Killer's a positive guy.
3: Well, no, but with a name like Cramp Killer, not as positive, right? Going out to the rodeo grounds in Leverkin, it's Cramp Killer and Leverkin Gherkin.
16: Okay, do athletes drink pickle juice? Yes, many athletes
3: drink
16: pickle juice.
3: I know they drink it. I don't believe that it's there
16: it is on the
3: sidelines.
16: 1,000%. I've seen it 100 times over the years of being on sidelines in the state of Utah.
3: Grab the wrong bottle? Is that how you found out?
16: I actually have seen the thing over there, and I go, I'll kind of give that a shot. But I would hate to be the guy drinking the pickle juice on the sideline. They go, where's the Cramp Killer? I'm over there going, with my media credential. I just love pickle juice, Coach.
3: It's good.
18: Uncle Ben says he's seen pickle juice slushes, snow cones. I'd get one.
16: Yeah,
18: I love pickle juice.
16: I'm a pickle juice guy too. And I, what's funny is I get the worst looks from people, but it's becoming more and more mainstream.
3: Mm-hmm.
16: My people are starting to see, like, Caitlin's saying, oh, I like pickle juice. You're like, you're not a pickle juice.
3: I don't like pickles. I'm not a pickle guy at all.
16: Why did we even do this segment?
3: No.
18: I thought it was funny. Why did you mention
16: it at the end of the segment?
3: Listen, there are a few things that I don't like. Olives
16: you're
3: and pickles
16: not
3: are fine.
18: I don't like the pickled things.
3: I don't like pickled things.
18: I'm the anti of that.
3: Yeah.
16: You're the anti.
18: I just
16: pickled
18: like
16: things.
18: Pickled things. Pickling.
16: I'm eating raw sauerkraut. I don't put it on stuff. I'm just eating it straight out of the jar. I'm that kind of guy.
3: I think I like sweet ones, but not dill. No. I'm not sure. There's
16: sweet pickles.
3: There's something.
16: Yeah. Sweet pickles have no.
3: Whoa. I'm sorry. I didn't know what I was getting into.
16: Somebody goes, you want some of these bread and butter chips? I'm like, take those sweet pickles and get them out of here. The last thing I want is a sweet pickle.
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0: or not this should be something that should have been done. I think this was super mean, but also I'm here for it all day. So let's jump into Morality Police right now.
1: Navigating the thin blue line between right and wrong, Ethan and Alex are the Morality Police.
0: All right, so do we have the video of it? We don't need to play it. I think we can show the video. I don't think we need to play because it's all in Spanish. But yeah, the World Cup final, of course, which was on Sunday, there were some people who had to travel regardless. There were some people who were traveling.
2: You mean they didn't stop all air travel for the World Cup game?
0: Here's the thing is in Argentina, you may have seen that.
2: Really?
0: You didn't, but I'm just saying, like, that's the kind of
2: that's
0: thing
2: people are
0: that obsessed.
2: Okay.
0: Yeah, yeah.
2: Okay.
0: So there is a Spanish airline with a Spanish pilot who got over the intercom to, well, we can play it because I think it's important to hear like the cheering and stuff on here. So here's what we have. Oh, back it up just a little bit because I do love like the dramatic music too. Like it was. Pause it just for a second. The pilot gets on there and says, hey, as you guys know, we've been in the air during this, but there's been a pretty important game that's being played. And let's just say, Argentina, congratulations. You guys are going to be able to celebrate because you just won the World Cup.
2: Which, for people who maybe don't know,
0: yeah. Here it is. Want to congratulate Argentina for what they did. And the people on the Argentinians on the plane become... Here it comes. The chants are basically how much more amazing they are than everybody else, and it's the reason that people don't like Argentines for a lot of reasons. I can say that because I lived in Argentina for a couple of years. I know what they're like. But that was such a mean joke to do on a country. By the way, and people were like, good, Argentina deserve. I go, you guys, people are going after Argentina because they're like, oh, they're so snooty, and they're the world champions.
2: Knocking them down a couple notches.
0: I'm going to take you down a few notches. I'm like, you guys, Spain and all these other first world countries are in such a better spot from a country standpoint than Argentina is. And
2: they don't have soccer. Is that what you're saying?
0: They don't have a lot going for them right now. Like things are really, really kind of like, listen, politically things aren't great. Yeah. And it's not a good time. And they're going through some hard, hard, hard economic moments right now. And then people are like, yeah, Argentina deserves this. I'm like, you guys, they needed this. Like, I that's not true. They didn't deserve to win that game at all. Okay. No. They don't need this from like, the reality is they won it in 2022. They actually needed it more then. And they don't need to keep winning every world championship. They don't need to keep winning every World Cup.
2: No.
0: But I don't think they need to be the villain that everybody made them out to be.
2: No.
0: They were a bunch of poor sports after the game, which doesn't help their image. But that was those athletes. I'm telling you, like, the people of Argentina, that joke right there, maybe the worst prank that you can play on somebody. That guy I might be worried for him in the future that somebody is going to come after him because
2: plane goes missing.
0: I mean, yeah? it's the equivalent of, By the way, on a plane in 2026, how is it that people aren't actually going, no, I actually just saw it on the screen. Yeah, I was able to get a message. No, no, that's not true.
2: Yeah, I've got Wi-Fi enabled to do it.
0: Right. I don't get it. Well, I don't get how they didn't know, but at the same time, fine. The joke worked. I'm trying to think of the equivalent.
2: Why?
0: It's like telling Yankee fans on a flight from New York to like Miami during a game 7, if they were not able to see it, you guys just won the World Series. And then they get off the plane and go, joke's on you. I just lied about that whole thing. And then you get off and go, that guy is a friggin' bum and I might murder him. So
2: does he get on after and say, hey, it was a joke. I'm teasing. Does he say any of that?
0: No, he didn't do it. Not that we saw.
3: That's all I saw.
0: So and then he gets off the plane. Here's what's crazy is that people, you land and you get on the tarmac. Everyone's phones are going to ding and say they weren't world champions. Then they have to walk past that guy on the way out. And he's like, hey, buenos dias. Have a good one. Good to see you. Thank you so much. Like that guy is going to get absolutely stabbed. He's going to get shivved on the way out.
2: Mm.
0: So if I'm him, I don't make that move. But, you know.
2: No, I like a good prank. Why not? I normally wouldn't, but I'm going to go, team, yeah, you
3: while
2: bet.
3: While you're trapped on an airplane.
2: Yeah,
3: no,
2: you
3: it
2: bet.
3: It is a bold move.
2: Yeah.
3: It is bold.
0: I'm on a steel tube with a bunch of strangers. Who, by the way, like I said, now, the good news is if he doesn't want to show his face, he can lock himself in that cockpit and go, I'm not going. You guys go out there and say goodbye to everybody. And then go, we're trying to get him out of the cockpit. We told him that was very naughty of him. Anyway, have a great day. Congratulations. Thanks for getting here to Miami. Whatever it was. But you know what though, I do love the idea of, oh dang, that is crazy, and you can't pull it off any other way except for doing that. Now, very quickly, I wanted to let people know if your kids are outside and they're grabbing Amazon packages off the porch, they got to be careful. This is an alert. This is a PSA. There was a 3-year-old in California who was bitten by a rattlesnake that was hiding

0: next to slash underneath an Amazon package. Now, according to the package is kind of often hidden next to what you do. I appreciate when they make an effort. They'll put it straight in the middle of the porch sometimes, and I'm like, that's a bad move. Don't do that.
1: No, right just behind the pillar.
0: Move it behind the pillar. We've got pillars on mine. Move it behind that.
1: Yeah, right behind the Winderdairy milk crate. Yeah.
0: Do we still have those?
1: Are there?
0: I don't know. Hey, Google, is Winter Dairy still putting insulated stuff on the thing?
1: They still deliver, right?
0: Sure. But now, bottom line is that, so somebody, they put it off to the side, and there was enough, and you know, it's hot these days, which the rattlesnakes love. They like to be out in the heat and the dry. It was in California. Three-year-old picked up the Amazon package, boom, gets bitten. You guys have a way to be able to mitigate this, at least at your house. I liked your new rule.
1: Yep, this is a long time rule and in effect in our home. So in my home, just my wife and I.
0: Yeah.
1: No kids. Mm-hmm. So we don't have to do that. But I'm basically a child. A package. What's on the inside? Yeah, yeah. I want to find out what's on the inside.
0: And immediately, so my kids do the thing too, where they see it. And that's a good security measure too, because they'll just grab it and be like, I'm taking it inside. Yeah. But my kids grab it, take it inside, and immediately open it up and go, what is all this, Mom? And she's like, put that away. That's mine. What are you doing? They're like, what is this? And you're like, it's not for you. Yeah,
1: your wife's turning them in. Is it a federal offense with Amazon packages like it is with mail?
0: My kids will open stuff and be like, happy birthday. What is this? And I'll be like, you opened that package? It was for so and so's birthday. Oh, well, we started playing with it. We put it together. And I started playing with it. My kids do that kind of crap. This new rule needs to be across the board.
1: Yep.
0: Everybody would be able to be a little bit safer.
1: If your name is not on the package, you do not get to touch it. It stays where it is. With the only exception being like if I'm traveling, my wife is gone.
0: So let me get this straight. You and your wife both have separate Amazon accounts?
1: Yeah.
0: Okay.
1: You know why? I can't be trusted. So if I ever am ordering something on Amazon, I literally have to have her do the second half of the password, because the convenience of Amazon is too much for me.
0: It is.
1: I do need new socks.
0: All the packages that come in have one name on them at our family because we only have the one account. So this would be hard because my kids open every package all the time. My wife, the little thing goes off in her head because her name's the one that's on all the Amazon stuff. Mm-hmm. Something will ping in her head when it does have my name only on it. She'll be like, what did you just
1: Yeah, what is
0: order?
1: This?
0: I'm like, no, don't worry about it.
2: How does it work for like gifts?
0: But now they just assume that every package that comes to the porch is an Amazon package, is for everyone.
2: It's not for everyone. I'm going to tell your kids that.
1: Yeah.
2: The parents want me to open it and then you get it after that.
1: Yeah, because even if you keep by the rule and it's only you and your wife opening the packages, you don't have the issue that you currently have.
0: This is a more important discussion to me than watch out for rattlesnakes when you open the package, because that happens a lot less than my kids just opening packages and going, dude, thanks for getting this for me. I'm like, you do not get that infrared red face mask. That's for Mom, for Mother's Day.
1: Yeah.
0: And you opened it a month early, and you're wearing it around the house.
1: And she is disappointed in you.
0: I am. And my wife sees it and goes, what are they wearing? And I'm like, it's the infrared thing that I'm getting you next month for Mother's Day. So happy Mother's Day. Freaking A. You dumb kids. Anyway, love you.
1: Look, you guys are the best.
0: You guys are the best. All right. Richie T is going to follow me downstairs. We're going to go down to the big studio downstairs. Richie Stedman joining me today on KSL Brightside in place of Ethan, who
1: wanted the day.
0: I guess, whatever, just kind of willy-nilly took a mental health day,
2: considering we were both gone last week. He doesn't deserve it.
0: Fine. We'll walk downstairs, 1 to 3. The stream continues down there. You can also hear us over the radio waves on 102.7 FM and 1160 AM. KSL Brightside continues right downstairs.
3: 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From ABC News, I'm Dave Packer. President Trump attending a rescheduled White House Correspondents' Dinner. Right this hour, it's 3 months now after the annual dinner ended abruptly in April when gunshots rang out. The officer who took the shots to his bulletproof vest that day honored tonight, White House Correspondents Association President Weisha Zhang.
4: It is my honor to present the WHCA President's Award for Exceptional Service to Officer Victor Gonzalez of the United States Secret Service.
3: Will Saudi Arabia agree to a nuclear partnership with the U.S.? Unclear. It would allow the Saudis to build nuclear power, but President Trump adding a condition that the Saudis sign on to the Abraham Accords. President Trump today claiming Saudi Arabia will sign on because the threat from Iran is gone.
5: They and others didn't want to do it because of the problem that they had with Iran. You don't have that problem anymore. You don't have a great power there anymore. You have a a problem, but the problem is disappearing day by day.
3: After 13 straight days of attacks on Iran, President Trump meeting today with top advisors at the White House.
6: There's real concern here along the Red Sea after multiple Houthi attacks on Saudi shipping. Fear is that if the Houthis and the Iranians decide to close the Bab el-Mandeb Strait, it would be another massive hit to the global economy.
3: ABC's Matt Rivers. Massive forest fires in parts of Europe have sent thousands fleeing the flames. In France's south, the flames raged out of control in Bordeaux.
7: Authorities declaring a state of emergency as the flames spread. A gas canister igniting behind a French reporter as she prepared to appear on the news. Flames shooting into the sky. They say dozens of firefighters have been injured battling the blaze, but so far, no deaths reported.
3: ABC's Marcus Moore. Colt Gray, the teenager who carried out a mass shooting at Georgia's Appalachie High School in 2024, entered a guilty plea to 55 counts, including murder today. Gray faces a minimum sentence of life in prison. You're listening to ABC News.
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10: 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I'm Spencer Mahan. KSL's top local story this hour. Gas prices are rising yet again, sitting at an average of $4.17 today. This is up about 20 cents from what it was last week. Salt Lake County has one of the lowest averages in the state, an average of $4.13, while more rural counties in the state have higher averages. Beaver County at an average of $4.43 per gallon, which is close to the average price of its neighboring counties. Al Vasquez with AAA Mountain West Group says the jump in prices this week is due to the rising of crude oil prices from the conflict in the Middle East. He says they could continue to rise. And as part of the Pioneer Day celebrations here in Salt Lake City, the Deseret News Marathon, half marathon, 10K and 5K took place. In the marathon, John Cotter took the win in 2:39. Zaylee Paris won the women's race in 2 hours 50 minutes. Ethan Shuley set a course record in the men's half, winning in 60 minutes and 30 seconds. Morgan Noakes won the women's race. And a women's course record was set in the 10K as Boulder, Colorado resident Allie Ostrander won in 30 minutes, 57 seconds. Mapleton resident Jared Ward won the men's 10K in 28:04. Full results are now available on run.deseret.com. Coming up, it is going to be a hot weekend all throughout the Beehive State. We're looking at 100 degree days all the way into the middle of next week for Salt Lake City. KSL weather is next. KSL News.
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10: 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Nothing to note on your highways and byways this afternoon into the evening. I-15, 215, and I-80 are all looking pretty solid. Heat advisory is in effect until Monday along the Wasatch Front in your KSL weather. It has been hot for your Pioneer Day. That trend is going to continue all the way into early next week. We're looking at highs all the way up to Tuesday in the triple digits. Right now, it is mostly cloudy. We are back near the Century Mark. It's 98 degrees in downtown Salt Lake City. I'm Spencer Mahan, KSL News Radio, 102.7 FM, 1160 AM, and KSLNewsRadio.com. 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
0: Yeah, we're all grown up. 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
0: All right, everybody, welcome on in. It's a Pioneer Day Eve edition of KSL Bright Side. Thanks for being with us on the program. Alex Keery here. Richie Stedman to my right today in place of Ethan Millard, who is getting a head start on the old trail.
25: He's got his
0: he was sent out in the early group.
25: Yeah.
0: To get out to the
25: he'll let us know. He's going to send back a handwritten map of what the weekend will look
0: and
25: like.
0: He'll tell us if anybody died of dysentery along the way. So Ethan will be back, of course, on Monday, and we're hoping that your Pioneer Day festivities get kicked off in a good way. And we've got a ton to jump into today when it comes to the Pioneer Day stuff. We've got the text messages already rolling. 57500 is the text number. You can weigh in on, because I'm trying to, Richie is telling me that we, despite the fact that this is my 25th, 26th Pioneer Day here in the state of Utah, he tells me that the Pioneer Day foods are very specific and they're not just a holdover of the leftover hot dogs and burgers that you didn't cook for 4th of July and you're going to do them now for the 24th. That's not good enough. So no. You can tell us what the traditional Pioneer Day foods are in your home, 57500. I can tell you what the ones that the computer told me are the number one items. We can get into that a little bit later, but we've got lots of things to jump into. Specifically, we still have Andy and Steve hanging on the line here because we're doing an earlier edition of this week's edition of Movies That Stink. So let's jump in.
23: You'll never get that time back or the $50 you spent on theater popcorn. It's time for Movies That Stink.
0: Well, I'm a little bit worried about this because Steve Sales is the kind of guy who, his opinion, he lays off quite a bit on. He doesn't, if something doesn't go well and he doesn't like it at the movie theater,
25: shy.
0: He doesn't like to talk about it. He just likes to only just be a. He's keep a studio shill. He's a studio shill.
25: Studio. I can't even remember a movie I hated. I just can't.
0: I know. Steve Sales, welcome back, dude. Good to see you, man. I get to see you on the camera right now. You don't get to see us the reverse, but I get to see.
25: I forget about that thing.
0: So I haven't seen Steve in a minute, and so this is good to be able to have. And of course, Andy Farnsworth. Hey, grab me one of those. Alex, me one of those tunics in the back there. Again, when you're there, you always have to grab me something to wear on the way.
26: Oh, that.
0: Grab me that jacket. Grab me that gold something right there. Because I think
25: it
0: that
25: does
0: would
25: stick out. He'll pay you back.
0: I do. That is flashy.
26: Oh, wow.
0: Oh my God.
25: By the way,
0: is that copper?
25: This was here when I was last
26: it
25: year.
26: Is copper.
1: What size is it?
0: It's got to be like a 38 L.
2: If it's a 46, it is a 48.
0: No, you know what?
25: No, it's 34.
2: And it's got a vest.
1: Is it pleather? What is that thing?
0: That is amazing.
2: It's plush, right?
0: But again,
25: it's not a material known to mankind.
0: And it's velvet. And you know what it is? That right there is the mascot for NPS. I feel like, you know what I mean. Like that is like if you're gonna pick something out from NPS and be like, well, how do you explain what's there? And you go, let me hold up this box of cereal, but also this.
1: Yeah.
2: No, I got to disagree with you on that, my friend.
0: Those are the things that you can get at the NPS. No, I'm saying the spectrum is broad, my guy. That's all I'm saying.
1: Yeah, don't limit yourself at an NPS.
0: Never, never.
2: Hey, by the way, Alex, before we get into a movie that stinks, somebody heard you got the band back together, and they were kind of offended that they didn't get a call, and so they're here with us right now.
0: Uh-oh. Oh, boy. It's not Steve.
2: Do you remember this guy? You did lots and lots of remotes with him.
4: Alex. This is Jeff Whipple.
0: Oh, my goodness, Jeff Whipple.
4: I'm really hurt. You and Ethan get back together and rename the show. Join the Witness Protection Program. I don't know what the story is, but
0: they're letting everybody into the store today.
4: clearly.
1: He came for the copy.
2: And we gave him a microphone.
4: No one can remember that other guy that left the Beatles before they...
0: Listen, never mind. Jeff, first of all, Jeff has been witness to, and Jeff has been participant to, and has handed me many, many, many, many pounds of popcorn over the years that we've. It's so good to see you, Jeff. I'm so glad that you're there. Of course, with Steve there, it's not just Ethan and I who get the band back together again, but you guys getting back. That's also another thing. So, man,
4: you dropped the studio shill on Steve.
0: I know. Speaking of a guy's the original.
4: Come on,
0: shill.
4: Man.
0: Well, it's good to see you guys. And that's what I was gonna say. Is Jeff, you feel comfortable enough talking about movies that stink nowadays? You've always been the number. Like, you don't just go, well, you know, I know about all these movies because it's part of my job. You actually were like, no, you were an amateur film critic along the way. Always, you gave us the truth whenever it happened.
4: And contractually, I'm still forbidden from, you know, bagging on any film because they're all outstanding.
0: They're all amazing. They're all
4: frankly, because I've met some of those people back in, you know, New Jersey and elsewhere, and I don't want to mess with them.
0: Those.
5: We backed this film, and you liked it, didn't you?
4: I loved every minute of it.
5: It'd be a shame if something happened to you when you got home.
4: It was in focus. There was sound and picture and everything.
0: Well, it's good to see you, Jeff. I'm so glad that we get a piece of a little bit of everybody with the throwback here.
4: By the way, big shout out on the new show. It's terrific.
0: Thanks,
4: well
0: Jeff.
4: Done.
0: I appreciate it, man. Yeah. I hope you're doing well. So things are good on a throwback on a Pioneer Day edition of the program. I want to know
4: Pioneers in film. Here we are.
0: Yeah, I want to know right off the bat here if it's worth for me going to see Odyssey, because I haven't met somebody who has been down the middle on it. I've only met people who love it, or I've met people who hate it. Where are you guys at on this thing?
2: Oh, I think it's amazing.
4: Incomplete.
2: I think it's amazing. Steve hasn't seen it yet.
25: Jeff hasn't seen it either.
2: I'm waiting.
4: I'm waiting. But
25: he tried to go with me yesterday, but
2: Jeff tried to go on $5 Tuesday, and there weren't any seats.
0: Well, but you have to do the IMAX experience, right?
2: He found out it was $5.99. He was like, well, that's too much. I can't do that.
0: That's not five. It's not hot and ready $5 anymore. I'm out of here.
4: I'm waiting to read the book. No, wait.
0: I was like, yeah, right. You were forced, like all of us, were in 10th grade to read it. It's fine.
4: Where was this movie, by the way? Because I trudged through the Iliad and the Odyssey back in school.
2: Why couldn't they have given this back then?
4: A Zendaya version of the Odyssey.
0: A Zendaya version. Well,
4: sign me up.
0: Even if they would have just had "Oh Brother, Where Art Thou" back when I was in high school, I would have at least have been like, "Yeah." When John Candy came, or not John Candy, when John Goodman came along as Cyclops, and I got more involved in the movie. No, but like I've heard so many good reviews on it. When you spend $250 million on a film, then the expectations are extremely high because either you're a bust or you're the best thing that's ever happened.
4: This Christopher Nolan guy may actually have a career.
2: Yeah, he could amount to something. For me, it was the thing that made it really cool. First of all, I thought it was a good adaptation of a story that I liked, but not a story that I had memorized. So I think for historians or people who've read the original who may have felt like some of what they liked about the original was missing, that's a fair criticism if that's what they had of it. As I watched it, I remembered most of the things, and I just thought this is their unique take. Like, for example, Cersei's story. I've never seen how her transformations work, and in the way she does it in that movie is not how I imagined it, but it was kind of interesting. I did not know that the giant warriors with the armor on are cannibals. They didn't really go into that in the movie, thankfully.
25: How do they do that with the helmets?
2: Well, they probably take them off, Steve.
0: You take your helmet off to eat, Steve.
4: Lemon herbs and spices?
2: Little. Yeah, what are you, a pig or something? You don't even take your helmet off?
0: It's the same thing that like what Cosmo does when he's like on the sideline and he eats his own cougar tail at BYU's football stadium.
2: Ew, that's right. But if you're going to see it, if you have a desire to see it, you should see it on the biggest screen possible, I think.
3: Yeah, well, I mean, isn't the first one top to bottom they filmed with the IMAX cameras?
2: Yes.
3: Okay. Yeah. So I guess.
2: And I actually sat in the lower part of the Jordan Commons for this one. I usually sit in the up in the crow's nest. I prefer that view. But down at the bottom, the screen seemed even more massive. Like I felt like I was looking up at the obelisk in 2001. I need to hear also Sprach Zarathustra as I'm watching it. See, I've seen some classics.
25: Well, way to go.
3: I did hear you guys telling each other or mentioning to some of the listeners, at least Steve, I had heard that you didn't like something that was a, and we like to make sure that if there's something that really is a stinker out there that you don't like, that maybe we throw people and say, hey, maybe don't jump in necessarily into that. Maybe go check out The Odyssey instead of this movie.
25: Hell, Her Private Hell okay. was a nightmare. It's really an absolute disaster.
3: Sounds like it was already that way because of the name. In the name, you can avoid the movie. Right? Like,
25: yeah, the name of the movie doesn't even fit. It's just stunning visual scenes that are really pretty, but they're but the women are treated like cattle. And gosh, it's just an awful movie.
2: He texted me, and he goes,
3: "Don't see it."
2: He's like, "Let me save you the trouble of watching it."
25: Yeah,
2: Her Private Hell. It was terrible. He's like, "I call it my private hell."
3: See. I knew. Yeah.
2: I have a feeling he's not going to be the only one who thinks that over the course of the week critics.
25: I dare you to find somebody who loved it, and they could call me. If they can explain to me something that's worth seeing on that movie.
3: Oh, you know there's always some, you know there's some artsy folks out there who goes, I just really appreciated the, and then they filmed like, anyway, I don't know how you appreciated it.
25: Yeah.
2: Well, but the other thing you said during the movie show was that this is from a director that he's actually done some things that yes. you liked and done them well.
25: Yeah. Drive with Ryan Gosling.
3: Oh, yeah.
25: It was a okay. great movie.
2: It's the same director, though you wouldn't know it, apparently.
25: But if you didn't go see the movie that came after that, The Neon Demon, but actually that was okay. But this is way beyond.
2: So he had good, not so good,
25: and the bad and ugly.
2: Friggin' terrible.
25: Yeah.
3: Okay. All right.
25: Yeah.
3: Well, as obviously The Odyssey was one that I was pretty big on. I don't know how Minions and Monsters are going in you guys' world, except for the fact that my kids they didn't love it, and they've seen all of them.
25: Oh, dear.
3: Yeah. I don't know what to do. I didn't know what to do about it.
2: The parts that I liked about Minions and Monsters, my kids would never think was interesting or funny because it was all these nods to old Hollywood. They have a spoof scene of Citizen Kane that no kid is going to get.
3: No, but you don't think
2: everybody, God. All the adults started laughing at this scene. It cuts to black and white, and you see one of the Minions laying there, and he's like,
25: Rose
2: Poo.
3: Instead of Rosebud, just says Poo. Well,
2: but that's what I'm saying. So those things were what I liked about it. And then my kids liked all the stuff that I was like, meh, it's not that funny.
25: You were looking forward to it anyway.
2: Yeah, the Minions to me are side characters.
3: Yes.
2: They are hilarious and Despicable Me. But when you give a movie to characters who literally can't speak your language and you don't give subtitles, that's like sticking me in a Russian film and saying, all right, here it is, no subtitles. What do you think?
25: It's funny.
2: It's funny, yeah. See, look, they slapped each other.
3: I kind of got past it a little bit. But at the same time, Andy, Toy Story 5, per your word.
2: One of my best movies of the year.
3: Per your word, it lived up to it. And actually, I think it might be my second favorite of all time just because I don't feel like number one can be beaten because of just like what it was.
2: See, I thought number two was the best of all of them.
3: You know, I think that just number one was right when some of my kids were like right in that moment and I was feeling it. It was so groundbreaking.
2: Wait, Toy Story 1?
3: Not for my kids. I'm just saying, but that was when I know.
2: Alex, do you have a second family?
3: I don't. But I'm saying like when I went through it in order with them and I started watching it with them. Because in 95, I was not interested in watching it.
6: No, I don't have a separate family. Listen, it's just them. I love you guys so much.
3: Shout out to the Curies 2, the originals out there.
2: To hear another Kiri in an ad,
3: you know,
2: on KSL.
3: You know who you are, you 20-something, you 30-somethings. Yeah. You guys went way over time here just because I love being able to catch up. But Steve, Jeff Whipple, always good to see you. Like I said, I get to see you on camera here, so I get to wave at you guys even though you can't see us. But Andy, as usual, if you don't walk out with that, if you don't walk out with that jacket, though.
25: Come on,
3: man. Then you haven't
25: I don't think it fit him.
2: It looks cool. Maybe I'll wear it to my daughter's wedding.
3: This is what
2: she'll
3: I'm saying.
2: She'll love it.
3: You're an NPS guy.
25: Triple dog dare you.
3: Prove it. Walk out the door with it.
6: Pay for it.
3: Let's go. All right. Fellas, thanks for joining us. We'll chat with you again. Good to see you guys, and thanks for being with us on the program.
2: Hey, guys.
3: We'll take a quick break here. When we come back, we've got our three things to jump into on our Pioneer Day weekend edition of the program as we jump into it. Stay here. More to go.
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26: Wow, this is the time of year when the temperatures are off the chart, and it's not the time for us to go into our backyards where it is so warm, fire up the hot grill, and then slap on a steak, and then stand there and try to make it taste as good as Ruth's Chris Steakhouse. First of all, it's impossible. So why not just go to Ruth's Chris Steakhouse for the best meal you have had all summer long? 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You don't have to do the cleanup. You don't have to stand there over the hot grill. You just sit back in that air-conditioned comfort with the people you love, and you have a dining experience that you're going to remember. Hotel Park City, up in Summit County, there's a Ruth's Chris there, and downtown Salt Lake City, 275 Southwest Temple.
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3: All right, everybody, welcome back. KSL Brightside continues right here on KSL News Radio. Alex Curie here. Normally Ethan Miller to my right. It is Richie Stepman today. Richie, thanks for hanging out, man.
29: There's no better way I could celebrate my pioneer heritage than being here with you.
3: I appreciate that. We're asking you via text, 57500. A couple things going on. One, we're doing a Pioneer Day edition of First World Problems. Anything that becomes a first world problem. Anything that is something that you only in the first world can complain about. I actually have a few Pioneer Day-based first world problems that we're also going to be bringing up, 57500. But we're also taking texts on what your traditional Pioneer Day fare is.
29: Yeah, what you eat, what you, and here, you contest that it's basically just, it's just Independence Day 2.0 as far as food
3: goes. Lazy side of me just goes, hey, look, fire the grill up. Let's go with the dogs and the burgers. Cause you know, we had that 3 weeks ago and that worked out pretty good.
29: Yeah. There was something for everyone within that. My contention is maybe we do that, but there are things that you only eat on the 24th of July or the 24th of July weekend, or you put it a different way, it's special. It's special, and that's probably a better way to put it
3: because about it being whether or not it's a, if it's you only eat it on that, I contend that if you only eat it on that day, it's actually not very good food. It's like, turkey. Like, why are we not eating turkey as much as we do? We're like, well, we love it. Turkey is so good. Mm-hmm. And then everyone goes, yeah, but you only have it on Thanksgiving. And by the way, normally it's kind of done. It's a hit and miss situation.
29: Sure.
3: And I'll throw myself under the bus here and just tell you, I'm not a big pumpkin pie guy.
29: No, sweet potato pie is the way to go. If you've never done that,
3: I just don't like pumpkin pie very much, and so maybe that sounds un-American. But what I'm saying is that if you guys have a Pioneer Day thing that you do food wise that I need to get on board with, 57500 is the text number. We'll be able to get into some of those as well. In the meantime, I've got ourselves some things to kick off here. It is. Hold on here. Do I have something playing in the background? I don't want to. Here we go. Now it is the three things. Let's do it. Wait, let me do it officially. Let me make sure we do it officially.
28: Your top trending stories happening right now. KSL Brightside's The Three Things.
3: All right, do you think I botched that enough? Or
29: no, smooth. I didn't even notice.
3: Just like our Pioneer Heritage.
29: Yeah.
3: They didn't know exactly where they were going, but then they found a way to it. And you know what? They just persevered.
29: Yeah.
3: That's not how I did.
29: And talked through it.
3: Oh, sorry. So here's what I have. If you're thinking about firing up Pioneer Day with some brown eggs, there's been a brown egg recall. That's right. The brown eggs, 1.6 million brown eggs have been recalled because of a salmonella fear that's out there. Now, they didn't necessarily feel like that they could confirm that it was there or not, but poultry, of course, could be rife with the salmonella, but Midwest Poultry Services are recalling almost 2 million eggs over concerns that they could be contaminated with salmonella. And the FDA saying, you know what, we agree with that. Why don't you go ahead and do that? So the recall covers white shell and cage-free shells produced at the company's Texas farms distributed to retailers in 6 states. Let me see here.
29: This one's going to need help, though, because I don't see egg color.
3: You're colorblind?
29: Yeah. Well.
3: Oh, you're morally.
29: Yeah, morally colorblind. Okay. Yeah, no, I don't
3: see. I thought you mean you go to the store and your wife goes, why don't you pick up some of those brown eggs? And you go, I don't know where they are.
29: Someone help me.
3: Okay. So, well, now, hold on a minute. Here's what I want to know. Because I was told these were brown eggs, but now it says it covers white shell and cage-free shell eggs.
29: They just have to listen. Was that chicken near that other chicken?
3: Then we're going to need you to. Yeah. So they say straight up, some of the Kroger's and the Brookshire grocery stores across the South and the Midwest, they're just told don't buy the eggs there. You know what that means? You're free to buy eggs here. Mm. You can buy all the Utah eggs that you want. And you'll feel all good about it because it's going to be just fine if you're an egg person here in the city of Utah. Secondly, I don't know if you saw this story. You go over to KSL.com and you can see this, but a man has been arrested. Talk about a beef between two neighbors that went really, really weird. A man has been arrested after he's being accused of shooting a BB gun at two neighbors at a barbecue. The family is saying that their neighbor, Timothy Glade Haldaway, has been arrested and he's been investigated for assault. And they believe that the attack was unprovoked. This is in Garden City up in Rich County. A man was arrested after two kids were shot by a BB gun over the weekend. And just randomly, at about 5:20, officers showed up and responded to a man who had been shooting BB guns and pellets at two boys that were trailside at a KOA Journey campground in Garden City. So neighboring campground, and didn't like their attitude. I don't know.
29: Yeah,
3: witnesses described the suspect as an older male with white and grayish hair, a gray shirt and hat, and goatee facial hair. Witnesses indicated the man fired shots from the area where the employee housing was located west of the campground. They responded and said, are you shooting at these kids? Huh?
29: Yep. I have too many questions.
3: I do too, and the police do too.
29: It has BB gun,
3: also
29: and then it says pellet.
3: Yeah, which you can fire both from the same weapon typically.
29: But I feel like a BB is a lesser offense. Like, you shouldn't do this. I'm not coming.
3: You're going to go straight feet per second on this thing and go.
29: Like, I think the pellet is more lead and can cause more, and it's sharper on the end. Like, and why? They kept him up.
3: Okay,
29: imagine, he wandered where he shouldn't have been.
3: Don't know. Imagine how terrifying this would be, though, because according to the family, Liliana Padilla Perez said to, who's a Salt Lake resident, said to police who arrived at the scene, the next thing I know, my daughter is screaming and she says, they're shooting at the boys. They're shooting at the boys. Jeez. That is terrifying to be able to hear. And so that ended up being, one way to handle it. And, so that guy's arrested. I'm glad they figured something out here. And so depending on how that, I'm very interested to see how this thing works out. And then finally, and we'll get to this when we come back, but fireworks at Utah Lake, how they're handling the fact that a lot of these cities down there in Utah County, especially right around the lake, are still full ban on the fireworks. But don't worry. One group of entrepreneurs and pioneers, if you will, are firing this thing up and getting
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3: excited.
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10: ABC News, I'm Dave Packer. President Trump attending a rescheduled White House Correspondents Association dinner tonight. It's 3 months after the annual dinner ended abruptly in April when gunshots rang out. After 13 straight days of attacks on Iran, President Trump meeting today with top advisors at the White House because
16: there's real concern here along the Red Sea after multiple Houthi attacks on Saudi shipping. Fear is that if the Houthis and the Iranians decide to close the Bab el-Mandeb Strait, it would be another massive hit to the global economy.
10: ABC's Matt Rivers. Wildfires exploding in Europe. More than 200,000 people forced to evacuate homes in southern France. Spain declaring a national emergency. Colt Gray, the teenager who carried out a mass shooting at Georgia's Appalachee High School in 2024, entered a guilty plea to 55 counts, including murder today. Basketball superstar LeBron James announcing his decision to play for the Philadelphia 76ers for what could be his final season in the NBA. This is ABC News.
17: 7:31 at KSL News Radio. I'm Spencer Mahan. KSL's top local story this hour. Police say two people were hurt in a stabbing in Park City earlier today, and one of them has died. It happened at Deer Valley Drive just after 8:30 this morning. Police say they found two people with stab wounds, and both were transported to Salt Lake area hospitals for treatment, where one later died. Park City police say they don't believe there is an ongoing threat to the public at this time, but they are still investigating. KSL is also monitoring a fire that is burning west of Cedar City. That happened at just after 1 o'clock this afternoon near Desert Mound and Comstock Road. We are going to continue to bring you details as we continue to learn more. Utah County is trying something new for Pioneer Day, a fireworks show over Utah Lake. The fireworks will be launched from barges on the lake. That is going to be at 10 p.m. tonight. It is going to be a hot weekend coming up, and it is going to continue early into next week. And then next weekend, it's going to be more of the same. KSL weather is next. KSL news time is 7:32.
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0: 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Auto rates are as low as 4.74% APR. Nothing to note on your major highways and byways this afternoon. I-15, 215, and I-80 are all looking good this evening. Heat advisory is in effect until Monday along the Wasatch Front, as well as in the Cache Valley and Uinta Basin. It was hot for your Pioneer Day. That continues well into next week and will continue again next weekend. We're looking at hundreds all the way up to Tuesday and then hundreds again later next week. Right now, it is mostly cloudy. Cloudy, actually, and near the Century Market is 97 degrees in downtown Salt Lake City. 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
30: All right, everybody, welcome on in. 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A couple more segments left here for you on our pre-Pioneer Day edition of the program. We're taking your text messages, 57500. Oh, no.
31: What?
30: Oh, no.
31: Are you okay?
30: Caitlin just got some word of wisdom from one of our savviest colleagues. Becky just texted. She could just yell it down the hallway, but she decided to text it.
31: She's just showing off that she doesn't have tech thumb when she texts.
30: She does. Oh, she's bragging. Pain-free texting. Yeah, but you know what? Becky probably did voice to text.
31: Yeah,
30: she's smart. You know, she's savvy. Just wait, Caitlin. It gets worse. That's what she said. It does. It does with other things. Like I can't get out of bed normally in the morning because of my back pain. But now I point my non-tech fingers at Caitlin and go, my thumb works. Woo! My neck isn't kinked from hunching over and looking at my screen all day. I mean, don't get me wrong. I look at my screen all day. Sure. But for some reason, my neck does. I'm very conditioned.
31: Yep.
30: My neck is so strong right now from being hunched over and looking at tech all day.
31: Look down at the keyboard, up at the camera.
30: I am
31: down at the keyboard, up at the camera.
30: I have such a strong neck. Yeah, yeah, yeah. 57500, we're taking a couple things. First world problems all day. We're taking your menu items on a Pioneer Day, what you guys do at your house. This one says grocery delivery delayed or they substituted the substituted item wasn't good. Yeah. I do have beef with the substituted item when the guy just takes liberty and goes, I know what you're going to want. I know you said you wanted Fruit Loops.
31: Yep.
30: But what about fruit snacks?
31: No,
30: you're like,
31: it's completely separate. You can mark, though. I've never done the delivery because I think it would be too much of a spoil for myself and I'd never go back. And I actually
30: there is a never go back part of that that happens for
31: you
30: sure.
31: You can select no substitutes, right? On your order, you can say.
30: And they'll just be like, oh, it's not there. We'll bag it. And then they just refund you that thing. Yeah. You can say that. Yeah.
31: Okay.
30: Ooh, someone made an interesting point. The Taco Bell parasite is a first world problem. I will say. Modern day dysentery? Question mark, or is dysentery modern day dysentery?
31: Okay, hold on. Inception loop here.
30: If you're, yeah, please. because if you're on the Oregon Trail in 2026 and you saw that come up on the screen, Richie died from Taco Bell parasite.
31: Yeah,
30: you'd go, oh yeah, yeah, I get it.
31: But is there some sort of privilege about being able to be on the trail then?
30: That's what I'm saying. You?
31: Yeah, no, that's I.
30: And on this quote-unquote trail that we're on, yeah. Eating Taco Bell together.
31: Yeah, it's not about the destination, though. It's about the cyclosoriasis journey.
30: This one says, first world trial is that for school, they have to pull a handcart 3 blocks on a flat paved road and then eat pizza when they're done. Yeah, you know what? I don't know if they learned the lesson.
31: The ads at the end, so when you're watching a drama series on your like your Netflix or your Hulu, and the first world problem of the longer ads, the later you get into the series.
30: Yeah, and then it says like,
31: you're 75 seconds.
30: That's 90 seconds! Yeah, and then it'll say like 120 after that. And the countdown says 120 on it, and I go, I don't know one person who's ever been able to sit through 2 minutes of commercial, and then here we are making people sit through 3.5 minutes of commercial every break. All right, 57500 is the text number. Someone dropped off box lunches in the second to right lane. On the west belt route of just south of the 201. I thought that was a first world problem. All of the dropped box lunches on the freeway lunch.
31: Yeah.
30: I will say this. Don't stop and pick up the lunch.
31: No.
30: You know why? It's not good for traffic.
31: No such thing as a freeway lunch.
30: Boo. This is why we bring you in, Richie. This is why we bring you in, Richie. All right. 57500. Everyone else gets the day off, but I still have to work. Eric probably works in the financial industry. My wife does too. And I'm like, you're not taking Friday off? She goes, The markets don't give two cruds about the fact that Utah has a state holiday. So she's working.
31: And most places if you don't get the 24th of July off, like you get another day off that a lot of other people don't get. So you sort of trade it out, right? Like you actually get President's Day off or like Columbus Day or whatever.
30: Oh, yeah.
31: You know.
30: No, the markets take funny days off all the time, but they don't recognize Utah's state laws, obviously. Yeah. Real quickly, I wanted to. Do we have the audio of this, Caitlin? I don't know if we had the audio of it. Okay, it's a. I wanted to just read quickly this. We only have time for to be able to go through the story very quickly, anyway. But I started to think about it, and I was like, this feels like, and I might be able to play it for you actually here, running the risk of just playing stuff here, and hopefully, you know, just Dave, just keep your finger on the old dump button over there, just in case. Although I've listened to it a few times. I've got it right here in front of me. I can play it right now. I've got it. Yeah. So let's go ahead and listen to this. It's a woman who was fired after one day on the job, and here's why.
0: I started a new job yesterday, and this morning I texted the manager to be like, hey, by the way, I'm going to be out of town for these 5 days in August. And she basically responded and saying, well, that doesn't work for us, so we won't be continuing your training. So that's cool. So, and my mom was like, this is what you have to tell people when you're going to be out of town, when you interview, if you already know you're going to be out of town.
30: So kudos to mom who gave her a tidbit of advice that should have been followed. This lady was shocked that she started her new job and then said, hey, by the way, she said next week I'm going to have to start taking some days off, including I'm taking 5 days off starting August 3rd. Okay. That's in like 2 weeks.
31: Yeah. Yeah. Benefit of the doubt. It's 2 weeks from now.
30: 2 weeks from now, she wants to take 5 days off.
31: The whole week.
30: She just started the training.
31: Yeah.
30: They're mid training and they kind of went, tell you what. Why don't you go ahead and just start taking that time off right now because we're not going to continue with the training.
31: The nice touch on my end, as far as I see, the fact that she texted it to her boss. Like, she didn't send it in an email. She didn't. I went in on the second day and said, hey, I meant to tell you about this and I didn't. I think the that particular that generation touch to me is.
30: What do you mean? What do you mean that generation? You're talking about Gen Z, right?
31: Yeah. I don't know. Alpha could be Z. It could be.
30: Well, to me,
31: Y.
30: To me, when her mom just kind of. By the way, she sort of swept that. It sounded like she just kind of swept that advice under the rug too. She goes, which by the way, my mom said maybe this is why you tell them that during the interview process. She made it sound like she sort of poo pooed that too, and I go, no. That's a good bit of advice.
31: Yeah.
30: Because when you're in the interview process, they have to make the determination. And don't say it because you think, I might not get the job. I'll just tell them when I get there.
31: Mm-hmm.
30: Because, and then they'll be forced to just keep me and give me the time off. It's not about that. So, like, if I start a new job and you say, hey, by the way, just letting you know, this was already on the books. We're in doing these first couple of rounds of interviews. Just to let you know, on November 3rd, I'm getting married, so I'm not going to be around for about 10 days.
31: Mm-hmm.
30: And then they go, oh, okay. Thanks for letting us know. And they're not going to go, if you're talented, they're going to make anything work.
31: Yeah.
30: I think her mistake was thinking that she was talented or needed enough in that very moment to say, I can say whatever I want.
31: Yep.
30: I'm going to tell them the time I'm going to take off.
31: Yep.
30: And they're going to have to give it to me.
31: Yeah, you use it as a test.
30: No.
31: How bad do they want me?
30: Can't do it.
31: I got 10 days here, three weeks in this time. Can you still going to hire me? Sure, you bet.
30: Can't do it.
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7: Mom and Dad used to argue about everything, especially about Dad's drinking. It drove me crazy. It got so bad, I couldn't do my homework. I couldn't concentrate. I absolutely refused to let any of my friends come to our house for any reason. I would have been humiliated if anyone found out how much my dad drank and how loud my mom screamed at him. My family went from totally crazy to quiet, calm, and even peaceful. The only thing that happened is my mom started going to Al-Anon family groups.

0: West in the early 70s. He hid behind the deeds of Ted Bundy, and he's only been convicted of two murders, but is suspected of many more. Since the release of Stolen Voices of Dole Valley, a witness identified in the podcast could lead investigators to the remains of Jamie Grissom.
1: He ran into the woods. He said he stumbled. As he fell down, he looks up and sees the body of a young woman.
0: And now the FBI is testing forensic evidence that had been collecting dust for decades. This cold case is now red hot. Binge the entire season of Stolen Voices of Dole Valley right now, wherever you get your podcasts. And make sure to hit that subscribe button so you don't miss out on the latest breaking news.
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4: All right, welcome back. KSL Brightside. Thanks for being with us. Alex Curie, Richie Stedman today. He's sitting in for Ethan Millard, and I've got a couple text messages to read for you. 57500, you can weigh in. On the things that you're eating on your Pioneer Day, is there something that you have to have? Clint weighed in on this one. This is a very... I feel like this is very much along the lines of something that, our listeners would do. Clint, for sure. I think I had the Baconator last year. Pioneer Day, the tradition of a Baconator. All right.
5: Okay.
4: Let me see here.
5: Do you personally have a thing that you eat?
4: So we actually, speaking of Mexican food, we have a taco truck at our neighborhood party.
5: Okay.
4: That we get to come and they come and then we order the stuff from the taco cart. And that so I get great. Taco cart stuff.
5: That sounds great.
4: But like we've also had in the past, we've had the corn dog truck.
5: Sure.
4: We've had grilled cheese sandwich truck come. Mm. Our big thing is like we have ice cream, basically unlimited ice cream sandwiches, stuff like that. I will say this. We've upped our game this year. We have a neighbor who, for a different event, a totally different event, bought a soft serve ice cream machine.
5: Whoa.
4: They were like, we're not doing this rental stuff anymore.
5: Nope.
4: Oh, I know. For you and
5: yeah,
4: I,
5: oh my gosh. I just put my mouth under that thing.
4: I know. And you know what? So they have like the Dole Whip mix and they have the vanilla mix and you get those swirled together and you got yourself got something going on there.
5: I'm not eating food at that point.
4: They're literally going to roll over the soft serve ice cream machine on top. So ice cream is a big one.
5: Oh,
4: it's because of the heat, all that.
5: Sure.
4: Ice cream is a big one.
5: I'd contend homemade ice cream, especially maybe doing the rock salt and you're doing the old hand crank.
4: Well,
5: you know that?
4: The 2026 version of that is an ice cream machine.
5: Sure. But, okay.
4: The soft serve ice cream machine.
5: There's something that tastes just a little sweeter when you're hand cranking it.
4: For sure. Peach pie. That was what somebody voted as like that is the classic, and I don't contend. I'm not going to dispute it at all. Peach pie, that would be considered to me like a classic Pioneer Day food situation. 57500. We had somebody weighing in on like whether or not you want to have the drone show versus the fireworks. This one says drones suck.
5: It's just not the same.
4: Big
5: I'm not trying to make
4: big
5: it be
4: fireworks
5: the same.
4: All day. Grilled burgers and corn on the cob. Does your friend rent out the soft serve Dole Whip machine? Other people do. I don't think these guys do.
5: Yeah.
4: But you can rent. I mean, that's the whole reason that they were renting them for, I think they've rented them for other things. And they just decided, you know what? We spent too much on the rentals. We're just going to buy this thing.
5: Going to make the investment.
4: Yeah. With the investment.
5: Yeah, the investment. You know that you're always getting invited to neighborhood parties when you have that ice cream machine.
4: Now, Janice points out something that I think is very interesting, which is you have to do this or you have to be pretty appreciative of this. Animals are going to be so very happy. I get the dogs are not going to go bonkers.
5: Go run away and then the shelters.
4: I think in the case of my neighbor's dogs, they're just all hopped up on Valium. They're just like their tongues hanging out and they're like in the basement somewhere. This one says, I like to eat. Oh, we like to have In-N-Out a 4x4 animal style fries and strawberry shake. That is, that's intense right there.
5: You don't have to eat the rest of the weekend.
4: No, I was going to say a 4x4 and fries that are animal style and strawberry shake, that's a lot.
5: That's a way to do it, actually.
4: I'm not going
5: to
4: judge
5: about
4: you.
5: You eat it, and then you just don't have to eat the rest of the weekend.
4: But again, like, but you know what? That's actually a great Pioneer story right there, because look, it's like eat food while you have it in front of you.
5: Yeah.
4: You don't know when your next meal is going to be.
5: You don't
4: know. So now you're forced into not eating for a few days.
5: Yes.
4: But you're just going, that burger was too big.
5: It's good for you.
4: Endless cruise ship ice cream machine. Oh, yeah. That's what you're asking for right there.
5: Yeah,
4: all right.
5: That's the problem.
4: 57500 is the text number. You can weigh in on what you guys are eating for your Pioneer Day. Or if there's like a, we have to have fill in the blank for our Pioneer Day, 57500. Okay. So next up on the program here, Richie, I was going to bring up this idea of the work retreat parties that are getting a lot of attention. And look, if you're working at a place that's dull and boring, Don't do it anymore. Let's jump in right here.

0: With a pursuit of happiness.
1: When you find something that improves your day, tell a friend, teach a neighbor. It's all part of the KSL Brightside Pursuit of Happiness.
0: Okay. So the thing that I read that was interesting about this article was, if you are at the, you know, companies are always trying to battle, trying to figure out things. It used to be like, oh, have an in-office kitchen with like a stocked fridge. Oh, it's got smoothies in it.
2: It's the benefits that are getting people to stick around.
0: Yes.
2: So what do? You have all the snacks. Maybe your HR person brings a cart full of snacks and wheels them around to you when you're working.
0: They're not here this afternoon, but and you missed it yesterday. They did all mini pies.
2: Oh, geez.
0: Yeah.
2: It's those little things, those little touches that you go, yeah, you know, maybe this isn't a great place to work, but they give us a TV every Christmas.
0: Somebody was on their way to go quit with their boss yesterday when they ran into the pie cart, and then they go, all right, I'll hang on for a few more days. Yeah, you guys just bought yourself a few more days on this. Well, according to a study, you're supposed to be partying like it's 1999. You're supposed to be partying like having your work parties more set up like a kid's birthday party. Like go, like the throwback. Doing it at a place that has go-karts. Having like a foam pit that people can jump into. Mm. Having kind of basically a birthday party theme, like bonkers fun stuff to do for your work party is more effective than having like the get together where they're handing out free ice cream only. I don't know why they chose that as a, I'm specifically handing out ice cream at our party tomorrow. Is it?
2: Yeah.
0: Now I will say this. We do have a bounce house situation. Like we have the, what they call the wet obstacle course, right? That sprays water while you do the,
2: as part of your celebration.
0: As part of the celebration tomorrow.
2: Okay.
0: And so that has that kid feel to it.
2: It's childlike.
0: You know what's childlike also? My neighbor, think about how weird some of these people are that I live around. They have one of those money booths. You know the money flying around booth?
2: And he does. And so they fill it with like singles and fives and tens. So
0: one of the weirdest things that we're having to do for the party this year is go by the bank and get a bunch of singles.
2: I need to move to this neighborhood.
0: Now, some of it is there's not going to be a lot of money flying around in it. We're actually going to be doing a lot of like joke coupons. It's like, Richie T will shout you out on the radio, that kind of thing.
2: Yeah, I'll come by and I'll knock on your door.
0: Sure. Whatever. Foot rub from Alex, all those kinds of things. So it's not going to be just a bunch of money flying around in it, but we just thought it'd be an added deal. Actually, now that I think about it, it's going to be like 100 degrees tomorrow. It could actually just be a torture bin that people are getting into.
2: The dollar bills are just sticking to
0: people.
2: Forehead.
0: And people are kidding. They're banging on. They're like, let me out of here. And you're
2: the door is stuck.
0: Are you having fun in there? Yeah. Come on.
2: I actually like that as a bit for 24th of July. You're not allowed to use your hands. Whatever money sticks to you is the money
0: is,
2: that you get to keep.
0: You have to walk the balance line when it comes to the work side of things, because if you have a situation where you are throwing this massive party, but you've also told people that money's tight and we're not giving out raises.
2: Yeah.
0: But there's 14,
2: does not make sense.
0: But there's 14 bounce houses, then you're getting yourself into a weird spot there.
2: Yeah.
0: So I think that some employers are having to like really balance that out. Have a party, have it be kind of fun. But employers are moving more toward the birthday party kind of a theme. So
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3: From ABC News, I'm Dave Packer. 3 months after a gunman breached security at the White House Correspondents' Dinner, the event rescheduled for this evening, even tighter security in place. After hearing a string of awards handed out for stories critical of his administration, President Trump's turn to speak.
4: Beautiful, but this has not been an easy evening, all these awards.
3: Sources tell ABC News President Trump met with top advisors at the White House to talk about his options in Iran. This after 13 straight days of U.S. attacks on Iran and a new escalation in the Red Sea.
5: Iran claiming a fresh wave of drones launched toward U.S. targets in the region. Smoke seen rising near a base in northern Iraq where U.S. forces are deployed. U.S. forces hitting Iranian drone sites near the Strait of Hormuz. The flow of oil there now at a standstill, as gas prices at home surge to $4.10 per gallon.
3: ABC's Matt Rivers in Canada today. Officials gathered to dedicate the new Gordie Howe International Bridge, which will connect Windsor, Ontario with Detroit. Canada canceled the planned joint ceremony after President Trump announced new 50% tariffs on Canadian goods entering the U.S. Gregor Robertson, Canadian Minister of Housing and Infrastructure.
6: Particularly since the new tariffs kicked in, there's work to do between our officials, between the Prime Minister and President, to resolve that. We felt it's inappropriate to have a big joint celebration when we're working through those challenges.
3: The bridge officially opens to traffic Monday. The Justice Department announced today 11 indictments in the deaths of seven migrants who died from extreme heat after being closed in a cargo train
7: in container in May. U.S. Attorney for the Western District of Texas, Justin Simmons, says the case recalls the dozens of migrants killed by heat in a tractor trailer that happened 4 years ago.
8: It's summer in Texas, and we've got dead illegal aliens in the back of a sealed container.
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11: 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I'm Spencer Mahan. KSL's top local story this hour. Utah's annual Days of 47 parade took over downtown Salt Lake City this morning, and thousands of people lined up to watch. The parade is one of the longest running in the country, and this year it saw a record-breaking number of a total of 147 float in entries into the parade, as well as the most horses, marching bands, and antique cars than ever before. Here is KSL TV's Kevin Eubank.
12: This just doesn't happen. 1,000 people, more than 1,000 volunteers to pull this all off, and it is so cool.
11: The parade honors the arrival of pioneers into the Salt Lake Valley in the year 1847 and gives many Utah residents a chance to honor their heritage. And as part of those Pioneer Day celebrations here in Salt Lake City, the Deseret News Marathon, Half Marathon, 10K, and 5K took place. In the marathon, John Cotter took the win in the men's division in 2 hours 39 minutes. In the women's division, Zaylee Paris won the women's race 250. Ethan Shuley set a course record in the men's half marathon, winning in 60 minutes 30 seconds. On the women's side, Morgan Noakes won the race. And a women's course record was set in the 10K with Allie Ostrander from Boulder, Colorado, winning in 30 minutes 57 seconds. Mapleton, Utah resident Jared Ward won in 28:04. Full results are now available on run.deseret.com. Utah County is trying something new for Pioneer Day, a fireworks show tonight over Utah Lake. That's going to happen at 10 p.m. tonight. The fireworks will be launched from barges on the lake. Coming up, it is going to be a hot weekend, and it's going to be even hotter into next week and taking you all the way up to next weekend. KSL weather is next. KSL News Time.
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11: 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You deserve to love where you bank. Nothing major to report on your major highways and byways. This evening, all is looking clear and up to speed. Heat advisory in effect until Monday along the Wasatch Front. Looking at your KSL weather, it was hot today. It's going to be that way all the way into next week and continuing all the way up until next week. And we are looking at triple digits all the way up to Tuesday, 99 on Wednesday, 100 Thursday, 101 on Friday. Right now, light rain and 94 degrees in downtown Salt Lake City. I'm Spencer Mahan, KSL News Radio, 102.7 FM, 1160 AM, and KSLNewsRadio.com, Utah's news, traffic, and weather station.
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0: All right, everybody, welcome on in. It is KSL Brightside. Thanks for being with us on the program here. We have a traffic situation that is absolutely lame to be in the middle of. We know what it feels like to be in bad traffic. Can you tell me what's causing the huge backup on I-80 westbound? There's also one that says standstill traffic southbound Point of the Mountain. There is a lot of this going on, and of course the traffic folks will be more on top of this for the rest of the afternoon as well. But we'll keep our eye out on those, and so please be safe out there. And if you're heading out of town for Pioneer Day, I don't know. This isn't as much of a travel day, obviously, as 4th.
2: Oh, it is when it's on a Friday.
0: When it's on a Friday, I guess people are getting out, and the good news is lots of. Lots of stuff to do on a Pioneer weekend overall anyway. So if you are lamenting the fireworks, there's still a lot of other stuff to do.
2: Yeah, I'm a little hurt you haven't asked me. We know all about what you're doing for the 24th of July. You have not asked me.
0: I assumed you were DJing our. Weren't you hired to DJ our neighborhood party?
2: No. Although I 100% would. No, I'm a pool party.
0: What?
2: In Moab. No. I got hired by one of the hotels down in Moab to do a pool party.
0: When I was in college, we went down to those. Well, when I was there, it wasn't even a hotel. It was just like those like old school motels that had like the small
2: oh,
0: pool.
2: Oh, geez. Really?
0: Listen, I was in college. It was the coolest thing you could have ever done.
2: Yeah.
0: There's like a fake palm tree sticking up, and there's like 19 of us in this pool that should have only fit like 11.
2: Yeah.
0: You're like, is this a hot tub or a pool? I'm assuming it's not one of those.
2: No. It's one of the fancy places down there.
0: So you're gonna be running a giant pool party down there.
2: Ryan, a giant pool party trivia about Days of 47, because it's a lot of people, you know, in from out of town.
0: Do they make you put all those trivia together?
2: Oh yeah, no, that's why they've hired me. I'm doing the whole thing.
0: You're gonna do the full trivia. A lot of people coming. A lot of foreign folks coming into town.
2: I don't know
0: that part of the state.
2: I haven't checked the hotel registry yet.
0: I'm just assuming who's gonna be like, honey, we can go to the Utah.
2: We
0: came all the way from Austria to be able to enjoy the Utah Pioneer Day. It's so good.
2: Yeah, very good. I'll be down there playing the tunes and doing it that way. I'm just driving.
0: Well,
2: I'm just commuting.
0: So you're working.
2: Yeah.
0: I mean, you're having fun, but you're working.
2: Yeah, if there's a thing that you're going to do. I'm going to eat all of the things. We've been talking a lot about the thing. I used to, and you have in the past, but are not this year, announcing the parade, the Days of 47 parade, which is probably the biggest thing of the weekend, yeah?
0: Yeah, and I've been doing the announcing at the Pioneer Day Parade for the last few years. It was kind of interesting because I did the Provo Parade. I would do the Freedom Festival.
2: Freedom Festival.
0: Parade,
2: yeah.
0: Parade down in Provo. I did that for years. And then when I moved over to sports, I've just, like, our duties were kind of more associated with the Days of 47.
2: Right.
0: So I did the Days of 47 stuff. So this year I went back to doing the Provo Parade. And then this year I'm like, do you guys need me to announce the Pioneer Day? And they're all, we're good.
2: You made your choice.
0: And they're like, no, we're good. And I go, oh. Because I mean, KSL still, our float is still going to be in the Days of 47 parade as well. So yeah. I'm just telling you.
2: But there are traditions aplenty as far as food goes, at the Days of 47 parade as well.
0: Watermelon.
2: Watermelon.
0: Uh-huh. That's what somebody just texted in as well.
2: Empanadas.
0: Oh, okay.
2: I always did where the parade route would change and you'd take a hard left. They'd come down and then you take the left.
0: Yeah, they take that left on, what is it, 7th South or something like that. He's, yeah. Wherever, close to, getting you down to Liberty Park.
2: There. Yeah, there was a whole family of people that they brought empanadas for days. And it became a tradition for people to do that. And I would say that of all of the traditions, probably the biggest tradition.
0: You can make a tradition out of, you can make a tradition out of food items.
2: Yeah.
0: Like so dang quickly. Mm. It's amazing. All right. So 57500 is the text number. This one says, Brightside, what do you think the firework restrictions are compared for the 24th? What do you think about the comparison of the 24th to the 4th? So I think that they made them close enough to the days up to the day of the party. It's or to the day of Pioneer Day that it actually won't make that much of an impact. Most people are just going to say, and most cities just said, we're not going to mess with this. We're just going to keep the ban. And some smaller cities like Fruit Heights, where I live, they said, oh, we're going to go back to the old map. And I think a lot of people went, that's cool. Oh, might let off. Like last night, I heard a few in the neighborhood. I heard a few in the neighborhood and I didn't think to myself, oh, they're going to get busted. I thought, oh, they bought some fireworks. They're going to fire some off. I think there are some communities that are going to do it. I'm fine with it. These cities can deal. There are places in these cities inside of these municipalities. Mm-hmm. They know it better than I do. Mm-hmm. They know their cities better than we do. And they know where they can set them off and they'll probably still be pretty safe and they'll be okay with it. It's the Yahoo's setting them off near the hills. And near all the dry stuff that are going to be the real problem this weekend.
2: The collaborative fireworks show, I also like the idea of where it's like, hey, Liberty Park, everyone bring your own fireworks and come here. Yeah, that's not the case, everyone. So be aware that that's not what Liberty Park has said at all. But that's a park that came to my mind as I suggested this idea. But I do love the idea of if you want to get out and meet your neighbors and have some community with folks, you have all the fireworks that you've bought and everyone just goes and you say, The firework party starts at 9 o'clock and we're all going to just start lighting stuff. And then you have massive mayhem with everyone because you only have that one spot in that municipality that can do the fireworks. I'm on board for that, too. I just think the way we've done it in the past, we need to stop.
0: So here's what we're going to do. I'm gonna play some music here because it's going to be something we haven't done for a minute. It's also going to be themed for us kind of in the vein of Pioneer Day itself. It is our first world problem.
1: Serving up a dose of perspective as Ethan and Alex read your first world problems.
0: Keep those first world problems coming in here. These are things that only we here in the first world could complain about. And I have the thing is, Richie, well, I don't know. You give me an example of what a first world problem would be for somebody who might be listening for the first time. And not even Pioneer Day based, but something that would be just a generic complaint that you look at and you go, actually, I shouldn't be complaining about that. That's what a first world problem is.
2: Yeah, yeah. And I'm just trying to think of a really good one. My mind is really just on the fireworks. I think it's a first world problem to just not be able to light a firework. Like that to me seems like a very first world problem. There are so many other things that you could worry about.
0: I'll tell you right now, people in third world, they let off a lot of fireworks. I will tell you right now.
2: Okay, so maybe.
0: And this time of year is interesting because it's like the winter below the equator but like when Christmas comes around, a lot of the rest of the world lights off a lot of fireworks. So that's a first world problem for us. Like not enough fireworks on Christmas like they do in some of these other places.
2: Drones don't make as much noise as fireworks.
0: That's true. Okay, that's true. Okay. I have in front of me a couple of. And you can send in any first world problem, anything you can complain about in the first world. Your air conditioning got too cold at your house. That could be one where you go, I actually had somebody wake up and be like, it was chilly in that room. I go, that's a win for us. That's what we call a victory at my house. Like, my kids leave the door open way too much during the. It's not even that the door's left open. It's that they're coming in and out so much.
2: Yep.
0: It may as well be open for a few hours every day. So here's what some first world problems from the Pioneer Day perspective are. All the grocery stores packed because everybody forgot it was Pioneer Day and they're all trying to buy their bratwurst. Oh. Somebody said bratwurst too was another one. They actually asked you. They said, "Hey, are you serving bratwurst in Moab?" Maybe that was some sort of a
2: probably.
0: It could be the thing. First world problem when the AC goes out. Now that was a joke on me because we actually had an AC go out not that long ago, and it's not real cheap too.
2: It's real miserable and it's real spendy.
0: The hot and spendy part. Like it's one thing to be grumpy.
2: Sure.
0: It's another to be grumpy and broke at the same time.
2: And the third part of it, too, is that you go, hi, heating and air place. Yeah, I know it's the middle of the night. I will pay you literally whatever it takes to get you here because I am hot. I am fussy. Come and, you know, change this problem for me.
0: Only parking spot left is 3 blocks away from the rodeo. That happens. Yeah, yeah. Parade route runs right by my house. I get to see the parade, have a hard time getting to my apartment.
2: Mm. Mm.
0: Is it worth having? Because there are people, when we were on the parade route this year in Provo, and I looked up, and there's people who have these amazing apartments, and they're looking down and they're waving. And I thought, wow, that's an awesome apartment to be able to have.
4: Not worth it.
0: And they're probably looking at it going, I hate 4th of July parade. Yeah. It ruins my whole day, man.
4: Because you can't get out.
0: Get out of there.
4: It's like when they're doing road repair on your street. You have to park differently.
0: That's exactly right.
4: I was along the St. George, the Salt Lake Marathon route, and you had to remember and park appropriately. Otherwise, you go, oh, I'm just going to wait for 3 hours.
0: Celebrating Pioneers by complaining about the speed of Wi-Fi at my house. Feels very weird. That's another one that just came in. Biggest Pioneer Day hardship, deciding on which air conditioned event I want to go to for the free root beer.
4: Yeah. Bun or no bun. That's another.
0: That is such a 2026 issue, too. I don't know. Do you have something I could wrap this burger in lettuce or something?
4: Yep.
0: You go, come on.
4: The same.
0: Do you have I don't need a bun for this hot dog. I'll eat it with a knife and
4: a fork. Could you cut it up for me?
0: Cut it up for me. So that's interesting. You're either a king or you're at a home.
4: Yeah.
0: They're all, or a 4-year-old.
4: Yeah, I always feel that way.
0: Cut up my hot dog for me. Cut up my bratwurst.
4: My wife can't eat gluten when I have to order for her. I go, I'm sorry. Sorry. I know that this is McDonald's and now you have to put it in my McGriddle container, but can you get her a burger without? It's great. I don't want her to be sick. That's not what I'm saying. But I haven't caught up with the times.
0: Pioneers crossed the plains. I had to walk across 3 parking lots. Oh. Honoring pioneer resilience of my ancestors by waiting 12 minutes at the food truck for my order.
4: Yes.
0: But you know what that is? If it's 12 minutes, you've got your arms crossed.
4: Yes.
0: This is my disdain.
4: Is my order still back there? Is it still back there?
0: Did you forget about Richie? Did you forget about me?
4: Yeah.
0: I'm standing right here. I haven't left, okay? Hardest trail that I've had to face so far is finding self-service at the rodeo.
4: Yeah.
0: That happens. Nothing says pioneer spirit like refreshing the fireworks schedule every 5 minutes.
4: Yeah.
0: Okay. Refreshing whether or not it's actually going to go off in your neighborhood. Like, where's our map? What's it going to look like?
4: Is it okay?
0: I brave the elements for my air conditioned truck. I love it. All right. Keep those coming in. 57500. We're going to take a break here. We'll come back. We have more around the corner here on our Pioneer Day edition, our Pioneer Day, pre-Pioneer Day edition of KSL Brightside. When we come back, I've got a couple of things here for you, including a health class. Yes, let's get you right when it comes to your health, what your calves are saying about your heart health, and much more. Stay right here. It's KSL Brightside.
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0: All right, welcome back, everybody. Good job, Richie T. You just got me on thinking about banana pudding again.
2: Oh.
0: I went like 3 weeks of eating. First world problem, I had to eat all that Magnolia Bakery, Bakery banana pudding. Yep. For the sake of radio.
2: Oh.
0: And then you're like, is it actually good? I'm like, you have.
2: Listen. Oh, no. I've had the banana pudding. I happened upon it in New York one time.
0: Yeah, so the red velvet cupcake was actually also top tier. So those actually, a banana pudding feels like it would be a very good Pioneer Day dessert item.
2: Huh.
0: Because you put it in like a fridge.
2: Keeps you cool.
0: And it's cold. Uh-huh. And then you get that thing out. And it's not ice cream, but what it is refreshing.
2: Yeah, but you need some sort of connection to our heritage. And bananas, not necessarily.
0: Fine, I'll pour some root beer over it. Yeah.
2: There you go. Okay. All right.
0: Fine.
2: Banana root beer.
0: Banana root beer float. Pudding root beer float.
2: I wonder if that would be good.
0: Just assume that it's, I don't know if it'll necessarily be any good. But
2: try it.
0: I do wonder, when people are... You know, when they're putting together their little, their menu for like a Pioneer Day, and they go, hey, I have to have this. So one year, my sister went as far one time as to make these for a neighborhood party. She did these centerpieces where she bought all these, like Pioneer action figures.
2: Okay.
0: You can get those, by the way.
2: Like the schooners, the prairie schooners and the...
0: It was, a guy pulling a hand cart.
2: I'm a guy with dysentery.
0: Right. I think they were just like characters from Oregon Trail. But I mean, like Amazon has everything now, right?
2: Yeah.
0: And it's like lady carrying a baby. Yeah. You know what I mean? Like,
2: and they're 3D printed in 8-bit, so they're all...
0: It's faceless. Yes, exactly. Kind of weird angles. Yeah. And we had them in the center of our like tables, and people would show up and they'd be like... You guys went way too over the top on these Pioneer Day things, which is if there's only one way to do it, and that is and that's going over the top. And so you brought up whether or not one thing that was brought up today in the stream was you brought up whether or not the Karl Malone myth or you were a mythbuster on the Karl Malone situation.
2: Yeah, reset
0: it for me.
2: Karl Malone famously drafted 1985. For people who don't know who Karl Malone is, how dare you? Otherwise, he's here. First time in Utah, just drafted from Louisiana to play for the Utah Jazz. Frank Layden, they have him him and Frank in the parade for the Days of 47 as part of the Utah Jazz.
0: Yeah, he gets drafted and he comes into town.
2: Yeah.
0: And then they go,
2: like,
0: hey.
2: When he's moving here, like, it's his literal first time.
0: Get on the float, man. We're doing this thing.
2: And Frank Layden, rest in peace, says to Karl Malone, yeah, we did this for you. This parade is all for you.
0: He's on the back of like a Larry H. Miller. Well, probably not at that point, I guess, but like he was on the back of like a Corvette or something going down State Street, and the people are going bonkers for him.
2: Mm-hmm.
0: And Frank Layden told him it was for him. And I always wondered, and you brought it up, and you said, "Have you heard this?" And I said, "Of course, I've heard it. You know, I was in sports for a long time." And then you were like, "Do you know if it's true or not?"
2: Yeah, is it true?
0: And I was like, I actually did not want to find out a little bit. There was part of me that did not want to find out.
2: But it is, in fact, true.
0: It is.
2: Karl Malone, his birthday is the 24th of July. So I think that's the extra step. Maybe Carl wouldn't have believed it.
0: Yeah.
2: If it wasn't his birthday,
0: he did an interview that said not only was it true that he thought that parade was for him for coming into town, but also for his birthday. He said if there were cell phones back then, I would have called my mom and said, Mom, you have no idea that the whole state of Utah, what the whole state of Utah just did for your son.
4: Waving.
0: Karl Malone. Karl Malone just got a parade for Karl Malone. Yeah. That's the kind of thing that only an early 20s professional athlete could go, you know what? I am pretty darn special. Yeah. You're welcome, everybody.
4: I do deserve this. Thank you for coming out.
0: I'm going to dunk the basketball for you. I'm going to be so good. I will break records here. I will have a statue out in front of that building. I wasn't going to do all that before. I will now because you rolled out the red carpet.
4: But we did run the risk of that not being true because how disappointing would that be if that's not true?
0: When we looked it up, I was like, no, please be real. Then I looked it up and it was like, yeah, Karl Malone gave the interview and said, it's absolutely true. It is not an urban myth. It did happen. Very quickly, because I teased it and I said I wanted to make sure people are aware of it. First of all, I'm going to make our producer Caitlin jump in on this for just 1 second because I was making fun of people. I want to retract a statement. I was making fun of people who are going through thumb pain that they've been experiencing from texting and scrolling too much. By the way, first world problem.
11: So me.
0: Yeah. So, and then Caitlin yesterday is walking out into the hallway. She's like grasping her hands and holding her neck. And I'm like, what is going on? And she's like, I tweaked my neck, I think, from the hunching and the whatever. And she said she was a little bit stressed out, too. Will you explain some of your ailments you've been going through lately?
11: My neck is... I was just telling David back here that my neck hurts.
0: Oh, again.
11: But my thumb yesterday, it feels a little better today. My thumb is, like, genuinely, like, super... It was so sore yesterday, I couldn't even move it. And I think it just flared up, and I'm blaming the scroll. That's what's happening.
4: Is there a name, do you know, for this condition?
0: Tech thumb?
11: Tech neck,
0: the scroll thumb. This one, it just says texting thumb.
11: It's a bum thumb.
0: Yeah, this is the term texting thumb can describe a wide range. But describe for me that pain because I've been on a phone a long time. I'm also in my mid-40s, and so I feel like I'm susceptible to some arthritic things anyway. But you say you're getting this thumb pain, and I was kind of laughing it off like, I don't know anybody who's actually gotten that. You claim that you have it.
11: I do. It hurts right now. It's not as bad as yesterday. But it's like in the joint, like the bottom of the thumb. And it kind of, yesterday it was going down my wrist. Today it's not as bad because I put a brace. I literally slept with a brace last night, so I didn't move it. And it still hurts, but it feels
0: Caitlin,
11: a little bit better.
0: You are transitioning into...
11: I'm 31.
0: Into Gen X. Very well.
4: Where you wake up in the morning and go, what did I do yesterday? Oh, nothing.
11: I did
4: just
11: go to
4: hurts.
11: Two Hillary Duff concerts last week, so the next... So you're still saying, that could be a culprit.
0: That could be the culprit, but also that's what helps you stay firmly planted in the millennial, in the millennial side of things here. I'm the geriatric millennial. You're one of the... what do they call it? You're like a young millennial, right?
11: Isn't that what they have? Yeah, I could almost be Gen Z, but I'm not.
0: Gen Z.
11: I'm a millennial, but I could almost be Gen Z.
0: Gen Z is complaining about thumbs and texting and scrolling. And I told Ethan yesterday, actually, I've run the risk of my phone falling on my face and like breaking a tooth.
11: That's
0: you know what I mean?
11: To me too.
4: Sure.
0: I've like half fallen asleep and the phone falls and you do this like the thing where
4: phone flies.
0: You basically just try like not to die in that very moment from the phone. So
4: the prescription thumb wars.
0: Oh, you know what?
4: Find someone you like. You're able to make an in-person connection. That is how we're going to save.
11: And maybe use voice to text.
4: Yeah,
11: that's my solution.
4: Except then you become that guy like Alex and I earlier, where I start talking in that cadence when you're sending a text. He's like, "What are you talking about, man?" And I was like, "I'm sending a text for you." Why do you keep saying period when you're done with your sentence?
0: There was a moment where I didn't know if he was talking to me or if we were just doing show prep, and he was like, blah, blah, blah, blah, blah, exclamation period. And I was like, okay, geez, settle down. All right, we'll take a break. We've got news, traffic, weather right now. We'll come back, and we have more around the corner. If you're experiencing tech thumb and tech neck. Ooh, tech neck is a great nickname for somebody in high school, too. Hey, there goes Caitlin. She's at Tech Neck. What's up? She walks by with a touch of scoliosis and Tech Neck. All right, that's fine. We'll come back. We've got more to go after news, traffic, and weather. Stay here. It is a pre-Pioneer Day edition of KSL Brightside.
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16: The White House to talk about his options in Iran. This after 13 straight days of U.S. attacks on Iran and a new escalation in the Red Sea where Iranian-backed Houthis are targeting cargo ships. And tonight, President Trump at a rescheduled White House Correspondents' Dinner. This 3 months after a gunman breached security at the White House dinner. And Trump tonight saying that he's giving a kinder, gentler speech than he had planned back in April.
5: I know one thing, I could never have done a speech that I had ready just a short while. Oh, that was going to be a doozy. I was so psyched. I was going to rip people.
16: In Canada today, officials gathered to dedicate the new Gordie Howe International Bridge, which will connect Windsor, Ontario with Detroit. Canada canceled a planned joint ceremony after President Trump announced new 50% tariffs on Canadian goods entering the U.S. This is ABC News.
17: And Doug.
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0: And Alex Geary.
2: Oh, yeah, that's right. 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
2: All right, everybody, welcome on in. It is KSL Brightside. A couple more segments left here for you on our pre-Pioneer Day edition of the program. We're taking your text messages, 575-00. Oh, no.
3: What?
2: Oh, no.
3: Are you okay?
2: Caitlin just got some word of wisdom from one of our savviest colleagues. Becky just texted. She could just yell it down the hallway, but she decided to text it.
3: She's just showing off that she doesn't have tech thumb when she texts she does, it.
2: Oh, she's bragging.
3: Pain-free texting.
2: Yeah, but you know what? Becky probably did voice to text.
3: Yep.
2: She's smart, you know? She's sure. Savvy. Just wait, Caitlin. It gets worse. That's what she said. It does. It does with other things. Like, I can't get out of bed normally in the morning because of my back pain, but now I point my non-tech fingers at Caitlin and go, my thumb works. Woo! My neck isn't kinked from hunching over and looking at my screen all day. I mean, don't get me wrong. I look at my screen all day, sure. But for some reason, my neck does. I'm very conditioned.
3: Yeah.
2: My neck is so strong right now from being hunched over and looking at tech all day.
3: Look down at the keyboard, up at the camera.
2: I am
3: down at the keyboard,
2: I have
3: up
2: such
3: at the
2: a
3: camera.
2: Strong neck. Yeah, yeah, yeah. 575-00. We're taking a couple things. First world problems all day. We're taking your menu items on a Pioneer Day. What you guys do at your house. This one says grocery delivery delayed, or they substituted the substituted item wasn't good. Yeah. I do have beef with the substituted item when the guy just takes liberty and goes, I know what you're going to want. I know you said you wanted Fruit Loops.
3: Yep.
2: But what about fruit snacks?
3: No.
2: You're yeah, like,
3: it's completely separate. You can mark, though. I've never done the delivery because I think it would be too much of a spoil for myself and I'd never go back. And I actually
2: there might. Is a never go back part of that that yeah. happens for
3: you
2: sure.
3: You can select no substitutes, right? On your order, you can say
2: and they'll just be like, oh, it's not there, we'll bag it, and then they just refund you that thing. Yeah, you can
3: okay.
2: say that. Yeah.
3: Okay.
2: Ooh, someone made an interesting point. The Taco Bell parasite is a first world problem. I will say, modern day dysentery ? Or is dysentery modern day dysentery?
3: Okay, hold on. Inception loop here.
2: If you're on the Oregon Trail in 2026 and you saw that come up on the screen, Richie died from Taco Bell parasite.
3: Yeah.
2: You would go, oh, yeah, I get it.
3: But is there some sort of privilege about being able to be on the trail then?
2: That's what I'm saying. You?
3: Yeah, I know.
2: And on this quote-unquote trail that we're on, eating Taco Bell together.
3: Yeah, it's not about the destination, though. It's about the cyclosporiasis journey.
2: This one says, first world problem, first world trial is that for school, they have to pull a handcart 3 blocks on a flat paved road and then eat pizza when they're done. Yeah, you know what? I don't know if they learned the lesson.
3: The ads at the end, so when you're watching a drama series on your like your Netflix or your Hulu, and the first world problem of the longer ads, the later you get into the series.
2: Yeah, and then it says like,
3: you're 75 seconds.
2: 90 seconds! Yeah, and then it'll say like 120 after that, and the countdown says 120 on it, and I go, I don't know one person who's ever been able to sit through 2 minutes of commercial, and then here we are making people sit through 3.5 minutes of commercial every break. All right, 575-00 is the text number. Someone dropped off box lunches in the second to right lane on the west belt route of just south of the 201. I thought that was a first world problem. All of the dropped box lunches on the freeway lunch.
3: Yeah.
2: I will say this. Don't stop and pick up the lunch.
3: No.
2: You know why? It's not good for traffic.
3: No such thing as a freeway lunch.
2: Boo. This is why we bring you in, Richie. This is why we bring you in, Richie. All right. 575-00. Everyone else gets the day off, but I still have to work. Eric probably works in the financial industry. My wife does too. And I'm like, you're not taking Friday off? She goes, the markets don't give two cruds about the fact that Utah has a state holiday. So she's working.
3: And most places if you don't get the 24th of July off, like you get another day off that a lot of other people don't get. So you sort of trade it out, right? Like you actually get President's Day off or like Columbus Day or whatever.
2: Oh, yeah.
3: You know.
2: No, the markets take funny days off all the time, but they don't recognize Utah's state laws, obviously. Yeah. Real quickly, I wanted to. Do we have the audio of this, Caitlin? I don't know if we had the audio of it. Okay, it's a. I wanted to just read quickly this. We only have time for to be able to go through the story very quickly, anyway. But I started to think about it, and I was like, this feels like, and I might be able to play it for you actually here, running the risk of just playing stuff here, and hopefully, you know, just Dave, just keep your finger on the old dump button over there, just in case. Although I've listened to it, I've listened to it a few times. I've got it right here in front of me. I can play it right now. I've got it. Yeah. So let's go ahead and listen to this. It's a woman who was fired after one day on the job, and here's why.
4: I started a new job yesterday, and this morning I texted the manager to be like, hey, by the way, I'm going to be out of town for these 5 days in August. And she basically responded and saying, well, that doesn't work for us, so we won't be continuing your training. So that's cool. So, and my mom was like, this is what you have to tell people when you're going to be out of town, when you interview, if you already know you're going to be out of town.
2: So kudos to mom who gave her a tidbit of advice that should have been followed. This lady was shocked that she started her new job and then said, hey, by the way, she said next week I'm going to have to start taking some days off, including I'm taking 5 days off starting August 3rd. Okay. That's in like 2 weeks.
3: Yeah. Benefit of the doubt. It's 2 weeks from now.
2: 2 weeks from now, she wants to take 5 days off.
3: The whole week.
2: She just started the training.
3: Yeah.
2: They're mid-training and they kind of went, tell you what, why don't you go ahead and just start taking that time off right now because we're not going to continue with the training.
3: The nice touch on my end, as far as I see,
2: yes,
3: the fact that she texted it to her boss. Like, she didn't send it in an email. She didn't. I went in on the second day and said,
2: call.
3: Hey, I meant to tell you about this and I didn't. I think that particular that generation touch to me is.
2: What do you mean? What do you mean that generation? You're talking about Gen Z, right?
3: Yeah, I don't know. Alpha could be Z. It could be that?
2: Well. To me,
3: Y.
2: To me, when her mom just kind of. By the way, she sort of swept that. It sounded like she just kind of swept that advice under the rug too. She goes, which by the way, my mom said maybe this is why you tell them that during the interview process. She made it sound like she sort of poo-pooed that too, and I go, no. That's a good bit of advice.
3: Yeah.
2: Because when you're in the interview process. They have to make the determination. And don't say it because you think, oh, I might not get the job. I'll just tell them when I get there.
3: Mm-hmm.
2: Because, and then they'll be forced to just keep me and give me the time off. It's not about that. So, like, if I start a new job and you say, hey, by the way, just letting you know, this was already on the books. We're in doing these first couple of rounds of interviews. Just to let you know, on November 3rd, I'm getting married, so I'm not going to be around for about 10 days.
3: Mm-hmm.
2: And then they go, oh, okay. Thanks for letting us know. And they're not going to go, if you're talented, they're going to make anything work.
3: Yeah.
2: I think her mistake was thinking that she was talented or needed enough in that very moment to say, I can say whatever I want.
3: Yep.
2: I'm going to tell them the time I'm going to take off.
3: Yep.
2: And they're going to have to give it to me.
3: Yeah, you use it as a test.
2: No.
3: How bad do they want me?
2: Can't do it.
3: I got 10 days here, three weeks in this time. You still going to hire me? Sure, you bet.
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0: KSL Brightside, with Ethan and Alex. The show you didn't know you needed. And still don't. On KSL News Radio.
2: All right, everybody. Welcome on in. Thanks for being with us on the program. Final segment of the day as we get you ready for Jeff Kaplan's Afternoon News. Jeff here today? Jeff's here? No. Who do we have today? Someone else.
3: We're sticking around for an extra dose. That's how you find out.
2: I can't hear you on this headset for some reason, Alex. I don't know who we're talking about. That's fine. All we know is that Jeff Kaplan's Afternoon News getting fired up next. Someone will be in to talk you through news, traffic, and weather. So there you go. In the meantime, I have our couple of things going on. First of all, it's that time of day for us to be able to roll out our AI question of the day. So if we have any audio here with us, let's jump in right here. It's our daily question to the data centers across the West. So here we go. Let's do it.
0: When Google just isn't enough and thinking for yourself is just too hard, here's your AI question of the day.
2: Britt Johnson's in for Jeff Kaplan. So there you go. Thank you. AI question of the day. Here's the, I asked AI a couple of things. We asked actually a lot of our listeners as well, what some of the best food items are on their menu across the board. Pioneer Weekend. And you're going to go down to Moab and you're just going to eat whatever's in front of you.
3: Whatever they serve me up, because I'll be busy.
2: You're going to be doing some work. Oh, is it going to be outside?
3: Oh, yeah. Okay. It's at the indoor pool in Moab. People are like, let's come down and hang out indoors. Come on down.
2: No, it's outdoors. Well, we're going to Moab this weekend. Yeah. We're doing the indoor rafting experience. Richie T's going to be there. Have you heard of it?
3: It's standing in a hairdryer, and I can't wait. I'm here for it.
2: It is going to be hot down there. It's going to be hot kind of everywhere. However, the AI question of the day, there were a couple things. You brought up the Dutch oven, mm-hmm. and I asked, what is the best Dutch oven recipe? And it actually gave me an answer that I thought was going to be good, because we love a Dutch oven meal.
3: Yes.
2: And we're darn good at them. Now, it said, do you want sweet or do you want the savory?
3: I was just going to say, there are two very different camps.
2: I know, and so I have two different answers for you, okay?
3: Can I guess?
2: Yes, you can guess, absolutely.
3: Okay, so I am guessing, due to our great peach heritage, that the dessert is peach cobbler, because how many a scout back when that was a thing in the state of Utah?
2: There are, who brought the can of giant peaches, and also who brought the Pillsbury cake mix?
3: Yeah, and is there a Sprite? We need the can of Sprite so the top is crunchy. I'm going to say peach cobbler.
2: Okay. Now, if I would have said in Utah, they would have given me peach probably number one.
3: Okay.
2: Peach is number four on the list of the dessert items.
3: Okay.
2: So I've got savory ones. The savory ones, these are too much work. Okay, I'm going to just be honest right now. First of all, Dutch oven sourdough bread.
3: No, too much work. Yep.
2: Dutch oven beef bourguignon. All right. And then Dutch oven braised short ribs. Now that one I could get on board with, those are kind of, you just like the stewed meats inside of and beef inside of, you know, pot roast essentially inside there. So it's a fancy way of saying those things. Number one dessert. Well, let's go from number three. Number three dessert. So number four is peach cobbler. Number three is the cinnamon roll. You can screw up the Dutch oven cinnamon roll pretty badly, though.
3: Yeah.
2: You can burn those pretty easily.
3: Yeah, if you don't have the top heat. It's top heat and bottom heat.
2: Oh, by the way, below the peach cobbler at number five is the pizookie, which is the pizza cookie. It's the chocolate chip cookie inside of the...
3: It's not completely cooked, too.
2: And that's the point. So you don't have to be perfect on the cook point as well. The chocolate lava cake is number two on the list.
3: Okay.
2: Again, kind of a melty, soft middles. Number one by far, the ultimate comfort dessert.
3: If you say root beer float right now in a Dutch oven, I'm going to be so mad.
2: Just bubbles on top, and then you put the lid on it anyway.
3: Yeah.
2: Did you put the ice cream in there, Craig? Yeah. And then you put the those coals on top. No, it's the Dutch oven apple crisp. Pretty unbeatable when it comes to when it comes to the apple crisp side of things. And I can see why they like it. The sticky toffee pudding also made the list. The bread pudding, berry cobbler.
3: Ooh.
2: Also on the list. And so now this one is hot. They say this one is the most difficult to make for a dessert inside the Dutch oven. It's the Dutch oven cheesecake. Good. God bless you if you can figure that out. Yeah. That's a lot of temperature minding and babysitting.
3: That goes south real quick.
2: That would have to be figured out on that. And so to me, those things are high risk. You know, the things that are not high risk in a Dutch oven is you throw some meat and some veggies in there. And some broth and, you know, and, and,

0: this rock solid. It's just very crystally. It's very kind of interesting. About 38 hours later, you're on your driveway.
1: You're walking out there to get the mail in your bare feet.
0: And you got the pad of your foot. And then the rock salt gets in there and it does a torture situation that you weren't ready for.
1: Yeah.
0: And then you decided in that very moment, maybe we just buy the ice cream next year to pour into the Dutch oven with the root beer.
1: Craig, write this down.
0: Okay, for us, we're going to be celebrating with a small amount, modest amount of fireworks because it's legal in the city where we have it, in the municipality where we live. And we're also going to be celebrating with a modest amount of pizza and tacos from the taco cart and a modest amount of bouncy house, the ones, the wet bouncy houses.
1: Sure.
0: So there you go.
1: Yeah, I think I'm going to actually, based on this conversation that we had today, I might get my little cooler, you know, like your little lunch cooler that you do when you're meal prepping, and then you'd have to tell everyone that you're meal prepping. Hey, you know, I'm meal prepping right now. Going to get that little cooler, and I'm going to bring a bottle of my Heyer's root beer and a little thing of like Jenny's or like a Ben and Jerry's, like a top shelf premium vanilla ice cream.
0: Let me give you a hack as well.
1: Go on.
0: There's a crazy place that does, it's in Sandy. And I'm pretty sure that it still is available. I want to say that it's still there, and I thought I saw it. But they do a root beer keg. Yes, the root beer store.
1: Mm.
0: If you're looking for root beer keg, there's a root beer store, which, by the way, most Utah thing ever, right?
1: Yep.
0: Can we agree? The root beer store located at 9350 South State Street is just right across from the Expo Center. And I remember seeing it and being like, is that a thing? 100 varieties of root beer.
1: Mm.
0: Brewing kits. Good job. And they also sell half kegs, it looks like. So there you go. You can get yourself a keg of root beer. Just like your ancestors and intended.
1: Yeah, root beer keg stands in Moab. Done. There. that's my weekend.
0: I'm telling you, though, like if you rolled up to a family get-together and they go, what are you doing, Dad? And you went, and then you had that little thing and you just started getting root beer out of the tap.
1: Mm-hmm.
0: I mean, you might win Dad of the Year in that exact moment. You might win Neighbor of the Year in that exact moment.
1: Invited to every party ever
0: after
1: that, for sure.
0: It couldn't be less than $1,000 to buy one of those, I feel like, in 2026.
1: I'm going to look into it. We'll see.
0: I'm all for it. If they already refrigerate them, and I want a guy putting it on his shoulder and delivering it that way.
1: Too. Yeah, no, I'm not carrying it. That guy, Brutus.
0: Otherwise, Craig, did you get the root beer?
1: Okay. Yeah, Brutus is bringing it.
0: All right.
2: Everything to my back is dark.
3: High in the alpine wilderness.
2: Really ugly clouds coming over from the north.
3: A place.
4: The ridgeline is imposing, the escarpments, the drops.
3: Where survival.
5: It's dark now. I have nothing.
3: Is never certain.
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3: 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It's about the disappearance of an Australian hiker named Eric.
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13: A top-level meeting at the White House Friday. Sources say top advisors spoke to President Trump about his options in Iran. This comes after 13 straight days of U.S. attacks on Iran and a new escalation in the Red Sea. Iran-backed Houthis hitting cargo ships, Saudi Arabia striking back.
14: We are just learning that the Saudi military has just carried out new strikes against Houthi targets inside of Yemen. This war right now shows every sign of expanding with no clear signs of any off-ramp.
13: ABC's Matt Rivers, the escalation sending oil prices higher. The price of gas, an average now of $4.09 a gallon, says AAA. Colt Gray, the teen who carried out a mass shooting at Georgia's Appalachee High School in 2024, entering a guilty plea to 55 counts, including murder on Friday. Among the four killed, 14-year-old Mason Schermerhorn. His sister, Alana Schermerhorn Wallace, testified during the plea hearing.
15: If you're thinking of taking out all your pain and anger on all these innocent people, I feel like you shouldn't. He shouldn't deserve to be here.
13: Gray faces a minimum sentence of life in prison. A day after two men were stabbed on New York's Upper West Side, 51-year-old Raul Morales was arrested and brought up on charges.
16: These random stabbings rattled the neighborhood, and as the mayor said, they horrified the entire city. And the suspect, 51-year-old Raul Morales, is charged with attempted murder and assault, and police are also charging him with committing a hate crime.
13: ABC's Aaron Katursky. President Trump attending a rescheduled White House Correspondents Association dinner Friday night. It's 3 months after the annual dinner ended abruptly in April when gunshots rang out. President Trump Friday.
17: But I respect most of them. I must say that you do a great job, amazing job, and it's an honor. As I said 3 months ago, the show must go on.
13: Trump thanked the journalist who cover his administration, but hurled a fair number of jabs. 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
21: We sometimes hear about neighbors being unneighborly. Maybe that's not new. But up near Bear Lake, some campers got a rude and dangerous surprise from a campground neighbor. A family visiting the KOA in Garden City says a man shot a BB gun at their sons completely unprovoked. He hit him, too.
22: I hope our listeners are watching the show today. I just have to say, Holly, if I didn't love you before today, I do now. You are darling. I hope that our listeners will tune in. Anyway, we need to focus on the show here today. Let's focus on you for just a minute. You made this outfit. This is something you did.
21: I'm wearing Pioneer clothes today. So I have a dress and I have an apron and I have a bonnet. I did make all of these clothes. And it has been more than 20 years, but I took my kids and I, one summer we volunteered at This Is the Place Heritage Park.
22: Yeah.
21: And we all dressed authentically. So
22: and your
21: here
22: hair,
21: I am.
22: You curled it just so.
21: My hair has ringlets. So just, I'm just
22: okay.
21: In fashion today.
22: You are awesome.
21: The mid 1800s.
22: Yes, you are incredible. And thanks for doing that for our show. Let's get back to this. This is up at a KOA campground in Garden City, Rich County. And the Rich County Sheriff's Office has now arrested a Timothy Glad holdaway on 2 counts of assault. I think these could clearly be charged more seriously. We'll talk about that in just a minute. But for allegedly shooting a BB gun at and actually hitting a couple of young boys.
21: Yeah, so look, a lot of people are planning to head out for the Pioneer Day weekend and the next week, like me. So things are going to be busy, and I wanted to be able to talk a little bit, at least, about the appropriate way to deal with people that you might find annoying. It doesn't involve shooting them.
22: Yeah, seriously. Well, before we get to that, let's talk about the story a little bit more. Garner Mejia spoke exclusively with the mother of the two boys, who said she's scared to continue their family trip to one of Utah's most popular destinations, Bear Lake.
23: So it's a family tradition. We go there every year.
24: Liliana Padilla Perez and her family love making memories at Bear Lake, but this year took a disturbing turn.
23: Next thing you know, my daughter is screaming and she's like, they're shooting at the boys, they're shooting at the boys.
24: Saturday evening, she says a stranger came up to her family's campsite and fired a BB gun at her children, hitting her 7 and 8-year-old boys.
23: He got shot in the ear, and so he was bleeding from his ear. His ear was swollen red. My other boy was just going like this to his chest. He had a BB gun bullet mark right here. Mm-hmm. They were just crying.
24: Liliana says the stranger fled, but her daughter and husband got a good look at him.
23: You know, grabbed the BB gun, and then with his other hand, flipped my husband off. Like, no cares in the world.
24: The family says the attack was unprovoked.
23: He started shooting out of nowhere. Like, he didn't say anything.
24: But they say the man fired shortly after they started playing music.
23: I really, you know, do think the fact that there was Spanish music playing bothered him.
24: Liliana is concerned about her children and other unsuspecting families.
23: I love Bear Lake. It's been, like I said, a family tradition. But I'm definitely really scared now. We just couldn't believe the fact that he shot at our kids.
22: And you'd hope that that family would continue their trips to Bear Lake. I mean, it is such a wonderful area. The man that was arrested is apparently an employee of the park where the kids were camping. These are 7 and 8-year-old boys playing some Hispanic music. So you wonder if there was some sort of a hate crime element to this. But he shot them both a BB gun. I want to say two things about that. Because when I look at what's going on here, they said they arrested him for assault. In my opinion, this could be much more than an assault. And I'll tell you why. Under Utah law, and most states would follow the same format here, shooting someone with a gun is a felony, aggravated assault, because the person on the other end of the gun, the person who the gun is pointed at, doesn't know necessarily it's a BB gun.
21: Yeah.
22: It can be an unloaded gun. But pointing a gun at a person is an aggravated assault. Shooting a person with a gun is certainly an aggravated assault, even if it's a BB gun. And I would also say this, having owned BB guns most of my life, they hurt. It's not. Yeah. It's not like, you know.
21: Well, they're two little boys,
22: right? And a seven, and because it could, they continue to say unprovoked. What would a 7 or 8 year old do? 7 or 8 year old do to provoke something? I can't imagine it's anything other than unprovoked.
21: Yeah, he is white. They are brown. And mom just said he seemed to come over after they started playing Spanish music. So I wonder, too, if there's a racial component here.
22: Right. And so the family sort of followed this individual into some area. Police came and responded. They said that he had a goatee and facial hair. When police responded, he had no facial hair.
21: He went and shaved.
22: He went and apparently shaved to hide his identity. I don't know. I mean, I guess he's presumed innocent. They may have got the wrong guy. But the family's like, no, that's dude. That's the guy that shot our kids.
21: There were multiple witnesses, it sounds like, too. And then, yeah, and he first said, I don't own a BB gun. And people said, yeah, he does.
22: Yeah, he shoots.
21: He uses it all the time.
22: He uses it all the time to shoot tin cans and squirrels at the campground. He must be like a caretaker of the KOA or something up there. If in fact he did this, he won't be working there much longer. He may not be working there now, but how silly. I mean, he's a 53-year-old man, I think, and I don't know if he has a criminal history. It doesn't really matter, but this could be, depending on, and this is in Rich County, I believe.
21: Yeah.
22: A small, one of the very, very smallest counties in the state, but the very aggressive and good law enforcement and prosecutors up there. I'm sure they'll take this very seriously, and if in fact they can show and prove that the firearm was used, but BB gun's a firearm, let's face it, and they could charge this as a felony. I don't know that they will, but if it was me and I was prosecuting up there, I think I'd look at this as both a hate crime and an aggravated assault.
21: Interesting. Let's talk for just a minute about appropriate behavior when we're out around other people, and maybe people who annoy us, right? So that's a conversation, whether it's road rage or you're up in the mountains or you're at a lake or anything, right? What is your recommendation, Greg, for appropriate behavior when people are annoying?
22: So I would say this. I mean, if you're camping and there's another group camping near you and they are, no matter what their ethnicity, they're playing loud music, they're dancing late at night, they're doing whatever, maybe just go say, hey, it's 11 o'clock, let's dial it back or something like that. You know what I mean? I mean, let's have a conversation. Let's not just take matters into our own hands. Or frankly, I kind of like the excitement and when you're camping and other people enjoying themselves. You know, I don't like cars driving around or horns or something like that after 10 o'clock. I'm an old man. 10 o'clock is well past my bedtime. But I also understand that people are out there enjoying themselves. But I do think that most people who are camping are there to have fun and will respond well to a conversation saying, hey, it's 11 o'clock.
21: Yeah.
22: I need to get some sleep.
21: Yeah.
22: You think you could turn the music down? I think most people would do that.
21: I think a lot of places have quiet hours, too.
22: Sure.
21: So I mentioned we're going camping up American Fort Canyon, and I was just up there yesterday scoping out the campsite. And there's a little notice that quiet hours are, I think, from 10 p.m. to 6 a.m., right? They don't want you playing music and stuff at that time. But this didn't happen at night. This was during the day. People certainly have the right, I think, to play music and have their own enjoyment of the outdoors. I know that I've gone hiking even up the canyon, not hiking, strolling maybe, and people will carry portable speakers.
22: Yeah.
21: I don't know, you know, I mean,
22: right.
21: But that's something that they can do. So I would say just be gracious and take an abundance of patience with you.
22: Seriously.
21: Because, look, certainly nobody deserves to be shot because they're enjoying playing music and they're little kids.
22: Yeah, 7 or 8 years old.
21: I know.
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0: 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And expanded inside sources. Inside sources. Healing the Great Salt Lake.
1: So some of Salt Lake City's leaders say the ongoing drought means that non-residential centers in the city should be required to cut down on their water usage. And a few of the city council members say that's a great idea. But we could go even further.
2: So the hope is that the city can use less water overall so that more of it can go into the struggling Great Salt Lake. And at the same time, managers of the lake say conservation efforts are paying off, even though the lake is currently sitting at its lowest level in 3 years.
1: Yeah, I was looking at that. And as of Tuesday, just 2 days ago, the south arm of the Great Salt Lake, which is the main body of the lake where they measure it, was at 4,190 feet above sea level. That's less than a foot above the lake's low point in 2021 and just about 2 feet above the lake's all-time record of 4,188 recorded in November 2022. So if the summer heat continues and we lose another foot, we're at the lowest point in many years. Mm-hmm. And if it goes down 2 feet, we're at the lowest point ever. However, some people do feel that they are doing some things and some conservation efforts are paying off, because what we're hearing is it could certainly be a lot worse given the really terrible winter that we had.
2: Well, I always think that's a little funny. It's like, it could be worse. Yes, it could be, but it's not awesome right now. But I think what the city council is doing, I think there's two parts to this at least. So it would, I think, impact the potential ice facility that's on the city's west side. However, we've heard maybe that one's not even going to go forward after all. But if you limit non-residential properties to 200,000 gallons a day, that's a lot, actually. But it would, there are a few things that are exempted, and that's water used by schools, government-owned or operated facilities that primarily provide social services, places of worship, and hospitals. So that's one thing that the city is doing. I don't even know if it's related, but kind of. Governor Cox appointed a new Great Salt Lake commissioner. So if you remember, the Great Salt Lake commissioner was Dr. Brian Steed, and now he has moved back exclusively to Utah State University. He's a vice president there now. And so the new lake commissioner is Hannah Fries. Mm-hmm. She's been the deputy commissioner, and she's really experienced with conservation and the lake. She's been doing a lot with lake conservation over a number of years.
1: Yeah, Aspen Johnson, who is the strategic planner with the Great Salt Lake Commissioner's Office, told KSL that the lake actually could be lower and closer to its all-time level without some conservation efforts. And what she said was the current condition of the Great Salt Lake is actually somewhat of a testament to the work that we've put into helping the lake over the last few years. She said, without that action, we may not have seen an elevation higher than it was in 2022. So, I mean, conservation efforts, like you said, it's great. It could be worse, but it's really bad. The situation is quite dire. You know, in my area, they are draining
2: Pineview.
1: I mean, they're draining it down to nothing. There's a lot of fish there. They're going to be really upset. But that
2: they're going to be dead.
1: That water is going to go down into the Great Salt Lake eventually. I think it probably goes into, well, it does. It goes into the Great Salt Lake. So you would expect that draining a lake like that would help the Great Salt Lake bring the level up. They're draining Pineview to get to fix the dam and to do some maintenance while the water's down anyway. Mm. But it's coming out of there quickly. I mean, they've got the river down
2: really
1: full. You can see it. You can see every day when I drive home along that route, it's down. You can measurably
2: interesting
1: down.
2: So remind me how long they anticipate that project is going to take.
1: This year. And they're hoping they're going to work on it. They've got to cut a couple lines and do a couple things up there. They're hoping that this winter's snowpack will be enough to fill the lake again. I think that's wishful thinking.
2: Not if it's another year of no-pack.
1: Yeah, last year, it was the first time, and we've been up there for 20 years, that the lake didn't freeze. Mm-hmm. There's always ice fishing on the lake. I didn't see any ice fishermen up there this year. And we usually have that winter thaw where you've got to fill the lake, and the water's coming out really quickly. They didn't have any of that this year because of the terrible water situation. But that's just one waterway in the upper basin for the Great Salt Lake. And it's getting worse. But I do think I have to say that the state has done a great job. The federal government's actually weighing in. Yeah. People understand the importance of the Great Salt Lake. Yeah. Those of us in the ski industry would be without anything if it wasn't for the lake effect and what's coming off the Great Salt Lake. Very little water would come.
2: I didn't realize that really, that a lot of the snow is dependent on, what is it, wind picking up moisture across the lake, and then because it's cold, it turns into snow. I didn't realize that our ski resorts were dependent on that.
1: Yeah, the lake effect. I mean, we're in a desert otherwise. And so that's why when you look at, so you've got the northern resorts, you know, Snow Basin, Powder Mountain, the middle ones and along the Wasatch Front and the Wasatch Back, Park City, and then down toward Utah County, Sundance. But you can tell the way the wind blows from the Great Salt Lake, which... because some of the resorts will get like 30 inches and some will get 10 because of the way the wind's coming off of the lake. Huh. It's that significant. I mean, there obviously snow is going to come anyway, but that lake is very, very important to our water and our snowpack every year. Seriously. Yeah.
2: So I know that there's ongoing requests to please conserve water this year. I know that... Slow the Flow has encouraged people to water their lawns only twice a week. During that, I think that's important to note that there's industry. There are also industries, I guess, that are helping. So I know that the Church of Jesus Christ of Latter-day Saints has told their meeting houses, people with their meeting houses, to really conserve water there. I know there are a number of efforts to convert unused lawn, unused grass into xeriscaping or some sort of not water, heavy water users. So we are trying. I think that there's more, of course, that can be done. And I wonder how much worse it has to get before people really, really take it seriously. So I'll just... now down in my area, my neighborhood, neighbors are watering a lot more than twice a week. I don't, like, if you turn on your tap and you still get water, right? I mean, I wonder if at some point, something else.
1: That's going to be a problem. We dug up our entire front lawn this year and put black and white rocks. It's really quite beautiful there. Oh.
2: And your HOA didn't give you a hard time?
1: Well, not yet. Maybe they haven't seen it yet, but we had the entire grass. We still have some lawn in the back because we have dogs. I don't know. Maybe somebody could weigh in on whether or not artificial grass is turf? Good with dogs. I've heard it's not, so I don't know. But, you know, we cut back every year, and people in our area are actually pretty good. But you do see when I'm driving home from work at 5 o'clock and it's hot and somebody's watering, they're just wasting water. That's not doing anything at all.
2: Yeah, it's interesting. So there's also a website. It's Grow the Flow, and this is really specific to the lake as well. And their most recent article is how the Great Salt Lake's decline could affect home values in Utah. And I mean, I guess it's a double-edged sword because it could make it more affordable, but because people are leaving the state, right?
1: Well, I mean, 10 years from now, some people are saying that some parts of the West, not necessarily Salt Lake, but you could think of Arizona, you know, southern Utah could be uninhabitable at some point. They get so bad. I mean, we're hopefully decades away from that, but if it's coming, it's still coming. But the Great Salt Lake, you know, we also have other problems with the Great Salt Lake that we've talked about on the show.
2: Dust.
1: That is right. When the level goes down and it exposes some of that beach area that has that toxic dust there that can fly up, some of it's dangerous. I mean, it's really a problem. Anyway, good news that conservation efforts are working. Bad news that we just don't have the water this year.
2: Yeah, we sure don't. Well, look, am I going to be a heavy water user over the weekend? Probably not. Probably not.
1: You're going to be camping.
2: But I'll be drinking water. So we're not going camping until the end of the weekend and into next week, but we'll be doing parades and drinking water, and I really appreciate clean drinking water. So
1: yeah, we're going to be at the Days of 47 parade tomorrow, you and I, and at the Bountiful Handcart Days parade.
2: That's right.
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2: You know the saying, if first you don't succeed, try again. Well, that's exactly what the president is doing. Despite the Supreme Court putting the kibosh on tariff plans, the president is trying them again.
1: And this week, the president said he's implementing new tariffs on a slew of countries, including 50% on certain goods coming out of Canada. And Holly, I just have to say, I'm a lawyer, not an economist. But our guest will help us talk about whether or not this makes sense economically. But I think that he's going to be in trouble legally when this finally works its way up to the Supreme Court, because again, Congress is supposed to be doing this and the president's doing it without their permission. And 50% on Canada is just a slap in the face to them. It's nothing more than an insult.
2: But he also said today's Thursday. He said on Tuesday that he would impose a 100% tariff on imported generic drugs, effective in 2028, and then go to 200% the next year when he will no longer be the president. So we do have an economist with us. It's Michael Kofed. He's assistant professor of economics at the University of Tennessee at Knoxville and a whole bunch of other fun stuff. Thanks for joining us, Michael. Happy Pioneer Day.
15: Happy Pioneer Day tomorrow. I'm taking local youth out camping on our Pioneer Day camp out tomorrow. Good. So it'll be great.
1: We're all going to be doing that. Well, don't play
15: here in Tennessee.
1: Yeah, so. There you go. Hey, so talk to us about these tariffs and kind of where we are right now and what you think the president's up to.
15: Yeah, it's been an interesting one for the administration because they used IEEPA first as a way to do the tariffs there. And the Supreme Court ruled that that was unconstitutional. And so now they're kind of scrambling to find any tool that they can outside of the constitutional way, which is going through Congress. And so now we're going to do what's called Schedule 80, I believe. And what this essentially does is they're going to go country by country and find some fit flaw in what the country is doing and claim that they are violating trade agreements. So, for example, right now they're claiming forced labor. So they're claiming that Canada and Mexico and a number of host, you know, allied countries are using forced labor products to produce cheaper goods, and I'm going to charge a 25 to 50% tariff on this. And so in a previous media interview I did, I said that this is essentially the person in your HOA that goes around and measures every length of everything item in your yard to try to find any way to take you to the HOA board and punish you.
2: Wow.
15: And it's so that they can gain influence in the neighborhood.
2: Wow. So what do you think the impacts are going to be overall? Like, how is Canada responding right now?
15: Well, the way that it usually wears out, like we saw in the last round, is that Canada will turn around and reciprocate those tariffs and find things. So, for example, about 40% of our exports go to Canada and Mexico. And that's 2% of the world's population. Why? Because we have low trade barriers and they're our next door neighbors. That's who we interact with on a daily basis. So they're going to find the goods that we export to them and slap the exact same tariffs on our goods. And we saw what happened in the last year. So, for example, it was quoted at the Utah Salt Lake Chamber event this week with United States Trade Ambassador Jameson Greer that 2/3 of Utah manufacturers saw their revenues decline dramatically. Our center here in Tennessee does a similar survey and found similar results. Manufacturing is hurting because they rely on those supply chains that are now being taxed.
1: So what could be the motivation here with the administration, especially let's talk about Canada. Let's talk about 50%. Who's advising the president, not by name, that this makes sense? And what would be that argument?
15: So the argument would be, and as I've heard members of the administration talk about, they're concerned what's called the trade deficit. So the trade deficit is the number of export, compare our exports to a given Canada versus or country given what we import. Now, this is a very large misnomer that we try to dispel in our freshman econ classes here. The trade deficit, for example, I like to say I have a trade deficit with Costco.
2: Right.
15: I take a lot of Costco's goods and Costco doesn't want econ lectures or econ papers from me. So to get the finances to buy things from Costco, I go find a trade partner who does want the goods that I provide, which is the University of Tennessee. And so thus I trade with the University of Tennessee for income, which then I go spend a lot with 4 kids at Costco. And that balances out. The same thing happens with international trade. We have a current account deficit with Canada, but that means Canada now has U.S. dollars it has to spend. It turns around and invest that back in the United States so it balances out.
2: So I want to ask you about Jameson Greer, because he seems to be, as the, I don't even know his official title, but the trade ambassador for the president, he seems to be pretty pro-tariff. What's up with that?
15: Yeah, no, he's a lawyer, which, you know, Greg is also a lawyer, so I'm going to avoid the lawyer jokes there, economists and lawyers. But, you know, when I was interviewed at the Deseret News this morning about a piece of Jameson Greer, and not to get the personalities involved, I like to say that I like to, as a professor, try to correct ideas. And so what happens as an economics professor, we see that markets and trade only happens when it's mutually beneficial. Mm. I only engage in these transactions with Costco because Costco wants my money and I want their products. And I wouldn't buy things from Costco if it didn't make me happier. That's the beautiful thing about markets. So instead, we have a free enterprise system where millions of people interact to provide mutually beneficial transactions. And if we move away from that to kind of this tariff regime, then it's who is the president's best supporter, or who is their best buddy? That's who gets carved in. So we can either have markets or we can have politics determine what goods and services we should buy.
2: So what, one final question, sorry, Michael. What do you see from consumers? What actions do consumers take or have been taking? Because we even talked yesterday about an increase in shoplifting across the United States, and 90% of the people who admitted to shoplifting said they're doing it because they're feeling economic strain.
15: Yeah, that could be part of it, or what they could be doing is putting it on credit card, which is a terrible way to finance personal consumption, because that is going to be amortized over a 24% interest rate, for example, some credit cards. What you'll also see is people veer away from luxury goods, or, you know, for example, firms might only offer one type of backpack with back to school as opposed to the Marvel backpack that your kid really wants because of these trade. All of this is a distortion that leaves consumers and countries worse off.
1: Yeah, well, that's interesting news. Thank you so much for joining us today. We'll probably, we'll probably have you back in a couple of weeks when either Congress or courts weigh in or something like that, and we'll talk about it. Thanks for educating us.
15: I'm always happy to do so. Happy Pioneer Day.
2: Yeah, absolutely. Thank you. You too. That was Dr. Michael Kofed.
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28: Stolen Voices of Dole Valley, a gripping new 9-part investigative podcast about a serial killer you've probably never heard of, Warren Forrest, a sadistic predator who prowled the Pacific Northwest in the early 70s. He hid behind the deeds of Ted Bundy, and he's only been convicted of 2 murders, but is suspected of many more. Since the release of Stolen Voices of Dole Valley, a witness identified in the podcast could lead investigators to the remains of Jamie Grissom.
29: He ran into the woods. 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As he fell down, he looks up and sees the body of a young woman.
28: 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This cold case is now red hot. 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And make sure to hit that subscribe button so you don't miss out on the latest breaking news.
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1: Do you believe in flying saucers, Holly? A lot of Americans do, and that has a lot of people frustrated about the data dumps that the federal government has given us on UFOs. Big question is, what did we learn about aliens?
2: Well, I know, because with all the data that has been released, there's no positive proof of alien life.
1: Well, let's bring in our opinion editor from the Deseret News, Jay Evenson. Jay, I loved reading your article this morning.
2: And you have an opinion. It's awesome.
30: Look, we've been... Maybe I speak for a majority of Americans because I think I'm tired of these grainy videos of flying something or other, orbs or, you know, they could be weather balloons or they could be aliens. Let's see an alien. Come on. I mean, are these guys really so shy? I mean, if they're coming to visit us, shouldn't they greet us?
2: Wouldn't they want to? Well, I mean, I don't know. Maybe they wouldn't want to. I don't know.
30: With all the sophisticated equipment that we have, can't we get a better resolution picture of one of these spacecraft? I mean, there was one video this time that kind of showed something that looked like details of a spacecraft, but it also could have been a half deflated balloon. We weren't quite sure. Let's step it up here.
2: So look, what did we actually learn? Anything from the release
1: of
2: these files?
1: And what did we get? Didn't the government just release a bunch of information? They said this was our X-Files.
30: They're dumping information. Some of it's still redacted. And of course, the conspiracy theorists think that, you know, they're holding back the really good stuff and they're just giving us, you know, the easy stuff.
2: But why would they do
1: redacted?
2: That?
30: Well, I don't know why they would do it, but you know, they came out with a report a couple of months ago and the Wall Street Journal followed up with an investigation that was just fascinating. And I allude to it in the column, but apparently the government has been planting disinformation for decades about flying saucers. And the reason is they wanted to keep the Soviet Union from knowing what was really going on in Area 51, which was the development of the stealth bomber.
2: Oh my gosh.
30: And so you know, they talk about a government official going around to bars in Nevada and giving them photos of doctored photos that look like flying saucers and saying, you know, the government is secretly keeping these things that it's captured and is trying to reverse engineer so they can understand the technology. And the whole reason for that was to keep the Soviets from knowing what was really going on there.
2: Well, it worked, apparently.
1: Planting disinformation in Nevada
30: stupid,
1: bars.
30: How stupid do we think the Soviets were?
2: Pretty stupid.
1: I don't know. We built a stealth bomber.
2: Look, I want to ask you what you call a bizarre hazing ritual. Tell me about that.
30: Yeah. So now there are some older members of the government associated with Area 51 who claim that when they were first hired, they were shown photos, supposedly, of flying saucers and given information about it, but told this was top secret, and that if they told anybody, they could be imprisoned or even executed.
2: Wow. And I could tell you, but then I'd have to kill you.
30: Right.
1: But I'm going to tell you anyway.
30: And they made some of these people sign non-disclosure agreements.
2: Oh, my gosh.
30: And there are some who still believe that this is true and haven't learned that this was some kind of an elaborate hazing ritual for new employees. And there was an investigation done during the Biden administration, and this information came out. And the Secretary of Defense, you know, issued a memo putting a stop to this type of a thing because apparently it had been going on for a while. But there's no, you know, there's no wonder why people think the government is withholding information or developing.
2: Because they are.
30: Yes. But it's not in the way that people think. I don't believe they have actual spacecraft or alien bodies that they're dissecting.
1: So I didn't realize this. Is the acronym UFO not used anymore?
30: No.
1: What do they use now? UAP?
30: This sounds so bureaucratic, right?
1: Right.
30: Yeah, UAP, Unidentified Anomalous Phenomena, which says
2: nothing.
30: So that
2: nothing. Can include like twinkly lights or something that they can't explain.
30: I suppose. I mean,
1: Anomalous Phenomena.
30: Unidentified Anomalous Phenomena.
2: Say that three. That sounds like that. Yep, exactly. Banana nut.
1: Anomalous phenomenon.
30: So, you know, the government just kind of plays into the conspiracy theories and they all just keep going. My concern is that if we ever did find an alien, the way we are in the United States, we'd want to know immediately if they're conservative or they're liberal.
1: Yeah, right.
30: And then we'd be worried about whether someone on the spacecraft is about to give birth.

0: Okay.
1: Yep.
2: And we might as well just admit that we're never going to solve it and move on.
0: Yeah. You know, it's interesting. We have a texter who said that the area between Duchesne and Vernal is supposedly full of UFO sightings. So I'm open to the idea of life on other planets, and that maybe there's interstellar travel. I haven't seen any kind of UFOs, but my father-in-law, before he passed away, he swore he had seen one. He swore he had seen one rise up and disappear. I don't know, but he was not a liar. He was a true believer.
2: Well, and here's the thing. All these conspiracies and government cover-ups are kind of taking attention away from this. There are legitimate sightings, I think, of strange things that we can't explain. And I, just as a matter of mathematics, I mean, you look at how vast the universe is, there has to be life on other planets. I mean, that just makes sense to me anyway. But whether they can have the capability of coming and visiting us or not, I don't know. But there are some things out there we can't explain.
0: And would they want to right now? I don't know.
1: I don't know. It does seem like the oddest of coincidences that when the economy's bad, the war in Iran is a problem, and people are wanting to see the Epstein files, that we release UFO information.
0: That's non-information.
1: And everyone's like, oh, let's see where we are here. Maybe it's just me.
2: It does seem suspicious.
1: Yeah.
0: You know what's interesting too, Jay? I think this is in like space exploration. Of course, there's so much we don't know, and we're trying to get better, right, of reaching out. There are things on Earth that we don't know. We are finding new species right here where we live. I just saw a monkey species identified with like bright orange lips or something like that. Like, there's so much actual, really fascinating, interesting information, and we focus on, are there little alien bodies in the area of in New Mexico?
2: Well, yeah, but that's fun. We want to know.
0: That is fun.
2: Who cares about monkeys with orange lips?
1: That's right.
2: We want humans from other planets.
1: So, Jay, I just have to ask, is it me or do you have a hard time taking Holly seriously
2: when she asks
1: you
2: right
1: a question
2: now?
1: Wearing that hat?
2: I feel like I'm being interrogated by Susan B. Anthony.
0: Probably wasn't laughing as much as I'm laughing today, because every time Greg looks at me, he laughs.
1: So. I just can't. And then unfortunately, it's on the TV right in front of me, too. Like,
2: no, you look great, Holly.
1: She does, doesn't she?
0: Yeah. Got to get in the spirit of things. So if we do have UFOs bringing aliens, maybe they can land this weekend and they can pioneer a new settlement in the United States. I don't know.
1: There you go.
2: We'll see.
1: Thanks, Jay. Thanks a lot.
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9: From ABC News, I'm Dave Packer. Massive forest fires in parts of Europe have sent thousands fleeing the flames. Towns near Spain's capital, Madrid, shut down. And in France's south, the flames raging out of control in Bordeaux. ABC's Marcus Moore.
10: Huge plumes of smoke darkening the sky over southwest France's beaches, popular with American tourists. Whipping winds and a historic heat wave in part fueling the flames. Across the border in central Spain, authorities racing to evacuate a care home as flames burn nearby, assisting the most vulnerable, people using walkers and wheelchairs.
9: With Iranian attacks on more shipping routes, the escalating war is sending oil and gas prices higher. Josh Feldman is on a family road trip from South Florida to Cooperstown, New York.
11: We started at like 350 in South Florida, 360. So it's just been going up every state we hit. The lowest we've seen was like 410, 415.
9: An FDA advisory board voting to recommend two more peptides to be added to the drug compounding list. ABC News medical contributor, Dr. Alok Patel.
12: That does not mean FDA approved. That's an important distinguish for the public. What this means is that the raw ingredients can be legally made by compounding pharmacies, and then a physician may be able to prescribe from the compounding pharmacy.
9: Peptides are getting traction with social media influencers, but there's no concrete data that using peptides can lead to better health outcomes. In Canada, officials gathered on Friday to dedicate the new Gordie Howe International Bridge, which will connect Windsor, Ontario with Detroit. Canada canceled the planned joint ceremony after President Trump announced new 50% tariff on Canadian goods entering the U.S. President Trump addressing the journalists who cover him at the White House Correspondents' Dinner on Friday night.
13: But I am delighted to be here at the White House Correspondents' Dinner. Amazing people. A lot of people that I like. Some I don't like at all.
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0: Well, it's finally here, the annual Pioneer Day holiday. And here on Inside Sources today, we have a special hour looking more at the holiday, the history, how people are celebrating, plus a Jell-O tasting competition at the end of the hour.
1: And folks, if you're not watching our YouTube live stream right now, you have to hop on and see what Holly's wearing today. She's dressed as an old-fashioned Pioneer woman, and she made the clothes herself. They're darling. You have to say, just head over to KSL's YouTube channel and page and join us live stream. You've got to see this.
0: You're so nice. Look, I really love Missy Larson. She's the CEO of This Is the Place Heritage Park now, but I met her a long time ago. Missy, thanks for joining us this morning.
2: To back up Greg on everything he just said about getting to the website to see Holly.
0: So look, this actually came from when I volunteered at This Is the Place with a boatload of my kids. But I have to tell you, it was like 24 years ago, Missy.
2: Oh, that is awesome. Please come back. We want you.
1: Seriously, yes.
0: Our producer just said, I shouldn't said boatload. I should have said wagon load.
1: Yeah.
0: So true.
2: Oh, wagon load.
0: So true.
2: Yes.
0: So look, I wonder if you can just tell our listeners, let's start by talking a little bit about some of the changes that the park has made recently and how it's honoring Utah's Pioneer Heritage.
2: Oh, the park is fabulous. I don't know if you have been there or not, but we welcome you there. We've opened the gates so that there is not a fee to enter the gate. So please come up. There are so many things to do. One of them that you've got to do over Pioneer Day is come and see the Pioneer Children's Memorial. This memorial is, I felt this the minute I walked on there, to see over 660 children who were honored in this way that passed away as they came as pioneers, and this beautiful pathway with a river that the kids can actually jump in. The great thing about This Is the Place is that there are very few things we tell kids not to do. We want kids to interact and to engage and to do the activities and to learn how to do all of those fun old pioneer activities. So there's trains, there's many, many things to do. Now, some of that is paid activity, but to come into the park is completely free. So come up and enjoy, walk around. There's lots to do, and we have a new chef, too, so don't miss the restaurant.
1: Missy, several years ago, when I was a member of one of the governor's commissions, we had our annual conference up there, and we actually did the event in one of the, it was like an old schoolhouse or something. We were in this building,
2: yeah.
1: And it was so fun. It didn't have air conditioning, but it was just, it was amazing. And we sat there, we did the whole all day conference in this, and in this schoolhouse, I think it was. And then we walked around the grounds afterwards, and it was, I was stunned at just what you've got going up there.
2: Well, there are so many buildings. We have over 60 buildings to come and explore. I think people think that it's just the monument.
1: Right.
2: And so they say, oh, well, we saw the monument, or we came to a wedding there at the Garden Place, or we came for an event at the in the plaza, which are all fabulous. Or many, many people have loved the Chris Kindle Mart and mm-hmm. different activities there. Arts of the Park. So many things that people come for events, but they forget that there's this. We have almost 450 acres to explore, 60 buildings, places to put private events, places to just come and be with kids and learn how to blacksmith and learn how to do all of those fun, you know, you can come do pioneer tours if you want to. The Pine Valley Chapel is a fabulous place. And we have live music, and it is just, I didn't know it the way that I know it now, and I am a little appalled with myself that I didn't know it the way. It is such an asset to the city.
0: Missy, what can you tell us about how the park honors the indigenous tribes that were here before pioneers came into the valley?
2: I love that question, because in 1998, the Utah State Legislature actually changed This Is the Place State Park from being run as a state park into being run by a foundation. And when they did that, they really said, okay, the focus really needs to be the land, the indigenous people, then the Days of 47 pioneers, and then onward to the Transcontinental Railroad and to statehood. So we have this incredible period of time up to statehood. We have this Native American village that we are, I'm working with some of the tribal elders right now to work out what that programming looks like, because it is such a sacred space to really be there. And the land around it, it's gorgeous. So it's not just a pioneer park. It is a heritage park. And it really is all the way. We have some fun things coming this next year. We are putting the very large Golden Spike Monument in, and to celebrate the coming of the railroad. So we go all the way from the land to the indigenous, to the pioneers in 1847, to the railroad in 1869, and then on to statehood in 1896. It really is a place to come and explore and have fun and eat and have fun with your kids. And what I tell people all of the time is, let this be your connection to your children on trying to pass on that beautiful heritage that we have here in Utah.
1: So I think I know the answer to this, Missy, but I'm going to ask you for our benefit or our listeners. But you mentioned children a couple of times. What is there that if I'm bringing the grandkids or my young kids, how will they enjoy the park? I know I will as an adult, because there's so much history and heritage to take in. But there's a lot there for kids too, isn't there?
2: Oh my gosh, the kids have so much fun. We have panning for gold and riding trains and doing leather working and going to the old schoolhouse, as you said, and learning how they used to do school. There are activities throughout the park. I will say, when you pan for gold and then get to take it to the bank and weigh it and see what kind of money, and then earn a little money for the ZCMI store across to get a little candy. The kids could be here all day. I've got a cute 5-year-old grandson, and he was here for a few hours and he did not want to leave. It's rivers to run through, and it is, you could spend days here and not see everything. There's also pony rides, horseback riding. We have it all. It's you don't even need your phone while you're here. It's just a wonderful place to remember not only the past, but what we've really engaged in is awakening that pioneer within. And that is for adults. And certainly the children almost love it more than the adults.
0: I've been. It's so fun. And Missy, what hours is the park open this weekend?
2: This weekend. So you don't want to miss the 24th of July. That has all sorts of watermelon eating contests and music and fun all day long. But the hours, really, we are open actually from dawn until dusk for you to just come walk around. The activities and the food is really from about 10 until 5 every day. But the sunset is beautiful up here. So come and walk around. You won't be able to do the activities late at night, but it is just a remarkable place. So really those hours, the daytime hours from about 10 till 5 are the highlighted times, but don't miss the sunsets.
0: All right. Thanks so much. That was Missy Larson, CEO of This Is the Place Heritage Park. And when we come back, we have more pioneer coverage. We're going to talk about modern day pioneers that help make Utah great. Coming up next.
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1: Well, unlike Holly, I don't have a traditional pioneer history and ancestry. My family came from Greece much later than the pioneers. But there are a lot of Utahns nowadays who also don't have that kind of history. There are also a lot of what we call pioneers that have made our state really strong.
0: And we're going to talk about that part in just a few minutes. But I wanted to start this segment with our guest and focused on a major group of pioneer people who helped build Utah in the very beginning. Women!
1: So let's bring in our guest right now. We have Catherine Kitterman with the Historical Directory, the Historical Director of Better Days 2020. Catherine, thanks for joining us this morning.
22: Thanks for having me.
0: First of all, Dr. Kitterman, thank you for joining us. I can't even see you. So these Pioneer hats are really good blinders. So I wanted to know, look, I love what Better Days has done to really elevate the histories of women in the state of Utah and how they were influential and instrumental. And I wonder if you could share with our listeners maybe some of the stories or history about the role that women played.
2: Absolutely. And like you say, there's so many people who have come to Utah and built up our communities and made things better in so many different ways. So we have, you know, examples of pioneering women in terms of, you know, LDS pioneers coming to Utah across the plains, driving their own wagons, having babies in the wagons after they're here, building up a society and really pushing for women's rights very early on. So you have that first generation of Utah Latter-day Saint pioneer women, then voting starting as early as 1870, going to national conventions, fighting for the right to vote both here as well as nationwide. That's really awesome. But then I think the biggest and coolest part of that is that that legacy didn't end there. There are so many women who have come in those generations afterward who have moved that needle forward in advocacy work in looking for ways to make our communities better. And we have trailblazers around us every day here in Utah who are, you know, performing a lot of quiet service that really shapes our state in important and profound ways.
0: Can you share maybe one story of one of those second or third gen women who has made a difference in Utah?
2: Absolutely. There are so many. So I'm just trying to think about. So if we're looking a little bit further forward in time, like thinking 100 years after those pioneers, one of the women who I love talking about is Barbara Toomer. She came to Utah after serving in the Navy in the Nurse Corps. She became paralyzed, lost the use of her legs, and after having her first child due to polio. And after that, she was a disability rights advocate. So here in Utah, she helped UTA to see the importance of accessibility by hosting crawl-ons and shutting down bus lines when they weren't following the law, and actually helps to pass the Americans with Disabilities Act due to her activism.
1: It seems like women, even or especially today, Dr. Kitterman, have played a really important role in what's going on in Utah. I mean, just from my own perspective as an attorney, the majority of the Utah Supreme Court right now is made up of women. Most, at least a lot of our judges are women, prosecutors. I mean, talk to us about how women today are really still becoming and still being pioneers in so many fields, medicine, law, that type of business, educators.
2: Absolutely. I think when you look at what's going on in Utah today, you can see the connection to that long legacy of women's leadership that runs deep here. Out west, right, there were a lot of opportunities for women that maybe didn't exist in the same way in other eastern states in those early Utah territorial days. And you can see the effects of that with strong women's leadership pushing forward. And I think the best thing that we can do is to recognize that people who are making history today by going into new careers or opening up new fields or becoming firsts, right? They may be the firsts in their particular area, but they are standing on the shoulders of so many women who have come before, who have seen problems, done something about it, you know, stood up, spoke up, made a difference, gotten the education to do what they needed to do here.
0: So I wonder if you could talk to us about other things that you have seen and a lot more modern. Like, what are some of the pioneering either ideas, inventions, people that you see in modern day Utah?
2: Well, I don't know why the first thing that came to mind was dirty sodas, but
0: okay. Well, it's a pioneering trend.
2: Right. You know, leading out on a trend, right? But I think also you see so many women, especially in the arts and cultural scene here in Utah, especially as writers and authors. There's a huge contingent of the best known and best-selling authors for not only children's and young adult books, but in fiction across the board in the country. And there's a really unique community here in Utah because of our unique cultural circumstances where women are supporting each other, learning from each other, and going on to, you know, sell blockbuster books.
1: What can be done or what is being done to get women involved in some of the roles that have been traditionally male, for example, and maybe this is out of your wheelhouse, but it seems like we're working more and more to get women running for political office or women to be leaders of our colleges and universities. And they're filling those roles very, very admirably, but not jumping into them maybe as much as they could.
2: Absolutely. And, you know, again, I usually study people who have passed on. But today, the organizations that are working in those fields are so smart, realizing that, you know, the research is showing that when women are asked or encouraged to run for political office more often, right, that they do. And they, when they run, they win at the same rates as men. Other things, you know, of course, are similar. And so I think it's just really important that there's that ecosystem, organizations like a Boulder Way Forward who are working, you know, across the state, organizations like Utah Women Run, encouraging women in politics. And there's organizations popping up, I think, because people are seeing that need, that when women as well as men are having a seat at the table, we're all better off because we have all those perspectives represented.
0: So we've kind of talked about modern day, maybe second and third gen. Can we go back to the OG pioneers? Do you have a favorite? I do, but it's probably the same as everybody else. So do you have a favorite of one of the OG pioneer women?
2: Oh, there are so many, but my personal favorite is Sarah Kimball. And some LDS listeners may know about her with her connection to the LDS Relief Society, but her pioneer story in Utah is really interesting. In some ways, it's unique, and in some ways, it's representative. So she drove her family's wagon across the plains in the 1850s. Her husband was actually away at sea. He was lost at sea, so she becomes a single mom, worked here in those early days in Utah trying to support her family as a teacher, recognized the need that we had for women to be able to earn a living and support themselves, whether or not they're, you know, single mothers, and really focused in her Relief Society leadership in terms of an LDS congregation on building up a place for women could sell goods in a cooperative store. They actually opened the first woman-owned building in Utah, right on where the Delta Center stands today, the 15th Ward Relief Society House.
0: Wow.
2: And she was a real big advocate for suffrage and one of the main reasons why we got the right to vote here in 1870. So I love that her personal experiences, that she took that fire, seeing those challenges that she faced as a working mom, right, and used it to make the needle, you know, move the needle and make it better for everyone else too.
1: It does seem like we have a number of women who were pioneers in terms of voting, in terms of political office, in terms of things, you know, in the early days. I don't know what it is about Utah's culture or whatever that caused that, Dr. Kinderman, but we could hold our heads pretty high here in Utah in terms of our women pioneers and as it relates to business and community and government.
2: Absolutely. There were many legal rights open to women, not just voting, but property ownership and divorce, money, you know, handling your own affairs that people didn't have elsewhere. And that really gave women a feeling of importance, right? That they had it naturally, right? But they were able to use that then to improve our communities in different ways. And that's something that Utah led out on really early on.
1: Yep.
0: I really love Dr. Martha Hughes Cannon, right? So
2: I knew you were going to say her.
0: I do. She was really remarkable and outspoken. And to your point, she got an education. She did work while she was married. She was the fourth wife, right, of Angus Cannon. We know that now that her statue is in Statuary Hall. But I do love her. I also have a pioneer ancestor. She's my third great grandmother. She gave birth on the Nebraska Plains, coming across the plains, right? Wow. And then they came and they settled in Salina. And that doesn't sound like a super fun place. In fact, some of their history talks about how hard it was to even grow a garden. They couldn't really do it. So they were happy to, if they ever could find any green things growing, because then they could eat those. So I do have some history that goes from my my dad's side. So if we ever do the find relatives near me that Family Search does, they're all related to that pioneer heritage. So that part is kind of fun.
2: I love that connection. And really, that's one of the reasons why women are, you know, encouraged women across the country that we needed to gain the right to vote, right? This idea that like women as well as men are, you know, bearing the hardships of establishing settlements, of building up our communities. Yeah. So we need to be involved in those decisions as well.
1: Dr. Kinderman, thanks for joining us this morning. And thank you for responding to Holly's questions with a straight face while she's wearing this outfit. And you've just treated her like she was just another person. And I have to sit by her for 3 hours. Yeah.
2: Love it.
0: Thank you, Catherine.
1: Coming up on Inside Sources, we'll get a little more practical on Pioneer Day. What events are happening? 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And what can you enjoy in terms of your community? 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
5: Welcome to Music and the Spoken Word with the Tabernacle Choir and Orchestra at Temple Square, celebrating America's 250th anniversary. 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

Welcome to Music in the Spoken Word. We're gathered in Salt Lake City, Utah, with the Tabernacle Choir and Orchestra at Temple Square, joined by Andy Reid, head coach of the Kansas City Chiefs. Today's music and message honor 250 years of the United States of America. On this day of reflection, we give thanks to God for His many blessings and the freedoms we enjoy.

I'm Andy Reid, head football coach of the Kansas City Chiefs. For years, I've admired the Tabernacle Choir and its weekly program, Music and the Spoken Word. I'm honored to be a part of this broadcast as we reflect on 250 years of America, a country I'm proud to call home. Today, we celebrate that milestone. For 2.5 centuries, the Declaration of Independence and the Constitution have guided this nation. They set our ideals and gave us a game plan to keep moving toward what the Constitution calls a more perfect union. As I've thought about that phrase, I felt deep gratitude for those who have sacrificed to help this nation become more. Our founding fathers knew it wouldn't be easy, but they believed that if we stayed united, we could keep moving forward. Whether on the football field, in our communities, or in our homes, progress at times can feel like an uphill climb. But I've learned that when people come together for a common goal, when they respect and support one another, progress happens. That's what a team does. It works to get better every single day. America was founded on the truth that all people are created equal and are endowed by their Creator with certain unalienable rights, among them life, liberty, and the pursuit of happiness. These truths have guided our nation through challenge after challenge. They help us make better decisions and correct our mistakes. Even in difficult times, they remind us to keep going, to keep building, to keep improving. As the Constitution was signed, Benjamin Franklin looked at a sun painted on the back of George Washington's chair. He said he had often wondered if it was rising or setting. But in that moment he said, "Now I know it is a rising and not a setting sun." For 250 years, that sun has continued to rise on this land, and I believe it will for generations to come. We can all do our part. We can help build a more perfect union, a nation under God, indivisible, with liberty and justice for all.

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0: 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This is KSL News Radio, Utah's news, traffic, and weather station. From ABC News, I'm Dave Packer. A top-level meeting at the White House Friday. Sources say top advisors spoke to President Trump about his options at Iran. This comes after 13 straight days of U.S. attacks on Iran and a new escalation in the Red Sea. Iran-backed Houthis hitting cargo ships. Saudi Arabia striking back.
1: We are just learning that the Saudi military has just carried out new strikes against Houthi targets inside of Yemen. This war right now shows every sign of expanding with no clear signs of any off-ramp.
0: ABC's Matt Rivers. The escalation sending oil prices higher. The price of gas an average now of $4.09 a gallon, says AAA. Colt Gray, the teen who carried out a mass shooting at Georgia's Appalachian High School in 2024, entering a guilty plea to 55 counts, including murder on Friday. Among the four killed, 14-year-old Mason Schermerhorn. His sister, Alana Schermerhorn Wallace, testified during the plea hearing.
2: If you're thinking of taking out all your pain and anger on all these innocent people, I feel like you shouldn't. He shouldn't deserve to be here.
0: Gray faces a minimum sentence of life in prison. A day after two men were stabbed on New York's Upper West Side, 51-year-old Raul Morales was arrested and brought up on charges.
3: These random stabbings rattled the neighborhood, and as the mayor said, they horrified the entire city. And the suspect, 51-year-old Raul Morales, is charged with attempted murder and assault, and police are also charging him with committing a hate crime.
0: ABC's Aaron Katursky. President Trump attending a rescheduled White House Correspondents Association dinner Friday night. It's 3 months after the annual dinner ended abruptly in April when gunshots rang out. President Trump Friday.
4: But I respect most of them. I must say that you do a great job, amazing job, and it's an honor. As I said 3 months ago, the show must go on.
0: Trump thanked the journalists who cover his administration, but hurled a fair number of jabs. 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
0: The Democratic Party Committee recommends South Carolina be the first state to hold a presidential primary in 2028.
7: The move keeps South Carolina at the front of the line after it was the first presidential primary for Democrats in 2024, while New Hampshire, Michigan, and Nevada are still slated to host some of the earliest primaries and caucuses. The order will still need to be approved by the full DNC at a meeting in Austin, Texas next month. Peter Harlambus, ABC News.
0: The Food and Drug Administration has approved a combination pill of Tylenol and naproxen sodium, also known as Aleve. According to drug maker Kenvue, the combo of acetaminophen and naproxen sodium begins working in under 30 minutes and provides up to 12 hours of release in a single dose. The company considers the product an opioid-free option for people managing pain. It's going to be a sweltering weekend for 85 million Americans from the Southwest to the Midwest.
8: Extreme heat watch is in effect through Monday. It's all the way from the Southwest to the Twin Cities. Heat advisory is widespread across the plains. The triple-digit temperatures, places like Las Vegas and Phoenix, that's expected. But billing shattering records to Rapid City down to Denver, it'll be 101. The heat goes into the Midwest with a smoky haze into early next week.
0: ABC meteorologist.
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14: Have you been socking money away in an IRA or 401k or some other type of tax-deferred retirement account? Your contributions to these accounts are off limits to Uncle Sam, but that comes to a screeching halt when you turn age 73. This is when required minimum distributions kick in and the government forces you to start withdrawing money from your IRA and 401k every single year. Now, most people don't realize it, but these withdrawals could trigger an avalanche of taxes in retirement. I'm Ryan Thacker. I'm along with my brother, Tyson. We are the Retirement Brothers from Boss Retirement Solutions and Advisors. And if you have a traditional IRA or 401k, this could be a great show for you today because you've probably heard of required minimum distributions or what you'll hear often is RMDs, but you probably haven't given them much thought. And if you're in your 50s or 60s and you hope to retire anytime soon, you'll save yourself a lot of money and a slew of headaches if you start planning right now. So coming up in our first segment, we're going to walk you through the most important things that you need to know about your RMDs and how they could impact your retirement savings. Tyson, we've got a great show today. So let's dive in on segment one here.
15: Yeah, Ryan, we want to talk today about different mistakes. And mistake number one as it relates to this topic is not understanding what the required minimum distribution rules are. When we talk about RMDs or required minimum distributions, the first thing that you need to understand is that there are mandatory withdrawals that everybody needs to follow. So if you get to age 73, you need to start withdrawing money out of your IRA, your 401k, any retirement account.
14: Right.
15: And basically the government mandates how much money every year based off of longevity, until how much you need to take out of those accounts every year until you deplete those accounts 100% or you pass away. And so whether the stock market's up, whether it's down, anywhere in between, you've got to take that money out of your account. And this may not seem like that big of a deal on its face, but let's consider something like taxes as an example.
14: Yep.
15: This could create a scenario where it pushes you up into a much higher bracket. It could also create a situation where your Medicare premiums could double. And when you think about whether the stock market's up or down, let's say the market has a tumble and you are taking these required minimum distributions out. Mm-hmm. What it also means is you're pulling money out that you may never get back because you're pulling that money out for required minimum distributions. The market's down. And so as the market tries to recover, you don't have as big of a nest egg to continue to grow that money. And so when you don't understand the rules of required minimum distributions, this becomes a huge deal with everything else in your plan.
14: That's right, Tyson. There's this interesting article when, you know, talking about what the cost of this is. This is
15: big.
14: Article from CNBC. The headline is, this year-end mistake costs some investors up to $1.7 billion. That's 1.7 with a B, Tyson. Then the quote from the article here says, Vanguard estimated there are about 8.7 million IRA owners at RMD age. Scaled with the 6.7% missed RMD rate from 2024, think about that, 6.7% missing their RMD, there could be more than 580,000 IRA owners skipping RMDs annually, and the penalties are up to $1.7 billion, according to this Vanguard estimate.
15: Well, and let's break it down. If you miss your required minimum distribution, that steep penalty could be 25% mm-hmm. of whatever amount wasn't withdrawn from a required minimum distribution, plus any income taxes owed on that amount. So if you forgot to withdraw $20,000, you could lose $5,000 plus the income tax on top right. of it. It becomes a pretty steep penalty that you've got to make sure that you're doing this correctly.
14: So Tyson, I think this is one of those areas that we say, this is not a do-it-yourself sport.
15: Yeah,
14: right?
15: Yeah, when totally.
14: When it comes to your required minimum distributions, this is somewhere, you know, it's not like you're going to get a notice from the IRS that they say, hey, you need to, here's your calculation of how much you need to take out, because it's up to you
15: yeah.
14: to determine how much you need to take out of the accounts. And so when you're planning this required minimum distribution strategy, you need to keep in mind that you can't combine RMDs with your spouse. Some people think that, oh, we'll just lump this all together. No, you need to make sure that your retirement accounts, and when you look at each one of those, that you're doing it for both the husband and the wife. And, you know, even if you're filing your taxes jointly, I think that's where a lot of people end up making the mistake. And, you know, the same holds true for all the different types. You may have some IRAs, you may have a 401k, or you may have a 403b, 457. We just call it the alphabet soup, all yeah. these different retirement accounts. And so this is one of those areas that can really get you into trouble quickly.
15: Well, and here's the best news. You don't have to go this alone. Mm-hmm. You can have some help. We do this all the time. We've helped thousands upon thousands upon thousands of people retire. And we help people with required minimum distributions every year.
14: Yep.
15: And the best news is, there's some strategies that we're going to talk about in this show. They're going to help people to understand that if you can get ahead of the required minimum distributions, then you can even be in better shape, because we want you to be able to control your taxes, not necessarily the IRS, right?
14: Well, Tyson, I can tell you this, Uncle Sam's not going to do you any favors
15: right.
14: when you take a look at this. And so, you know, so many people just think, oh, I'll get to that. I'll get around to it. It's kind of like, you know, cleaning out the garage. I'll get around to that when, right. when I have time. And what we find is the time never comes. And then all of a sudden they end up paying a penalty, or they end up, you know, creeping into higher tax bracket, all of these different areas. And so, Tyson, that's why we exist here at Boss Retirement Solutions and Advisors. We want to be able to help you make an informed decision when it comes to your required minimum distributions. And because it's not a do-it-yourself sport, let us help you create a plan, create a strategy. And so, Tyson, when you think about this, how can we help our neighbors who have this front and center on their mind right now?
15: Well, if you've got an IRA, 401k, any of those retirement accounts we've talked about, it's natural to think of this as being 100% of your money. But don't forget, you still have got to pay taxes when you withdraw this money in retirement. So this really is a joint account with the IRS. And the taxes on these accounts could end up being a lot bigger than you thought they ever would be. 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
15: End quote. That doesn't sound very good, right, Ryan?
14: Nope. That doesn't sound fun.
15: It's for good reason, because they could trigger an avalanche of taxes, not only on your IRA and 401k, but also on your Social Security benefits and other investment income. 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I'm Tyson Thacker, along with my brother, Ryan. We are the Retirement Brothers from Boss Retirement Solutions and Advisors. And today, we are talking about the five critical mistakes that could trigger an avalanche of taxes in retirement. And coming up in this segment, we are going to be talking about how those required minimum distributions could have a significant impact on taxes for Social Security benefits in retirement. Ryan, we got done just talking about how people don't understand the rules. Now, this is an even bigger deal because everybody has a Social Security check coming to them, but they may not understand how all this interplay happens with taxes and what this really does to change the scenario, right?
14: Yeah, absolutely. You need to understand how these required minimum distributions are going to affect your Social Security, because any money that you withdraw from your traditional IRA or 401k, it's considered taxable income. Think about it. You've been in this mode where you've just been letting the money grow, and you've been making contributions to it, usually auto deductions out of your paycheck. And then all of a sudden you hit this RMD age, and then you throw on top of that, you're now taking Social Security benefits. This is where it starts to get even more complicated. We're going to layer these throughout the show today. And you know, when you combine all this income together, so let's say you've got Social Security, you've got a pension. Now all of a sudden you start taking money out of your 401ks and IRAs. This is when you can get pushed into a higher tax bracket. And this is why we call it the tax torpedo.
15: Exactly, Ryan. And so you think about these rules that have not necessarily been indexed to inflation.
14: Mm-hmm.
15: For instance, if you're single and you make more than $34,000, then you start getting taxed at higher amounts on your Social Security.
14: Yep.
15: So then you think, okay, so maybe I double this to, you know, from 34,000 to double that if you're married, but it only goes to 44,000 and then things start changing again. Right. That's for all of your Social Security income, your the money you're pulling out of your IRAs and 401ks, that may be out of real estate that you've got, maybe you've got a pension. So that 44,000, that hasn't been indexed to inflation since the 1980s. And so most of you listening right now are taking more than $44,000 out of your accounts when you're in retirement. And so not only can this push you into a higher tax bracket, but it will force you to start getting taxed on up to 85% of your Social Security benefit. Yep. One of the crazy things about that is a couple decades ago, hardly anybody was getting taxed at that level. Mm-hmm. But because those haven't been indexed to inflation, now almost everybody is getting taxed at some level with Social Security, right?
14: Yeah. And so Tyson, what you really need to do is you need to take this into account, because when we look at, there's an article from Barron's here that says, after enjoying exceptional tax-deferred growth over the past decade, many retirees now view their individual retirement accounts as tax time bombs.
15: Yeah.
14: I mean, you know, that's one of the benefits. Everyone's happy the market's growing, right? And it's been going up and
15: it's
14: up.
15: It's been
14: and
15: amazing.
14: Up. But guess what else has been going up? Your tax liability when it comes to you and your retirement accounts. And so one of the questions we get all the time is, can you delay taking your RMDs to avoid this? Nope, you can't delay this, right? I mean, once you get to that required minimum distribution age, which is currently at age 73, well, there's no do-overs. You just have to start taking that money out. Now, fortunately, because in December of 2022, the government passed the Secure Act 2.0, and this is one of those areas that they started moving it up. It's eventually going to go up to your 75th birthday. So Uncle Sam's going to give you a little bit of leeway there, but guess what else he also knows? If the market keeps going up, he's just getting more and more taxes that are going to go to Uncle Sam by that happening. So Tyson, this is one of those areas, again, you need to make sure you have really good planning.
15: And not only do you need to have good planning, but you need to have somebody in your corner that's going to help you. Two quick stories. First one, somebody who works at Fidelity Investments. So you'd think, hey, somebody who works at Fidelity is going to know how all this works and that they're going to be able to do the strategy.
14: Yep.
15: Not too long ago, they came through our door and said, hey, I work at Fidelity, but I don't understand how to make sure that these RMDs are done correctly.
14: Right.
15: Second story, client, here's somebody talking about moving money over to a Roth account. We'll talk about this in just a minute in more detail, but they heard that and then they said, I think I can do this. And then the end of the next year, they came in and said, hey, I moved a whole bunch of money over to a Roth account, but I got all these taxes that are now due. I don't understand. I did all of it at the same time. I took all of my money out of my IRA and 401k. I moved it over and now I have to pay all these taxes, which they're not going to get back. Yeah. So this goes back to taxes again. And our advisor said, unfortunately, the way you did it was not in your benefit. Mm-hmm. You tried to do this. You tried to follow the rules, but taxes, there are so many different ways that this can really impact somebody. And so you truly need somebody in your corner that's going to be able to help you.
14: Well, Tyson, our good friend, Ed Slott, the Wall Street Journal calls him America's IRA expert.
15: Yep.
14: And he is the president of Ed Slott and Company, which provides IRA training to financial advisors. We've heard him many times. We've had him in to speak to the families that we serve at Boss Retirement Solutions and Advisors. And he says this, waiving RMDs or putting them off doesn't help most people. He says, in fact, taking RMDs later could hurt. The amount of these required withdrawals from your IRAs and 401ks is based on both the account balance at the end of each year and also the owner's life expectancy. So by delaying RMDs, retirees could be forced to make bigger withdrawals from the account. And that's one thing that when you look at the life expectancy tables on a required minimum distribution, starting at age 73, it's one percentage. As they get to 80, it's a bigger percentage.
15: Yes.
14: As they get to 90, it's even bigger. Because
15: yes.
14: Uncle Sam's basically trying to force that money out so that he can get the taxes on it. And this is where it can have significant tax implications on your retirement account. And we see, Tyson, families come in to meet with us for the first time and they're like, hey, I'm retired and this is actually going pretty well. I'm not taking my Social Security. I'm feeling pretty good about this. And, then all of a sudden, as they get older, we show them, here's the effect. Here's the long-term effect.
15: We actually quantify it for them.
14: Yeah. And it's like, you may be paying $50,000 in taxes right now, but here at age 85, you're going to be paying $175,000 in taxes because that account balance has grown. It's been deferred. Plus, you've got all these other income sources coming in, right?
15: That's right. So here's the good news. We can show you what your specific situation looks like. And you don't have to wait until you get to retirement age to do this. You don't have to wait until those required minimum distributions kick in. We can show you strategies that are going to help you to be able to withdraw funds in a way that is measured, that keeps your tax requirement low mm-hmm. as to what to pay to Uncle Sam every year until you get to retirement. And here's the best news. If we do this early enough and we do it in a measured way, you actually could avoid required minimum distributions altogether. So in other words, you control what happens to your taxes, not Uncle Sam. And as a result, you could pay a lot less in taxes over your retirement life. So Ryan, what do we specifically offer people to make this happen?
14: Well, I'm sure that you understand the concept of compound interest. It's like a snowball rolling down the hill, and the longer it rolls, the bigger it gets. And Warren Buffett called this the eighth wonder of the world. But have you ever heard of compound tax savings? It could be even more powerful than compound interest, especially in retirement and the things that we're talking about in the show today. Here's how it works. 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
7: Stolen Voices of Dole Valley, a gripping new 9-part investigative podcast about a serial killer you've probably never heard of, Warren Forrest, a sadistic predator who prowled the Pacific Northwest in the early 70s. He hid behind the deeds of Ted Bundy, and he's only been convicted of 2 murders, but is suspected of many more. Since the release of Stolen Voices of Dole Valley, a witness identified in the podcast could lead investigators to the remains of Jamie Grissom.
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11: Imagine this scenario. You're 74 years old. There's an unexpected stock market correction and your investments drop like a rock. But because your RMDs kicked in last year, you're forced to sell your investments at a steep loss, even if you don't need the money. So you've essentially locked in your losses and you'll never get this money back again. Welcome to Retirement Solutions Radio. I'm Ryan Thacker along with my brother Tyson, and we are the Retirement Brothers. And today we're talking about 5 critical RMD mistakes that could trigger an avalanche of taxes for you in retirement. And coming up in this segment, we're going to talk about why RMDs and sequence of returns risk could be a deadly combination. And Tyson, you know, as we look at the just over the last decade now, the roar in the stock market, we've had a couple dips, but those dips have not stayed permanent for a long time. And so I think we have a lot of complacent people right now.
12: We do.
11: Is one of those areas that we're shouting it from the rooftops and saying, this markets don't only go up, they can go in 2 directions. And it's been a long time since we've had a down and it stayed down.
12: It is. And this really leads to mistake number 3, which is not understanding how to navigate required minimum distributions as it relates to something called sequence of returns risk. And so what is sequence of returns risk? It's something where what's happening to the stock market when you first retire. So let's give a scenario. Let's say that somebody retires and it's like right now where the market just keeps going up and up and up every year. And they haven't done any tax planning. They haven't looked at this in a way that makes any sense. So they get to 73. They think, okay, I'm just going to start taking these required minimum distributions. The market continues to go up.
11: Yep.
12: They're okay because even though they took some money out of the account, they still have the market continuing to march up. And so that money's going to last a lot longer because it continues to replenish the bucket.
11: Mm-hmm.
12: Now let's take a look at sequence of returns risk on the flip side. When you just talked about how if the market goes down, so let's say you retire within that month, the market starts to correct. It continues to correct.
4: Let's say you've got $1 million.
12: You've got $1 million.
4: And it goes down 50%.
12: Yep. So you now only have $500,000 mm-hmm. to take required minimum distributions out of at age 73. Right. And as a result, that bucket never gets replenished because yes. not only did it get cut in half to 500,000, but it also you're pulling money out of it at the same time. So as the market continues to go down, you've got a lot less money to draw from. And at the same time, you're taking those required minimum distribution. It spells disaster because your money's going to last so much less of a time period over your retirement life.
4: It's the fastest way to run out of money.
12: It is.
4: And we're shouting this from the rooftops right now because everyone is complacent, Tyson. Everyone is so complacent about this. Memory is so short term. You know, you go back to the stock market crash in 1987. And then you go to the dot-com crash. And then you go to the great financial crisis in 2008. Well, really, since the market recovered from the 2008 crash, it's been going one direction, and that is up. And so many people, they've forgotten about what it feels like for when the market goes down and it stays down.
12: Yeah.
4: You think about COVID. We had a COVID dip that was so short because then the government started printing money, and it just pump that market right back up. And then you look at 2022, there was a dip in 2022, but it came roaring back and now we're at all-time highs. And Tyson, we are seeing it right now from the families that come in and talk to us for the first time. They're like, hey, it's not a big deal. This market's going to keep going up. I don't think the market's ever going to go down. And these are people who have never had to live through a market downturn. You know, you think about from 2000 to 2010, it's called the decade of nothing. And that's because when the market went down and by the time it even came back, you just got back to break even.
12: Yeah.
4: Well, here's the part that you're not thinking about. If you have $1 million in your IRA or your 401k and it goes down 50%, the difference between when you were working and still making contributions, you could ride it out. Well, now you're going to put a hole in the bucket.
12: Yeah.
4: And when you put a hole in that bucket and start having to start taking out withdrawals, this is where it really puts a lot of stress on that portfolio. And Tyson, you and I keep talking about it and we keep bringing it up. And the number one thing that we're seeing, it's not going to happen again. The market's different.
12: It's different.
4: We've heard this before.
12: There's a cycle that happens in the market.
4: Yep.
12: It continues to do that. You know, even we hear people say, well, President Trump isn't going to allow the stock market to go down, exactly. Right?
4: Yep.
12: But the problem still remains that the number one thing people need to plan for in retirement is not how much of a return you get. It doesn't matter if you get a 20% return year after year after year. You need to plan for income.
4: Yes.
12: And I don't care what is happening in the market. If you're not taking some of that risk off the table and planning for income, mm-hmm. you are still setting yourself up to be at much higher risk for both you and your spouse. Let's talk about it from the wife's perspective as an example. Mm-hmm. We have so many wives come in that they will say to us, I'm nervous. My husband is controlling the investment accounts. I want to have some income in retirement. Mm-hmm. I want to make sure I'm in a good space. And he keeps pushing all of this, the equivalent of everything on black,
4: yeah. right? Yep.
12: Taking too much risk, in other words. What happens, husbands, if there's a market downturn, you pass, and now your spouse doesn't know how to manage this? You've got to have somebody who's going to help you to take some of this risk, to de-risk what's going on in the market. This is a big deal.
4: And we see this go both ways, right, Tyson?
12: We do. And so here's the bottom line. Do you ever wish that you had more money in retirement? 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
12: 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And today we are talking about the five critical mistakes that could trigger an avalanche of taxes in retirement. And coming up in our final segment, why required minimum distributions could play a pivotal role with your withdrawals in retirement. Plus, should you consider converting your traditional IRA or 401k into a Roth? We've talked a little bit about this today, Ryan. Let's recap the things that we have talked about. First mistake that we talked about in the first segment is not knowing required minimum distribution rules. Second mistake, not knowing how RMDs could impact taxes as well as Social Security benefits. Mistake number three, not knowing how to navigate required minimum distributions and how that plays into sequence of returns risk. So Ryan, now let's jump into mistake number four. What is it? And why is it important?
4: Well, not having a strategy. This is your overall strategy on your RMDs. And the reason why this is important is because every single thing is connected in retirement. Because when you think about your RMDs, it's not just taxes, but it's also your strategy on Social Security. It's on Medicare. It's on how you're going to bring all these other sources of retirement income in. And, you know, many of the traditional retirement withdrawal rules, such as the one that you hear all the time, the 4% rule, they were invented decades ago, and obviously the world has changed dramatically from when these came out several decades ago. And that's where, Tyson, what we like to say is you just can't rely on one size fits all strategy because, you know, if there was one strategy, if there was a magic button, everyone would be doing it. But because we're all so different, we're unique in our own situation, you know, the amount that you withdraw from your income every year, the amount that you have in traditional IRAs and 401ks versus Roth, this is very specific and it definitely needs to be customized.
12: Well, and one of the strategies when we talk about customization that people use as a general rule of thumb is they start pulling out these required minimum distributions and they're like, hey, if the government is telling me that I need to take this much out of my all of my retirement accounts, then they must understand how long this money's going to last too. Well, that's not the case. This is not built to have you be able to last this with required minimum distributions, the way you're pulling it out to last a lifetime. It just doesn't work that way. And so one of the strategies that we have talked to people about is don't let that a decision make the decision for you.
4: Yeah.
12: We want to be proactive. We want to help you a long ways before you retire and just be able to be in control of your taxes, be in control of how you're going to withdraw money out of your income bucket as it relates to the Boss Retirement Blueprint. By the way, Boss stands for build the optimal system of security. So when we talk about building the optimal system of security, this goes into RMDs, that we've got strategies that we've helped thousands upon thousands of people, over 55,000 families, to make an informed decision about Social Security, to make an informed decision about their retirement funds, mm-hmm. to make an informed decision about taxes, you name it, that this becomes a really big deal.
4: Well, and Tyson, that's where, you know, what's the solution on this? How do you have a comprehensive RMD strategy? Start it well before you're retired. You know, we love to work with people in the 5 years before they retire, even longer if possible. But one of the challenges that we run into is people show up and they're like, hey, I'm retiring next month. I mean, I just got a couple calls, you know, from people that I know, and they're like, hey, I'm retiring in 15 days. I want you to put a plan together.
12: Right.
4: You know, I'm just like, well, it would have been better to call me 15 years ago. Right. But, you know, the sooner you create this plan, the more options you're going to have. That's what we want you to keep in mind. And so, Tyson, let's look at this mistake number five, our final mistake. And what is this mistake when it comes to Roth account?
12: Yeah, mistake number five is not considering how a Roth account could impact mm-hmm. you and your taxes. You know, you think about, so people, earlier in the show, we talked a little bit about Roth accounts and somebody making a mistake. Let's mm-hmm. just back up and explain the difference between an IRA, a 401k, and a Roth account. Mm-hmm. So an IRA, a 401k, a TSP, that alphabet soup that we've been talking about, those are all of your traditional retirement planning accounts. You put the money in, you get a tax deduction, and you don't have to pay any taxes on any of the growth, and you don't pay any taxes until you start withdrawing funds.
4: Right.
12: A Roth is the opposite. You may be able to put money into it. You pay taxes on that money as you put the money into that account, but then the growth happens in a tax-free way, and you can pull the money out in a tax-free way. And in most cases, you don't have required minimum distributions unless you've received you're the beneficiary of an account, mm-hmm. say from your parents or something like that. Then you do have some rules you have to follow. But for most people, a Roth is going to be a much better strategy, even if you're paying the taxes

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1: Well, that 9 out of 10 businesses are going to fail. Yeah. So he had no idea how big PayPal was going to get, but he ends up just hitting a home run. And that account now is worth $5 billion. So imagine $5 billion Roth account. Now, this is what everyone uses the extreme. We think he was really smart to do that.
2: People try
1: strategy.
2: People try to treat him like a criminal when all he was doing was following tax law.
1: Exactly. Well, now Senator Ron Wyden and another senator from Massachusetts, they're coming together and saying, we need to get rid of these massive accounts. Not only this Roth, loophole, but also other large multi-million dollar accounts. Folks, this is an attack on the hardworking Americans that provide the backbone of America. And all of a sudden they're saying anything over $10 million, we need to start changing this. Or anyone's making more than $400,000 a year shouldn't be able to make contributions to these accounts. They should be forced to take it out and pay the taxes and not have any repercussions. Folks, this is stuff that's happening right now. And so this is one of those areas where it's not a do-it-yourself sport, right, Tyson?
2: Well, and here's the bottom line. These rules have been put in place to help people, and you're not doing anything wrong by doing a Roth account.
1: Yep.
2: The IRS says this is written law. Mm-hmm. And if you have the opportunity to take advantage of some pieces of tax law, why wouldn't you?
1: Exactly.
2: And make no mistake about it. The more money that you've got in an IRA or a 401k, the larger your future tax bill looks. Because mm-hmm. if you think about it, if your 401k or your IRA grows 100 times or 1,000 times, that's a lot more money sitting in that account that you're going to get taxed. On the flip side of it, if you put that money into a Roth account and it grew 100 times or 1,000 times, just like Peter Thiel, think about how much more in control that you are of your taxes. And even if you haven't done anything with a Roth, you've got this opportunity to do it right now while tax law hasn't changed. So Ryan, how can we help people to make an informed decision about this?
1: Yeah, it's a great question. At this point, you're probably asking yourself, I wonder how much money I could save in taxes by converting to a Roth. Should I convert 100% of my account now, or do I want to do it strategically over a few years? And what's the right strategy for me? Well, we'd invite you to discover if converting to a Roth is right for you right now, before any of these changes take place, with a free customized Roth conversion analysis. 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We're going to get some basic information from you. 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It starts with a game plan. And that plan is the Boss Retirement Blueprint.
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0: 2019. 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
4: From ABC News, I'm Dave Packer. Massive forest fires in parts of Europe have sent thousands fleeing the flames. Towns near Spain's capital, Madrid, shut down. And in France's south, the flames raging out of control in Bordeaux. ABC's Marcus Moore.
5: Huge plumes of smoke darkening the sky over southwest France's beaches, popular with American tourists. Whipping winds and a historic heat wave in part fueling the flames. Across the border in central Spain, authorities racing to evacuate a care home as flames burn nearby, assisting the most vulnerable, people using walkers and wheelchairs.
4: With Iranian attacks on more shipping routes, the escalating war is sending oil and gas prices higher. Josh Feldman is on a family road trip from South Florida to Cooperstown, New York.
6: We started at like 350 in South Florida, 360. So it's just been going up every state we hit. The lowest we've seen was like 410, 415.
4: An FDA advisory board voting to recommend two more peptides to be added to the drug compounding list. ABC News medical contributor, Dr. Alok Patel.
7: That does not mean FDA approved. That's an important distinguish for the public. What this means is that the raw ingredients can be legally made by compounding pharmacies, and then a physician may be able to prescribe from the compounding pharmacy.
4: Peptides are getting traction with social media influencers, but there's no concrete data that using peptides can lead to better health outcomes. In Canada, officials gathered on Friday to dedicate the new Gordie Howe International Bridge, which will connect Windsor, Ontario with Detroit. Canada canceled the planned joint ceremony after President Trump announced new 50% tariff on Canadian goods entering the U.S. President Trump addressing the journalists who cover him at the White House Correspondents' Dinner on Friday night.
8: But I am delighted to be here at the White House Correspondents' Dinner. Amazing people. A lot of people that I like. Some I don't like at all.
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3: It's going to be a hot one this weekend. We have heat advisories in effect for the Wasatch Front and the Cache Valley area for temperatures between 100 and 103. Overall, expect partly cloudy skies, a slight chance for a stray storm in the mountains and potentially rolling into valley locations too, but a mainly just dry and hot day. Overnight lows for your Saturday night down into the upper 70s, and Sunday it's back up to 103 for a high with lots of sunshine, only a slight chance for a mountain storm down south. Heading into next week, monsoonal moisture will bring in a better chance for mountain storms, but temperatures stay elevated with almost every single day in the triple digits. From the KSL Weather Center,
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16: We sometimes hear about neighbors being unneighborly. Maybe that's not new. But up near Bear Lake, some campers got a rude and dangerous surprise from a campground neighbor. A family visiting the KOA in Garden City says a man shot a BB gun at their sons completely unprovoked. He hit him, too.
17: I hope our listeners are watching the show today. I just have to say, Holly, if I didn't love you before today, I do now. You are darling. I hope that our listeners will tune in. Anyway, we need to focus on the show here today. Well, let's focus on you for just a minute. You made this outfit. This is something you did.
16: I'm wearing pioneer clothes today. So I have a dress and I have an apron and I have a bonnet. I did make all of these clothes. And it has been more than 20 years, but I took my kids and I, one summer we volunteered at This Is the Place Heritage Park.
17: Yeah.
16: And we all dressed authentically. So
17: and your
16: here
17: hair,
16: I am.
17: You curled it just so.
16: My hair has ringlets. So just, I'm just
17: okay.
16: In fashion today.
17: You are
16: it was
17: awesome.
16: The mid 1800s.
17: Yes, you are incredible. And thanks for doing that for our show. Hey, so let's get back to this. This is up at a KOA campground in Garden City, Rich County, and the Rich County Sheriff's Office has now arrested a Timothy Glad holdaway on two counts of assault. I think these could clearly be charged more seriously. We'll talk about that in just a minute, but for allegedly shooting a BB gun at and actually hitting a couple of young boys.
16: Yeah, so look, a lot of people are planning to head out for the Pioneer Day weekend and the next week, like me. So things are going to be busy, and I wanted to be able to talk a little bit, at least, about the appropriate way to deal with people that you might find annoying. It doesn't involve shooting them.
17: Yeah, seriously. Well, before we get to that, let's talk about the story a little bit more. Garna Mejia spoke exclusively with the mother of the two boys, who said she's scared to continue their family trip to one of Utah's most popular destinations, Bear Lake.
18: So it's a family tradition. We go there every year.
19: Liliana Padilla Perez and her family love making memories at Bear Lake, but this year took a disturbing turn.
18: Next thing you know, my daughter is screaming and she's like, they're shooting at the boys, they're shooting at the boys.
19: Saturday evening, she says a stranger came up to her family's campsite and fired a BB gun at her children, hitting her 7 and 8 year old boys.
18: He got shot in the ear, and so he was bleeding from his ear. His ear was swollen, red. My other boy was just going like this to his chest. He had a BB gun bullet mark right here. Mm-hmm. They were just crying.
19: Liliana says the stranger fled, but her daughter and husband got a good look at him.
18: You know, grabbed the BB gun and then with his other hand flipped my husband off. Like no cares in the world.
19: The family says the attack was unprovoked.
18: He started shooting out of nowhere. Like, he didn't say anything.
19: But they say the man fired shortly after they started playing music.
18: I really, you know, do think the fact that there was Spanish music playing bothered him.
19: Liliana is concerned about her children and other unsuspecting families.
18: I love Bear Lake. It's been, like I said, a family tradition. But I'm definitely really scared now. We just couldn't believe the fact that he shot at our kid.
17: And you'd hope that that family would continue their trips to Bear Lake. I mean, it is such a wonderful area. The man that was arrested is apparently an employee of the park of where the kids were camping. These are 7 and 8 year old boys playing some Hispanic music. So you wonder if there was some sort of a hate crime element to this. But he shot them both a BB gun. I want to say two things about that, because when I look at what's going on here, they said they arrested him for assault. In my opinion, this could be much more than an assault. Mm-hmm. And I'll tell you why. Under Utah law, and most states would follow the same format here, shooting someone with a gun is a felony, aggravated assault, because the person on the other end of the gun, the person who the gun is pointed at, doesn't know necessarily it's a BB gun.
16: Yeah.
17: It can be an unloaded gun. But pointing a gun at a person is an aggravated assault. Shooting a person with a gun is certainly an aggravated assault, even if it's a BB gun. And I would also say this, having owned BB guns most of my life, they hurt. It's not it's not like, you know, throwing
16: Well, they're two little boys.
17: Right. And a seven, and because it could, they continue to say unprovoked. What would a 7 or 8 year old do? 7 or 8 year old do to provoke something? I can't imagine it's anything other than unprovoked.
16: Yeah, he is white. They are brown. And mom just said he seemed to come over after they started playing Spanish music. So I wonder, too, if there's a racial component here.
17: Right. And so the family sort of followed this individual into some area. Police came and responded. They said that he had a goatee and facial hair. When police responded, he had no facial hair.
16: He went and shaved.
17: He went and apparently shaved to hide his identity. I don't know. I mean, I guess he's presumed innocent. They may have got the wrong guy. But the family's like, no, that's dude. That's the guy that shot our kids.
16: There were multiple witnesses, it sounds like, too. And then, yeah, and he first said, I don't own a BB gun. And people said, yeah, he does.
17: Yeah, he shoots.
16: He uses it all the time.
17: He uses it all the time to shoot tin cans and squirrels at the campground. He must be like a caretaker of the KOA or something up there. If in fact he did this, he won't be working there much longer. He may not be working there now. But how silly. I mean, he's a 53-year-old man, I think, and I don't know if he has a criminal history. It doesn't really matter. But this could be, depending on, and this is in Rich County, I believe.
16: Yeah.
17: A small, one of the very, very smallest counties in the state, but the very aggressive and good law enforcement and prosecutors up there. I'm sure they'll take this very seriously. And if, in fact, they can show and prove that the firearm was used, but BB gun's a firearm, let's face it, and they could charge this as a felony. I don't know that they will, but if it was me and I was prosecuting up there, I think I'd look at this as both a hate crime and an aggravated assault.
16: Interesting. Let's talk for just a minute about appropriate behavior when we're out around other people, and maybe people who annoy us, right? So that's a conversation, whether it's road rage or you're up in the mountains or you're at a lake or anything, right? What is your recommendation, Greg, for appropriate behavior when people are annoying?
17: So I would say this. I mean, if you're camping and there's another group camping near you and they are, no matter what their ethnicity, they're playing loud music, they're dancing late at night, they're doing whatever, maybe just go say, hey, it's 11 o'clock, let's dial it back or something like that. You know what I mean? I mean, let's have a conversation. Let's not just take matters into our own hands. Or, frankly, I kind of like the excitement when you're camping and other people enjoying themselves. You know, I don't like cars driving around or horns or something like that after 10 o'clock. I'm an old man. 10 o'clock is well past my bedtime. But I also understand that people are out there enjoying themselves. But I do think that most people who are camping are there to have fun and will respond well to a conversation saying, hey, it's 11 o'clock.
16: Yeah.
17: I need to get some sleep.
16: Yeah.
17: You think you could turn the music down? I think most people would do that.
16: I think a lot of places have quiet hours, too.
17: Sure.
16: So I mentioned we're going camping up American Fort Canyon, and I was just up there yesterday scoping out the campsite. And there's a little notice that quiet hours are, I think, from 10 p.m. to 6 a.m., right? They don't want you playing music and stuff at that time. But this didn't happen at night. This was during the day. People certainly have the right, I think, to play music and have their own enjoyment of the outdoors. I know that I've gone hiking even up the canyon, not hiking, strolling maybe, and people will carry portable speakers.
17: Yeah.
16: I don't know, you know, I mean,
17: right.
16: But that's something that they can do. So I would say just be gracious and take an abundance of patience with you.
17: Seriously.
16: Because, look, certainly nobody deserves to be shot because they're enjoying playing music and they're little kids.
17: Yeah, 7 or 8 years old. Unforgivable.
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3: We have dangerous heat moving in this weekend. Highs in the triple digits for northern Utah, including Cache Valley, the Wasatch Front. And we'll see lows only in the upper 70s for several days. So this is going to make it very cool to cool down even in the overnight hours. As far as the thunderstorms go, there's a slight chance for a stray storm in the mountains Saturday. Again, a high of 102, lows in the upper 70s. And then Sunday, mostly sunny skies with really only isolated storms down in southern Utah. Just a mainly dry and hot day. Heading into next week, monsoonal moisture moisture increases. We'll see highs in the triple digits almost every single day and a chance for afternoon mountain storms. From the KSL Weather Center, I'm Kristen Van Dyke.
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10: Healing the Great Salt Lake.
17: So some of Salt Lake City's leaders say the ongoing drought means that non-residential centers in the city should be required to cut down on their water usage. And a few of the city council members say that's a great idea, but we could go even further.
16: So the hope is that the city can use less water overall so that more of it can go into the struggling Great Salt Lake. And at the same time, managers of the lake say conservation efforts are paying off, even though the lake is currently sitting at its lowest level in 3 years.
17: Yeah, I was looking at that. And as of Tuesday, just 2 days ago, the south arm of the Great Salt Lake, which is the main body of the lake where they measure it, was at 4,190 feet above sea level. That's less than a foot above the lake's low point in 2021 and just about 2 feet above the lake's all-time record of 4,188. Recorded in November 2022. So if the summer heat continues and we lose another foot, we're at the lowest point in many years. Mm-hmm. And if it goes down 2 feet, we're at the lowest point ever. However, some people do feel that they are doing some things and some conservation efforts are paying off, because what we're hearing is it could certainly be a lot worse given the really terrible winter that we had.
16: Well, I always think that's a little funny. It's like, it could be worse. Yes, it could be, but it's not awesome right now. But I think what the city council is doing, I think there's two parts to this at least. So it would, I think, impact the potential ice facility that's on the city's west side. However, we've heard maybe that one's not even going to go forward after all. But if you limit non-residential properties to 200,000 gallons a day, that's a lot, actually. But it would. There are a few things that are exempted, and that's water used by schools, government-owned or operated facilities that primarily provide social services, places of worship, and hospitals. So that's one thing that the city is doing. And I don't even know if it's related, but kind of. Governor Cox appointed a new Great Salt Lake commissioner. So if you remember, the Great Salt Lake commissioner was Dr. Brian Steed, and now he has moved back exclusively to Utah State University. He's a vice president there now. And so the new lake commissioner is Hannah Fries. Mm-hmm. She's been the deputy commissioner, and she's really experienced with conservation and the lake. She's been doing a lot with lake conservation over a number of years.
17: Yeah, Aspen Johnson, who is the strategic planner with the Great Salt Lake Commissioner's Office, told KSL that the lake actually could be lower and closer to its all-time level without some conservation efforts. And what she said was the current condition of the Great Salt Lake is actually somewhat of a testament to the work that we've put into helping the lake over the last few years. She said, without that action, we may not have seen an elevation higher than it was in 2022. So, I mean, conservation efforts, like you said, that's great. Could be worse, but it's really bad. The situation is quite dire. You know, in my area, they are draining
16: Pineview.
17: I mean, they're draining it down to like nothing. There's a lot of fish there. They're going to be really upset. But that
16: they're going to be dead.
17: That water is going to go down into the Great Salt Lake eventually. I think it must probably goes into, well, it does. It goes into the Great Salt Lake. So you would expect that draining a lake like that would help the Great Salt Lake bring the level up. They're draining Pineview to get to fix the dam and to do some maintenance while the water's down anyway. Mm-hmm. But it's coming out of there quickly. I mean, they've got the river down
16: really there
17: full. You can see it. You can see, every year when I drive home along that route, it's down. You can measurably
16: interesting.
17: Down.
16: So remind me how long they anticipate that project is going to take.
17: This year.
16: And just
17: they're
16: a year.
17: Hoping
16: just
17: that, yeah, they're going to work on it. They've got to cut a couple lines and do a couple things up there. They're hoping that this winter's snowpack will be enough to fill the lake again. I think that's wishful thinking.
16: Not if it's another year of no pack.
17: Yeah, last year, it was the first time, and we've been up there for 20 years, that the lake didn't freeze. There's always ice fishing on the lake. I didn't see any ice fishermen up there this year. And we usually have that winter thaw where they have you've got to fill the lake and the water's coming out really quickly. They didn't have any of that this year because of the terrible water situation. But that's just one waterway in the upper, you know, basin for the Great Salt Lake. And it's getting worse. But I do think I have to say that the state has done a great job. The federal government's actually weighing in. Yeah. People understand the importance of the Great Salt Lake. Yeah. Those of us in the ski industry would be without anything if it wasn't for the lake effect and what's coming off the Great Salt Lake. Very little water would come.
11: I didn't realize that really, that a lot of the snow is dependent on, what is it, wind picking up moisture across the lake, and then because it's cold, it turns into snow. I didn't realize that our ski resorts were dependent on that.
17: Yeah, the lake effect. I mean, we're in a desert otherwise. And so that's why when you look at, so you've got the northern resorts, you know, Snow Basin, Powder Mountain, the middle ones and along the Wasatch Front and the Wasatch Back, Park City, and then down toward Utah County, Sundance. But you can tell the way the wind blows from the Great Salt Lake, because some of the resorts will get like 30 inches and some will get 10 because of the way the wind's coming off of the lake. Huh. It's that significant. I mean, there obviously snow is going to come anyway, but that lake is very, very important to our water and our snowpack every year. Seriously. Yeah.
11: So I know that there's ongoing requests to please conserve water this year. I know that, Slow the Flow has encouraged people to water their lawns only twice a week. During that, I think that's important to note that there's industry. There are also industries, I guess, that are helping. So I know that the Church of Jesus Christ of Latter-day Saints has told their meeting houses, people with their meeting houses, to really conserve water there. I know there are a number of efforts to convert unused lawn, unused grass into xeriscaping or some sort of not water, heavy water users. So we are trying. I think that there's more, of course, that can be done. And I wonder how much worse it has to get before people really, really take it seriously. So I'll just, now down in my area, my neighborhood, neighbors are watering a lot more than twice a week. I don't like, if you turn on your tap and you still get water, right? I mean, I wonder if there's some point something else.
17: That's going to be a problem. We dug up our entire front lawn this year and put black and white rocks. It's really quite beautiful there. Wow.
11: And your HOA didn't give you a hard time?
17: Well, not yet. Maybe they haven't seen it yet. But we had the entire grass. We still have some lawn in the back because we have dogs. I don't know. Maybe somebody could weigh in on whether or not artificial grass is good with dogs. I've heard it's not, so I don't know. But, you know, we cut back every year, and people in our area are actually pretty good, but you do see when I'm driving home from work at 5 o'clock and it's hot and somebody's watering, they're just wasting water. That's not doing anything at all.
11: Yeah, it's interesting. So there's also a website. It's Grow the Flow, and this is really specific to the lake as well. And their most recent article is how the Great Salt Lake's decline could affect home values in Utah. And I mean, I guess it's a double-edged sword because it could make it more affordable, but because people are leaving the state, right?
17: Well, I mean, 10 years from now, we could be, some people are saying that some parts of the West, not necessarily Salt Lake, but you could look at, think of Arizona, you know, southern Utah could be uninhabitable at some point. They get so bad. I mean, we're hopefully decades away from that, but if it's coming, it's still coming. But the Great Salt Lake, you know, we also have other problems with the Great Salt Lake that we've talked about on the show. That is right. When the level goes down and it exposes some of that beach area that has that toxic dust there that can fly up, some of it's dangerous. I mean, it's really a problem. Anyway, good news that conservation efforts are working. Bad news that we just don't have the water this year.
11: Yeah, we sure don't. Well, look, am I going to be a heavy water user over the weekend? Probably not. Probably not.
17: You're going to be camping.
11: But I'll be drinking water. So we're not going camping until the end of the weekend and into next week, but we'll be doing parades and drinking water. And I really appreciate clean drinking water. So
17: yeah. We're going to be at the Days of 47 parade right. tomorrow. You and I, and at the Bountiful Handcart Days parade
11: right.
17: on Saturday. It'll
11: That's
17: be
11: right.
17: a lot of fun.
11: Yeah.
12: Stolen Voices of Dole Valley, a gripping new 9-part investigative podcast about a serial killer you've probably never heard of, Warren Forrest, a sadistic predator who prowled the Pacific Northwest in the early 70s. He hid behind the deeds of Ted Bundy, and he's only been convicted of 2 murders, but is suspected of many more. Since the release of Stolen Voices of Dole Valley, a witness identified in the podcast could lead investigators to the remains of Jamie Grissom.
13: He ran into the woods. He said he stumbled. As he fell down, he looks up and sees the body of a young woman.
12: And now the FBI is testing forensic evidence that had been collecting dust for decades. This cold case is now red hot. Binge the entire season of Stolen Voices of Dole Valley right now, wherever you get your podcasts. And make sure to hit that subscribe button so you don't miss out on the latest breaking news.
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16: You know the saying, if first you don't succeed, try again? Well, that's exactly what the president is doing. Despite the Supreme Court putting the kibosh on tariff plans, the president is trying them again.
17: And this week, the president said he's implementing new tariffs on a slew of countries, including 50% on certain goods coming out of Canada. And Holly, I just have to say, I'm a lawyer, not an economist. Our guest will help us talk about whether or not this makes sense economically. But I think that he's going to be in trouble legally when this finally works its way up to the Supreme Court, because again, Congress is supposed to be doing this and the president's doing it without their permission. And 50% on Canada is just a slap in the face to them. It's nothing more than an insult.
16: But he also said today's Thursday. He said on Tuesday that he would impose a 100% tariff on imported generic drugs, effective in 2028, and then go to 200% the next year when he will no longer be the president. So we do have an economist with us. It's Michael Kofed. He's assistant professor of economics at the University of Tennessee at Knoxville and a whole bunch of other fun stuff. Thanks for joining us, Michael. Happy Pioneer Day.
6: Happy Pioneer Day tomorrow. I'm taking local youth out camping on our Pioneer Day camp out tomorrow. Oh, so it'll be great.
17: We're all going to be doing that. Well, don't play
6: here in Tennessee.
17: Yeah, so. There you go. Hey, so talk to us about these tariffs and kind of where we are right now and what you think the president's up to.
6: Yeah, it's been an interesting one for the administration because they used IEEPA first as a way to do the tariffs there. And the Supreme Court ruled that that was unconstitutional. And so now they're kind of scrambling to find any tool that they can outside of the constitutional way, which is going through Congress. And so now we're going to do what's called Schedule 80, I believe. And what this essentially does is they're going to go country by country and find some fit flaw in what the country is doing and claim that they are violating trade agreements. So, for example, right now they're claiming forced labor. So they're claiming that Canada and Mexico and a number of host, you know, allied countries are using forced labored products to produce cheaper goods. And I'm going to charge a 25 to 50% tariff on this. And so in a previous media interview I did, I said that this is essentially the person in your HOA that goes around and measures every length of everything item in your yard to try to find any way to take you to the HOA board and punish you.
16: Wow.
6: And it's so that they can gain influence in the neighborhood.
16: Wow. Yeah. So what do you think the impacts are going to be overall? Like, how is Canada responding right now?
6: Well, the way that it usually wears out, like we saw in the last round, is that Canada will turn around and reciprocate those tariffs and find things. So, for example, about 40% of our exports go to Canada and Mexico, and that's 2% of the world's population. Why? Because we have low trade barriers and they're our next door neighbors. That's who we interact with on a daily basis. So they're going to find the goods that we export to them and slap the exact same tariffs on our goods. And we saw what happened in the last year. So, for example, it was quoted at the Utah Salt Lake Chamber event this week with United States Trade Ambassador Jameson Greer that 2/3 of Utah manufacturers saw their revenues decline dramatically. Our center here in Tennessee does a similar survey and found similar results. Manufacturing is hurting because they rely on those supply chains that are now being taxed.
17: So what could be the motivation here with the administration, especially let's talk about Canada. Let's talk about 50%. Who's advising the president, not by name, that this makes sense? And what would be that argument?
6: So the argument would be, and as I've heard members of the administration talk about, they're concerned what's called the trade deficit. So the trade deficit is the number of export, compare our exports to a given Canada versus or country given what we import. Now, this is a very large misnomer that we try to dispel in our freshman econ classes here. The trade deficit, for example, I like to say I have a trade deficit with Costco.
16: Right.
6: I take a lot of Costco's goods and Costco doesn't want econ lectures or econ papers from me. So to get the finances to buy things from Costco, I go find a trade partner who does want the goods that I provide, which is the University of Tennessee. And so thus I trade with the University of Tennessee for income, which then I go spend a lot with four kids at Costco. And that balances out. The same thing happens with international trade. We have a current account deficit with Canada, but that means Canada now has U.S. dollars it has to spend. It turns around and invests that back in the United States so it balances out.
11: So I want to ask you about Jameson Greer, because he seems to be I don't even know his official title, but the trade ambassador for the president. He seems to be pretty pro-tariff. What's up with that?
6: Yeah, no, he's a lawyer, which, you know, Greg is also a lawyer, so I'm going to avoid the lawyer jokes there, economists and lawyers. But, you know, when I was interviewed at the Deseret News this morning about a piece with Jameson Greer, and not to get the personalities involved, I like to say that I like to, as a professor, try to correct ideas. And so what happens as an economics professor, we see that markets and trade only happens when it's mutually beneficial. Mm. I only engage in these transactions with Costco because Costco wants my money and I want their products. And I wouldn't buy things from Costco if it didn't make me happier. That's the beautiful thing about markets. So instead, we have a free enterprise system where millions of people interact to provide mutually beneficial transactions. And if we move away from that to kind of this tariff regime, then it's who is the president's best supporter or who is their best buddy? That's who gets carved in. So we can either have markets or we can have politics determine what goods and services we should buy.
11: So what, one final question, sorry, Michael. What do you see from consumers? What actions do consumers take or have been taking? Because we even talked yesterday about an increase in shoplifting across the United States, and 90% of the people who admitted to shoplifting said they're doing it because they're feeling economic strain.
6: Yeah, that could be part of it, or what they could be doing is putting it on credit card, which is a terrible way to finance personal consumption because that is going to be amortized over a 24% interest rate, for example, some credit cards. What you'll also see is people veer away from luxury goods or, you know, for example, firms might only offer one type of backpack with back to school as opposed to the Marvel backpack that your kid really wants because of these trade. All of this is a distortion that leaves consumers and countries worse off.
17: Yeah, well, that's interesting news. Thank you so much for joining us today. We'll probably, we'll probably have you back in a couple of weeks when either Congress or courts weigh in or something like that, and we'll talk about it. Thanks for educating us.
6: I'm always happy to do so. Happy Pioneer Day.
11: Yeah, absolutely. Thank you. You too. That was Dr. Michael Kofed. Come in.
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8: Do you believe in flying saucers, Holly?
9: A lot of Americans do, and that has a lot of people frustrated about the data dumps that the federal government has given us on UFOs. Big question is, what did we learn about aliens?
10: Well, I know, because with all the data that has been released, there's no positive proof of alien life.
9: Well, let's bring in our opinion editor from the Deseret News, Jay Evenson. Jay, I loved reading your article this morning.
10: And you have an opinion. It's awesome.
11: Look, maybe I speak for a majority of Americans, because I think I'm tired of these grainy videos of flying something or other, orbs or, you know, they could be weather balloons or they could be aliens. Let's see an alien. Come on. I mean, are these guys really so shy? I mean, if they're coming to visit us, shouldn't they greet us?
10: Wouldn't they want to? I don't know. Maybe they wouldn't want to. I don't know.
11: With all the sophisticated equipment that we have, can't we get a better resolution picture of one of these spacecraft? I mean, there was one video this time that kind of showed something that looked like details of a spacecraft, but it also could have been a half deflated balloon. We weren't quite sure. Let's step it up here.
10: So look, what did we actually learn? Anything from the release
9: of
10: these files?
9: What did we get? Didn't the government just release a bunch of information? They said this was our X-Files.
11: They're dumping information. Some of it's still redacted. And of course, the conspiracy theorists think that, you know, they're holding back the really good stuff and they're just giving us, you know, the easy stuff.
10: But why would they do
9: redacted?
10: That?
11: Well, I don't know why they would do it, but you know, they came out with a report a couple of months ago, and the Wall Street Journal followed up with an investigation that was just fascinating, and I allude to it in the column. But apparently the government has been planting disinformation for decades about flying saucers. And the reason is they wanted to keep the Soviet Union from knowing what was really going on in Area 51, which was the development of the stealth bomber.
10: Oh, my gosh.
11: And so, you know, they talk about a government official going around to bars in Nevada and giving them photos of doctored photos that look like flying saucers and saying, you know, the government is secretly keeping these things that it's captured and is trying to reverse engineer so they can understand the technology. And the whole reason for that was to keep the Soviets from knowing what was really going on there.
10: Well, it worked, apparently.
8: Planning disinformation
11: in
8: Nevada bars.
11: How stupid do we think the Soviets were?
10: Pretty stupid.
8: I don't know. We built a stealth bomber.
10: Look, I want to ask you what you call a bizarre hazing ritual. Tell me about that.
11: Yeah. So now there are some older members of the government associated with Area 51 who claim that when they were first hired, they were shown photos, supposedly, of flying saucers and given information about it, but told this was top secret, and that if they told anybody, they could be imprisoned or even executed.
10: Wow. And I can tell you, but then I'd have to kill you.
11: Right.
8: But I'm going to tell you anyway.
11: And they made some of these people sign non-disclosure agreements.
10: Oh, my gosh.
11: Know? And there are some who still believe that this is true and haven't learned that this was some kind of an elaborate hazing ritual for new employees. And there was an investigation done during the Biden administration, and this information came out. And the Secretary of Defense, you know, issued a memo putting a stop to this type of a thing because apparently it had been going on for a while. But there's no, you know, there's no wonder why people think the government is withholding information or developing.
10: Because they are.
11: Yes. But it's not in the way that people think. I don't believe they have actual spacecraft or alien bodies that they're dissecting.
8: So I didn't realize this. Is the acronym UFO not used anymore?
11: No.
8: What do they use now? UAP?
11: This sounds so bureaucratic, right?
8: Right.
11: Yeah, UAP, unidentified anomalous phenomena, which says
10: nothing.
11: So that
10: nothing. Can include like twinkly lights or something that they can't explain.
11: I suppose. I mean,
8: anomalous phenomena.
11: Unidentified anomalous phenomena.
10: Say that three. That sounds like that. Yep, exactly. Banana nut.
8: Anomalous phenomena.
11: So, you know, the government just kind of plays into the conspiracy theories and they all just keep going. My concern is that if we ever did find an alien, the way we are in the United States, we'd want to know immediately if they're conservative or they're liberal.
8: Yeah, right.
11: And then we'd be worried about whether someone on the spacecraft is about to give birth. Because according to the Supreme Court, that thing
8: they
11: would then
8: be
11: become an American
8: US citizen.
11: It would no longer officially be an alien, and it could be eligible for food stamps.
10: Oh, my gosh.
8: That's incredible.
10: Okay,
8: that's
10: okay, well, my question is, if they land on Earth and say, take me to your leader, who are they going to go to?
11: Well, yeah. I mean, so who is our leader, you know? I mean, is it
10: the trillionaire?
11: Is it Ryan Gosling, Taylor Swift, or Oprah Winfrey? We have to decide.
8: Might depend on where they land, too.
11: We've got to figure this out before the aliens reveal themselves and ask that question.
8: So was the latest dump from the government less than overwhelming?
11: Well, you're not hearing a lot of news stories.
10: Stellar.
8: Yeah, right.
11: You're not hearing a lot of news stories with, you know, breaking news. Here's a photo of an alien, you know, on it with stickers in his a spacecraft from the Grand Canyon or whatever, you know, places they've gone on vacation. It's nothing like that. It's just more of the same, and we're going to have more of these data dumps, I think, coming along. It's kind of like there are two things we will never really solve to everybody's satisfaction. One is this UFO question, and the other is the Kennedy assassination.
10: Yep, JFK.
8: Yep, yep.
11: And we might as well just admit that we're never going to solve it and move on.
10: Yeah. You know, it's interesting. We have a texter who said that the area between Duchesne and Vernal is supposedly full of UFO sightings. So I'm open to the idea of life on other planets and that maybe there's interstellar travel. I haven't seen any kind of UFOs, but my father-in-law, before he passed away, he swore he had seen one. He swore he had seen one rise up and disappear. I don't know, but he was not a liar. He was a true believer.
11: Well, and here's the thing. All these conspiracies and government cover-ups are kind of taking attention away from this. There are legitimate sightings, I think, of strange things that we can't explain. And I, just as a matter of mathematics, I mean, you look at how vast the universe is, there has to be life on other planets. I mean, that just makes sense to me anyway. But whether they can have the capability of coming and visiting us or not, I don't know. But there are some things out there we can't explain.
10: And would they want to right now? I don't know.
8: I don't know. It does seem like the oddest of coincidences that when

0: should worry, Matt.
1: I feel like I'm being interrogated by Susan B. Anthony.
2: She probably wasn't laughing as much as I'm laughing today, because every time Greg looks at me, he laughs.
0: I just can't. And then unfortunately, it's on the TV right in front of me, too. Like,
1: no, you look great, Holly.
0: She does, doesn't she? Yeah.
2: Look, got to get in the spirit of things. So if we do have UFOs bringing aliens, maybe they can land this weekend and they can pioneer a new settlement in the United States. I don't know.
0: There you go.
1: We'll see.
0: Thanks, Jay. Thanks a lot. Hey.
3: Everything to my back is dark.
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4: Where survival.
6: 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I have nothing.
4: Is never certain.
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8: You have done this walk too, but this is your backyard.
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4: From ABC News, I'm Dave Packer. A top-level meeting at the White House Friday. Sources say top advisors spoke to President Trump about his options in Iran. This comes after 13 straight days of U.S. attacks on Iran and a new escalation in the Red Sea. Iran-backed Houthis hitting cargo ships. Saudi Arabia striking back.
7: We are just learning that the

0: Saudi military has just carried out new strikes against Houthi targets inside of Yemen. This war right now shows every sign of expanding with no clear signs of any off-ramp.
1: ABC's Matt Rivers, the escalation sending oil prices higher, the price of gas an average now of $4.09 a gallon, says AAA. Colt Gray, the teen who carried out a mass shooting at Georgia's Appalachee High School in 2024, entering a guilty plea to 55 counts, including murder on Friday. Among the four killed, 14-year-old Mason Schermerhorn. His sister, Alana Schermerhorn Wallace, testified during the plea hearing.
2: If you're thinking of taking out all your pain and anger on all these innocent people, I feel like you shouldn't. He shouldn't deserve to be here.
1: Gray faces a minimum sentence of life in prison. A day after two men were stabbed on New York's Upper West Side, 51-year-old Raul Morales was arrested and brought up on charges.
3: These random stabbings rattled the neighborhood, and as the mayor said, they horrified the entire city. And the suspect, 51-year-old Raul Morales, is charged with attempted murder and assault, and police are also charging him with committing a hate crime.
1: ABC's Aaron Katursky. President Trump attending a rescheduled White House Correspondents Association dinner Friday night. It's 3 months after the annual dinner ended abruptly in April when gunshots rang out. President Trump Friday.
4: But I respect most of them. I must say that you do a great job, amazing job, and it's an honor. As I said 3 months ago, the show must go on.
1: Trump thanked the journalists who cover his administration, but hurled a fair number of jabs. You're listening to ABC News.
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1: The Democratic Party Committee recommends South Carolina be the first state to hold a presidential primary in 2028.
7: The move keeps South Carolina at the front of the line after it was the first presidential primary for Democrats in 2024, while New Hampshire, Michigan, and Nevada are still slated to host some of the earliest primaries and caucuses. The order will still need to be approved by the full DNC at a meeting in Austin, Texas next month. Peter Harlambus, ABC News.
1: The Food and Drug Administration has approved a combination pill of Tylenol and naproxen sodium, also known as Aleve. According to drug maker Kenvue, the combo of acetaminophen and naproxen sodium begins working in under 30 minutes and provides up to 12 hours of release in a single dose. The company considers the product an opioid-free option for people managing pain. It's going to be a sweltering weekend for 85 million Americans from the Southwest to the Midwest.
8: Extreme heat watch is in effect through Monday. It's all the way from the Southwest to the Twin Cities. Heat advisories widespread across the plains. The triple-digit temperatures, places like Las Vegas and Phoenix, that's expected. But billing shattering records to Rapid City down to Denver, it'll be 101. The heat goes into the Midwest with a smoky haze into early next week.
1: ABC meteorologist Lee Goldberg. SpaceX's Starship rocket blasted off Friday on another test flight that took it halfway around the world. Its payload including 20 Starlink satellites. Starship splashed down in the Indian Ocean. It was the 13th flight of the world's biggest and most powerful rocket. Dave Packer, ABC News.
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9: It's going to be a hot one this weekend. We have heat advisories in effect for the Wasatch Front and the Cache Valley area for temperatures between 100 and 103. Overall, expect partly cloudy skies, a slight chance for a stray storm in the mountains and potentially rolling into valley locations too, but a mainly just dry and hot day. Overnight lows for your Saturday night down into the upper 70s, and Sunday is back up to 103 for a high with lots of sunshine, only a slight chance for a mountain storm down south. Heading into next week, monsoonal moisture will bring in a better chance for mountain storms, but temperatures stay elevated with almost every single day in the triple digits. From the KSL Weather Center, I'm Kristen Van Dyke.
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11: Hi, this is Doug Wright, and as we move into August, I can't help but look back into July. 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

0: Well, it's finally here, the annual Pioneer Day holiday. And here on Inside Sources today, we have a special hour looking more at the holiday, the history, how people are celebrating, plus the Jell-O tasting competition at the end of the hour.
1: And folks, if you're not watching our YouTube live stream right now, you have to hop on and see what Holly's wearing today. She's dressed as an old-fashioned Pioneer woman, and she made the clothes herself. They're darling. You have to say, just head over to KSL's YouTube channel and page and join us live stream. You've got to see this.
0: You're so nice. Look, I really love Missy Larson. She's the CEO of This Is the Place Heritage Park now, but I met her a long time ago. Missy, thanks for joining us this morning.
2: Trying to back up Greg on everything he just said about getting to the website to see Holly.
0: So look, this actually came from when I volunteered at This Is the Place with a boatload of my kids. But I have to tell you, it was like 24 years ago, Missy.
2: Oh, that is awesome. Please come back. We want you.
1: Seriously, yes.
0: Our producer just said, I shouldn't have said boatload. I should have said wagon load.
1: Yeah.
0: So true.
2: Oh, wagon load.
0: So true.
2: Yes.
0: So look, I wonder if you can just tell our listeners, let's start by talking a little bit about some of the changes that the park has made recently and how it's honoring Utah's Pioneer Heritage.
2: Oh, the park is fabulous. I don't know if you have been there or not, but we welcome you there. We've opened the gates so that there is not a fee to enter the gate. So please come up. There are so many things to do. One of them that you've got to do over Pioneer Day is come and see the Pioneer Children's Memorial. This memorial is, I felt this the minute I walked on there, to see over 660 children who were honored in this way that passed away as they came as pioneers. And this beautiful pathway with a river that the kids can actually jump in. The great thing about This Is the Place is that there are very few things we can't tell kids not to do. We want kids to interact and to engage and to do the activities and to learn how to do all of those fun old pioneer activities. So there's trains, there's many, many things to do. Now, some of that is paid activity, but to come into the park is completely free. So come up and enjoy, walk around. There's lots to do, and we have a new chef too, so don't miss the restaurant.
1: Missy, several years ago when I was a member of one of the governor's commissions, we had our annual conference up there, and we actually did the event in one of the, it was like an old schoolhouse or something. We were in this building,
2: yeah.
1: And it was so fun. It didn't have air conditioning, but it was just it was amazing. And we sat there, we did the whole all day conference in this and in this schoolhouse, I think it was. And then we walked around the grounds afterwards, and it was I was stunned at just what you've got going up there.
2: Well, there are so many buildings. We have over 60 buildings to come and explore. I think people think that it's just the monument.
1: Right.
2: And so they say, oh, well, we saw the monument, or we came to a wedding there at the Garden Place, or we came for an event at the in the plaza, which are all fabulous. Or many, many people have loved the Chris Kindle Mart and mm-hmm. different activities there. Arts of the Park. So many things that people come for events, but they forget that there's this. We have almost 450 acres to explore, 60 buildings, places to put private events, places to just come and be with kids and learn how to blacksmith and learn how to do all of those fun, you know, you can come do pioneer chores if you want to. The Pine Valley Chapel is a fabulous place. And we have live music, and it is just, I didn't know it the way that I know it now, and I am a little appalled with myself that I didn't know it the way. It is such an asset to the city.
0: Missy, what can you tell us about how the park honors the indigenous tribes that were here before pioneers came into the valley?
2: I love that question, because in 1998, the Utah State Legislature actually changed This Is the Place State Park from being run as a state park into being run by a foundation. And when they did that, they really said, okay, the focus really needs to be the land, the indigenous people, then the Days of 47 pioneers, and then onward to the Transcontinental Railroad and to statehood. So we have this incredible period of time up to statehood. We have this Native American village that we are, I'm working with some of the tribal elders right now to work out what that programming looks like, because it is such a sacred space to really be there. And the land around it, it's gorgeous. So it's not just a pioneer park. It is a heritage park. And it really is all the way. We have some fun things coming this next year. We are putting the very large Golden Spike Monument in, and to celebrate the coming of the railroad. So we go all the way from the land to the indigenous, to the pioneers in 1847, to the railroad in 1869, and then on to statehood in 1896. It really is a place to come and explore and have fun and eat and have fun with your kids. And what I tell people all of the time is, let this be your connection to your children on trying to pass on that beautiful heritage that we have here in Utah.
1: So I think I know the answer to this, Missy, but I'm going to ask you for the benefit of our listeners. But you mentioned children a couple of times. What is there that if I'm bringing the grandkids or my young kids, how will they enjoy the park? I know I will as an adult, because there's so much to so much history and heritage to take in. But there's a lot there for kids too, isn't there?
2: Oh my gosh, the kids have so much fun. We have panning for gold and riding trains and doing leather working and going to the old schoolhouse, as you said, and learning how they used to do school. There are activities throughout the park. I will say, when you pan for gold and then get to take it to the bank and weigh it and see what kind of money, and then earn a little money for the ZCMI store across to get a little candy. The kids could be here all day. I've got a cute 5-year-old grandson, and he was here for a few hours and he did not want to leave. It's rivers to run through, and you could spend days here and not see everything. There's also pony rides, horseback riding. We have it all. You don't even need your phone while you're here. It's just a wonderful place to remember not only the past, but what we've really engaged in is awakening that pioneer within. And that is for adults. And certainly the children almost love it more than the adults.
0: I've been. It's so fun. And Missy, what hours is the park open this weekend?
2: This weekend. So you don't want to miss the 24th of July. That has all sorts of watermelon eating contests and music and fun all day long. But the hours, really, we are open actually from dawn until dusk for you to just come walk around. The activities and the food is really from about 10 until 5 every day. But the sunset is beautiful up here. So come and walk around. You won't be able to do the activities late at night, but it is just a remarkable place. So really those hours, the daytime hours from about 10 till 5 are the highlighted times, but don't miss the sunsets.
0: All right. Thanks so much. That was Missy Larson, CEO of This Is the Place Heritage Park. And when we come back, we have more pioneer coverage. We're going to talk about modern day pioneers that help make Utah great. Coming up next.
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12: We have dangerous heat moving in this weekend. Highs in the triple digits for northern Utah, including Cache Valley, the Wasatch Front. And we'll see lows only in the upper 70s for several days. So this is going to make it very cool to cool down even in the overnight hours. As far as the thunderstorms go, there's a slight chance for a stray storm in the mountains Saturday. Again, a high of 102, lows in the upper 70s. And then Sunday, mostly sunny skies with really only isolated storms down in southern Utah. Just a mainly dry and hot day. Heading into next week, monsoonal moisture increases. We'll see highs in the triple digits almost every single day and a chance for afternoon mountain storms. From the KSL Weather Center, I'm Kristen Van Dyke.
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1: Well, unlike Holly, I don't have a traditional pioneer history and ancestry. My family came from Greece much later than the pioneers. But there are a lot of Utahns nowadays who also don't have that kind of history. There are also a lot of what we call pioneers that have made our state really strong.
0: And we're going to talk about that part in just a few minutes. But I wanted to start this segment with our guest and focus on a major group of pioneer people who helped build Utah in the very beginning. Women!
1: So let's bring in our guest right now. We have Catherine Kitterman with the Historical Directory, the Historical Director of Better Days 2020. Catherine, thanks for joining us this morning.
16: Thanks for having me.
0: First of all, Dr. Kitterman, thank you for joining us. I can't even see you. So these pioneer hats are really good blinders. So I wanted to know, look, I love what Better Days has done to really elevate the histories of women in the state of Utah and how they were influential and instrumental. And I wonder if you could share with our listeners maybe some of the stories or history about the role that women played.
16: Absolutely. And like you say, there's so many people who have come to Utah and built up our communities and made things better in so many different ways. So we have, you know, examples of pioneering women in terms of, you know, LDS pioneers coming to Utah across the plains, driving their own wagons, having babies in the wagons after they're here, building up a society and really pushing for women's rights very early on. So you have that first generation of Utah Latter-day Saint pioneer women, then voting starting as early as 1870, going to national conventions, fighting for the right to vote both here as well as nationwide. That's really awesome. But then I think the biggest and coolest part of that is that that legacy didn't end there. There are so many women who have come in those generations afterward who have moved that needle forward in advocacy work in looking for ways to make our communities better. And we have trailblazers around us every day here in Utah who are, you know, performing a lot of quiet service that really shapes our state in important and profound ways.
0: Can you share maybe one story of one of those second or third gen women who has made a difference in Utah?
16: Absolutely. There are so many. So I'm just trying to think about. So if we're looking a little bit further forward in time, like thinking 100 years after those pioneers, one of the women who I love talking about is Barbara Toomer. She came to Utah after serving in the Navy in the Nurse Corps. She became paralyzed, lost the use of her legs, and after having her first child due to polio. And after that, she was a disability rights advocate. So here in Utah, she helped UTA to see the importance of accessibility by hosting crawl-ons and shutting down bus lines when they weren't following the law, and actually helps to pass the Americans with Disabilities Act due to her activism.
1: It seems like women, even or especially today, Dr. Kitterman, have played a really important role in what's going on in Utah. I mean, just from my own perspective as an attorney, the majority of the Utah Supreme Court right now is made up of women. At least a lot of our judges are women, prosecutors. I mean, talk to us about how women today are really still becoming and still being pioneers in so many fields, medicine, law, that type of business, educators.
16: Absolutely. I think when you look at what's going on in Utah today, you can see the connection to that long legacy of women's leadership that runs deep here. Out west, right, there were a lot of opportunities for women that maybe didn't exist in the same way in other eastern states in those early Utah territorial days. And you can see the effects of that with strong women's leadership pushing forward. And I think the best thing that we can do is to recognize that people who are making history today by going into new careers or opening up new fields or becoming firsts, right? They may be the firsts in their particular area, but they are standing on the shoulders of so many women who have come before, who have seen problems, done something about it, you know, stood up, spoke up, made a difference, gotten the education to do what they needed to do here.
0: So I wonder if you could talk to us about other things that you have seen and a lot more modern. Like, what are some of the pioneering either ideas, inventions, people that you see in modern day Utah?
16: Well, I don't know why the first thing that came to mind was dirty sodas, but
0: okay. Well, it's a pioneering trend.
16: Right. You know, leading out on a trend, right? But I think also you see so many women, especially in the arts and cultural scene here in Utah, especially as writers and authors. There's a huge contingent of the best known and best-selling authors for not only children's and young adult books, but in fiction across the board in the country. And there's a really unique community here in Utah because of our unique cultural circumstances where women are supporting each other, learning from each other, and going on to, you know, sell blockbuster books.
1: What can be done or what is being done to get women involved in some of the roles that have been traditionally male? For example, and maybe this is out of your wheelhouse, but it seems like we're working more and more to get women running for political office or women to be leaders of our colleges and universities. And they're filling those roles very, very admirably, but not jumping into them maybe as much as they could.
16: Absolutely. And, you know, again, I usually study people who have passed on, but today the organizations that are working in those fields are so smart, realizing that you know, the research is showing that when women are asked or encouraged to run for political office more often, right, that they do. And they, when they run, they win at the same rates as men. Other things, you know, of course, are similar. And so I think it's just really important that there's that ecosystem, organizations like A Bolder Way Forward who are working, you know, across the state, organizations like Utah Women Run, encouraging women in politics. And there's organizations popping up, I think, because people are seeing that need, that when women as well as men are having a seat at the table, we're all better off because we have all those perspectives represented.
0: So we've kind of talked about modern day, maybe second and third gen. Can we go back to the OG pioneers? Do you have a favorite? I do, but it's probably the same as everybody else. So, do you have a favorite of one of the OG pioneer women?
16: Oh, there are so many, but my personal favorite is Sarah Kimball. And some LDS listeners may know about her with her connection to the LDS Relief Society, but her pioneer story in Utah is really interesting. In some ways, it's unique, and in some ways, it's representative. So she drove her family's wagon across the plains in the 1850s. Her husband was actually away at sea. He was lost at sea, so she becomes a single mom, worked here in those early days in Utah trying to support her family as a teacher, recognized the need that we had for women to be able to earn a living and support themselves, whether or not they're, you know, single mothers, and really focused in her Relief Society leadership in terms of an LDS congregation on building up a place for women could sell goods in a cooperative store. They actually opened the first woman-owned building in Utah, right on where the Delta Center stands today, the 15th Ward Relief Society House.
0: Wow.
16: And she was a real big advocate for suffrage and one of the main reasons why we got the right to vote here in 1870. So I love that her personal experiences, that she took that fire, seeing those challenges that she faced as a working mom, right, and use it to make the needle, you know, move the needle and make it better for everyone else too.
1: It does seem like that. we have a number of women who were pioneers in terms of voting, in terms of political office, in terms of things, you know, in the early days. I don't know what it is about Utah's culture or whatever that caused that, Dr. Kitterman, but we could hold our heads pretty high here in Utah in terms of are women pioneers in as it relates to business and community and government.
16: Absolutely. There were many legal rights open to women, not just voting, but property ownership and divorce, money, you know, handling your own affairs that people didn't have elsewhere. And that really gave women a feeling of importance, right? That they had it naturally, right? But they were able to use that then to improve our communities in different ways. And that's something that Utah led out on really early on.
1: Yep.
0: I really love Dr. Martha Hughes Cannon, right? So
16: I knew you were going to say her.
0: I do. She was really remarkable and outspoken. And to your point, she got an education. She did work while she was married. She was the fourth wife, right, of Angus Cannon. We know that now that her statue is in Statuary Hall. But I do love her. I also have a pioneer ancestor. She's my third great grandmother. She gave birth on the Nebraska Plains, coming across the plains, right? Wow. And then they came and they settled in Salina. And that doesn't sound like a super fun place. In fact, some of their history talks about how hard it was to even grow a garden. They couldn't really do it. So they were happy to, if they ever could find any green things growing, because then they could eat those. So, I do have some history that goes from my my dad's side. So if we ever do the find relatives near me that FamilySearch does, they're all related through that pioneer heritage.

0: bring the hardships of
1: Yeah.
0: establishing settlements, of building up our communities.
1: Yeah.
0: So we need to be involved in those decisions as well.
2: Dr. Kitterman, thanks for joining us this morning. And thank you for responding to Holly's questions with a straight face while she's wearing this outfit. And you've just treated her like she was just another person. And I have to sit by
0: all.
2: Her for 3 hours. Yeah.
0: Love it.
1: Thank you, Catherine.
2: Coming up on Inside Sources, we'll get a little more practical on Pioneer Day. What events are happening? Are there any road closures or delays you should know about before hitting the highway for the long weekend? And what can you enjoy in terms of your community? Stay with us.
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1: Okay, we're continuing our special hour today on Pioneer Day. If you're not watching us on the KSL live stream today, you might want to, just because I'm wearing Pioneer clothes that I made myself.
2: Whenever I hear that music, it makes me want to have some beef.
1: Or do a square dance,
2: yeah,
1: or something.
2: It's what's for dinner. Anyway, I still enjoy your clothing today.
1: Thank you.
2: I appreciate the time that you spent putting that together. And it's authentic as it could possibly be. You even went to the point of not using safety pins
1: or buttons on the apron.
2: They didn't have
1: safety pins. They had straight pins.
2: There you go.
1: So you have to be careful, right? There's straight pins in the apron.
2: Yourself.
1: Yeah, it was really fun. I used to sew a lot, and I still have a sewing machine. I just don't do it nearly as often as I used to.
2: Yeah. Well, so Pioneer Day celebration coming up. We're going to be through here in about a half an hour. We've got a lot going on, you and I, this weekend, including going to the Days of 47 parade tomorrow, where you and I will be commenting.
1: We'll do some announcing.
2: We'll be at one of the places. If you're there, if you're watching the parade, come and say hello to us. If you're in Bountiful on Handcart Parade on Saturday, we'll be on the float, the KSL float. Please say hello to us. I'm looking forward to this weekend. It's going to be a lot of fun. I mean, and it's also going to be hot. Personally, just celebrating Pioneer Day in a way I've never had before. Even just today, it's just been wonderful.
1: It has been really fun. So we do want to do a little bit of practical discussion. And I spoke with UDOT's John Gleason to find out what you should expect on Utah's highways and state roads for the holiday weekend. This is what he had to say.
5: Absolutely. Well, since Pioneer Day falls on a Friday this year, we expect travel times to be similar to those that we experienced over the recent 4th of July weekend. And the largest increase was about 20 minutes of additional delay there. The thing that's different about the 24th is it's not a universal holiday. If you don't work for a Utah-based company, there's still a good chance that you have to go to work. So we could see slightly lower delays on Pioneer Day than we would on the typical 4th of July when everybody's off.
1: Okay, what about any of the celebrations? So, for example, the Days of 47 parade or marathons that are going on, anything like that?
5: Yeah, there's a lot of celebrations going on across the state, and so the best advice we can give you is just check out those, the mapping apps and what the delays are at that particular time that you're heading out, so that you know what you're getting into and aren't stuck in any unnecessary backups. But those, the parade, the celebrations, the fireworks, all of those will add to additional delay that you're not used to, especially in those communities. There's a lot of communities across the state that are coming together to celebrate the state's day, and so if you just give yourself a little bit of extra time and plan ahead a little bit, then you should be able to get to where you're going with as much ease as possible. We're really not anticipating major delays on state routes across the state. Working with our traffic operations center, we could see traffic build up probably around 2 o'clock to about 6 p.m. That's when we'll see the peak on Thursday afternoon, and so we could see an additional 5 to 10 minutes of delay on I-15, especially from Spanish Fork to Nephi, and then US-6. That's an area that we typically see some backups. Spanish Fork to Soldier Summit, we could see an additional 5 minutes of delay there as well. And then coming back on Sunday, that's when everyone will be coming back into the valleys, and really that's when we'll see the peak of delays probably happen somewhere between Soldier Summit to Spanish Fork on US-6, and we're anticipating about 15 to 20 minutes of additional delay. Now here's the caveat to that is if you get a crash, even if it's a fender bender, then that can really snarl traffic, and that can exasperate issues. But for the most part, if all goes to plan, we're not looking at major delays this 24th.
2: Yeah, you don't think about it as in terms of the 4th. I mean, some of us do, but there are, like, for example, my wife works for the federal government.
1: Yep.
2: They don't have the 24th of July as a celebration. We here at the studio are taking the day off, although you and I are doing some other things.
1: Yeah, and the traffic, though, to get downtown, like, I was trying to figure out the number of people who go to watch the parade, and the most recent number I could find estimated over 200,000 people. It's like, that sounds like a lot of people. You've got to figure out where they're parking, right?
2: And
1: give yourself plenty of time.
2: And then you've got, I don't know, several thousand, or I don't know how many are running the marathon, the 10K, they've got a number of events there that are going to be, and
1: that closes roads.
2: Even if you take out the runners themselves, you've got all the staff and all the people that are working it, including yourself, who are giving them water and things along the route. So there are a lot of people in Salt Lake City tomorrow along the parade route, along the marathon route. I mean, we're going to have So a little bit of traffic. So just plan ahead if you're coming into the town tomorrow.
1: So John Gleason told me also the other thing to remember, and we've heard about it all week, is the chance for bad weather, because weather can change on a dime. And as we know, it can cause additional problems on the roads.
5: The one other caveat, and sorry, I'll give you something, you can use it or not, but the one thing that isn't factored into these projections is we're not accounting for weather-related impacts. With the active monsoon conditions expected across parts of Utah this week, heavy rainfall, localized flooding, and rapidly changing road conditions, that could result in additional delays or temporary road closures. So definitely monitor weather forecasts and check those road conditions before heading out. Download your mapping apps. We give all of our information to those apps as well, so that you can have the most up-to-date information.
2: Just don't rain on our parade. Seriously.
1: I don't think it's supposed to rain. I think it's supposed to bake.
2: Yeah, it'll be hot on the parade. And the parade route, you've got the asphalt. You've got a lot going on. It'll be warm, but it'll be fun. I mean, it'll be a lot of fun. I hope people come out and watch.
1: I think it will be fun. And look, I think it's always fun to say, what do we do that becomes tradition? And we're going to do, for our last segment on today's show, we're going to do Jell-O tasting. Now, Jell-O is not a pioneer thing that came across in 1847, but I do think it's kind of unique to Utah. I don't know why, but do you remember the 2002 Winter Olympics? There were green Jell-O pins that you could trade, right?
2: Oh, people those wanted far- them.
1: I know.
2: Were,
1: my husband even has one.
2: Item, yeah.
1: The green Jell-O pin.
2: Yep.
1: So look, with this next segment, we are going to do taste testing for Jell-O. And we put a question on our social media page about like what your favorite kind of Jell-O is. And you can weigh in. It's 57500. Do you have a favorite way to eat Jell-O? Stay with us.
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2: Okay, we actually have something really special today to finish off this show, and we only have a two-hour show today because we're pivoting to the KSL Movie Show, which will start at 11 today instead of tomorrow because of tomorrow's holiday.
18: So I'm excited for this because I really like the Jell-O, and that's what we're doing. So again, it's not unique to Utah, but there is something unique about the way Utah, I think we're the number one consumers of Jell-O in the nation, probably because we don't consume other stuff. We also consume a lot of ice cream.
2: I wonder what the deal was with Jell-O, but I mean, it's a big deal. If you even mentioned during the Olympics, they had a green Jell-O pin
18: that was like
2: the most coveted pin.
18: It was a Jell-O mold too.
2: Yeah.
18: It was, you could see it was molded. So that was, I just thought it would be fun to talk about like the really different ways that people use Jell-O. And so I was talking with you and Andy, our producer who just walked in, about Jell-O with pretzels on the bottom. And you guys are like, that's gross. But I'll tell you, on our Facebook post where we asked, how do you like to eat Jell-O? Strawberry pretzel Jell-O salad.
2: Yep.
18: So there you go.
2: That's my way. So let me just tell you the history, a little bit of Jell-O. 8,000 years ago, this is gross, but Egyptians boiled down animal hides and bones to get a gluey substance to hold things together. And then in medieval times, a gelatin layer helped preserve food to keep the air out.
18: Well, so we know that glue can come from animals. So people sometimes when I eat Jell-O and I tell them that I like Jell-O, they're like, don't you know how it's made? I'm like, yes, but I like to not think about it because I do like Jell-O.
2: I don't even think I know how it's made. Maybe I shouldn't know. Anyway,
18: from animals.
2: Well, it's yummy. I still like it. You know, my wife doesn't make it, so I was wondering if it had some feature that would be bad for her. But I enjoy it. And I know I messed up today because we were all told to bring our favorite Jell-O
18: recipes. And you did not.
2: And I didn't. I brought donuts, so hoping that would make up for it. Apparently
18: no,
2: didn't.
18: It didn't.
2: But we've got several different colored dishes going on here, and I'm looking forward to trying a little bit of each one, although Andy's making gigantic slices. You gotta do a little, if you're going to divide it by four ways here or whatever you've got, you got to make them a little bit smaller.
18: So I brought in two. So I brought the strawberry pretzel Jell-O salad, but I also brought one, and we just call it orange stuff or pink stuff at our house because we use the Jell-O powder with cottage cheese and then some fruit in it and then some Cool Whip. And so we just call it stuff, right? So this one
2: is
18: orange stuff.
2: Whipped Jell-O.
18: Yeah,
2: that looks good.
18: You know, I've actually made Jell-O before where the cooling agent, instead of cold water, it's ice cream in it. And then you get this really creamy Jell-O. So we do have texters weigh in. And please, if you have a favorite way to eat Jell-O, let us know. So Jeff says, slurp it. One of our texters says strawberry Jell-O with banana slices, which is what you were going to make.
2: Yep.
18: Another texter says Jell-O's cheap and easy to make into a Jell-O salad. Yes. Lori says we don't eat it anymore because of the sugar in it, but I have had really good sugar-free Jell-O, I have to be honest. And then Jell-O shots. So I don't eat it that way, but there are ways.
2: Yeah, I've seen people do Jell-O shots with various substances in them. I don't know if that's the best way to eat Jell-O, but knock you on your head. So we're working through these. The second one is sort of a whipped thing. What did you describe it as? It
18: looks like we just call it stuff. So
2: it's got like an orange slices or something.
18: It does. So it's a Jell-O powder. It's the packet without any water. So it's just mixed with cottage cheese. And then because I used orange Jell-O, I used mandarin orange slices. But we can use, sometimes we use red Jell-O. and put in banana slices or put in fruit cocktail, those kinds of things. So, and then our producer, Andy, actually
2: made
18: one.
2: Get up to
18: one.
2: The mic, Andy. We want you to tell us what this one is.
19: I made, it's a blueberry cream salad, something or another.
18: Really good.
19: It has grape jelly,
18: oh wow,
19: blueberry pie filling,
18: oh wow,
19: crushed pineapple. And then you top it when it's still kind of tacky. You top it with a cream cheese, Greek yogurt, vanilla kind of mixture. And then you put a bunch of walnuts on it.
20: Look at you.
19: I'm excited for it. I was a little nervous though last night because it wasn't setting. So I was shaking it. And I was like,
20: there you go. Yeah.
19: So I'm bringing them around to you right now.
18: So we do have some more fun facts on gelatin from Ricky Meese. She is our KSL traffic manager. She's host of a Christmas podcast too, actually. But some of the fun stuff that she had for us, she sent us a picture that I saw where somebody used Jell-O to actually sculpt a Christmas tree with stuff inside of it. That's like, oh, that's different.
2: The Jell-O brand itself has been around since 1890s.
18: Isn't
2: when fruit flavors were added to it. It was eventually purchased by the Kraft Company, making it a big item, and now it's in households everywhere.
18: Yeah, it's a staple food.
2: Worldwide.
18: It's a staple food. So one of the things, too, is about molding Jell-O. So we're both actually old enough that you probably remember Jell-O molds, like gelatin, with not sweet stuff. So I have an old cookbook from like the 1960s about using Jell-O as a main dish. And it would have like peas and carrots and stuff. Ugh. And I'm like, that sounds gross to me because I associate it with
2: my sweet. Mom always had these little weird shaped like copper things that she would put the Jell-O in. And then you'd have it look like a fish or look at something when came out. Yeah.
18: So I know in France that they have they do the savory. So I think they call it aspic even, but it's basically gelatin and it's the savory stuff. And I think I shared this story with you. You guys go ahead and taste while I'm talking, but I think I shared this story. So during the pandemic, I was doing COVID baking and Great British Baking Show, and they had a gelatin dish. So it's all fancy, right? The way they presented in the cookbook is super fancy. You had to buy these gelatin sheets, which I did. I purchased on the internet. It literally is a sheet of gelatin. You put it in the water to dissolve it instead of the powder that I was used to. Did all this fancy stuff, poured it in a mold, and it looked like I had made a Jell-O mold. And I'm like,
2: so what's in the orange one that gives it its texture? There's like something.
18: It's cottage cheese.
2: Oh, I've told of you that course. Like four times. You did. And I wasn't listening any of those times. Okay, it tastes like cottage cheese. Yeah. That's the perfect ingredient. I love that. Yes.
18: Well, I have kids that are like, I can't handle texture. That is gross. So,
19: yeah, I'm a little nervous for this cottage cheese one, Holly, because I do not care for cottage cheese.
18: Well, we have a texture that says, Holly, we make your pink stuff and green stuff as well. We make green stuff with pistachio pudding. So I don't know. You know, I saw one time on the internet, this is really funny because people do call these Jell-O salads, and it's a set of sisters. They're six sisters and they have cookbooks and they're sold at Deseret Book and they do all of this kind of recipes. You're not tasting it, really.
2: I've tried them all. I've had
18: the pretzels.
2: Bite of all three of them.
18: Okay, okay. Yes. And I saw a comment. This is not a salad. This is like

0: free. So
1: there you go.
0: There you go.
1: Do you make it very often? Because it looks like this is kind of the professional model.
2: No, I have never made it in my life.
3: And you
2: life.
3: Did this.
2: This was the very first time that I've ever made Jell-O.
0: Is it
2: so
0: really?
2: I was very nervous.
0: Oh, seriously.
2: Yeah. We made Jell-O.
1: That's why you were all nervous about it setting up.
0: Congratulations.
2: Yeah, I mean, my parents never really made Jell-O. I didn't grow up in Utah, though, so I mean, that's maybe a thing. But
0: I have a couple of more comments. So one, I told you one texter says they make the pink stuff and green stuff. One texter says, my mom made green Jell-O with Miracle Whip and sugar topping. I actually have had that. This texter says I hated it.
1: No.
0: One texter says, sprinkle Jell-O powder over a big scoop of clean snow for a winter snow cone. Okay, haven't done that, but I've done a bunch of stuff with Jell-O. And then Claudia says, tomato aspic made with tomato Jell-O, now with kind of yellow Jell-O and tomato sauce. It's the savory one. It's gelatin powder.
1: There's one, tomato-flavored Jell-O?
2: One other one that I'll pitch real quick. My dad served his mission in Ogden, of all places, and his favorite that he got there was lime Jell-O with tuna fish.
0: Oh, no.
2: There you go. There you go.
0: I'm a no on that one. Thanks, everybody.
4: Stolen Voices of Dole Valley. A gripping new 9-part investigative podcast about a serial killer you've probably never heard of, Warren Forrest. A sadistic predator who prowled the Pacific Northwest in the early 70s. He hid behind the deeds of Ted Bundy, and he's only been convicted of 2 murders, but is suspected of many more. Since the release of Stolen Voices of Dole Valley, a witness identified in the podcast could lead investigators to the remains of Jamie Grissom.
5: He ran into the woods. He said he stumbled. As he fell down, he looks up and sees the body of a young woman.
4: 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This cold case is now red hot. Binge the entire season of Stolen Voices of Dole Valley right now, wherever you get your podcasts. And make sure to hit that subscribe button so you don't miss out on the latest breaking news.
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12: From ABC News, I'm Dave Packer. Massive forest fires in parts of Europe have sent thousands fleeing the flames. Towns near Spain's capital, Madrid, shut down. And in France's south, the flames raging out of control in Bordeaux. ABC's Marcus Moore.
13: Huge plumes of smoke darkening the sky over southwest France's beaches, popular with American tourists. Whipping winds and a historic heat wave in part fueling the flames. Across the border in central Spain, authorities racing to evacuate a care home as flames burn nearby, assisting the most vulnerable, people using walkers and wheelchairs.
12: With Iranian attacks on more shipping routes, the escalating war is sending oil and gas prices higher. Josh Feldman is on a family road trip from South Florida to Cooperstown, New York.
14: We started at like 350 in South Florida, 360. So it's just been going up every state we hit. The lowest we've seen was like 410, 415.
12: An FDA advisory board voting to recommend two more peptides to be added to the drug compounding list. ABC News medical contributor, Dr. Alok Patel.
15: That does not mean FDA approved. That's an important distinguish for the public. What this means is that the raw ingredients can be legally made by compounding pharmacies, and then a physician may be able to prescribe from the compounding pharmacy.
12: Peptides are getting traction with social media influencers, but there's no concrete data that using peptides can lead to better health outcomes. In Canada, official

0: Officials gathered on Friday to dedicate the new Gordie Howe International Bridge, which will connect Windsor, Ontario with Detroit. Canada canceled the planned joint ceremony after President Trump announced a new 50% tariff on Canadian goods entering the U.S. President Trump addressing the journalists who cover him at the White House Correspondents' Dinner on Friday night.
1: But I am delighted to be here at the White House Correspondents' Dinner. Amazing people. A lot of people that I like. Some I don't like at all.
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0: Sources tell ABC News Sean Combs was involved in a prison fight.
4: The other inmate involved in the altercation made a remark to Combs, which instigated the fight, according to the source. It's unclear how long Combs will be in solitary confinement. The music mogul in October began his stay at New Jersey's FCI Fort Dix, where he's serving out his sentence for interstate prostitution. Combs is expected to be released in 2028. Peter Haralambos, ABC News, New York.
0: An egg recall is now tied to a salmonella outbreak.
5: There may literally be a bad egg in your house. The FDA out with another food warning Friday, this time regarding certain types of eggs. The agency says at least 98 people across 17 states have been infected with salmonella. Midwest Poultry Services issued a voluntary recall of white shell eggs and brown cage-free shell eggs with sell-by and best-by dates between July 20th and August 17th. The recalled staple sold in several states, including Texas, Louisiana, Mississippi, and New Mexico. The FDA is investigating. I'm Stephanie Officer, ABC News.
0: Chiefs quarterback Patrick Mahomes has been cleared to start training camp after knee surgery last year. Mahomes says he met all the benchmarks. Archaeologists have unveiled a partially reconstructed frescoed ceiling vault from a banquet hall featuring detailed images of Greek mythology in Pompeii, which was buried in 79 AD by the eruption of Mount Vesuvius. As the fragments of frescoes are found and restored, they can be added to the scene. Dave Packer, ABC News.
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6: It's going to be a hot one this weekend. We have heat advisories in effect for the Wasatch Front and the Cache Valley area for temperatures between 100 and 103. Overall, expect partly cloudy skies, a slight chance for a stray storm in the mountains and potentially rolling into valley locations too, but a mainly just dry and hot day. Overnight lows for your Saturday night down into the upper 70s, and Sunday it's back up to 103 for a high with lots of sunshine, only a slight chance for a mountain storm down south. Heading into next week, monsoonal moisture will bring in a better chance for mountain storms, but temperatures stay elevated with almost every single day in the triple digits. From the KSL Weather Center, I'm Kristen Van Dyke.
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18: Okay, we're continuing our special hour today on Pioneer Day. If you're not watching us on the KSL live stream today, you might want to just because I'm wearing Pioneer clothes that I made myself.
19: Whenever I hear that music, it makes me want to have some beef.
18: Or do a square dance or something.
19: It's what's for dinner. Anyway, I still enjoy your clothing today.
18: I appreciate
19: the time that you spent putting that together. And it's authentic as it could possibly be. You even went to the point of not using safety pins
18: or buttons on the apron.
19: They didn't have safety pins.
18: They had straight pins.
19: There you go.
18: So you have to be careful, right? There's straight pins in the apron.
19: Yourself.
18: Yeah, it was really fun. I used to sew a lot, and I still have a sewing machine. I just don't do it nearly as often as I used to.
19: Yeah. Well, so Pioneer Day celebration coming up. We're going to be through here in about a half an hour. We've got a lot going on, you and I, this weekend, including going to the Days of 47 parade tomorrow, where you and I will be commenting.
18: We'll do some announcing.
19: We'll be at one of the places. If you're there, if you're watching the parade, come and say hello to us. If you're in Bountiful on Handcart Parade on Saturday, we'll be on the float, the KSL float. Please say hello to us. I'm looking forward to this weekend. It's going to be a lot of fun. I mean, it's going to be hot. Personally, just celebrating Pioneer Day in a way I've never had before. Even just today, it's just been wonderful.
18: It has been really fun. So we do want to do a little bit of practical discussion. And I spoke with UDOT's John Gleason to find out what you should expect on Utah's highways and state roads for the holiday weekend. This is what he had to say.
20: Absolutely. Well, since Pioneer Day falls on a Friday this year, we expect travel times to be similar to those that we experienced over the recent 4th of July weekend. And the largest increase was about 20 minutes of additional delay there. The thing that's different about the 24th is it's not a universal holiday. If you don't work for a Utah-based company, there's still a good chance that you have to go to work. So we could see slightly lower delays on Pioneer Day than we would on the typical 4th of July when everybody's off.
18: Okay, what about any of the celebrations? So, for example, the Days of 47 parade or marathons that are going on, anything like that?
20: Yeah, there's a lot of celebrations going on across the state, and so the best advice that we can give you is just check out those, the mapping apps and what the delays are at that particular time that you're heading out so that you know what you're getting into and aren't stuck in any unnecessary backups. But those, you know, the parade, the celebrations, the fireworks, all of those will add to additional delay that you're not used to, especially in those communities. There's a lot of communities across the state that are coming together to celebrate the state's day, and so if you just give yourself a little bit of extra time and plan ahead a little bit, then you should be able able to get to where you're going with as much ease as possible. We're really not anticipating major delays on state routes across the state. Working with our traffic operations center, we could see traffic build up probably around 2 o'clock to about 6 p.m. That's when we'll see the peak on Thursday afternoon, and so we could see an additional 5 to 10 minutes of delay on I-15, especially from Spanish Fork to Nephi, and then US 6. That's an area that we typically see some backups. Spanish Fork to Soldier Summit, we could see an additional 5 minutes of delay there as well. And then coming back on Sunday, that's when everyone will be coming back into the valleys, and really that's when we'll see the peak of delays probably happen somewhere between Soldier Summit to Spanish Fork on US 6, and we're anticipating about 15 to 20 minutes of additional delay. Now here's the caveat to that is if you get a crash, even if it's a fender bender, then that can really snarl traffic and that can exasperate issues. But for the most part, if all goes to plan, we're not looking at major delays this 24th.
19: Yeah, you don't think about it as in terms of the 4th. I mean, some of us do, but there are, like, for example, my wife works for the federal government.
18: Yep.
19: They don't have the 24th of July as a celebration. We here at the studio are taking the day off, although you and I are doing some other things.
18: Yeah, and the traffic, though, to get downtown, like, I was trying to figure out the number of people who go to watch the parade, and the most recent number I could find estimated over 200,000 people. It's like, that sounds like a lot of people. You've got to figure out where they're parking, right?
19: And
18: give yourself plenty of time.
19: And then you've got I don't know, several thousand, or I don't know how many are running the marathon, the 10K. They've got a number of events there. They're going to be, and
18: that closes roads.
19: Even if you take out the runners themselves, you've got all the staff and all the people that are working it, including yourself, who are giving them water and things along the route. So there are a lot of people in Salt Lake City tomorrow along the parade route, along the marathon route. I mean, we're going to have so a little bit of traffic. So just plan ahead if you're coming into the town tomorrow.
18: So John Gleason told me also the other thing to remember, and we've heard about it all week, is the chance for bad weather, because weather can change on a dime. And as we know, it can cause additional problems on the roads.
20: The one other caveat, and sorry, I'll give you something you can use it or not, but the one thing that isn't factored into these projections is we're not accounting for weather-related impacts. With the active monsoon conditions expected across parts of Utah this week, heavy rainfall, localized flooding, and rapidly changing road conditions, that could result in additional delays or temporary road closures. So definitely monitor weather forecasts and check those road conditions before heading out. Download your mapping apps. We give all of our information to those apps as well, so that you can have the most up-to-date information.
19: Just don't rain on our parade. You know, seriously.
18: I don't think it's supposed to rain. I think it's supposed to bake.
19: Yeah, it'll be hot on the parade. And you know, the parade route, you've got the asphalt. You've got a lot going on. It'll be warm, but it'll be fun. I mean, it'll be a lot of fun. I hope people come out and watch.
18: I think it will be fun. And look, I think it's always fun to say, what do we do that becomes tradition? And we're going to do, for our last segment on today's show, we're going to do Jell-O tasting. Now, Jell-O is not a pioneer thing that came across in 1847, but I do think it's kind of unique to Utah. I don't know why, but do you remember the 2002 Winter Olympics? There were green Jell-O pins that you could trade. Right?
19: People wanted them.
18: I know. My husband even has one.
19: Yeah.
18: The green Jell-O pin.
19: Yep.
18: So look, with this next segment, we are going to do taste testing for Jell-O. And we put a question on our social media page about like what your favorite kind of Jell-O is. And you can weigh in. It's 57500. Do you have a favorite way to eat Jell-O? Stay with us.
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7: We have dangerous heat moving in this weekend. Highs in the triple digits for northern Utah, including Cache Valley, the Wasatch Front. And we'll see lows only in the upper 70s for several days. So this is going to make it very cool to cool down even in the overnight hours. As far as the thunderstorms go, there's a slight chance for a stray storm in the mountains Saturday. Again, a high of 102, lows in the upper 70s. And then Sunday, mostly sunny skies with really only isolated storms down in southern Utah. Just a mainly dry and hot day. Heading into next week, monsoonal moisture increases. We'll see highs in the triple digits almost every single day and a chance for afternoon mountain storms. From the KSL Weather Center, I'm Kristen Van Dyke.
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11: Okay, we actually have something really special today to finish off this show, and we only have a two-hour show today because we're pivoting to the KSL Movie Show, which will start at 11 today instead of tomorrow because of tomorrow's holiday.
12: So I'm excited for this because I really like Jell-O, and that's what we're doing. So again, it's not unique to Utah, but there is something unique about the way Utah... I think we're the number one consumers of Jell-O in the nation, probably because we don't consume other stuff. We also consume a lot of ice cream.
11: I wonder what the deal was with Jell-O, but I mean, it's a big deal. If you even mentioned during the Olympics, they had a green Jell-O pin that was like
12: it was the
11: most coveted pin.
12: It was a Jell-O mold too.
11: Yeah.
12: It was, you could see it was molded. So that was, I just thought it would be fun to talk about like the really different ways that people use Jell-O. And so I was talking with you, and Andy, our producer who just walked in, about Jell-O with pretzels on the bottom. And you guys are like, that's gross. But I'll tell you, on our Facebook post where we asked, how do you like to eat Jell-O? Strawberry pretzel Jell-O salad.
11: Yep.
12: So there you go.
11: That's my way. So let me just tell you the history, a little bit of Jell-O. 8,000 years ago, this is gross, but Egyptians boiled down animal hides and bones to get a gluey substance to hold things together. And then in medieval times, a gelatin layer helped preserve food to keep the air out.
12: Well, so we know that glue can come from animals. So people sometimes when I eat Jell-O and I tell them that I like Jell-O, they're like, don't you know how it's made? I'm like, yes, but I like to not think about it because I do like Jell-O.
11: I don't even think I know how it's made. Maybe I shouldn't know. Anyway,
12: from animals.
11: Well, it's yummy. I still like it. You know, my wife doesn't make it. So I was wondering if it had some feature that would be bad for her, but I enjoy it. And I know I messed up today because we were all told to bring our favorite Jell-O
12: and you did
11: recipes,
12: not.
11: And I didn't. I brought donuts, hoping that would make up for it. Apparently,
12: no,
11: didn't.
12: It didn't.
11: But we've got several different colored dishes going on here, and I'm looking forward to trying a little bit of each one. Although Andy's making gigantic slices, you gotta do a little, if you're gonna divide it by four ways here or whatever you've got, gotta make them a little bit smaller.
12: So I brought in two. So I brought the strawberry pretzel Jell-O salad, but I also brought one, and we just call it orange stuff or pink stuff at our house because we use the Jell-O powder with cottage cheese and then some fruit in it and then some Cool Whip. And so we just call it stuff, right? So this one is orange stuff.
11: Whipped Jell-O.
12: Yeah,
11: that looks good.
12: You know, I've actually made Jell-O before where the cooling agent, instead of cold water, it's ice cream in it. And then you get this really creamy Jell-O. So we do have texters weigh in. And please, if you have a favorite way to eat Jell-O, let us know. So Jeff says, slurp it. One of our texters says strawberry Jell-O with banana slices, which is what you were going to make.
11: Yep.
12: Another texter says Jell-O's cheap and easy to make into a Jell-O salad. Yes. Lori says we don't eat it anymore because of the sugar in it, but I have had really good sugar-free Jell-O, I have to be honest. And then Jell-O shots. So I don't eat it that way, but there are ways.
11: Yeah, I've seen people do Jell-O shots with various substances in them. I feel like that's the best way to eat Jell-O, but knock you on your head. So we're working through these. The second one is sort of a whipped thing. What did you describe it as? It
12: looks like we just call it stuff. So
11: it's got like orange slices or something.
12: It does. So it's a Jell-O powder. It's the packet without any water. So it's just mixed with cottage cheese. And then because I used orange Jell-O, I used mandarin orange slices. But sometimes we use red Jell-O. And put in banana slices or put in fruit cocktail, those kinds of things. So, and then our producer, Andy, actually
11: made
12: one.
11: Get up to the mic, Andy. We want you to tell us what this one is.
13: I made, it's a blueberry cream salad, something or another.
12: Sounds really good.
13: It has grape jelly.
12: Oh, wow.
13: Blueberry pie filling.
12: Oh, wow.
13: Crushed pineapple. And then you top it, when it's still kind of tacky, you top it with a cream cheese, Greek yogurt, vanilla kind of mixture, and then you put a bunch of walnuts on it.
11: Look at you.
13: I'm excited for it. I was a little nervous though last night because it wasn't setting, so I was shaking it and I was like,
11: there you go, yeah.
13: So I'm bringing them around to you right now.
12: So we do have some more fun facts on gelatin from Ricky Meese. She is our KSL traffic manager. She's host of a Christmas podcast too, actually. But some of the fun stuff that she had for us, she sent us a picture that I saw where somebody used Jell-O to actually sculpt a Christmas tree with stuff inside of it. That's like, oh, that's different.
11: The Jell-O brand itself has been around since 1890s.
12: Isn't
11: when
12: that crazy?
11: Fruit flavors were added to it. It was eventually purchased by the Kraft Company, making it a big item, and now it's in households everywhere.
12: Yeah, it's a staple food.
11: Worldwide.
12: It's a staple food. So one of the things, too, is about molding Jell-O. So we're both actually old enough that you probably remember Jell-O molds, like gelatin, with not sweet stuff. So I have an old cookbook from like the 1960s about using Jell-O as a main dish, and it would have like peas and carrots and stuff. Ugh. And I'm like, that sounds gross to me because I associate it with
11: my sweet. Mom always had these little weird shaped like copper things that she would put the Jell-O in, and then you'd have it look like a fish or look at something when you came out. Yeah. Yeah.
12: So I know in France that they have they do the savory. So I think they call it aspic even, but it's basically gelatin and it's the savory stuff. And I think I shared this story with you. You guys go ahead and taste while I'm talking, but I think I shared this story. So during the pandemic, I was doing a COVID baking and a Great British Baking Show, and they had a gelatin dish. So it's all fancy, right? The way they presented in the cookbook is super fancy. You had to buy these gelatin sheets, which I did. I purchased on the internet. It literally is a sheet of gelatin. You put it in the water to dissolve it instead of the powder that I was used to. Did all this fancy stuff, poured it in a mold, and it looked like I had made a Jell-O mold. And I'm like,
11: so what's in the orange one that gives it its texture? There's like something.
12: It's cottage cheese.
11: Oh, of course. Yes, you did. And I wasn't listening any of those. Okay, it tastes like cottage cheese. That's the perfect ingredient. I love that, yes.
12: Well, I have kids, they're like, I can't handle texture, that is gross. So
13: yeah, I'm a little nervous for this cottage cheese one, Holly, because I do not care for cottage cheese.
12: Well, we have a texture that says, Holly, we make your pink stuff and green stuff as well. We make green stuff with pistachio pudding, so I don't know. You know, I saw one time on the internet, this is really funny, because people do call these Jell-O salads, and it's a set of sisters. They're six sisters, and they have cookbooks, and they're sold at Deseret Book, and they do all of this kind of recipes. You're not tasting it, really.
11: I've tried them all. I've had
12: the pretzels?
11: A bite of all three of them.
12: Okay.
11: Yes.
12: And I saw a comment, this is not a salad. This is like straight sugar. And they're like, oh my gosh, people on the internet are going to fight of everything. So I don't call it orange salad. I just call it orange stuff.
13: No, I think, and this is a very Midwestern thing, which is where my family comes from. Midwestern salads like this. There's a lady I follow on TikTok whose name is, I forget what her name is, Amber something. But, she makes them and she calls them Minnesota salads.
12: Mm-hmm.
13: And she says a salad is purely something, you know, hard, whether it's a nut or a fruit or a cookie and some kind of a dressing. So okay, she'll make an Oreo fluff salad, which literally is just a bunch of Cool Whip and crushed Oreos.
14: Oh, wow.
11: I have to say, all three of these are incredible. And yours they've got me thinking it's time to go back to Jell-O. I like the pretzel even.
12: Yeah.
11: It's great. So tell me this, in all honesty, in a given month, how many times would you make Jell-O? Once?
12: Yeah, I make it less often than that now, but when the kids were younger, yeah. And when I was really on a strict keto diet, I made sugar-free Jell-O for myself almost every day because it's kind of filling and it has no calories if you do it sugar-free. So
11: there you go.
12: There you go.
11: Do you make it very often? Because it looks like this is kind of the professional
13: model. No, I have never made it in my life.
11: And you did this.
13: This was the very first time that I've ever made Jell-O.
12: Is it
13: so
12: really?
13: I was very nervous.
12: Oh.
13: Seriously. We made Jell-O.
11: That's why you were all nervous about it setting up.
13: Yeah, I mean, my parents never really made Jell-O. I didn't grow up in Utah, though, so I mean, that's maybe a thing. But
12: I have a couple of more comments. So one, I told you one texter says they make the pink stuff and green stuff. One texter says, my mom made green Jell-O with Miracle Whip and sugar topping. I actually have had that. This texter says I hated it. One texter says sprinkle Jell-O powder over a big scoop of clean snow for a winter snow cone. Okay, haven't done that, but I've done a bunch of stuff with Jell-O. And then Claudia says tomato aspic made with tomato Jell-O, now with kind of yellow Jell-O and tomato sauce. It's the savory one. It's gelatin powder.
11: There's tomato flavored Jell-O.
15: Everything to my back is dark.
16: High in the alpine wilderness.
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16: A place.
17: The ridgeline is imposing, the escarpments, the drops.
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18: 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I have nothing.
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33: Hey!
0: Hey, honey.
1: Oh, no.
0: Check this out.
1: No.
2: It's always fun to shop at NPS. The other day, Dee and I went into NPS, but we went in with a mission. We were doing all kinds of fun things at this time of year with our grandkids and the family. We decided, okay, we've got to get to NPS. And we did, and we started picking up all the fun things from the treats over in the grocery area. You can pick up your regular groceries there as well. But we were looking for treats for the grandkids, things that would be perfect for the road trip that we were taking down to St. George. We found so many fun things that the kids absolutely loved. 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
11: Do you believe in flying saucers, Holly? A lot of Americans do, and that has a lot of people frustrated about the data dumps that the federal government has given us on UFOs. Big question is, what did we learn about aliens?
12: Well, I know, because with all the data that has been released, there's no positive proof of alien life.
11: Well, let's bring in our opinion editor from the Deseret News, Jay Evenson. Jay, I loved reading your article this morning.
12: And you have an opinion. It's awesome.
10: Look, maybe I speak for a majority of Americans because I think I'm tired of these grainy videos of flying something or other, orbs or, that could be weather balloons or they could be aliens. Let's see an alien. Come on. I mean, are these guys really so shy? I mean, if they're coming to visit us, shouldn't they greet us?
12: I mean, I don't know. Maybe they wouldn't want to. I don't know.
10: With all the sophisticated equipment that we have, can't we get a better resolution picture of one of these spacecraft? I mean, there was one video this time that kind of showed something that looked like details of a spacecraft, but it also could have been a half deflated balloon. We weren't quite sure. Let's step it up here.
12: So look, what did we actually learn? Anything from the release of these files?
11: What did we get? Didn't the government just release a bunch of information? They said this was our X-Files.
10: They're dumping in information. Some of it's still redacted. And of course, the conspiracy theorists think that, they're holding back the really good stuff and they're just giving us, the easy stuff.
12: But why would they do
11: redacted?
12: That?
10: Well, I don't know why they would do it, but they came out with a report a couple of months ago, and the Wall Street Journal followed up with an investigation that was just fascinating, and I allude to it in the column. But apparently the government has been planting disinformation for decades about flying saucers, and the reason is they wanted to keep the Soviet Union from knowing what was really going on in Area 51, which was the development of the stealth bomber.
12: Oh, my gosh.
10: And so, they talk about a government official going around to bars in Nevada and giving them doctored photos that look like flying saucers and saying, the government is secretly keeping these things that it's captured and is trying to reverse engineer so they can understand the technology. And the whole reason for that was to keep the Soviets from knowing what was really going on there.
12: Well, it worked, apparently.
11: Planning disinformation in Nevada bars.
10: How stupid do we think the Soviets were?
12: Pretty stupid.
11: I don't know. We built a stealth bomber.
12: Look, I want to ask you what you call a bizarre hazing ritual. Tell me about that.
10: Yeah. So now there are some older members of the government associated with Area 51 who claim that when they were first hired, they were shown photos, supposedly, of flying saucers and given information about it, but told this was top secret, and that if they told anybody, they could be imprisoned or even executed.
12: Wow. And I could tell you, but then I'd have to kill you.
10: Right.
11: But I'm going to tell you anyway.
10: And they made some of these people sign non-disclosure agreements.
12: Oh, my gosh.
10: Know? And there are some who still believe that this is true and haven't learned that this was some kind of an elaborate hazing ritual for new employees. And there was an investigation done during the Biden administration, and this information came out. And the Secretary of Defense, you know, issued a memo putting a stop to this type of a thing because apparently it had been going on for a while. But there's no, you know, there's no wonder why people think the government is withholding information or developing.
12: Because they are.
10: Yes. But it's not in the way that people think. I don't believe they have actual spacecraft or alien bodies that they're dissecting.
11: So I didn't realize this. Is the acronym UFO not used anymore?
10: No.
11: What do they use now? UAP?
10: This sounds so bureaucratic, right?
11: Right.
10: Yeah, UAP, Unidentified Anomalous Phenomena, which says
12: nothing. So that
10: could
12: include, like, twinkly lights or something that they can't explain.
10: I suppose. I mean,
11: Anomalous Phenomena.
10: Unidentified Anomalous Phenomena.
12: Say that three. That sounds like that. Yep, exactly. Banana nut.
11: Anomalous phenomena.
10: So, you know, the government just kind of plays into the conspiracy theories and they all just keep going. My concern is that if we ever did find an alien, the way we are in the United States, we'd want to know immediately if they're conservative or they're liberal.
11: Yeah, right.
10: And then we'd be worried about whether someone on the spacecraft is about to give birth, because according to the Supreme Court, that thing
11: they
10: would then
11: be
10: become an American
11: citizen.
10: It would no longer officially be an alien, and it could be eligible for food stamps.
12: Oh, my gosh.
11: That's incredible.
12: Okay,
11: that's
12: okay, well, my question is, if they land on Earth and say, take me to your leader, who are they going to go to?
10: Well, yeah, I mean, so who is our leader, you know? I mean, is it
12: a trillionaire?
10: Is it Ryan Gosling, Taylor Swift, or Oprah Winfrey? We have to decide.
11: Might depend on where they land, too.
10: We've got to figure this out before the aliens reveal themselves and ask that question.
11: So was the latest dump from the government less than overwhelming?
10: Well, you're not hearing a lot of news stories.
11: Yeah, right.
10: You're not hearing a lot of news stories with, you know, breaking news. Here's a photo of an alien, you know, on it with stickers in his spacecraft from the Grand Canyon or whatever, you know, places they've gone on vacation. It's nothing like that. It's just more of the same, and we're going to have more of these data dumps, I think, coming on. It's kind of like there are two things we will never really solve to everybody's satisfaction. One is this UFO question, and the other is the Kennedy assassination.
12: Yep, JFK.
11: Yep.
10: And we might as well just admit that we're never going to solve it and move on.
12: Yeah. You know, it's interesting. We have a texter who said that the area between Duchesne and Vernal is supposedly full of UFO sightings. So I'm open to the idea of life on other planets, and that maybe there's interstellar travel. I haven't seen any kind of UFOs, but my father-in-law, before he passed away, he swore he had seen one. He swore he had seen one rise up and disappear. I don't know, but he was not a liar. He was a true believer.
10: Well, and here's the thing. All these conspiracies and government cover-ups are kind of taking attention away from this. There are legitimate sightings, I think, of strange things that we can't explain. And I just, as a matter of mathematics, I mean, you look at how vast the universe is, there has to be life on other planets. I mean, that just makes sense to me anyway. But whether they can have the capability of coming and visiting us or not, I don't know. But there are some things out there we can't explain.
12: And would they want to right now? I don't know.
11: I don't know. It does seem like the oddest of coincidences that when the economy's bad, the war in Iran is a problem, and people are wanting to see the Epstein files, that we release UFO information. And
12: that's non-information.
11: And everyone's like, oh, let's see where we are here. Maybe it's just me.
10: It does seem suspicious.
11: Yeah.
12: You know what's interesting, too, Jay? I think this is in... like space exploration, of course, there's so much we don't know, and we're trying to get better, right, of reaching out. There are things on Earth that we don't know. We are finding new species right here where we live. I just saw a monkey species identified with like bright orange lips or something like that. Like, where there's so much actual, really fascinating, interesting information, and we focus on, are there little alien bodies in the area of in New Mexico?
10: Well, yeah, but that's fun. We want to know.
12: That is fun.
10: Who cares about monkeys with orange lips?
12: I know.
11: That's right.
10: We want humans from other planets.
11: So, Jay, I just have to ask, is it me or do you have a hard time taking Holly seriously
10: with what
11: when
10: she's
11: she asks you
10: right
11: a
10: now?
11: Question wearing that hat?
10: I feel like I'm being interrogated by Susan B. Anthony.
12: That's she great. Probably wasn't laughing as much as I'm laughing today, because every time Greg looks at me, he laughs.
11: So. I just can't. And then unfortunately, it's on the TV right in front of me, too. Like,
10: no, you look great, Holly.
11: She does, doesn't she?
10: Yeah.
12: Look, got to get in the spirit of things. So if we do have UFOs bringing aliens, maybe they can land this weekend and they can pioneer a new settlement in the United States. I don't know.
11: There you go.
10: We'll see.
11: Thanks, Jay. Thanks a lot.
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6: Stolen Voices of Dole Valley. A gripping new 9-part investigative podcast about a serial killer you've probably never heard of. Warren Forrest. A sadistic predator who prowled the Pacific Northwest in the early 70s. He hid behind the deeds of Ted Bundy. And he's only been convicted of 2 murders, but is suspected of many more. Since the release of Stolen Voices of Dole Valley, a witness identified in the podcast could lead investigators to the remains of Jamie Grissom.
13: He ran into the woods. He said he stumbled. As he fell down, he looks up and sees the body of a young woman.
6: And now the FBI is testing forensic evidence that had been collecting dust for decades. 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And make sure to hit that subscribe button so you don't miss out on the latest breaking news.
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11: It's no secret that I love Utah's national parks. I've mentioned several times on this show that we have a place in Torrey next to Capitol Reef. We go down there virtually every three-day weekend. Love getting to the outdoors. We're not alone. Record-breaking attendance every year, it seems. And there's a new study that shows that three of Utah's national parks are actually among America's happiest parks.
12: Well, I really think this story is fun. So the way they, quote, figured out how the parks are the happiest is using an AI tool to scan through selfies taken at the country's 63 national parks. And then they used AI to measure how big the smiles were. So the bigger the smile, the happier the park.
11: Yeah. And so Utah's national parks, let's see, Canyonlands came in at number 4. There are 63.
12: Mm-hmm.
11: Fourth, Zion's at 7. Bryce Canyon at number 10. Minnesota has a park called Voyageurs National Park.
12: I didn't even know about that one.
11: So the three people that went there were apparently really, really happy and put those numbers up high. So, yeah.
12: Yes. And your park is where?
11: Now, this is not... say it ain't so. Capitol Reef is dead last at number 63. That cannot be true.
12: Maybe they don't take selfies. Like, I don't know.
11: People tell me it's the best kept secret in the national park system because nobody's heard of it.
12: Look, it's really funny. So the study was done by a social casino platform, ace.com. What would make a casino want to do that? I don't know. I don't even ask, I guess. But National Parks Month is coming up. It's in August. And I just thought it was really a fun story. It was written originally. It's in the Salt Lake Tribune, but they didn't ask visitors. They just based on the smile score. So maybe people in Capitol Reef are huffing and puffing, and so their smiles aren't as big. Like, I don't know.
11: So I guess people post their pictures on Instagram.
12: Yeah, yeah.
11: They went into Instagram.
12: They basically scraped it.
11: Yeah.
12: They're scraping it.
11: Like they're looking at your phone. They're looking at what you've posted.
12: Yeah.
11: And your selfies and the size of your smile.
12: That's right.
11: If you're going to gauge people's happiness about a park, that seems like as good a way as anything.
12: Yeah. So to your point about the Minnesota park coming in number one, maybe they only had three visitors. They said the number of visitors wasn't a factor because the country's most visited park is the Great Smoky Mountains National Park. It straddles Tennessee and North Carolina, and they get 11.5 million visitors every year, but they were only in the middle. They're like number 27. So
11: Zion is a very popular park.
12: It is.
11: And it came in at number 7.
12: Yeah. Yeah. Did I say 7? I meant 27 for Great Smoky Mountains. Did I say it right?
11: Yeah, okay. You said it right near the middle.
12: Okay.
11: Yeah.
12: So the other thing too is you just have to know that Canyonlands got 99.72. That's very high ranking, right? Even though they weren't number one. But Capitol Reef still, it was 86.88 out on a 100-point scale. So really, they're happy there too.
11: They're happy
12: there too. So, it is interesting. So they trade in virtual currency. So I'm sure they're going to use this for some kind of
11: The happiest park, yeah.
12: Scam.
11: And
12: maybe not a scam.
11: Canyonlands at number four. We're number one in the state.
12: You know, well, this is another story that's a happy park story, which
11: I like this one
12: really made me smile this morning when I saw it. This is a KSL story. Harriman family completes goal of visiting all 63 national parks. That's amazing. So this is the Moon family of Harriman. They started 9 years ago in 2017. So they were driven by the National Park Service's free pass program. And so they have now traveled to all 50 states, and their kids have earned Junior Ranger badges. They have a bunch of stickers. They even went to American Samoa. I want to be their family.
11: Oh, there's a national park there.
12: Yeah. And in Hawaii and in Alaska.
11: So there's 63, which doesn't seem
12: there's
11: like
12: not
11: a lot.
12: One per state.
11: Yeah, I was going to say that's because Utah has a boatload of them.
12: Yeah.
11: Looking at the family talking about it, they said there are some states that are easier than others. There's a lot of them in Utah. There's a lot in California. You can get to the Grand Canyon, relatively short drive. You start looking at, oh boy, Alaska, that's a little bit away, but there are eight there.
12: They did 23 national parks during their first 2 years. So the Junior Ranger program, I guess, gives fourth graders free admission and their family. And so the first year that they started, their oldest was a fourth grader. The second year, their next oldest was a fourth grader. But 23 parks in 2 years, that's really great. So that was at the point where they said, hey, we're like halfway there, so we should just keep going.
11: Good for them. I wonder how they would rank them, and not that that's important.
12: Oh, but that would be really interesting. Yeah, that would be interesting. So they have gone to Glacier Bay. Like I've been to, of course, Yellowstone National Park. I've been to some of the, I haven't been to all of Utah's. In fact, I've only been to one, but I won't admit that to you.
11: if America has 63, my guess is I've been to a third of them. Seriously, mm-hmm. I've been to a lot all over the country, especially around the West.
12: They did say that some of their favorite memories came from places where there weren't as many people. So I don't even know this one. It's the Wrangell St. Elias National Park in Alaska. They said it was remote, but Olympic National Park offered hikes through rainforest. I have been there to that one, but there weren't very many visitors for them. And so there were a couple there that they really enjoyed. They have gone to Texas. They've driven. Of course, some places you have to fly, of course. So they have been, by seeing these sites, they've been to 47 states, and now they hope to see the remaining three in the lower 48.
11: Yeah, that's great. I mean, all 63 national parks. That's pretty cool.
12: It is. So, look, I wonder if you have a favorite. Maybe it's like having a favorite kid. Do you have a favorite national park?
11: Of course.
12: Canyonlands.
11: Capitol Reef.
12: Capitol Reef. That's what I meant.
11: Because it's our home base.
12: Next after that.
11: You know, I really like Bryce. I know that people think Zion and Grand Canyon are the big ones, but Bryce Canyon is just for pure beauty. I mean, when you walk around and you see those fixtures, not fixtures, but there's the rock. Mm-hmm. I mean, it's like you're in a different planet. Mm-hmm. I mean, there's nothing more beautiful than Bryce Canyon, really. Just, and even in the off season, it's just beautiful all the time. So yeah, besides my home base of Capitol Reef, Bryce is my favorite.
12: That's really fun. So we don't have enough experience actually with national parks to say anything beyond some of the big ones we have seen. Grand Canyon, we have gone to Yellowstone, really enjoy that. Don't pet the fluffy bison. I mean, the fluffy cows, right? But there are, one of the things that's so fun is

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2: Mom and Dad used to argue about everything, especially about Dad's drinking. 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I asked Mom if she would take me to her Al-Anon meetings or to Al-Ateen. 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
3: Matthew.
4: Huh? Oh, sorry.
3: It's okay. I just need you to listen to me.
5: I know that a lot of times, Mom, it might not seem like I'm listening to you, but I am. I hear you. 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
3: From ABC News, I'm Dave Packer. A top-level meeting at the White House Friday. Sources say top advisors spoke to President Trump about his options in Iran. This comes after 13 straight days of U.S. attacks on Iran and a new escalation in the Red Sea. Iran-backed Houthis hitting cargo ships, Saudi Arabia striking back.
4: We are just learning that the Saudi military has just carried out new strikes against Houthi targets inside of Yemen. This war right now shows every sign of expanding with no clear signs of any off-ramp.
3: ABC's Matt Rivers, the escalation sending oil prices higher, the price of gas an average now of $4.09 a gallon, says AAA. Colt Gray, the teen who carried out a mass shooting at Georgia's Appalachee High School in 2024, entering a guilty plea to 55 counts, including murder on Friday. Among the four killed, 14-year-old Mason Schermerhorn. His sister, Alana Schermerhorn Wallace, testified during the plea hearing.
5: If you're thinking of taking out all your pain and anger on all these innocent people, I feel like you shouldn't. He shouldn't deserve to be here.
3: Gray faces a minimum sentence of life in prison. A day after two men were stabbed on New York's Upper West Side, 51-year-old Raul Morales was arrested and brought up on charges.
6: These random stabbings rattled the neighborhood, and as the mayor said, they horrified the entire city. And the suspect, 51-year-old Raul Morales, is charged with attempted murder and assault, and police are also charging him with committing a hate crime.
3: ABC's Aaron Katursky. President Trump attending a rescheduled White House Correspondents Association dinner Friday night. It's 3 months after the annual dinner ended abruptly in April when gunshots rang out. President Trump Friday.
7: But I respect most of them. I must say that you do a great job, amazing job, and it's an honor. As I said 3 months ago, the show must go on.
3: Trump thanked the journalist who covers his administration, but hurled a fair number of jabs. 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
2: The Democratic Party Committee recommends South Carolina be the first state to hold a presidential primary in 2028.
3: The move keeps South Carolina at the front of the line after it was the first presidential primary for Democrats in 2024, while New Hampshire, Michigan, and Nevada are still slated to host some of the earliest primaries and caucuses. The order will still need to be approved by the full DNC at a meeting in Austin, Texas next month. Peter Harlambous, ABC News.
2: The Food and Drug Administration has approved a combination pill of Tylenol and naproxen sodium, also known as Aleve. According to drug maker Kenvue, the combo of acetaminophen and naproxen sodium begins working in under 30 minutes and provides up to 12 hours of release in a single dose. The company considers the product an opioid-free option for people managing pain. It's going to be a sweltering weekend for 85 million Americans from the Southwest to the Midwest.
4: Extreme heat watch is in effect through Monday. It's all the way from the Southwest to the Twin Cities. Heat advisory is widespread across the plains. The triple-digit temperatures, places like Las Vegas and Phoenix, that's expected. But billing shattering records to Rapid City down to Denver, it'll be 101. The heat goes into the Midwest with a smoky haze into early next week.
2: ABC meteorologist Lee Goldberg. SpaceX's Starship rocket blasted off Friday on another test flight that took it halfway around the world. Its payload including 20 Starlink satellites. Starship splashed down in the Indian Ocean. It was the 13th flight of the world's biggest and most powerful rocket. Dave Packer, ABC News.
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5: It's going to be a hot one this weekend. We have heat advisories in effect for the Wasatch Front and the Cache Valley area for temperatures between 100 and 103. Overall, expect partly cloudy skies, a slight chance for a stray storm in the mountains and potentially rolling into valley locations too, but a mainly just dry and hot day. Overnight lows for your Saturday night down into the upper 70s, and Sunday is back up to 103 for a high with lots of sunshine, only a slight chance for a mountain storm down south. Heading into next week, monsoonal moisture will bring in a better chance for mountain storms, but temperatures stay elevated with almost every single day in the triple digits. From the KSL Weather.
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10: Hi, this is Doug Wright, and I've been a fan of Hale Center Theater from the very beginning. But there is something about this season that is just off the charts. Maybe it's due to the three stages now, which accommodate an amazing variety. Take, for example, showing right now on the Beehive stage, Thornton Wilder's Pulitzer Prize-winning novel and Tony Award-winning play is an absolute must-see. It's Our Town. 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And then, coming up, we've got Joseph and the amazing Technicolor Dreamcoat. 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
4: We sometimes hear about neighbors being unneighborly. Maybe that's not new, but up near Bear Lake, some campers got a rude and dangerous surprise from a campground neighbor. A family visiting the KOA in Garden City says a man shot a BB gun at their sons completely unprovoked. He hit him too.
5: I hope our listeners are watching the show today. I just have to say, Holly, if I didn't love you before today, I do now. You are darling. I hope that our listeners will tune in. Anyway, we need to focus on the show here today. Let's focus on you for just a minute. You made this outfit. This is something you did.
4: I'm wearing Pioneer clothes today. So I have a dress and I have an apron and I have a bonnet. I did make all of these clothes. And it has been more than 20 years, but I took my kids and I, one summer we volunteered at, this is the place, Heritage Park.
5: Yeah.
4: And we all dressed authentically. So
5: and your
4: here
5: hair,
4: I am.
5: You curled it just so.
4: My hair has ringlets. So just, I'm just
5: okay.
4: In fashion today.
5: You are awesome.
4: The mid 1800s.
5: Yes. You are incredible. And thanks for doing that for our show. Hey, so let's get back to this. This is up at a KOA campground in Garden City, Rich County, and the Rich County Sheriff's Office has now arrested a Timothy Glad holdaway on two counts of assault. I think these could clearly be charged more seriously. We'll talk about that in just a minute, but for allegedly shooting a BB gun at and actually hitting a couple of young boys.
4: Yeah, so look, a lot of people are planning to head out for the Pioneer Day weekend and the next week, like me. So things are going to be busy, and I wanted to be able to talk a little bit, at least, about the appropriate way to deal with people that you might find annoying. It doesn't involve shooting them.
5: Yeah, seriously. Well, before we get to that, let's talk about the story a little bit more. Garna Mejia spoke exclusively with the mother of the two boys, who said she's scared to continue their family trip to one of Utah's most popular destinations, Bear Lake.
6: So it's a family tradition. We go there every year.
7: Liliana Padilla Perez and her family love making memories at Bear Lake, but this year took a disturbing turn.
6: Next thing you know, my daughter is screaming and she's like, they're shooting at the boys, they're shooting at the boys.
7: Saturday evening, she says a stranger came up to her family's campsite and fired a BB gun at her children, hitting her 7 and 8-year-old boys.
6: He got shot in the ear, and so he was bleeding from his ear. His ear was swollen red. My other boy was just going like this to his chest. He had a BB gun bullet mark right here. Mm-hmm. They were just crying.
7: Liliana says the stranger fled, but her daughter and husband got a good look at him.
6: You know, grabbed the BB gun, and then with his other hand, flipped my husband off. Like, no cares in the world.
7: The family says the attack was unprovoked.
6: He started shooting out of nowhere. Like, he didn't say anything.
7: But they say the man fired shortly after they started playing music.
6: I really, you know, do think the fact that there was Spanish music playing bothered him.
7: Liliana is concerned about her children and other unsuspecting families.
6: I love Bear Lake. It's been, like I said, a family tradition. But I'm definitely really scared now. We just couldn't believe the fact that he shot at our kid.
5: And you'd hope that that family would continue their trips to Bear Lake. I mean, it is such a wonderful area. The man that was arrested is apparently an employee of the park of where the kids were camping. These are 7 and 8-year-old boys playing some Hispanic music. So you wonder if there was some sort of a hate crime element to this. But he shot them both a BB gun. I want to say two things about that. Because when I look at what's going on here, they said they arrested him for assault. In my opinion, this could be much more than an assault. And I'll tell you why. Under Utah law, and most states would follow the same format here, shooting someone with a gun is a felony, aggravated assault, because the person on the other end of the gun, the person who the gun is pointed at, doesn't know necessarily it's a BB gun. Yeah. It can be an unloaded gun, but pointing a gun at a person is an aggravated assault. Shooting a person with a gun is certainly an aggravated assault, even if it's a BB gun. And I would also say this, having owned BB guns most of my life, they hurt. It's not, it's not like, you know, throwing
4: Two little boys.
5: Right. And they continue to say unprovoked. What would a 7 or 8 year old do? 7 or 8 year old do to provoke something? I can't imagine it's anything other than unprovoked.
4: Yeah. He is white. They're brown. And mom just said he seemed to come over after they started playing Spanish music. So I wonder too, if there's a racial component here.
5: Right. And so the family sort of followed this individual into some area. Police came and responded. They said that he had a goatee and facial hair. When police responded, he had no facial hair.
4: He went and shaved.
5: He went and apparently shaved to hide his identity. I don't know. I mean, I guess he's presumed innocent. They may have got the wrong guy. But the family's like, no, that's dude. That's the guy that shot our kids.
4: There were multiple witnesses, it sounds like, too. And then, he first said, I don't own a BB gun. And people said, yeah, he does.
5: Yeah, he
4: uses it all the time.
5: He uses it all the time to shoot tin cans and squirrels at the campground. He must be like a caretaker of the KOA or something up there. If in fact he did this, he won't be working there much longer. He may not be working there now, but how silly. I mean, he's a 53-year-old man, I think, and I don't know if he has a criminal history. It doesn't really matter, but this could be, depending on, and this is in Rich County, I believe.
4: Yeah.
5: One of the very, very smallest counties in the state, but the very aggressive and good law enforcement and prosecutors up there. I'm sure they'll take this very seriously, and if in fact they can show and prove that the firearm was used, BB gun's a firearm, let's face it, and they could charge this as a felony. I don't know that they will, but if it was me and I was prosecuting up there, I think I'd look at this as both a hate crime and an aggravated assault.
4: Interesting. Let's talk for just a minute about appropriate behavior when we're out around other people, and maybe people who annoy us, right? So that's a conversation, whether it's road rage or you're up in the mountains or you're at a lake or anything, right? What is your recommendation, Greg, for appropriate behavior when people are annoying?
5: So I would say this. I mean, if you're camping and there's another group camping near you and they are, no matter what their ethnicity, they're playing loud music, they're dancing late at night, they're doing whatever, maybe just go say, hey, it's 11 o'clock, let's dial it back or something like that. You know what I mean? I mean, let's have a conversation. Let's not just take matters into our own hands. Or frankly, I kind of like the excitement and when you're camping and other people enjoying themselves. You know, I don't like cars driving around or horns or something like that after 10 o'clock. I'm an old man. 10 o'clock is well past my bedtime. But I also understand that people are out there enjoying themselves. But I do think that most people who are camping are there to have fun and will respond well to a conversation saying, hey, it's 11 o'clock.
4: Yeah.
5: I need to get some sleep.
4: Yeah.
5: You think you could turn the music down? I think most people would do that.
4: I think a lot of places have quiet hours too.
5: Sure.
4: So I mentioned we're going camping up American Fort Canyon, and I was just up there yesterday scoping out the campsite. And there's a little notice that quiet hours are, I think, from 10 p.m. to 6 a.m., right? They don't want you playing music and stuff at that time. But this didn't happen at night. This was during the day. People certainly have the right, I think, to play music and have their own enjoyment of the outdoors. I know that I've gone hiking even up the canyon, not hiking, strolling maybe, and people will carry portable speakers.
5: Yeah.
4: I don't know, you know, I mean,
5: right.
4: But that's something that they can do. So I would say just be gracious and take an abundance of patience with you.
5: Seriously.
4: Because look, certainly nobody deserves to be shot because they're enjoying playing music and they're little kids.
5: Yeah, 7 or 8 years old. Unforgivable.
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7: We have dangerous heat moving in this weekend. Highs in the triple digits for northern Utah, including Cache Valley, the Wasatch Front. And we'll see lows only in the upper 70s for several days. So this is going to make it very cool to cool down even in the overnight hours. As far as the thunderstorms go, there's a slight chance for a stray storm in the mountains Saturday. Again, a high of 102, lows in the upper 70s. And then Sunday, mostly sunny skies with really only isolated storms down in southern Utah. Just a mainly dry and hot day. Heading into next week, monsoonal moisture increases. We'll see highs in the triple digits almost every single day and a chance for afternoon mountain storms. From the KSL Weather Center, I'm Kristen Van Dyke.
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3: Healing the Great Salt Lake.
23: So some of Salt Lake City's leaders say the ongoing drought means that non-residential centers in the city should be required to cut down on their water usage. And a few of the city council members say that's a great idea, but we could go even further.
4: So the hope is that the city can use less water overall so that more of it can go into the struggling Great Salt Lake. And at the same time, managers of the lake say conservation efforts are paying off. even though the lake is currently sitting at its lowest level in 3 years.
5: Yeah, I was looking at that. And as of Tuesday, just 2 days ago, the south arm of the Great Salt Lake, which is the main body of the lake where they measure it, was at 4,190 feet above sea level. That's less than a foot above the lake's low point in 2021 and just about 2 feet above the lake's all-time record of 4,188. Recorded in November 2022. So if the summer heat continues and we lose another foot, we're at the lowest point in many years. Mm-hmm. And if it goes down 2 feet, we're at the lowest point ever. However, some people do feel that they are doing some things and some conservation efforts are paying off, because what we're hearing is it could certainly be a lot worse given the really terrible winter that we had.
4: Well, I always think that's a little funny. It's like, it could be worse. Yes, it could be, but it's not awesome right now. But I think what the city council is doing, I think there's two parts to this at least. So it would, I think, impact the potential ice facility that's on the city's west side. However, we've heard maybe that one's not even going to go forward after all. But If you limit non-residential properties to 200,000 gallons a day, that's a lot, actually. But it would, there are a few things that are exempted, and that's water used by schools, government-owned or operated facilities that primarily provide social services, places of worship, and hospitals. So that's one thing that the city is doing. I don't even know if it's related, but kind of. Governor Cox appointed a new Great Salt Lake Commissioner. So if you remember, the Great Salt Lake Commissioner was Dr. Brian Steed, and now he has moved back exclusively to Utah State University. He's a vice president there now. And so the new lake commissioner is Hannah Fries. Mm-hmm. She's been the deputy commissioner, and she's really experienced with conservation and the lake. She's been doing a lot with lake conservation over a number of years.
5: Yeah, Aspen Johnson, who is the strategic planner with the Great Salt Lake Commissioner's Office, told KSL that the lake actually could be lower and closer to its all-time level without some conservation efforts. And what she said was the current condition of the Great Salt Lake is actually somewhat of a testament to the work that we've put into helping the lake over the last few years. She said, without that action, we may not have seen an elevation higher than it was in 2022. So, I mean, conservation efforts, like you said, it's great. Could be worse, but it's really bad. The situation is quite dire. You know, in my area, they are draining
4: Pineview.
5: I mean, they're draining it down to nothing. There's a lot of fish there. They're going to be really upset. But that
4: they're
5: water,
4: going to be dead.
5: That water is going to go down into the Great Salt Lake eventually. I think it goes into the Great Salt Lake. So you would expect that draining a lake like that would help the Great Salt Lake bring the level up. They're draining Pineview to fix the dam and to do some maintenance while the water's down anyway. Mm. But it's coming out of there quickly. I mean, they've got the river down there full. You can see it. You can see every year when I drive home along that route, it's down. You can measurably
4: interesting.
5: Down.
4: So remind me how long they anticipate that project is going to take.
5: This year. They're going to work on it. They've got to cut a couple lines and do a couple things up there. They're hoping that this winter's snowpack will be enough to fill the lake again. I think that's wishful thinking.
4: Not if it's another year of no pack.
5: Yeah, last year it was the first time, and we've been up there for 20 years, that the lake didn't freeze. There's always ice fishing on the lake. I didn't see any ice fishermen up there this year. And we usually have that winter thaw where you've got to fill the lake and the water's coming out really quickly. They didn't have any of that this year because of the terrible water situation. But that's just one waterway in the upper basin for the Great Salt Lake. And it's getting worse. But I do think I have to say that the state has done a great job. The federal government's actually weighing in. Yeah. People understand the importance of the Great Salt Lake. Yeah. Those of us in the ski industry would be without anything if it wasn't for the lake effect and what's coming off the Great Salt Lake. Very little water would come.
4: I didn't realize that really, that a lot of the snow is dependent on what is it, wind picking up moisture across the lake, and then because it's cold, it turns into snow. I didn't realize that our ski resorts were dependent on that.
5: Yeah, the lake effect. I mean, we're in a desert otherwise. And so that's why when you look at, so you've got the northern resorts, you know, Snow Basin, Powder Mountain, right. The middle ones and along the Wasatch Front and the Wasatch Back, Park City, and then down toward Utah County, Sundance. But you can tell the way the wind blows from the Great Salt Lake, which, because some of the resorts will get like 30 inches and some will get 10 because of the way the wind's coming off of the lake. Huh. It's that significant. I mean, there obviously snow is going to come anyway, but that lake is very, very important to our water and our snowpack every year. Seriously. Yeah.
4: So I know that there's ongoing requests to please conserve water this year. I know that, Slow the Flow has encouraged people to water their lawns only twice a week. During that, I think that's important to note that there's industry. There are also industries, I guess, that are helping. So I know that the Church of Jesus Christ of Latter-day Saints has told their people with their meeting houses to really conserve water there. I know there are a number of efforts to convert unused grass into xeriscaping or some sort of heavy water users. So we are trying. I think that there's more, of course, that can be done. And I wonder how much worse it has to get before people really, really take it seriously. So I'll just, now down in my area, my neighborhood, neighbors are watering a lot more than twice a week. I don't like, if you turn on your tap and you still get water, right? I mean, I wonder if there's something else.
5: That's going to be a problem. We dug up our entire front lawn this year and put black and white rocks. It's really quite beautiful there. Oh.
4: And your HOA didn't give you a hard time?
5: Well, not yet. Maybe they haven't seen it yet. But we had the entire grass. We still have some lawn in the back because we have dogs. I don't know. Maybe somebody could weigh in on whether or not artificial grass is turf? Good with dogs. I've heard it's not, so I don't know. But, you know, we cut back every year, and people in our area are actually pretty good, but you do see when I'm driving home from work at 5 o'clock and it's hot and somebody's watering, they're just wasting water. That's not doing anything at all.
4: Yeah, it's interesting. So there's also a website. It's Grow the Flow, and this is really specific to the lake as well. And their most recent article is how the Great Salt Lake's decline could affect home values in Utah. And I mean, I guess it's a double-edged sword because
0: ABC News. I'm Dave Packer. A high-level meeting at the White House Friday. Sources say top advisors spoke with President Trump about his options in Iran. It comes after 13 straight days of U.S. attacks on Iran and a new escalation in the Red Sea. Iran-backed Houthis hitting cargo ships. The escalation sending oil prices higher. The price of gas now on average of $4.09 a gallon is AAA. Colt Gray, the teen who carried out a mass shooting at Georgia's Appalachian High School in 2024, entering a guilty plea to 55 counts, including murder Friday. President Trump attending a rescheduled White House Correspondents Association dinner on Friday night.
2: But just like my presidency the second time,
5: I mean, it's really a problem. Anyway, good news
2: always
5: that
2: better.
5: Conservation efforts are working.
2: And the third
5: bad news
2: time will be better
5: that
2: yet.
5: We just don't have the water this year.
4: Sure don't.
2: I'm only kidding.
4: Well,
0: it's three months after the annual dinner ended abruptly in April when gunshots rang out
4: over the weekend.
0: This is ABC News.
4: Probably not.
5: You're going to be camping.
4: But I'll be drinking water. So we're not going camping until the end of the weekend and into next week, but we'll be doing parades and drinking water, and I really appreciate clean drinking water. So
5: yeah. We're going to be at the Days of 47 parade tomorrow, you and I, and at the Bountiful Handcart Days parade on Saturday. It'll be a lot of fun.
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4: You know the saying, if you first you don't succeed, try again? Well, that's exactly what the president is doing. Despite the Supreme Court putting the kibosh on tariff plans, the president is trying them again.
5: And this week, the president said he's implementing new tariffs on a slew of countries, including 50% on certain goods coming out of Canada. And Holly, I just have to say, I'm a lawyer, not an economist, our guest will help us talk about whether or not this makes sense economically, but I think that he's going to be in trouble legally when we when this finally works its way up to the Supreme Court, because again, Congress is supposed to be doing this and the president's doing it without their permission. And 50% on Canada is just a slap in the face to them. It's nothing more than an insult.
4: But he also said yesterday, or let's see, today's Thursday, he said on Tuesday that he would impose a 100% tariff on imported generic drugs effective in 2028 and then go to 200% the next year when he will no longer be the president. So we do have an economist with us. It's Michael Kofed. He's assistant professor of economics at the University of Tennessee at Knoxville and a whole bunch of other fun stuff. Thanks for joining us, Michael. Happy Pioneer Day.
0: Happy Pioneer Day tomorrow. I'm taking local youth out camping on our Pioneer Day camp out tomorrow. Okay, so it'll be great.
5: We're all going to be doing that. Well, don't play.
0: Here in Tennessee.
5: Yeah, so there you go. Hey, so talk to us about these tariffs and kind of where we are right now and what you think the president's up to.
0: Yeah, it's been an interesting one for the administration because they used IEEPA first as a way to do the tariffs there. And the Supreme Court ruled that that was unconstitutional. And so now they're kind of scrambling to find any tool that they can outside of the constitutional way, which is going through Congress. And so now we're going to do what's called Schedule 80, I believe. And what this essentially does is they're going to go country by country and find some fit flaw in what the country is doing and claim that they are violating trade agreements. So, for example, right now they're claiming forced labor. So they're claiming that Canada and Mexico and a number of host, you know, allied countries are using forced labor products to produce cheaper goods and I'm going to charge a 25 to 50% tariff on this. And so in a previous media interview I did, I said that this is essentially the person in your HOA that goes around and measures every length of everything item in your yard to try to find any way to take you to the HOA board and punish you.
4: Wow.
0: And it's so that they can gain influence in the neighborhood.
4: Wow. Yeah. So what do you think the impacts are going to be overall? Like, how is Canada responding right now?
0: Well, the way that it usually wears out, like we saw in the last round, is that Canada will turn around and reciprocate those tariffs and finds things. So, for example, about 40% of our exports go to Canada and Mexico. And that's 2% of the world's population. Why? Because we have low trade barriers and they're our next door neighbors. That's who we interact with on a daily basis. So they're going to find the goods that we export to them and slap the exact same tariffs on our goods. And we saw what happened in the last year. So, for example, it was quoted at the Utah Salt Lake Chamber event this week with United States Trade Ambassador Jameson Greer that 2/3 of Utah manufacturers saw their revenues decline dramatically. Our center here in Tennessee does a similar survey and found similar results. Manufacturing is hurting because they rely on those supply chains that are now being taxed.
5: So what could be the motivation here with the administration, especially let's talk about Canada. Let's talk about 50%. Who's advising the president, not by name, that this makes sense? And what would be that argument?
0: So the argument would be, and as I've heard members of the administration talk about, they're concerned what's called the trade deficit. So the trade deficit is the number of export, compare our exports to a given Canada versus or country given what we import. Now, this is a very large misnomer that we try to dispel in our freshman econ classes here. The trade deficit, for example, I like to say I have a trade deficit with Costco.
4: Right.
0: I take a lot of Costco's goods and Costco doesn't want econ lectures or econ papers from me. So to get the finances to buy things from Costco, I go find a trade partner who does want the goods that I provide, which is the University of Tennessee. And so thus I trade with the University of Tennessee for income, which then I go spend a lot with four kids at Costco. And that balances out. The same thing happens with international trade. We have a current account deficit with Canada, but that means Canada now has U.S. dollars it has to spend. It turns around and invest that back in the United States so it balances out.
4: So I want to ask you about Jameson Greer, because he seems to be I don't even know his official title, but the trade ambassador for the president. He seems to be pretty pro-tariff. What's up with that?
0: Yeah, no, he's a lawyer, which, you know, Greg is also a lawyer, so I'm going to avoid the lawyer jokes there, economists and lawyers. But, you know, I was interviewed at the Deseret News this morning about a piece of Jameson Greer, And not to get the personalities involved, I like to say that I like to, as a professor, try to correct ideas. And so what happens as an economics professor, we see that markets and trade only happens when it's mutually beneficial. Mm. I only engage in these transactions with Costco because Costco wants my money and I want their products. And I wouldn't buy things from Costco if it didn't make me happier. That's the beautiful thing about markets. So instead, we have a free enterprise system where millions of people interact to provide mutually beneficial transactions. And if we move away from that to kind of this tariff regime, then it's who is the president's best supporter, or who is their best buddy? That's who gets carved in. So we can either have markets or we can have politics determine what goods and services we should buy.
4: So what, one final question, sorry, Michael. What do you see from consumers? What actions do consumers take or have been taking? Because we even talked yesterday about an increase in shoplifting across the United States, and 90% of the people who admitted to shoplifting said they're doing it because they're feeling economic strain.
0: Yeah, that could be part of it, or what they could be doing is putting it on credit card, which is a terrible way to finance personal consumption because that is going to be amortized over a 24% interest rate, for example, some credit cards. What you'll also see is people veer away from luxury goods, or, you know, for example, firms might only offer one type of backpack with back to school as opposed to the Marvel backpack that your kid really wants because of these trade. All of this is a distortion that leaves consumers and countries worse off.
5: Yeah, well, that's interesting news. Thank you so much for joining us today. We'll probably,
4: as always,
5: we'll probably have you back in a couple of weeks when either Congress or courts weigh in or something like that, and we'll talk about it. Thanks for educating us.
0: As always, happy to do so. Happy Pioneer Day.
4: Yeah, absolutely. Thank you. You too. That was Dr. Michael Kofed. Come on.
32: Stolen Voices of Dole Valley, a gripping new 9-part investigative podcast about a serial killer you've probably never heard of, Warren Forrest, a sadistic predator who prowled the Pacific Northwest in the early 70s. He hid behind the deeds of Ted Bundy, and he's only been convicted of 2 murders, but is suspected of many more. Since the release of Stolen Voices of Dole Valley, a witness identified in the podcast could lead investigators to the remains of Jamie Grissom.
1: He ran into the woods. 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As he fell down, he looks up and sees the body of a young woman.
32: 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This cold case is now red hot. 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And make sure to hit that subscribe button so you don't miss out on the latest breaking news.
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5: Do you believe in flying saucers, Holly? A lot of Americans do, and that has a lot of people frustrated about the data dumps that the federal government has given us on UFOs. Big question is, what did we learn about aliens?
4: Well, I know, because with all the data that has been released, there's no positive proof of alien life.
5: Well, let's bring in our opinion editor from the Deseret News, Jay Evenson. Jay, I loved reading your article this morning.
4: And you have an opinion. It's awesome.
10: Look, we've been, maybe I speak for a majority of Americans, because I think I'm tired of these grainy videos of flying something or other, orbs, or, you know, they could be weather balloons, or they could be aliens. Let's see an alien. Come on. I mean, are these guys really so shy? I mean, if they're coming to visit us, shouldn't they greet us?
4: Wouldn't they want to? Well, I mean, I don't know. Maybe they wouldn't want to. I don't know.
10: With all the sophisticated equipment that we have, can't we get a better resolution picture of one of these spacecraft? I mean, there was one video this time that kind of showed something that looked like details of a spacecraft, but it also could have been a half deflated balloon. We weren't quite sure. Let's step it up here.
4: So look, what did we actually learn? Anything from the release of these files?
5: And what did we get? Didn't the government just release a bunch of information? They said this was our X-Files.
10: They're dumping in information. Some of it's still redacted. And of course, the conspiracy theorists think that, you know, they're holding back the really good stuff and they're just giving us, you know, the easy stuff.
4: But why would they do
5: redacted?
4: That?
10: Well, I don't know why they would do it, but, you know, they came out with a report a couple of months ago, and the Wall Street Journal followed up with an investigation that was just fascinating, and I allude to it in the column. But apparently the government has been planting disinformation for decades about flying saucers. And the reason is they wanted to keep the Soviet Union from knowing what was really going on in Area 51, which was the development of the stealth bomber.
4: Oh, my gosh.
5: Good idea.
10: And so, you know, they talk about a government official going around to bars in Nevada and giving them photos of doctored photos that look like flying saucers and saying, you know, the government is secretly keeping these things that it's captured and is trying to reverse engineer so they can understand the technology. And the whole reason for that was to keep the Soviets from knowing what was really going on there.
4: Well, it worked, apparently.
5: Planning disinformation in Nevada
10: stupid,
5: bars.
10: How stupid do we think the Soviets were?
4: Pretty stupid.
5: I don't know. We built a stealth bomber.
4: Look, I want to ask you what you call a bizarre hazing ritual. Tell me about that.
10: Yeah. So now there are some older members of the government associated with Area 51 who claim that when they were first hired, they were shown photos, supposedly, of flying saucers and given information about it, but told this was top secret, and that if they told anybody, they could be imprisoned or even executed.
4: Wow. And I could tell you, but then I'd have to kill you.
10: Right.
5: But I'm going to tell you anyway.
10: And they made some of these people sign non-disclosure agreements.
4: Oh, my gosh.
10: Know? And there are some who still believe that this is true and haven't learned that this was some kind of an elaborate hazing ritual for new employees. And there was an investigation done during the Biden administration, and this information came out. And the Secretary of Defense, you know, issued a memo putting a stop to this type of a thing, because apparently it had been going on for a while. But there's no, you know, there's no wonder why people think the government is withholding information or developing.
4: Because they are.
10: Yes, but it's not in the way that people think. I don't believe they have actual spacecraft or alien bodies that they're dissecting.
5: So I didn't realize this. Is the acronym UFO not used anymore?
10: No.
5: What do they use now? UAP?
10: This sounds so bureaucratic, right?
5: Yeah,
10: UAP, unidentified anomalous phenomena. Which says
4: nothing.
10: So that
4: nothing. Can include like twinkly lights or something that they can't explain.
10: I suppose. I mean,
5: anomalous phenomena.
10: Unidentified anomalous phenomena.
4: Say that three. That sounds like that. Yep, exactly. Banana nut.
5: Anomalous phenomena.
10: So, you know, the government just kind of plays into the conspiracy theories and they all just keep going. My concern is that if we ever did find an alien, the way we are in the United States, we'd want to know immediately if they're conservative or they're liberal.
5: Yeah, right.
10: And then we'd be worried about whether someone on the spacecraft is about to give birth, because according to the Supreme Court, that thing they would then become an American citizen. It would no longer officially be an alien, and it could be eligible for food stamps.
4: Oh, my gosh.
5: That's incredible.
4: Okay, well, my question is, if they land on Earth and say, take me to your leader, who are they going to go to?
10: Well, yeah. I mean, so who is our leader, you know? I mean, is it...
4: the trillionaire?
10: Is it Ryan Gosling, Taylor Swift, or Oprah Winfrey? We have to decide.
5: Might depend on where they land, too.
10: We've got to figure this out before the aliens reveal themselves and ask that question.
5: So was the latest dump from the government less than overwhelming?
10: Well, you're not hearing a lot of news stories.
5: Stellar. Yeah, right.
10: You're not hearing a lot of news stories with, you know, breaking news. Here's a photo of an alien, you know, and it, with stickers in his spacecraft from the Grand Canyon or whatever, you know, places they've gone on vacation. It's nothing like that. It's just more of the same, and we're going to have more of these data dumps, I think, coming along. It's kind of like there are two things we will never really solve to everybody's satisfaction. One is this UFO question, and the other is the Kennedy assassination.
4: Yep, JFK.
5: Yep, yep.
10: And we might as well just admit that we're never going to solve it and move on.
4: Yeah. You know, it's interesting. We have a texter who said that the area between Duchesne and Vernal is supposedly full of UFO sightings. So I'm open to the idea of life on other planets, and that maybe there's interstellar travel. I haven't seen any kind of UFOs, but my father-in-law, before he passed away, he swore he had seen one. He swore he had seen one rise up and disappear. I don't know, but he was not a liar. He was a true believer.
10: Well, and here's the thing. All these conspiracies and government cover-ups are kind of taking attention away from this. There are legitimate sightings, I think, of strange things that we can't explain. And I, just as a matter of mathematics, I mean, you look at how vast the universe is, there has to be life on other planets. I mean, that just makes sense to me anyway. But whether they can have the capability of coming and visiting us or not, I don't know. But there are some things out there we can't explain.
4: And would they want to right now? I don't know.
5: I don't know. It does seem like the oddest of coincidences that when the economy's bad, the war in Iran is a problem, and people are wanting to see the Epstein files, that we release UFO information. And
4: that's non-information.
5: And everyone's like, oh, let's see where we are here. Maybe it's just me.
10: It does seem suspicious.
5: Yeah.
4: Thanks. You know what's interesting too, Jay? I think this is in like space exploration. Of course, there's so much we don't know, and we're trying to get better, right, of reaching out. There are things on Earth that we don't know. We are finding new species right here where we live. I just saw a monkey species identified with like bright orange lips or something like that. Like, there's so much actual, really fascinating, interesting information, and we focus on, are there little alien bodies in the area of in New Mexico?
10: Well, yeah, but that's fun. We want to know.
4: That is fun.
10: Who cares about monkeys with orange lips?
4: I know.
5: That's right.
10: We want humans from other planets.
5: So, Jay, I just have to ask you, is it me or do you have a hard time taking Holly seriously
10: when she asks
5: you
10: right
5: a
10: now?
5: Question? Worrying that.
10: I feel like I'm being interrogated by Susan B. Anthony.
4: She probably wasn't laughing as much as I'm laughing today, because every time Greg looks at me, he laughs. So.
5: I just can't. And then unfortunately, it's on the TV right in front of me, too. Like,
10: no, you look great, Holly.
5: She does, doesn't she?
4: Look, got to get in the spirit of things. So if we do have UFOs bringing aliens, maybe they can land this weekend and they can pioneer a new settlement in the United States. I don't know.
5: There you go.
10: We'll see.

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9: From ABC News, I'm Brian Clark. The U.S. military says that it's fired on a merchant vessel that was trying to breach its blockade of ports in Iran. The U.S. government, meanwhile, considering ramping up military action.
10: After 2 weeks of relentless U.S. strikes on Iran, President Trump weighing whether to escalate the military assault.
11: We can even make it a heavier dose, and it's knocking out everything they have. Or there's a smarter strategy, and that's you make a deal.
10: Iran firing back, dismissing the president's remarks as bullying and saying it will not bow to force, pressure, or threats. The escalating rhetoric coming just days after the remains of 4 American soldiers killed in the war were returned to the U.S. Michelle Franzen, ABC News, New York.
9: President Trump spoke in Washington, D.C. last night at the rescheduled White House Correspondents' Dinner. That's after the first attempt in April was interrupted by an armed man trying to rush past security. The president said he liked some members of the media and disliked others.
11: But I respect most of them. I must say that you do a great job, amazing job, and it's an honor. As I said 3 months ago, the show must go on. We were back.
9: Health officials discussing peptides, the substances touted by some influencers on social media. An ABC medical contributor, Dr. Alok Patel, explains how an FDA panel took a step towards allowing them to be accessed without a prescription.
12: So essentially what the FDA panel is trying to do is basically put peptides on the 503A bulk compounding list. That does not mean FDA approved. That's an important distinguish for the public. What this means is that the raw ingredients can be legally made by compounding pharmacies, and then a physician may be able to prescribe from the compounding pharmacy.
9: Massive wildfires burning in France. Over 140,000 people have had to evacuate. The latest orders in some suburbs of Bordeaux. You're listening to ABC News.
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13: 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I'm Jason Kahn, and I'm here with Dr. Neil Levin. Neil, say hello.
15: Oh, it's great to be here with you today, Jay.
13: Great to have you, Neil. And we're in Plainview, New York at Purity Products headquarters, and we have

0: an absolutely fantastic show for you today. We're going to be telling you about one of our hottest new breakthroughs. We call it Joint Gel. It's not a topical cream. It's an actual dietary supplement that we get from Europe. It comes from Germany. It's a special kind of collagen. They've got studies from Harvard, Tufts, studies from all over the world. You won't even believe what this stuff can do, because it actually does something that most people didn't even realize was possible. And that is regenerating and regrowing joint cartilage. We actually call it the four R's: regenerating, revitalizing, restoring, regrowing. This can actually retread your joints. It's like a retread on old tires. We're going to tell you how it works. We're going to tell you why it's different. We're going to explain the technology behind it. We're going to get into the studies. We're going to get into what exactly it can do for you and your comfort and your mobility, and in just helping you live a more fuller, more vigorous and comfortable life. This is a supplement that I like to say there are thousands of joint supplements on the market, but there's only one Joint Gel, because this is the one that we've seen that has the science and the technology to do what we're telling you it can do, namely regrow joint cartilage. Neil, why don't I hand it over to you? Why is regrowing and regenerating joint cartilage such an epic story?
1: Well, you know, I mean, just listen to what you're saying, Jay. If we were having this conversation 4 or 5 years ago, you'd say, no. That's not possible. You can't regenerate cartilage. Well, maybe in a 20-year-old, but we're talking about folks 50-plusers, 50s, 60s. Can you actually get their cartilage cells to kind of reboot, to kind of reset and start generating cartilage faster? Is that even possible? Well, the answer is yes. And these amazing bioactive collagen peptides that we use in our Joint Gel product do just that. They literally signal, they dock at a cell called the chondrocyte, which is our cartilage making cell. There's only one type of cell that can make cartilage. It's called a chondrocyte. They dock at the chondrocyte like a lock and key, and they signal to the chondrocyte to actually start producing more cartilage faster. It's like putting the factory on 24/7. You just go make more cartilage.
0: Yeah, there's nothing else really like this. It's funny, you know, Neil, we run a lot of ads, as you know, on Facebook. And so people write their comments, they give feedback, they ask questions. And the common theme with these questions is, my doctor said you can't regrow joint cartilage. I heard that you can't get back joint cartilage once it's gone. Everyone is skeptical, but we have before and after photos, Neil, and we're looking at them right now. I know we're on radio, so obviously the audience can't see it, but let me try to illustrate as best as I can what I'm looking at here. There are two sets of before and afters. Both are MRI photos. The first set...
1: You should introduce that this study, now I know what you're talking about, this study was done at Tufts University Medical Center in conjunction with Harvard University. So this is the creme de la creme that you're about to discuss here.
0: Yeah, this is an MRI photo that looks at joints after a period of time, several weeks, 6 months, and then at 48 weeks, so almost a year. Remember, regrowing joint cartilage, it is a slow process, unfortunately. It's sort of like growing hair.
1: Right.
0: If you were bald and you wanted to regrow your hair, if you could, you know, you can't do it in 2 weeks. It takes time. But these MRI before and afters are absolutely unbelievable, because what you can see is the thickening and sharpness in the cartilage itself, in the knee joint. They also did a study prior to the...
1: I want to just jump in here with this. So
0: sure.
1: In these studies, the red, right? Because we're looking at red and yellow and green.
0: The colors.
1: Red in these knee joint MRIs indicates cartilage degradation. The cartilage is actually pitting, breaking down. And in the placebo group, you can plainly see the cartilage going from more green and yellow to actually more red, because this was over the span of nearly a year. And we know this is the normal process. Cartilage in older folks, these folks were in their 50s and 60s, degrades. But now let's go to the bioactive collagen peptide group. And you can see there's some yellow and red and green, but then at 24 weeks, oh, so much more green. And this is indicative of creating new healthy cartilage. At 48 weeks, you cannot see any red on the picture. You have green, fresh, glassy, cushiony cartilage. Trust me, the picture on the bottom right that's all green after 48 weeks with these bioactive collagen peptides, that's a much happier, healthier, more comfortable knee. That person can get in and out of a chair easier, play sports easier, play golf and tennis. That's a happy knee.
0: No, it really is unbelievable. And you mentioned older people, and you know, most of our customers, as you might guess, are 55 and older. But they've done studies on younger people too. They actually have two studies on athletes, like college age athletes. These are kids that just, you know, work hard, and the overuse issue causes inflammation and pain and discomfort. And they've given these bioactive collagen peptides, the main active ingredient in our joint gel product, to these kids. And the results are absolutely fantastic. In one study, 40% of them achieved full pain reduction in only, I think it was maybe 12 weeks.
1: Jay, is that the University of Freiburg study?
0: Yeah, exactly. And that was 160 subjects. That's a big study.
1: Yeah, Neil, yeah. And also, you know, after using these bioactive collagen peptides that are in our joint gel, they needed less ice packs after the workouts. These are like serious athletes, runners, swimmers. They needed less physical therapy. They didn't need that stuff because they were feeling so much better with these bioactive collagen peptides.
0: Right. And, you know, so we were talking about like full resolution in a good portion of the subjects in about 12 weeks, but people were seeing results in as little as 3 weeks with pain, stiffness, physical function. Again, these are people who are overusing their joints, and they were experiencing after taking this ingredient, less pain during activity when they were still working out through their pain. And that's important for an athlete. It's important for all of us. If we're in pain, we still need to do things. So this is a technology that is helping, in a sense, to put out the fire. Within a few weeks, you can start to see benefits in terms of comfort and mobility and so on. But over time, it's rebuilding the foundation. And I have to tell you, there are a lot of joint supplements out there on the market, thousands of them. But this can rebuild this foundation that I'm talking about, because it can literally help regenerate, revitalize, restore, and regrow joint cartilage. This is something like a retread on old tires, and it's absolutely a tremendous breakthrough. You've probably never heard of a supplement being able to do anything like this before.
1: All right, so Jay, at this point, I'm telling a patient, right? This happens all the time. I'm telling a patient about this, and they're like, "Doc, how can you regenerate cartilage? I don't know anything about this. That there's no way to do it." And when I explain to them, well, first of all, your doctor doesn't know about this. This is new, cutting edge. This is flipping the joint health arena on its head, on its 100%. Ear.
0: Oh, man, it really is.
1: Breakthrough. This is blowing the roof off joint health products. And this is the way it works. Our very special, very cutting edge bioactive collagen peptides, you're going to swallow them. This is a powder. It's a delicious cherry berry powder. But the point is, you're going to drink this. You're going to love it. And what happens is these bioactive collagen peptides are absorbed very rapidly. 99% of them will be absorbed in 24 hours. So it's getting in. It's getting absorbed. Now, get this. 90% of what's absorbed will be broken down into amino acids and dipeptides, and they happen to be the perfect kind of food for cartilage. So they'll be brought to your knee joint, your hip joint, your neck, your back, and they will feed the cartilage. They'll be utilized as ground substance to make new cartilage. But this is the magic right here. I'm about to tell you the magic of joint gel. 10% of these bioactive collagen peptides, which are the perfect molecular size and weight, approximately 3 kilodaltons, will get absorbed across your intestinal barrier, get taken directly to the cartilage, to the chondrocyte, which is our cartilage-making cell. It's the only cell that can make cartilage. and there it will dock on the cartilage on this chondrocyte surface. It'll dock there, and like a lock and key, it'll turn a switch, and now the cartilage cell, this chondrocyte, will ramp up its DNA and RNA and start producing more cushiony, glassy joint cartilage. It's like you're on an ice skating rink, right? And people have been skating too long, and the surface is all pitted. That's what your cartilage gets like as you get older. Then the Zamboni guy comes around, puts some fresh water and freezes it up, and you got this glassy, shiny ice skating rink. This is what it's doing inside your knee, inside your hip. And it's turning this cartilage cell up and on, and you start making more cartilage like you did, say, 20 years ago, and you feel the difference. You may feel it in 3 or 4 weeks.
0: Well, thanks for all the boring science, Neil. What people really need to know, this helps regrow and regenerate joint cartilage in a way that really nothing else out there can. This is for real. This is a clinically studied technology. There are multiple human studies. We've got the before and after MRIs. You can literally see the changes over time. This is very revolutionary. I can't even overstate just how revolutionary this is. There are thousands of joint supplements out there. We sell many of them. Most of these joint supplements are about comfort or about maintaining and sustaining existing joint cartilage. This is different. This is a retread on your tires. This helps reform and regrow the cartilage that you need so that you can have the functionality that you want. 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You get the full 4-week supply. 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I'm going to give out that number again a little bit later on in the show. But Neil, before we jump back into...
1: Jay, wait a second. Can I just stop you for a second? Because, you know, you asked me, what was it, a couple of days ago, could I... do a joint gel show with you. And I said, sure. And you didn't tell me any of this stuff. So like, that's an amazing deal. I didn't even know that. And I didn't know you were going to give away this Essential Immunity, which now that I'm thinking about it makes so much sense because, you know, vitamin C is so critical for the immune system, but also for the creation of collagen. And collagen is what we're talking about here when we're talking about joint matrix and cartilage and skin cells and all kinds of stuff. So this is really the perfect free gift that you're throwing in.
0: Yeah, for $10, what a deal. And you're right. You know, Jan couldn't be here today to join us. He was supposed to be here, but we had talked about it before the show. Hey, let's give away a bonus gift like we almost always do when we do these shows. And the vitamin C and D combo, again, we call it our essential immunity. And most people probably take it for supporting their immune system. But you're right. Vitamin C is absolutely critical for collagen generation. And if you are low on vitamin C, that's not optimal when it comes to making cartilage. And the idea behind Joint Shell is to do just that, to make cartilage, to grow cartilage, and as we're about to get into, to maintain cartilage. So with that said, Neil, we need to talk about the second ingredient in Joint Shell called MSM. MSM has been on the market for many years. It's one of the more popular joint support ingredients out there. And the science on MSM in its own right is actually quite fabulous for a whole bunch of different areas, mostly joints, but increasingly skin and cosmetics. And we're going to get into that a little bit, a new study that they did on fighting wrinkles, which is pretty amazing. And they have shown MSM can support immunity to by boosting your body's
1: glutathione.
0: Yeah, glutathione, exactly. And just so many cool things that this MSM can do. The reason we included MSM into Joint Shell was because it is very prolific at helping to maintain and sustain existing joint cartilage. So we were like, well, if we're going to use these bioactive collagen peptides, this technology we get from Germany to grow joint cartilage, something again that really nothing else out there can do, in a way that nothing else out there can do. We really want to make sure that the our customers who use this keep and maintain that cartilage over time. So what better to add to it than MSM, right?
1: Right, right. And the science behind it is something called disulfide links. So what we make between these layers of cartilage is these disulfide bonds, which hold everything together. So you could grab your skin and you can pull it and it stretches, yet when you let go, it's going to snap back into position. That's the nature of these disulfide bonds that hold the cartilage, the collagen, I should say, just in the right position.
0: Right. Now, and Neil, that's a great point. And that leads me in perfectly to what I was hinting at before, skin health. You were talking about the skin or the cartilage snapping back. Well, that's exactly why MSM seems to be such a powerful cosmetic agent. And I'm not talking about a topical application here, not a beauty cream. This is a supplement you take that can actually help fight wrinkles from the inside out. So they did a study recently, Neil. I'm not even sure if you're aware of this. This was like just published. In 4 weeks of taking MSM, just 4 weeks, yeah, they saw noticeable results, including a 20%+ improvement in skin radiance and luminosity, 24% less wrinkles. That was in only a few weeks.
1: 4 weeks?
0: I think it was 4 weeks on that. Wow. 20% boost in skin elasticity, which is exactly what you just kind of talked about. 81% of the participants in this study said that their skin was more radiant and better hydrated, and 63% said they saw a boost in firmness and elasticity. This is doing some really cool things, and it's just an incredible side benefit that you get. I mean, you're going to buy this product, frankly, for the joints, for joint comfort, for regrowing joint cartilage, and your mobility and comfort and all that other stuff. But wow, what a cool side benefit that you can actually look a little bit better, not even a little bit, a lot better. And to add one more thing before I hand it back to you, Neil, because I'm doing a lot of talking, they actually look to see how is this working in terms of boosting the skin. And so what they did was pretty amazing. They did a gene study, and they wanted to see when people take MSM, what kind of influence does it have on genes related to regulating our skin barrier health, skin moisturization, and essentially the structural integrity of the skin, which is really what's involved in the aging process, at least from a cosmetic point of view. And what they noticed was this triggered all sorts of genes that relates to all that. So it's just unbelievable. You can see a tremendous difference. Neil, real quick before I hand it back to you, a second study, they looked at crow's feet, They looked at skin tone. They looked at texture and smoothness. And again, elasticity and firmness. Taking MSM improved all of these things. In this point, it was at week 8, and then even better at week 16. So that's over amazing. Time, you're going to see cosmetic improvements that you'll notice in the mirror. You will see this in the mirror on top of all the wonderful things that it's going to do for your joint health, as we've been talking about.
1: So, Jay, let me ask you a question. Are you a little excited about MSM?
0: You know,
1: so as excited as you are about MSM for skin health, because you obviously are, like, as a chiropractor, I'm that excited about MSM for joint health. I've been recommending MSM to my patients for decades. MSM reduces pain of athletes that have been exercising very hard.
0: Yes.
1: MSM allows us to get back to our sports more quickly. It does all of these things, and it's the perfect adjunct to our bioactive collagen peptides in this joint gel product. So really, our listeners are going to get this from so many directions. The MSM is going to boost the ability for these bioactive collagen peptides to function at a high level, because it's going to create a healthy inflammation response. The bioactive collagen peptides are going to create more cartilage in the joints. Our listeners are going to be so much more comfortable. And now you're adding the vitamin C and vitamin D. So really, our listeners are going to notice a big difference here.
0: Joint gel is going to do some things for your joints and for your skin, as we've been talking about, but especially for your joints that really no other supplement can do. The first dietary supplement that I've seen that can do this, you've got the before and after MRI photos. These are studies that have been done at Penn State, Harvard, Tufts, University of Freiburg, which is in Germany. That's how big of a breakthrough this is. And really, I don't know any other company that is offering this currently. I think we jumped the competition, and we've got this, and we've got a great product here, joint gel with MSM and all of the benefits of MSM. In a few minutes, I'm going to give out that 800 number and tell you how to get started for less than $10. And again, Dr. Levin was talking about our vitamin C as the bonus gift. We call it our essential immunity, our patent pending C. An incredible free gift. You get that and free shipping. So don't go anywhere. I'm going to give out that number in just a few minutes here. Neil, we are shooting along so fast here. We've got so much information out there already. But with only a few minutes to spare here, why don't I hand it back to you for people just tuning in? What is joint gel, and why is it such a dramatic breakthrough?
1: Right. We're talking about our very special cutting edge bioactive collagen peptides. This is a powder. You're going to get it. You're going to drink it down. And once you ingest this, it's delicious. It's going to go into your circulation. It's going to get brought to your cartilage. And 10% of these very special bioactive collagen peptides that are just the exact right molecular size and weight are going to knock on the door of your cartilage-making cell called the chondrocyte. So this is almost like waking up Rip Van Winkle. As we get older, our chondrocytes don't work as well. When we were 20, we made cartilage and broke down cartilage at the same rate. We had beautiful cartilage. When we're 50s, 60s, 70s, we're breaking down cartilage much faster than we're remaking it. These bioactive collagen peptides, this joint gel, this is your ticket to getting those knees and hips and joints in your body to create more glassy, smooth, cushiony cartilage, and it works. Yep. The bottom line is we're at a new frontier now. The old type of supplement where we just support a healthy inflammation response, well, that's nice. It's not going to regenerate cartilage. I'm 57. 10 years from now, when I'm 67, I don't want to have less cartilage. I want the same amount. Hey, I'd like a little more, please. That's what makes your knees feel comfortable. I'm taking this joint gel every day. I have no intention of stopping because I like to play my golf. I like my tennis. I like hitting the gym. I like to run around and play with my kids. And this joint gel is my ticket. It's almost a little bit like a time warp, if you will. It's like turning the clock back a little bit. Your doctor doesn't know about it. It's here. It's going to regenerate cartilage. Your knee, your hip, your body, your joints are going to feel better.
0: All right. Good job, Neil. This was a lot of fun to talk about. I know this is one of your favorite products. It's one of my favorite products. And I need to tell people how they can get started for less than 10 bucks and get a retread and deal with that wear and tear once and for all with a solution that's been shown to help do what I call the four R's: regenerate, revitalize, restore, and regrow that joint cartilage. If you want to do that, I don't know what other options there are out there. You can go to any vitamin store in America and scour the shelves in the joint health department. You're not going to find anything like this. This is different. This is special. You will see real dividends in your comfort, your mobility, and you will be far better off for it. And you can age a little bit more gracefully. Now, again, this also has MSM in it. We talked about MSM for joint health, for skin health. 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Like I said, within 4 weeks, you can notice a difference in your wrinkles. 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
3: Stolen Voices of Dole Valley, a gripping new 9-part investigative podcast about a serial killer you've probably never heard of, Warren Forrest, a sadistic predator who prowled the Pacific Northwest in the early 70s. He hid behind the deeds of Ted Bundy, and he's only been convicted of 2 murders, but is suspected of many more. Since the release of Stolen Voices of Dole Valley, a witness identified in the podcast could lead investigators to the remains of Jamie Grissom.
4: 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He said he stumbled. 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
8: Eyes and joints. He says this substance not only dramatically influences our appearance, in other words, how young or how healthy we look, but more importantly, our physical strength, our flexibility, and mobility. This is our ability to do things, lift things, get around, be physical. Today, we're going to learn more about this once mysterious substance and how new breakthroughs are allowing us to get it back and keep it as we get older. All right, Bill Sardi is here. Bill is an author. He's traveled around the world in search of information about hyaluronic acid, or HA as it's sometimes referred to. He's back from his recent trip to a small village in Japan where people maintain high levels of HA and are famous for their ability to defy the aging process. Bill, welcome to the program.
9: Great to be with you, Pat, and all your statements to introduce the show today are certainly not overstatements. After years of people using oral hyaluronic acid supplements, well, of course, we're going to give your audience a report today, an update, and an improvement, how things are going, as thousands of people have discovered how this supports, in particular, their joints, but also their skin and their eyes and, of course, their hair and so on. These are the areas where the body actually is highly concentrated in HA. But I want to tell all your listeners to please stay tuned because there's going to be an offer today from Purity Products, no strings attached. This is an offer from a reputable company that's been in business for years. Just for $5, there's no strings attached. You get to try a bottle of this wonderful new product and make your life simple, make your supplement regimen simple, and save a little money along the way.
8: Now, you see, there's a youth molecule in the human body and that it holds the key to the visible signs of aging. Now, you've written about this. You've traveled to Japan to do the research. So tell me about it. What exactly is this molecule you're talking about?
9: Pat, it's amazing that most people don't know this word, hyaluronic acid. And, of course, it's made. It's all over our body. It's in our skin. It's an all-natural molecule. We can get it orally, replace it in our body. But more so, we've learned that the little bit that we can get as a dietary supplement can trigger your body to make more. And of course, why do we need more? Well, when we're young, we're loaded with this stuff. When we're babies, we have what we call baby fat. It's really baby HA. It makes, well, as babies fall down and get cuts and scrapes, you notice they never really get any lifelong scars from that because they have lots of HA on board, hyaluronic acid. And to make this easy to understand for the audience, I think we can all appreciate that women have smoother skin and thicker hair and so on. All of that is because estrogen sends a signal to make more HA, and that's why the girls have more limber, flexible joints. They can get in a kind of a lotus posture kind of that men can't get into. They certainly have all of those advantages, and it's because the estrogen sends a signal to make more HA. Now, women have more HA to lose than men do, and you see the skin shriveling up, the joints and so on, as women age. But there's a way to get it back. And, of course, Purity Products for years now has been talking about HA, and they have a new formula just for the joints, HA joint formula. And it's so important today because I think everyone's confused. An article in the New York Times says, consumers are confused what to do to support their joints, so people are looking for alternatives. We need cushioning in between the joints, the bones in our joints. When a doctor looks at an X-ray, all he's doing is measuring the space between the two bones there in the knee, so it's about a quarter of an inch space. Without that cushioning, you've got bone rubbing on bone. That's what HA is. It's the jello or the cushioning agent in between our bones. We lose it either due to wear and tear or age, and so we start getting problems. The more that we find pain relief, the more pain relievers we use, the more we're going to use these joints, and then we're going to wear out more bone. And they've noticed this. People who chronically use pain relievers are going to have more bone wear. So what you need is the actual cushioning back there to lubricate the joint. And that's what HA does. That's what HA is. The doctors call it synovial fluid. They actually inject this into joints, orthopedists do, Dermatologists inject it into the skin. Eye doctors use it as a lubricant during eye surgery. So it's nothing foreign to modern medicine, but it may be new to you as a listener there, and you have never heard about HA before. Well, you need to learn about it. It's a wonderful molecule. It's all natural, and you can get it as a dietary supplement. Purity Products was the first to introduce it. Now, it's a great big long molecule, Pat, that's 6 million Daltons in molecular weight. Think of 6 million paper clips put together. It's big. You can't absorb it. And Purity found a way to knock it down so that it's only about 1,500 to 3,000. That means that you can absorb this orally. We actually proved that in studies conducted at a laboratory right there in Florida, and we're going to tell you more about that, but we proved that it's orally absorbed. Most doctors are told that oral HA cannot be absorbed. That's true if it's the regular HA. It's got to be knocked down in molecular weight. And more important, it needs some other antioxidants to be added with it. We're going to talk about one here in just a moment. But Purity Products is introducing this all-new joint formula for people that are searching for alternatives for their joint health. And, of course, this isn't a drug. It's a dietary supplement meant to, of course, support healthy joint health as we think of it.
8: If you're just tuning in, we're talking with Bill Sardi about hyaluronic acid, or HA. Now, Bill, you said recently that the HA revolution is underway. More and more people are using it. Tell us why HA is such a breakthrough, and what exactly can it do for people?
9: I think the brick and the mortar analogy is probably the best for everybody to understand it. There are bricks in our body, the cells. There's mortar in between, and the mortar is the collagen. Now, within the collagen, not the collagen itself, vitamin C makes collagen, but within that collagen, there's a moisturizing agent that looks like Jell-O. Now, everyone knows you put some Jell-O in the refrigerator and the water separates out after a time. And that's what's happening in our body. We're losing the water-holding molecule, HA. The body is 72% water. And as we lose this, the connective tissue that connects all of our cells, that connects all of everything that we have, begins to lose its water. It separates out, and then we begin to lose the substance, the scaffolding, the support structure that holds our body together. And, of course, we begin to wrinkle. We shrivel up. We lose an inch in our height. We see the brain shrivels up in the eye and so on. All of these things occur with age. And, you know, Ponce de Leon was looking for a youth molecule, and he wanted to find it in, of course, the fountain of youth, the water. He was looking for a water fountain. The body needs water, but it has to hold it. And, of course, I want everyone to think of having something like a Jell-O type of a water balloon filled with Jell-O, or one filled with water. Which one do you want? You want the one filled with Jell-O because it's still firm but soft and cushiony. And that's the way our bodies are when we're young babies. Or even a pregnant woman is loaded with this, which is an example of the how the HA is made more so at certain times of our life. But as age goes on, we're going to lose it. We're going to see the wrinkles, the thinning hair. We're going to see our joints lose their flexibility. We're just telling people that after thousands of people have tried this, if you're taking glucosamine supplements, it took 13 years for doctors to adopt glucosamine sulfate. It's a regular dietary supplement now in drugstores, health food stores. People ask me, well, why hasn't my doctor told me about hyaluronic acid? Well, it took 13 years for glucosamine. It'll be on the front page of Time magazine. It's just going to take time, and it'll get there because patients are going to take this to their doctors and point it out as they did glucosamine. The revolution starts with patients and people that have issues and want to have healthy joints and skin and hair and eyes and want to see some of these useful levels of HA restored in their body.
8: Now, Bill, you've written a great deal about the role of hyaluronic acid in the body's connective tissues. How does HA work in the joints and the connective tissues?
9: It's a natural cushioning agent. And, Pat, we're talking to you about between the bones. It also surrounds the nerves. There's a sciatic nerve. There's an ulnar nerve. There's a carpal tunnel nerve. All of these are going to need the special cushioning that HA can give them. There are people that tell us this stuff works. Here's Ernie writing to me, who's actually teaches and plays golf in Dover, Delaware. He found this purity joint formula, and we're telling you it worked miracles for him. Why? Because purity has not only taken EHA, but they've taken a brand new substance called Hydrox that's taken from olives. Now, Pat, you notice you can put a bowl of olives on your table and a year later come back, and except for a little bit of shrinkage due to just a loss of moisture, they're very stable. They're still there. They didn't shrivel up and waste away due to fungal contamination. So there's something very strong in olives. We've known it for a long time. Dr. Roberto Crea, an Italian researcher who's now here in this country, doing some research on hydroxytyrosol extracted from olives and found out that it does some of the same things that the molecules do that trigger, like estrogen does, the production of HA. So we began to think, why don't we combine this wonderful, strong antioxidant from olives into Purity's new HA joint formula? You know, we're getting results like we've never seen before. This is why Bill writes to us this year saying, I'm taking HA for my knees. It's done wonders for my joints. So we get these letters from people. They're unsolicited. You see, this is the kind of thing we hear. And, of course, they're astounded with this. They just can't believe it. Here's someone writing to me. This is Dr. Cal Lee saying, he looks like a man that's 30 years younger, and he says people can't even believe his level of fitness and youthful appearance. And he says, I tell you to tell him, it's just the HA formula. And, of course, he sent us pictures on the Internet how fit he looks for his age. And you're going to look a little younger, because when you were young, you had a lot of this. 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Well, there is no risk today. 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
8: Now, Bill, you visited this village in Japan, Yuzuri Hari, or as they call it, the Village of Long Life. Now, I understand that the people had unusually high HA levels in this village. What did you find when you met the people? Is it genetic? Is it dietary? What did you see?
9: Well, I went there again for the second time with translators, photographers, and it was easy to understand without studies, even though the town doctor there, Dr. Komori, has identified hyaluronic acid as the very reason why these people in Yuzuri Hara exhibit such youthfulness. And by the way, they have a lady there in her 90s without any aging spots in her skin, perfect skin, no wrinkles whatsoever. People living into their 80s and 90s look a lot younger, and it all became clear when we were there. Now, they grow a lot of their own vegetables and foods right there near their homes, and they have a lot of fresh foods, and sometimes they have a little extra, so they come down to the vegetable market and bring their goods there to be sold. So we were there taking pictures and interviewing people when 83-year-old Mr. Ishii came driving in on his motorcycle to deliver his vegetables to the fruit market. Pat, where do we have in the United States 83-year-olds driving their motorcycle down to the vegetable market? We don't have it. We followed him to his home where he was up on a 30-foot ladder trimming a tree. He works in the fields about 4 to 6 hours a day. And he introduced us to his neighbor who was 90 years old without a wrinkle on his face. Neither of them use reading glasses. And, of course, he works about 6 to 8 hours out in the fields every day. This was remarkable. I almost felt that I was in some sort of a place where the dinosaurs are still living or something. It was so remarkable. These people just exhibit a youthfulness, a flexibility in their joints, certainly a healthfulness that we just don't see everywhere else. In fact, it was so remarkable that the Emperor of Japan actually has visited this village. Pictures were taken there. You could see them all over the village there as they had posted them. So this had stood out. And, of course, Connie Chung, ABC News 2020, had gone to visit there in the year 2000. This was originally on television. You could see the actual pictures for yourself. But the HA revolution has come here, Pat. And, of course, we've had 3 years of use of HA. But we could lose people in the science. So they want to know, what's real? Is this for real? Well, it's real for Tom, who writes to us, a pharmacist now from Santa Cruz, California, 70 years of age, participating in the Hawaii Ironman contest in Kona, Hawaii, this past year, 70 years old. He said this new HA formula for the joints did a great job. Now, certainly a pharmacist would know. Here's John writing to me and saying, you know, at age 55, boy, when I tried HA, I'm now back to playing full court basketball with the 20-year-olds, and I've even begun to jog again. These are the kinds of reports that we hear.
8: Let me ask you a question here. You mentioned glucosamine, and there's another one out there that's pretty popular, MSM. How does this HA stack up against those other ones? The other ones, you have to take them for a while before you even see any results.
9: You do, and most of these are very positive dietary supplements. They certainly have lots of benefits. Glucosamine takes quite a while to kick in. MSM is a wonderful sulfur compound. And again, it's an anti-inflammatory, as are many things like fish oil. And so these are all wonderful, but they're not dealing with the origin of the problem. The origin of the problem is the loss of cushioning in the joint. And if we can just replace this, if we can find a way to get that cushioning back, that's what we call youthfulness. That's what we had when we were young. Here's David writing to me from New York, 25 years, looking for something that would help support his lower back. And, of course, he said, I can't believe it now. He says, I can't thank you enough for this product. People have tried all the alternatives. They've searched everywhere else, Pat, and they haven't heard of hyaluronic acid.
8: Now, the reorder rates on HA sort of tell me that things are phenomenal. The product works. The study shows how. But what are the customers saying? What are they telling you, candidly? What are they saying to Bill Sardi?
9: If the horses come back to the trough, there must be good water there. It's amazing to me how people say, just keep sending this. It's wonderful. It changed my life. Here's Lorraine saying, I can't believe it, but I'm able to run. I love it. Run 5 miles a day. My skin, nails are great. Telling everybody about it. These are online. You can go see some of these comments. Purity Products has it online where people just log in and tell you. These aren't edited in any way. Here's Brent writing, says, no one at Purity Products made an outlandish claim about HA joint formula, but 3 days after I started taking it, I noticed the difference. This stuff really worked. 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Like the people who've written in and said all these wonderful things. Here's Harold, 85th year, he says, I'm in. 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Here's Jasmine saying, my face looks moist and youthful, and I'm getting people asking me about it. What am I taking? 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
9: It's a capsule. 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I don't know how I can convince your audience of this, Pat, but to read these wonderful letters, tell them that this works. It worked for my dog. It's worked for my mother-in-law. It worked for my brother. These are real stories from real people who tell us that it worked for them. And I know people want to know there's good science behind it. I went all over the world. I went to Japan. I called researchers in laboratories all over the world to write a whole book, get hundreds of references before we began to realize even that HA was safe to use, effective. It's really a wonderful dietary supplement. 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
8: Bill, let's talk about some of the visible signs of aging and how this HA formula from Purity Products addresses these signs.
9: Well, certainly when we look in the mirror, when we see, well, let's say we're twin brothers, if we're looking, one of us ages faster than the other, how do we know that? And we're looking at our hair, we're looking at our skin, how smooth it is. You're losing HA. That's what your body's telling you. How do you get it back? Just think, there is a way. And Purity Products, taking all the risk out, all of the issues about you coming up with the dollars and everything, they just want you to try it because we're talking about replacing an all-natural molecule in your body. You can take this. Thousands have. And so they've pioneered the way. You need to be added to the list. If you're taking glucosamine, well, try HA. And you're going to find the kind of results that we're talking about here on the air. And you can do it without any risk. All you're going to do is help Purity Products with a little bit of the cost. and you are going to get a bottle of this new HA joint formula with this new hydrox molecule as well into it to help trigger your body to make more HA. Losing HA and aging are equivalent to the same thing. How do you get it back? How do you get this wonderful youth molecule? There certainly is one. Ponce de Leon was right, the fountain of youth. The body is 72% water, but it needs to be held into a cushioning gel. No, this isn't going to cause water retention. No, it doesn't increase any kind of problems like that. It's all natural. You had a lot more of it when you were young. You just need to get a little bit of it back. I know the more, Pat, that I say good about this, people find it unbelievable.
10: Okay, Bill Sardi, thank you for joining us.

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2: From ABC News. I'm Brian Clark. Prices are going up in all areas. Government figures show that grocery prices have jumped by 33% since 2019. Meanwhile, the nationwide average for a gallon of gas sits at $4.22, according to AAA. That's a bummer for Missouri drivers.
3: It's just crazy. It's like they go up and then they go down and then they just shoot right back up to even more.
2: These fluctuations coinciding with the status of the U.S. war in Iran. And Matt Smith, the lead oil analyst at Kepler, says
4: this is hugely problematic. And we just looking at the tanker traffic going through the Strait of Hormuz is dropped to a trickle just because the Iranians still control the strait there and could continue to do so for months here.
2: President Trump said he's considering larger, more widespread strikes on Iran, but that he's not yet made a final decision.
5: Look, we're talking to them right now. I think they're getting more and more serious as the days go by, for maybe the obvious reason. But we are talking to them right now.
2: The president last night spoke at the White House Correspondents Association dinner. That dinner was rescheduled after April's event was ended prematurely when an armed man tried to rush through a security checkpoint. The president said by returning to the dinner
5: to show that in America, we do not yield to political violence. We can't do that. Can't do it.
2: Eight people were found dead inside of a home that caught fire Friday morning in Michigan. But the Ottawa County Sheriff's Captain Jake Sparks said there might have been another cause of death.
6: Some of the victims that we're calling victims inside the residence at this point did have gunshot wounds to their bodies.
2: This happened in Grand Haven Township, west of Grand Rapids, and authorities believe they were all members of one family. About 175,000 people between Spain and France are under evacuation orders because of several large wildfires burning. You're listening to ABC News.
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9: Hi there. We're so glad you're with us today. I'm Luann Fulmer here with Mike Stevens, president and founder at Capital Wealth. And he is here every weekend because he's so passionate about helping you make sense of retirement. And, you know, he wants to make sure and answer your questions, whatever they are. I'm sure you'll have a lot of questions after our show today. So here's the phone number. You may call 801-210-5500 to set up an appointment, get on their calendar. Remember, you can check us out at capitalwealth.com anytime. And Mike will be talking about the retirement money map. This is their planning process, and this is something he would love to take you through. You could have an actual map as you start your retirement.

0: So, Mike, so excited to get started with you today.
1: This is going to be awesome. I am looking forward to our time on the air.
0: Exactly. Time on the air.
1: Yes.
0: Okay. So, you know, we're going to talk about taxes right now, and there's plenty to know about that. I think it's going to be a fun way to do this today, because I'm going to actually give you a little test with a round of retirement trivia about taxes.
1: Oh, my goodness. Okay. Put me in the hot seat.
0: Yeah, you're going to be in the hot seat, but I know you're going to do fine.
1: To have some kind of like agreement that you send me like answers in advance so I don't embarrass myself.
0: Let me just announce to everybody that this is tough because it is history, a lot of history about taxes. So just give Mike a little bit of leeway here.
1: Yeah, okay. We'll see how we do.
0: But it's multiple choice. So if you get it right, you're going to hear, clapping. If you get it wrong, you're going to hear a wah, wah, wah. Okay. So just be ready for that. But okay, here we go. First one, multiple choice. Yep. About how many words are in the U.S. tax code? So that would be A, 1 million, B, 1,000, C, 4 million, or D, 6,000. What say you?
1: Okay. So I'm easily going to choose C because my answer's not A. So let's get that right. Okay. It's C is my answer.
0: Okay.
1: Okay. Number one.
0: You're right.
1: Yay. Okay.
0: Okay.
1: Where I was going with that is if you don't know and you have to take a test, statistically, C is the right answer to guess. Okay.
0: 4 million words.
1: But the reason why I'm saying 4 million is because I think there's something like 17 million pages in the tax code. It's insane. So I'm like, I'm just going to choose the one that has the highest.
0: Okay.
1: I chose C.
0: Wow.
1: I got it right.
0: Yeah, you did get it right.
1: Okay.
0: Yeah.
1: That was totally, ladies and gentlemen, if you think I knew that answer, thank you for your faith in me. I didn't. It was a guess.
0: Okay. So get this. So if you compare it to the entirety of Shakespeare's canon, okay, the bard goes on and on forever. All of his works only total about 900,000 words. So how ridiculous is this, people? Right.
1: Yeah. Honestly, I'm going to just say it tells me that nobody should feel bad if taxes seem confusing because I remember one time I met with a couple that had recently retired. They're both engineers, super smart, brilliant people, super organized, very analytical. They're the kind of people that had like spreadsheets for everything, Luann. When they came into our office, they told me that they thought that they had retirement completely figured out. They paid off their house. They've accumulated this substantial nest egg and they felt like they're in really great shape. Then I asked them a simple question. I said, how much of your retirement savings belongs to you and how much of it belongs to the government? Mm-hmm. And they looked at each other and they said, what do you mean? So as we reviewed their accounts, what we discovered is that almost everything that they had saved was in tax deferred retirement accounts. That's your 401k or your 403b or 457 or TSP. So what that meant is that every withdrawal, would create taxable income. So these awesome, smart, brilliant people, they had spent years focusing on growing the account balance, but almost no time thinking about the tax consequence. So not bad because most people do just that. So by the end of the meeting, they didn't feel discouraged. So in fact, they actually felt relieved because we went through the retirement money map. And for the first time, they understood where they stood from a tax standpoint and just the different strategies that were available to them going forward. So this is why we spend so much time at Capital Wealth going over tax planning, tax strategies, because tax strategies and tax planning is totally different than tax preparation. So the goal shouldn't be to memorize those 4 million words of the tax code. The goal should actually be how to understand the rules, how they apply to your situation so that you can make the informed decisions. And I would say potentially keep more of what you've worked so hard to save.
0: Right. I think that's so true. How funny. Yeah. You got to look out for taxes and they're very complex.
1: Most people don't think about how it'll affect them.
0: Right. Mm-hmm. Okay, good. Okay. So you're plus one here on our answers.
1: Yes.
0: Next question. Oh, what year did the IRS begin requiring taxpayers to list their dependents' social security numbers? Was it A, 1987, B, 1960, C, 2001, or D, 1945? What say you? Okay,
1: so I'm waffling between 87 and 60. Gonna guess 87.
0: 87? Oh, yes! You're right. You guessed right. Yeah. So in 1987, that was when the IRS started requiring social security numbers of dependents. It was a whopping 7 million children that vanished from tax returns.
1: Wow.
0: Oh my gosh. What?
1: So I think that's a great reminder that tax laws change all the time. And one of the biggest mistakes retirees, I think, that they make is assuming that tomorrow's tax environment will look exactly like today.
0: Yeah.
1: And so this guy that I was talking to was incredibly proud, actually, that he had followed the same financial strategy for nearly 20 years. But the problem was that the world had changed around him. You know, tax brackets change, rules change, distribution, time frames change. And he told me, he said, "Hey, Mike, I thought if I kept doing the same thing that worked before, I'd be fine." And so that's a common belief. And, you know, by the time we finished reviewing his situation, we identified several opportunities that had been sitting right in front of him for years that nobody had shown him how changing tax rules could impact his retirement income. So,
0: all right. There you go. Super. So I want to pause and give your phone number because you've been talking, you know, sharing stories of how you've been helping people, you know, in retirement. And pointing out things about their taxes. And so Mike and our team would just welcome the opportunity for you to give us a call, okay? And set up an appointment because it is complimentary, okay? And they would love to guide you with any of your questions that you might have about retirement. So our number again, 801-210-5500, and get on their calendar. It's complimentary. And Mike, it's an easy first call, first conversation, isn't it, when you meet with
1: people? Yeah, complimentary. And if we can add value, great. If not, we'll still give you some good info and point you on your way.
0: Okay. And we're so happy to have you along. You're listening to Retire Right Radio with Mike Stevens of Capital Wealth. Okay, we're going through some trivia questions for Mike. I'm putting him on the spot, kind of, because a lot of these are historical questions. But you're doing great. So far. Everything's been correct. This one, 50-50 chance of getting it right because it's true or false. More than 20% of returns filed on paper have at least one error. True or false?
1: I mean, I'm going to say true.
0: Yeah.
1: Yeah, I think that's also a good reminder that even small mistakes can be costly over time.
0: Yeah.
1: Over time, withdrawals create more taxable income than necessary sometimes. And, you know, things like Medicare can be affected, et cetera. I'm kind of rambling, but here's my point. The lesson is that retirement, it's not just about having money. It's really about having a plan on how to use that money efficiently. Mm-hmm. And even just a few small decisions each year can actually make a meaningful difference over the course of a long, long retirement. So you've heard that saying before, what is it? Large doors swing on small hinges, yeah, right? So just the little things that happen can have a dramatic effect.
0: Awesome. Okay, very good. Got that one right. Yeah. Another true false for you. The IRS has more people working for it than the FBI.
1: Oh my gosh. I'm going to say false. Let's go with false.
0: Oh. I'm very sorry. No, okay. It's true. The IRS has over 90,000 employees. They're expecting to grow that workforce to 105,000 employees. Oh, wow. Probably already have already. FBI only has 37,000 employees.
1: One of my friends works for the IRS.
0: Yeah.
1: And he's issued a Glock handgun. And I was like, dude, I'm like, you drive a desk for work. And he's like, still get it. And I'm like, jeez.
0: Oh, wow, I know.
1: So yeah, here's the thing. I think that's one reason taxes have make so many people nervous. Not that, you know, IRS agents get firearms.
0: Yeah,
1: but
0: man, that's scary.
1: That was kind of a joke. But but the thing is that, you know, everyone kind of fears taxes. So I remember chatting with a retired teacher who actually brought a stack of IRS letters into her office. And she admitted that she hadn't opened some of them because seeing the IRS logo immediately made her anxious.
0: Yeah.
1: The reality was that most of those notices were actually just routine and there wasn't any major problems. Okay. So it's like, hey, we updated your address or blah, blah, blah. It still made her nervous just seeing that envelope with the IRS logo. So what she really needed wasn't a tax expert sitting beside her every day. She actually just needed confidence and clarity in what she was doing was right. And so this is why at Capital Wealth, we spend so much time helping families understand how that retirement income works. When people know where their income is coming from And this is the key. This is the keystone for every single person, how taxes may affect them. Okay. And then that, you know, leads them down the road to here are the decisions they can control. Man, that is a mouthful. I'm a little tongue twisted right now. What decisions they can control. What happens, folks, is your retirement becomes a lot less stressful. So don't fear the IRS. They're not the bad guys, right? They're the tax collectors. And the really cool thing about this is that you get to choose how you want to pay your tax bill. So if you want just a hope and a prayer plan and say, gosh, I really hope it works out for me, that's probably not the road you want to go down. But if you say, hey, you know what? I'm going to be proactive. I am going to find out the available opportunities for me. I'm going to legally take advantage of these opportunities. I'm going to have, you know, capital wealth, and my CPA or my EA, or, you know, even if you do your own taxes, left hand and the right hand talking together. So you got tax strategies and tax preparation work done at the same time. That's how you have a better chance at winning that retirement game, is just paying your fair share in taxes and nothing more. And so if you have questions about taxes, if you want to see if maybe there's things that you might be missing out on, then go ahead and give us a call at 801-210-5500. And we will happily do a complimentary retirement money map for the next five callers that call the number. We will go over taxes, income planning, healthcare strategies, legacy planning, you name it. Whatever's, you know, float your boat, we're happy to do that for the next five callers.
0: All right. And this is Retire Right Radio with Mike Stevens. We're not done yet. Stick around for more from Mike.
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0: Hi there. So happy to have you with us today. I'm Lou Ann Fulmer here with Mike Stevens. And I've been thinking about something that keeps a lot of people up at night. Think of it. You have spent 30, 40 years building that nest egg and you've done everything right. But now you're facing the impossible choice in that you need your money to grow or inflation is going to eat it alive when you're in retirement. One bad market crash could potentially wipe out years of savings in just months. So that's very scary. It's like you're being asked to walk a tightrope without a safety net. Nobody even wants to do that. Mike, how are retirees supposed to navigate all this?
1: I love the analogy. It's awesome. The way I like to explain it is through the Goldilocks story. You've heard me say this before, but you remember one bowl of porridge is too hot,
0: yep.
1: One's too cold, and one is just right.
0: Yes.
1: And that's actually what's happening in retirement planning. So you walk into a lot of traditional firms and they load you up with stocks and they say, you need growth. You need to beat inflation. And before you know it, you're taking on way more risk than what you're comfortable with. That's the too hot side. Then what happens? Okay. The market drops, people get scared and they swing all the way to the other extreme. They move everything to CDs, savings accounts, money markets. I feel safe, but you're actually not keeping up with inflation. So over time, your purchasing power is quietly eroding, and that's the too cold side. Mm-hmm. By the way, this is how I tell my kids the nighttime story. I just kidding.
4: I'm just kidding. But retirees get it. Okay. So retirees get stuck right in the middle of that trap. They're too scared to invest and they're also too scared not to. And here's the part that I think is really important. This either or choice people feel like they have to make, it's actually false. There are better ways to structure things so you're not forced into one extreme or the other. And this is why we talk about a capital wealth by design. We have some safe money account and we have money in the market. So when the money in the when the market's going up, great, we take money out of the market. And we don't worry about the safe account. But when the market goes down, we don't sell for income purposes and lock the losses in. We actually take the income out of the safe account. And technically, if you don't sell when the market's down, you actually didn't lose anything.
0: Mm-hmm.
4: Yeah. So it doesn't have to be all or nothing. Okay. Yep. So I just want people to know that I got more bedtime stories of financially related.
1: Lou Anjan's going to have to ask the right question to get those out.
0: Yeah, I love it. I bet you do this with your retirees all the time. Tell them stories. Yeah.
1: Hey, let's have a bedtime story. And they're like, it's 11 a.m.
0: Yeah, I'm just ready for bed. But, you know, it does sound like it's a one of those things where it's damned if you do and damned if you don't, you know.
1: Do what we do.
0: So what happens to someone who is already retired and then the market drops 30%? Tell us about that. When they're trying to pull money out to live on, what does that do?
4: Yeah. And that's where things can actually get really dangerous if not planned correctly. So because the reality here is your bills aren't going to stop and you still have to pay for groceries, utilities, travel, and everything. So when the market drops, you don't get to just wait it out the same way you could when you were, you know, 40 or 50. You're forced to sell if you don't have a plan and you're selling at the worst possible time when prices are down. So again, now you're locking in those losses. And the real issue is that money is gone. There's no way to recover when the market comes back. And this is what we call sequence of return risk. It's actually one of the biggest risks people don't even realize that they're taking. Most advisors don't even bring it up. It's one of the most important things we show people in our office. A 30% drop when you're 45, okay, you got time, you can recover and you're still contributing. But that same 30% drop at age 68, when you're drawing income, that can permanently damage your plan. It can shorten how long your money lasts and it can really force lifestyle changes that people never expected. And if you're like, oh, 30% is pretty extreme. Well, March of 2020, when the COVID pandemic first hit, the U.S. stock market lost 34% in 1 month.
0: Mm-hmm.
4: And that was wild. That was the fastest drop in U.S. stock history that has ever happened. Okay. Thankfully, recovered by a crazy sharp uptick. So that's what we call V-shaped recovery.
0: Right. In just like 30 days, right? In just about 30 days.
4: But that doesn't always happen. Right. So this is what I'm saying, especially with increased volatility, you have to be intentional with your planning. And that's why retirement isn't just about growing your money. It's also about protecting the timing of how you use it. That's the key.
0: Mm-hmm. Okay. So there is a big, big difference between building your wealth, you know, all your working life, and then preserving your wealth. Now, explain why some advisors seem to kind of miss this distinction, Mike.
1: I'm going to try very hard not to be disparaging because I think positivity and abundance mentality, but I think there's actually a real disconnect sometimes. It's a lot of the industry is built around accumulation, you know, growing your assets, beating the benchmarks, outperforming the indexes. So success kind of gets measured by things like, did I beat the S&P 500? But that's not actually how people live their lives. You're not waking up wondering if you beat an index. You're actually waking up thinking, am I going to be okay today? Will my money last? Can I take that trip? Can I help my kids or see the grandkids more often? And those are completely different questions. And there's a saying that I actually really like is, when all you have is a hammer, everything looks like a nail. I'm not sure if you've heard that before.
0: Oh, yeah.
1: Right?
0: Yeah.
1: Okay. So if an advisor's only tool is the market, then every solution is going to look more like market exposure, even if that's not what you actually need at that stage of your life. And this is where I think, Luann, people can get themselves into real trouble because the strategy doesn't evolve as their life changes. And so if you're listening right now
4: and that tightrope feeling sounds familiar, this is exactly why we're talking about this today. You don't have to guess and you don't have to hope if you're getting it right. Call us to get a complimentary retirement money map. We make this available to our listeners. We usually do about 5 per show. 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Complimentary, guys. I can't emphasize that enough. There's no cost. There's no obligation, no strings attached. But we can only do it for the next 5 callers. So be one of the next 5 to claim your very own retirement money map. 801-210-5500.
0: Check them out too at capitalwealth.com. That's capitalwealth.com. Mike, how do you help them figure out if they are taking on too much risk or too little?
4: I think that's actually a really important question you just asked, because most people honestly don't even know where they stand. What we like to do at Capital Wealth is we like to start by stress testing their plan, not just by looking at the averages, but asking, well, what happens if the market drops? Or maybe what happens if inflation stays elevated? Or even this is a good one, what happens if you live longer than expected? Mm-hmm. Okay. And what that does is it gives people clarity, because a lot of times they're either taking on way more risk than they realize, or they're playing it so safe that they're actually putting themselves at risk in a different way. So at Capital Wealth, we like to look at things like how much of your income is dependent on the market, how much flexibility you have if things don't go as planned, and whether you have those buffers, we call them guardrails, in place so that you're not forced to make a bad decision at the wrong time. And once people see that clearly, it's actually, Luann, amazing how quickly that anxiety starts to go away, because they're not guessing, they actually know.
0: Right. Yeah. And that's, you know, your plan, your retirement money map that you've been giving away today. That is a resilient plan, you know, and that's what you're helping them to figure out how to take on just the right amount of risk in their portfolios, you know.
4: Absolutely.
0: But, yeah. Yep.
4: Driving, you take risk, but you don't drive like an idiot and
0: right.
4: And drive and you put a seatbelt on.
0: Right.
4: Or even just walking down the stairs in your house.
0: Yeah.
4: There's a risk. You just do it smart.
0: And one thing I want to mention is your plan that you help your retirees with is not just about investments, right? It's a holistic plan, which includes and strategies on how you're going to take your income, how that's going to affect taxes. So tax strategies, as well as these investments that we're talking about, healthcare, and then even legacy planning. It's a holistic plan.
4: I think actually one of the best things people can do is get a second opinion, just because this is your life savings we're talking, right? This is not something that you want to assume is right. I'll tell you this, actually, this isn't about replacing anyone if you have an advisor.
0: Yeah.
4: Okay? It's about verifying. Ronald Reagan said, trust but verify. We tell our clients to do it all the time. Take what we've done, go talk to another advisor, see if they can poke holes in it. I think when someone is that confident that you could send people, your clients out to have holes poked in what you're doing, I think that says a lot about the planning that we do here. But
0: right.
4: We do see a lot of situations, Luann, where people come in and say, I think I'm okay, but I don't really know. And sometimes everything is in good shape, and that's great. They leave with confidence. But other times we actually uncover gaps they had no idea were there. Mm-hmm. And maybe there's too much exposure to market risk. Maybe there's not enough income stability. Maybe tax inefficiencies could cost them over time. And really, the sooner that you identify those things, the more options that you have to fix them. And I feel like this is the real value, okay, with working with a trusted partner who's a fiduciary that actually has a planning process that's not just putting you in a cookie cutter, one size fits all mutual fund portfolio. This is really about clarity. It's about confidence. And it's about making sure that you're not leaving something this important to chance. So our listeners, please, if you're actually listening right now and any part of what I just said, if that resonates with you, please don't ignore it. You know, that feeling that you have, maybe that uncertainty, that's your instinct telling you it's time to take a closer look. Now, you've worked really hard, okay, you've actually worked too hard to build but you have to leave it exposed to unnecessary risk. So I would encourage you to give us a call now, claim that retirement money map. Again, if you're one of the next 5 callers, what we're going to do is we're going to walk you through your current plan. We're going to show you where you may be vulnerable. We're going to help you understand your options moving forward. And that retirement money map is built on income planning, tax strategies, investment management, risk tolerance, inflation planning, healthcare strategies, legacy planning. So leaving no stone unturned. So again, if you can be one of the next five callers to claim your complimentary retirement money map, that's no cost, no pressure, just clarity. I think that you're absolutely going to love it. So 801-210-5500.
0: And when we come back, we're going to reveal two of the biggest leaks that are draining your retirement accounts and how plugging them can be worth more than chasing their higher returns. Okay. 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That's coming up next with Mike Stevens. 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Stay with us. 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
0: You know, you've spent your life building your nest egg, very important. But the way you withdraw those funds can dramatically impact how long your money lasts and how much is going to go to taxes versus in your pocket. Okay. And we do want to make sure that we get to enjoy our hard-earned savings, don't we? So, Mike, what are some specific actions we could be taking today to create a more tax-efficient retirement strategy?
4: Oh, because I'll tell you, that is very, very key, near and dear to our heart. Here's the dirty secret, folks. Okay, I feel like I'm going to get in a lot of trouble by other financial advisors if I tell you guys this, but I'm going to just do it. Okay, we can't control the stock market rate of return. Whoa. Oh my gosh. When I feel like there's a weight just taken right off my shoulders there.
0: You said it there. You said it.
4: Yeah. Cause I know that like every single advisor, we say, oh yeah, we can get you a better rate of return. And the truth is realistically, we can't guarantee anything like that. That's just silly. Right. Mm-hmm. But here's what we can do. We can look at your tax return
1: We can see opportunities and we can do some future planning. I love CPAs and EAs. Don't get me wrong. They are so necessary and needed. But so many people, they come into our office and they go, I don't feel like I'm really getting any kind of tax strategies from them. And so here, I'll just give them a free pass right now. That's not their job. So unless you're paying them for something separate, their job is to take the information you give them and file it accordingly with the IRS. Okay. So it's the advisor's job to have a tax retirement strategy. And we put the pen to paper, we crunch some numbers. And then if you have a CPA or EA, that's something that we go over. So the left hand and the right hand are talking to each other. Mm. And really what happens is we're evaluating your current mix of accounts across all different tax treatments. And we're considering strategic Roth conversions or tax-free conversions during those years when you might be in a lower tax bracket. And I think these years are right now. Okay. Because I feel like with a national deficit of 36, 37 plus trillion dollars in deficit, politicians are constantly talking about adding new spending plans, which just basically means more future taxes. I think the taxes are just going to keep going up, up, and up. So these are the golden years if we're going to start doing some conversions that we might look at doing this right now. We also look at things such as like coordinating your Social Security, the claim of the Social Security with your tax withdrawal strategy. Because if you're taking your Social Security and you're also doing Roth conversions, that might end up putting you into a higher tax bracket.
0: Good point.
1: Yeah. So you got to be very mindful of that. We do love also planning for required minimum distributions. Those are the RMDs. And currently it's 73. They're talking about making it age 75. And a lot of people are like, yeah, that's awesome. Let's make it 75. Not awesome. It actually it compresses the amount of time that you have to do all of those, you know, distributions, which means more money comes out, which means potential higher tax brackets. So listen, folks, there's so many different things. And I say it all the time, but if you are charitable minded, there are strategies that we can put in place to help give qualified charity more donation money to make the world a better place and less money to the IRS. So if you got to give the money away, would you rather give it to a qualified church or charity, or would you rather give it to the government? I think I know what the answer is for most people.
0: Yeah, I think you do. We'd certainly want to give it to a charity. Yeah. Something dear, near and dear to our hearts, right? Not going to say anything else about the government. But
1: okay.
0: Not necessarily near and dear to our heart, but
1: well, you know, we're in Lehigh and we have the NSA. I can see it from my office window, right? So yeah. I almost wonder, I'm like, does the NSA listen to Retire Right Radio? Are we an enemy to the NSA by telling our listeners to pay less money in taxes?
0: I know. Yeah. They're not listening. Or maybe they are. Not. I don't know. Oh my.
1: Well, my iPhone on my desk. They're probably listening somehow.
0: That's a good point. Okay. I want you, if you could please talk more about the Roth IRAs, because a lot of people think they should do it, but you do have to make sure that it's going to be right for that person. And I love what you just said about if you are claiming Social Security and then converting to Roth, that's going to be higher taxes. Anyway, if you could get into that, please.
1: Yeah, I'd love to, because here's the deal. A lot of times people are now starting to hear about the importance of tax strategies. I mean, we've been doing this almost 10 years now before it was the cool thing to talk about. So we're not just learning the strategies. We've been doing it for almost a decade. We're super proficient with it. We have lots of times opportunities where we can put money back into our clients' pockets, less for the government, more for them. And the thing is about the Roth is that because a lot of advisors are just learning about it, they're very nilly-willy. And they're just saying like, yeah, Roth conversions are great. Go ahead and do a tax conversion. And here's the problem. So first of all, let me just tell you about how the Roth works. If you're like, what is the Roth IRA? So Roth conversions, they involve paying taxes now to help you enjoy tax-free growth and withdrawals later. Okay. So you're paying the taxes now. The money's growing tax-free, you're pulling the money out tax-free. So why does that matter? Is because if taxes do go up in the future, you're going to laugh and you're going to say, well, haha, I paid my taxes while they were lower and on sale. And so what we do for people is we like to consider spreading these conversions across multiple years to help manage your tax impact, because you could go and be in the 24% marginal tax rate and you could convert too much and that conversion bumps into the 32% marginal tax rate. So that's a significant tax increase. Or if you were in the 12% marginal tax rate and you convert too much, you could now go into the 22%, which is almost twice as much money in taxes. Ooh. So, Luann, there's actually a sweet spot for these conversions. Hmm. Sometimes people want to do all of the money and I go, whoa, whoa, whoa. Let's just pump the brakes. Let's actually crunch the numbers, because you might be paying more than your fair share in taxes trying to get all of it into that tax-free money. Mm. And you know, I've said previously that converting too much at once or at the wrong time, it actually really could trigger higher Medicare premiums or Social Security taxation. These are things to be mindful of. So if you call, if your financial advisor is one of these big companies and you call and you get a different person each time you answer, you get a great customer service rep, very nice and kind. But if you say, hey, can you do a tax strategy for me? They're going to say, I'm sorry, we don't do tax strategies here. Or you don't have a dedicated advisor, because each time you call in to find out about your account balance or whatnot, you get a different call center rep. And so you owe it to yourself, if you're nearing retirement or you're going into retirement, to actually just call and schedule with us, because I want to show you what the difference is. That if you're working and you're nearing retirement or you're going into retirement, I want to show you how amazing we could potentially make your retirement plan versus just having a portfolio. Just give us a call at 801-210-5500.
0: Mike, I love how you did mention there's a sweet spot for conversions between retirement and then before you start Social Security. My husband and I, you know, like I was saying before, you know, I'm going to start Social Security at my full retirement age. So it seems like now is my sweet spot for doing those Roth conversions. And that's what my husband and I are trying to do, honestly. But if you're listening and you're like, you know, I like what I'm hearing, I would love to go in and see this guy and his team. Well, guess what? We are making it available to you. All you have to do is put this number in your phone, if you haven't done so already, 801-210-5500. And as part of the retirement money map, you know, Mike and his team will do this tax analysis complimentary. And Mike, you've been giving these away today, the retirement money map. So make sure you give us a call. And get on the calendar. It's complimentary, guys. Call or text. Yeah.
1: Yes. And sorry to interrupt. No. We only do five of those. So yeah. I don't know where we're at, but give us a call.
0: Yeah.
1: And if you don't reach us, leave us a message. We'll call you back and we'll let you know what we can do for you.
0: And in the meantime, check us out on our website, too, because we have some great resources for you that you can download at retireutah.com. And we do thank you so much for spending part of your day with us today. I'm Luann Fulmer here with Mike Stevens of Capital Wealth. So tax laws seem to always be changing. So I do want to ask you about that, Mike, how you help people create a strategy, you know, that's going to be flexible to someone's own situation and the tax laws that evolve over time.
1: So flexible, that was the key word, because if you just go into it with a rigid mindset of, hey, I'm going to do this over and over again, chances are the tax law is going to change on you, because they do change and like you mentioned, evolve over time. So we like to focus on long-term tax efficiency rather than just minimize taxes in any single year, and not being disparaging towards a CPA or anything like that. But a lot of times what you'll hear is they'll say, oh, hey, if you want to pay less in taxes this year, let's open an IRA, and you can make a small contribution to an IRA and make a small reduction of what you actually owe in taxes. The reason why I'm not in love with that is because it's really rear view mirror thinking as opposed to proactive forward thinking. Is Luann, do we think that the government's going to start spending less money in the future? What's your thoughts on that?
0: No, not really.
1: Yeah,
0: I can't imagine. We're trying to with Doge, but
1: It's it's probably not going to happen.
0: Yeah.
1: And so realistically, what happens is the IRS goes, well, we need to get money. And it's actually not the IRS that sets these limits. You have the Government Accountability Office that says what the future tax rates need to be. And really the IRS are just the enforcers.
4: But what happens is that with an ever-increasing deficit, in my opinion, the only way for taxes to come down or the deficit to come down is increasing of taxation. And most people feel that way. So the question is, why the heck would you open an account to defer paying taxes to get a little break right now when in the future, taxes most likely are going up? So there's an analogy. It's, would you rather pay taxes on, you know, a packet of seeds, or do you want to pay the taxes on all of the harvest when you take it to the market, right?
0: Just the seeds, please.
4: It's the seeds, right? Seeds, please. I like that. I'm going to make a hashtag tax, lower tax. 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
0: We're so glad you're spending part of your day with us today. I know you're glad you are as well. Thank you for joining us. I'm Luann Fulmer here with Mike Stevens. All right, Mike, we're going to get into our mailbag questions today. You and I talk about these things all the time, but we're going to pull out some actual questions that are on the minds of retirees and let you answer specific ones, okay?
4: I love it. Let's do it.
0: Here we go. First question. I'm just burnt out at work. I hadn't planned to retire early, but I'm seriously considering it now. How can I figure out what my timeline for retirement should be?
4: Hey, that's a really good question. And I kind of chuckle because I hear that often.
0: Yeah, I bet.
4: And I don't know if you go back to the COVID pandemic when it first began. It kind of like when people were forced, when they were forced to spend more time at home, some people were working remote, other people were, you know, let go a little premature before retirement age. I think what it did is it kind of like there was an awakening where a lot of people just said, what am I working for? Am I working because I need to, like financially, or am I working because I find fulfillment in what I do? And so I think that this is kind of like an issue that people ask themselves way more than what we saw in the past, because prior to COVID, a lot of people would say 65 and I'm done, right? Like there's kind of like this target number to shoot for. And now it's more of like why and what gives people fulfillment. So for our listeners that feel burnt out at work, heart goes out to you. I'm sorry, because nobody wants to feel that way. I always encourage people to start planning. And, you know, some people might be way closer to crossing the victory line than what they realize.
1: I sadly have some people that feel that way that come into the office and they go, hey, we've been listening to the show for years. We're now just coming in. I can't handle it at work. You know, the last year or so, it's just been a nightmare. And we run their numbers and I'm like, could have retired like 2 years ago.
0: What? Yeah.
1: Yeah. And they're like, are you kidding me? And I'm like, yeah, I mean, you're just kind of taking victory laps at that point. And some people, they're literally not as far away as what they feel. But I think that the hesitation for a lot of people is, again, we talk about it all the time. A plan is way different than having a portfolio. If you just have a portfolio, there's just so many unknowns, what if variables, and a lot of people just can't feel good about pulling the trigger and going into what should be the best years of their life. So I'm a proponent of telling people having a written income plan that's stress tested for retirement, that leaves no stone unturned. That's what's going to give people the most confidence and clarity to make that dream of theirs happen and go into that next beautiful, awesome stage of their life.
0: Yes. Excellent. Okay. So if you want some guidance, maybe figuring out your own timeline, then here's that phone number, 801-210-5500. You can call that number, get on the calendar. It is complimentary, my friend. And they would love to guide you about figuring out, hey, can you retire? Maybe you want to, and you're like you said, Mike, maybe you'll figure out, hey, you could have retired a year ago. Go ahead. You know?
1: That'd yeah. That's awesome. Our goal is getting people 2 to 3 years sooner than what they thought possible. Oh, that's our goal. Yeah.
0: I love that. Okay. Next question for you as we dig into our mailbag. My husband retired last year and he seems really unhappy. He needs something to occupy his mind and keep him busy. I think he should get a part-time job so he can stay busy. Could there be anything wrong with that idea?
1: Nope, not at all. I actually think that when people don't have kind of a purpose, it's really easy to kind of feel like that boat on the ocean without a rudder where you're just drifting around.
0: Floating,
1: You know, and too, a lot of people for 20, 30, maybe even 40 years of their professional career, when you go into retirement, you lose that identity. So if you were an engineer, you're not an engineer anymore. If you're a physician, you're not a physician anymore, right? So I think that there's a whole mental element of retirement that's not widely discussed. A lot of times people will talk about just the monetary aspect of it, but there's so much more to having a great retirement and not being at work. There's a reason why you're, you know, building up to that beautiful time in your life to say, all right, cool. Now I want to do something that gives me fulfillment. You know, whether that's that you donate your time, your talents, your efforts, your energies, et cetera. I think that's what retirees need to do to go into and have a purpose. Now, I didn't catch a name of our listener, so I'm just going to just general statement, hopefully that you're listening to this answer. There are a few things to be aware of that maybe you might not have thought about. So I'll give you an example. If you're taking Social Security and you go back to work and you're younger than your full retirement age, then you could have Social Security come back and say, hey, you're not yet your full retirement age, so we're going to withhold some of your benefits.
0: Oh, dear.
1: And yeah, but the good news is once you hit your full retirement age, they will recalculate and then pay you out, but it's going to be paid out. Yeah, you won't lose them, but they'll just be paid out over your lifetime. So you just got to be mindful of if you do go and get a job and you're collecting Social Security and you're younger than full retirement age, something like that can happen. And then another example too is that maybe you're like, hey, we want to do Roth conversions. A lot of people are taking their IRA money and while taxes are low, they're paying the taxes and getting it into tax-free. So nothing wrong with Roth conversions. I absolutely love them if they make sense for you and your CPA needs to verify that it's right for you. However, if you go and get a part-time job, maybe that extra income that you're receiving while you're doing those Roth conversions might actually push you into a higher tax bracket unknowingly, meaning that you're actually just giving more money away in taxation. So this is a really awesome, super duper great question. But ladies and gentlemen, as you're listening to that, I hope that you can see, okay, there is a lot more to retirement planning than just more than meets the eye. There's a whole thing that's happening under the surface level. 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So if you're like, I need a second opinion, or I haven't even started, just pick up the phone and call us for your complimentary visit. 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Let us help you start navigating that retirement journey or help you get through so you have the best retirement years of your life.
0: And we're so glad that you are following along with us today. This is Retire Right Radio. I'm Lou Ann Fulmer here with Mike Stevens. So this next question, as I'm looking, is kind of talking about Social Security again. So I'll just kind of throw this at you and you can add anything to it, Mike.
1: Sure.
0: I'm 61. I can start taking my Social Security next year. I'm not ready to quit working. Should I go ahead and take the Social Security so I can possibly get more money to save for retirement?
1: I could hear the inflection in your voice because, you know, Luann, because we've talked about this several times, right? So, ladies and gentlemen, you can start taking it as early as 62. The problem is that if you take it prior to your what's called full retirement age and everyone's age, based on how old you are, you have a predetermined full retirement age number on your Social Security statements. Most people going into retirement now, a lot of people, it's 67 is the full retirement age. That doesn't mean that you can't retire sooner than 67. It doesn't mean that you can't stop, you just can't start taking Social Security prior to 67. But if you do, there will be a reduction of benefits. Now, sometimes it makes sense. You know, if you have longevity in your family, it might not make sense. If it's the flip side of the coin, it might make sense. But folks, there are over 567 different filing combinations for Social Security if you're married filing jointly with a tax return. So if you don't want to leave money on the table, and by law, Social Security cannot and will not tell you which of those 567 filing combinations to take, call our office, come in, let's do a Social Security analysis. Even if we don't work together, we've done our job, and I feel like you do good karma for people. It comes back on you. But I'll tell you what, when people see the extent of our planning, they stick around for more. They're like, yeah, I just wanted to know about Social Security, but all of this other stuff, I am so glad that I learned it. Otherwise, I could have gone into retirement not as prepared as what I could have been.
0: Yes, exactly. Exactly. Now, do you guys do some type of a Social Security analysis?
1: Yeah, actually, we do all the time. Okay. So when somebody comes in, if they're not already taking it, and that's the key. So if you've already taken Social Security and it's been over 6 months, then unfortunately, there's no way to get that toothpaste back into the tube.
0: Right.
1: But if you have not yet taken it, don't potentially leave tens, if not hundreds of thousands of dollars on the table by taking it at the wrong time.
0: Yeah, that's the thing. Okay, very good. All right, I'm going to go on to this next question. I think this is a good one too. We've had a family business for three generations. One of my sons does plan to keep it going. I'm planning to step back and let him take over in about 10 years. How can I figure out my exit strategy, when it's time to retire?
1: Oh, I love that. Well, first you got to begin with the end in mind. Stephen Covey said that. And really what it needs to come down to is that we need to figure out what the monthly expenses need to be. We need to add inflation. We need to add future tax rates, increases on things like healthcare, and then reverse engineer the plan. And so our retirement money map at Capital Wealth Advisors, we do it to be as conservative as possible. So what that means to you, the listener, is not like, hey, you're going to get the most conservative rate of return. We're saying we want to stress test the heck out of this thing. We want to hopefully tax rates never go to this realm or inflation never gets to that point. But our retirement money map goes to that point so that confidently when you go into retirement, if you've pulled the trigger, that we can get you there and not have to worry about increased taxation, inflation, healthcare costs, et cetera, because we're planning for the worst and we're hoping for the best. So this is a really good question. I find that a lot of people, they start beginning about an exit strategy early. And so the thing is that people will go, well, how early is too early? I always say the best time to plant a tree, 20 years ago, that old adage.
0: Yeah.
1: Second best time is right now. And I'll tell you that saying that large doors swing on small hinges. Folks, the changes that you make, even if they seem small or insignificant, can have a really big lasting positive impact or negative impact on your retirement years. So that's why it's really important to sit down with planners. And I can tell you, my team at Capital Wealth cares. We are passionate and we are happy to help anyone sit down, go through a no obligation, no strings attached financial journey to show you what retirement looks like for you if you were to retire at XYZ. And unfortunately, that's all the time that we have for our show.
0: It is. Thank you, Mike. Such good answers. Yeah.
1: I do want to thank our listeners for tuning in to Retire Right Radio. What I was just saying there, if you want to take advantage of that, call us at 801-

0: A rescheduled event took place last night with President Trump front and center.
1: But just like my presidency, the second time is always better. It's always better. And the third time will be better yet. I'm only kidding.
0: One of the dominant events of the president's second term has been the war with Iran. ABC's Matt Rivers has the latest after the breakdown of the ceasefire.
2: They want to be the tough guys, but they do want to make a deal.
3: But 2 weeks after the end of the ceasefire, Iran showing no such signs publicly, instead expanding strikes across the region, launching a wave of drone attacks against U.S. targets. Smoke seen near a base in Iraq where U.S. forces are deployed. Bahrain, Kuwait, and Jordan also intercepting Iranian incoming fire.
0: Cases of the cyclosporiasis illness continuing to climb in the U.S. The CDC now says there are more than 12,000 suspected cases in 9 states. It's linked to iceberg lettuce from Mexico, says ABC's Andrew Dimbert.
4: The lettuce was distributed by Taylor Farms and sourced from central Mexico. Late Friday, Taylor Farms announcing it had suspended all production from that region. Previously, the shutdown was limited to iceberg lettuce implicated in the outbreak and a voluntary recall in 27 states for other iceberg lettuce products out of an abundance of caution.
0: Fires in Spain and France have disrupted life for hundreds of thousands of people and tourists, says ABC's Marcus Moore.
5: Spain declaring a national emergency. Fires scorching at least 37,000 acres. And new evacuations in Madrid as 3 massive fires exploded in size on Friday and merged into one just outside the city, creating a catastrophic situation that's closing in on populated areas. Local officials calling it the worst fire in the history of the Madrid region.
0: You're listening to it.
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8: 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I'm Isabella Sosa. KSL's top local story this hour. A fire in Weber County has been contained. According to watch duty, the fire started early this morning at 12:30 on Cook Street and Tyler Avenue. The fire burned an acre before fire crews contained it. The National Weather Service has issued a heat advisory through Monday night. Hayden Mahan is a meteorologist with the National Weather Service here in Salt Lake City.
9: This heat advisory is primarily for northern Utah, so the lower elevation, so Wasatch Front, as well as the Uinta Basin and northwest Utah.
8: Mahan says one key factor in behind the advisory is how warm it will stay at nights. We likely won't see lows below 75 degrees. Our top national story this hour from ABC News. Foreclosures are rising nationwide, according to new data. Experts say borrowing costs are also going up as oil prices increase.
10: Don't wait too long for mortgage rates to come down, but there are still good deals to be had as the summer housing market kind of slows down into the end here.
8: That's senior economist at Realtor.com, Joel Berner. Coming up, triple digits. KSL weather is next. KSL News Time, 7:04.
11: 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The other day, Dee and I went into NPS, but we went in with a mission. 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We decided, okay, we've got to get to NPS. And we did, and we started picking up all the fun things from the treats over in the grocery area. You can pick up your regular groceries there as well. But we were looking for treats for the grandkids, things that would be perfect for the road trip that we were taking down to St. George. We found so many fun things that the kids absolutely loved. 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
3: 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Today, we'll have a slight chance of storms with a high of 102. Right now, it's partly cloudy and 79 degrees. I'm Isabella Sosa, KSL News Radio, 102.7 FM, 1160 AM, and KSLNewsRadio.com. 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
5: Well, good morning and a day late. Happy Pioneer Day, Milton.
6: Happy Pioneer Day, David. What a beautiful Saturday morning.
5: It's looking good out there. Good day to get out there and get underneath that car.
6: Especially while the engine's still hot.
5: Warm it up first.
6: Beautiful sunrise, though.
5: Welcome to another edition of KSL Drives. I'm Dave Meekum, hanging out with my good buddy Milton Updegraff, and we're here to help you out with your car issues. And we can't do that unless you call us.
6: Please do.
5: Kind of going to pick up that phone. KSL Talk is the number, 575-8255. You can also text us. It's better if you call, because it's hard to ask follow-up questions via text. But you can text us at 57500, and we will try and help you out there as well. So give us a call this morning. We'll try and answer your question about your car. In the meantime, Milton, interesting topic to start everything off with this morning. Now, you, in your time owning a repair shop, I'm sure people would come in complaining of a smell.
6: Oh, lots of times.
5: And you had to get quite accomplished at interpreting the smell description and what that was in the car or what it might be.
6: Yeah, you know, a lot of times people say, well, you know, I really don't know what it is. And to which I'll say, you know, your eyewitness is really important to me.
5: Mm-hmm.
6: I wasn't there. You were. So let's talk about maybe what it smelled like.
5: And here's the hard part. How do you, sometimes you can describe a smell because it's like this, that it, and everybody knows what this is.
6: Yeah.
5: Right. But that's not always the case with your vehicle because there's several different things that can smell. So let's step through some of those this morning and help us out what that might smell like and what that might be.
6: Well, there's about three things that are almost impossible to describe the smell unless you've experienced.
5: Right.
6: Those things are the smell of burning brakes. Because what do burning brakes smell like? Yeah. They smell like burning brakes.
5: I know.
6: You could say burnt toast, but it's really not that. It's not burning oil. It's not burning really anything else. It's burning brakes. And so the best thing there is, you know, if you've ever been behind a semi coming down the canyon and maybe they've overheated one of their brakes, there's this very unique
5: smell. Yep.
6: The other smell that's really tough to describe is the smell of refrigerant.
5: Yeah.
6: For your air conditioning. I'm not talking about coolant for your engine, but refrigerant, especially the R134A. And unless you've smelled it, all I can say as well is it was a kind of a chemical-y smell. The other thing is burning clutch.
5: Mm, that's one I haven't smelled in a long time.
6: Well, yeah, and I drive a stick, but luckily I haven't smelled it in a while either because I mostly know what I'm doing.
5: Figured that out by now?
6: Yeah. The smell of burning clutch is similar to brake. But then again, it's a little different. And if you've ever driven a stick shift and you've had the chance to over rev it and not pull the pedal out quick enough.
5: I was going
6: to
5: say, there might be a couple young drivers going out there going, a what?
6: I think you sent me an article the other day that said the 1% of the cars on the road are other than trucks, other than
5: right.
6: big trucks.
5: Yeah.
6: But 1% of the cars on the road are stick shift.
5: I did see an article not too long ago saying that there's a few auto manufacturers bringing it back now. I don't know what that really means, but it'll be interesting to see if it really happens.
6: I'm going to need one when I wear this one out that I'm driving now. So those are the smells that are kind of unique unto themselves. Now, I've noticed a lot in the last 5-6 years, people used to really know the difference between burning oil, the smell of burning oil, and the smell of burning rubber.
5: Yeah.
6: And they're similar, but if you've really experienced them, if you've had a serpentine belt tensioner seize, and the belt will just sit there.
5: And I have
6: burn. It'll just burn right through that rubber. Just,
5: yeah, it's a smell you don't forget.
6: Yeah, the smell of that really fast car next to you taking off away from a stoplight and leaving a patch of rubber.
5: Yeah,
6: doesn't happen so much because traction control. You've got to be able to turn off your traction control, or you can't lay a patch of rubber.
5: And we were talking before the show started, and for me growing up, every once in a while, the old Hoover, the vacuum cleaner,
6: jammed in. And the rubber belt.
5: It would just burn right through that rubber belt. So, that's one that's really
6: But that usually only only happened when you're vacuuming and you ran over something.
5: Actually, I think it was a Kirby.
6: A Kirby? But you were vacuuming, Dave, and you ran over something with the vacuum cleaner you should not have.
5: Perhaps.
6: A rug. An extension cord.
5: That's right.
6: Your dog. But yeah, that's a good example of a burning rubber smell. It's a sweet smell.
5: That's coolant.
6: Engine coolant, yeah. And warm pancake syrup is kind of how I describe that. I've heard some people describe it as celery. Maybe.
5: Celery.
6: Yeah.
5: I don't know about that one.
6: Yeah, so engine coolant has a pretty unique smell.
5: I can see, confusing maybe burning rubber and burning oil, but coolant is so unique and all on its own. That's
6: if you've ever, if you're doing some cooking and you overcook the oil in the pan, that's pretty hard to do, but. That's the burning oil smell. The rubber smell is just a lot heavier. It kind of, and it really gets you like in the throat.
5: Yeah, it's strong
6: in the throat. And then of course there's steam and smoke.
5: Yes.
6: We have the smells, but then we also have, what are the leaks or problems associated with that?
5: Yeah. When I know the smell now, what's it mean? And then you say, what was going on at the time? And you start to do the math and you get an idea.
6: So steam is usually going to be water or coolant. That's going to smell sweet. And steam is a little more wafty.
5: Right.
6: As it goes through the air. Smoke has kind of more of a mission. It's got a mission it's on.
5: Smoke bad, by the way.
6: Smoke bad. The coolant, engine coolant leak. If you smell it, first in the car when you first start up and it's wintertime and you turn on the heater and you kind of get a whiff of that, then that can be a coolant leak under the hood or it can be a bad heater core. Burning plastic. Used to get this all the time. There's this weird burning smell coming from my car. Every time I park, I smell it. And then you get underneath the car and sure enough, there's either a melted shopping grocery bag.
5: They pick something up on the road.
6: I've also seen a couple of milk cartons.
5: Oh, wow.
6: Melted to the exhaust underneath the car. And the thing about a milk carton is you scrape that off the best you can, and then it takes weeks for the residue to
5: finish itself off.
6: To burn off. Other smells. There's always that musty, moldy.
5: When you first turn the nasty AC
6: smell.
5: On.
6: Yeah.
5: Yeah.
6: And now that most cars have cabin air filters, you start with a cabin air filter, and there's also a deodorizer, and they're not that you can get at the auto parts stores, and it's not just a deodorizer. It does have things in there to help kill the microbes.
5: The carbon filters, those things.
6: And And while we're kind of talking about, you know, the causes of these things, the brakes, of course, either you're riding the brakes or there's something stuck on. But there's this, another associated leak I was thinking about a lot this week is a lot of people are noticing there's this puddle of water underneath my car. And I checked all my fluids and they're all full and I don't know what it is. Well,
5: that AC was on, wasn't it?
6: The AC was on.
5: Yeah.
6: and this week, especially because it's been a lot more humid than normal.
5: You just see drips all the way into the driveway.
6: Typical dry summer.
5: It's been humid. Yeah.
6: Hot, hot day. You don't see it too much, but when it's been humid, like it's been lately, you'll get a puddle.
5: Yeah, you will. David, our producer, is sending us a message. My least favorite smell is burning transmission fluid. He's got trauma from that smell.
6: Yeah, that is trauma, and it has a burnt color. And I think the reason David is saying that is because it's just very expensive.
5: Yeah, that's a very expensive smell.
6: Well, and there can be the smell of burning transmission fluid. Now, it can be burnt because it's burnt inside the transmission.
5: Right.
6: It's overheated. The transmission clutches are toast. You need a new transmission. But then there's also automatics have transmission cooler hoses that go from the automatic transmission to in the radiator to help cool the transmission fluid. You know, and when one of those things breaks, it's a shower of transmission fluid because it's high pressure.
5: Yeah,
6: and there's a shower of transmission fluid all over your car, and it can get on the exhaust, and you can smell it that way, too. That's a different smell.
5: Which makes me think of power steering fluid.
6: Yeah, and that's very similar.
5: Yep.
6: Very similar.
5: You get it. You get a crack in one of those hoses, and you may not even see it if the car's just sitting there idling, but then move that wheel and see what happens.
6: Then it gets under more high pressure, and
5: you can sprays right onto the block.
6: You get squirted right in the face.
5: Right. So lots of different smells. If there's one that we've forgotten.
6: Yeah. And or if you're experiencing a current one.
5: Call in and let us know about it. But so it's super helpful to know what those smells are to lead you to where the problem is in the car.
6: Yeah. All of a sudden I just had this thought of the Ziploc bag of potatoes, raw potatoes that was found in the kitchen yesterday. That I put somewhere I don't normally put potatoes.
5: Oh.
6: And they had liquefied it. But if you really, that's one of the worst smells in the world is a rotten potato.
5: You opened the bag?
6: You didn't have to. The smell was permeating through the bag.
5: Okay. That's pretty powerful. All right. So whether it's a smell or anything else with your car, we want to help you out with it this morning. Give us a call. KSL Talk is the number. 575-8255, or you can text us at 57500. We're going to jump out for our first break this morning, but we'll be back with more on KSL Drives.
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5: Segment two of today's show. Thanks for being with us here on this edition of KSL Drives, a beautiful Saturday morning. We're here to help you out, though the show, it can't happen without you guys, so give us a call. KSL Talk is the number, 575-8255, or if you'd rather text us, 57500. And we're going to start off this morning with a call from Jerry calling in from Salt Lake City. Good morning, Jerry.
20: Good morning, gentlemen. Hey, before I begin, let me wish Milton a belated retirement. This is your former neighbor, the Jurassic Sandman.
6: Oh, hi, Sandman. How are you?
20: Pretty good. I stumbled on you guys the other day. I was like, what? I heard you talking about your incredibly spotless front office area.
5: Oh, yeah.
20: Like, I used to know somebody who was like that.
6: Yeah.
20: And then it was you.
6: Well, so, you saw both of them, both locations.
20: Yep, Six South and then the other one. So, well, congratulations. And I couldn't hesitate but to call and ask you my question. I've got a 2003 Tacoma. Toyota Tacoma, and a stick, so it does smell.
5: Woo-hoo.
20: And no, it really doesn't. I did have the clutch replaced about a year ago. Hey, but the muffler is gone and making noise, and I brought it into the dealer because you're not around, and they said that the way they built those back then, you have to replace the entire exhaust system, or that's all they can do. Do I really need to do that, or can I just, you know, try and find a muffler shop and just do the muffler?
6: Sure. These are the parameters for that repair. Toyota's correct. They probably, on that vehicle, they sell from the catalytic converter back, which is a flange, a pipe, a resonator muffler, a pipe, the actual muffler, and then a tailpipe comes all as one piece.
20: Yeah.
6: So an independent shop or an exhaust shop can go in and just replace the components you need if, and because yours is a 2003, the if part here is if the parts they need to weld to are not rusted out. So you can weld in a new muffler and use the existing pipe, but only if that pipe is has enough steel integrity in it to be able to create a good weld.
20: Right. Okay.
6: But for sure, I'm pretty confident, for sure there's going to be parts of that exhaust that if you buy the whole thing from the dealer would be replaced, but there's going to be parts of that that the muffler shop may be able to reuse. It really depends upon how much the pipe is rusted. And you can test that yourself if you're just dying to get a climb under there and check it out. You get a pair of channel lock pliers and get in front of the piece that needs to be replaced and then check behind the piece that needs to be replaced and try and crimp the pipe.
20: Oh, yeah.
6: And if you can crimp it, it's garbage. It's got to go. But if you can't crimp it, if you really can't crimp it, then they can probably reuse it.
20: Oh, okay. Okay, that's a great test. I don't mind climbing under there. That's not a problem. And so is there an advantage, though, you know, given the age of the truck and the fact that I do plan on keeping it, because it's a great truck, that I should consider doing the whole exhaust system?
6: Well, you know, it always feels better knowing that that whole section is new, and then, you know, maybe you're good for another 25 years on the replacement. Yeah. Usually, if it can be welded, you know, it's really just a matter of cost. If it can be welded and it's not in too bad a shape, you know, you're going to put a new muffler in there. That's going to last, you know, 7 to 10 years. It's really just the idea of, you know, if you're going to put mirrors down in your garage, so when you pull in, you can look and go, look how pretty that new exhaust is.
20: Right.
6: It's really a personal preference on that, Jerry.
20: Okay. All right, I got it. Well, very good. Yeah, because I want to keep it, and I sure appreciate it, and I'm glad to hear you're doing something besides sitting around the house.
6: It's a lot of fun, and it's great to hear from you, Jerry.
20: Yeah, you best of luck. You see you guys.
5: Thanks all for right, listening. Thanks for the call, Jerry. Give us a call back when you get that figured out and let us know how it went. All right, and with that, it's going to open up a line. KSL Talk is the number 575-8255. You can also text us at 57500. Just a couple minutes here before the break, Milton. You got a do we have time for a shop story here? We got kind of a fun one today.
6: We do have a fun one, but yeah, we've got time.
5: Okay, so a year ago, about this time of year, we talked about how you used to be involved with was it the 4th of July parade that we talked about before?
6: No, the 24th.
5: Was it the 24th? Okay.
6: Yeah. And if you want to hear that, you can go to kslpodcast.com.
5: You can indeed. And
6: it is the 26th of July, 2025. We talked about
5: that story. That's right.
6: Parade floats and the miracles that sometimes are attached to them. Because I was involved with doing a float back 100 years ago, well, 2014, I kind of got up, had the chance to a couple times get involved with these parade floats that don't get driven very often. And, there was one where luckily what's really bad is if you have the big, beautiful float already built and then it doesn't run because these are basically wood stages with hatch doors where the engine's down in the hole in the floor. But, this one wouldn't start. Crank, no fire. Crank, crank, crank, no fire. Run great with ether, with starting fluid.
5: Yep.
6: Run just fine. So we knew it had spark. We knew it had compression. We just knew it wasn't getting fuel.
5: Fuel issue, yep.
6: And fuel pump was good. Checked the fuel pressure. Everything was great. And they needed to get building their float because they were almost out of time. So I thought, well, maybe it's just the fuel injectors. So we popped out all 8 fuel injectors. I took them to a place here in town that's what they specialize in. They cleaned them out. We put them back in, and went down the parade route just fine. But it had been sitting so long, the fuel injectors were just clogged with varnish.
5: Well, and the vehicles that they build those floats on are not always ones that are run all year long. Sometimes that's its only job.
6: That's the only thing it does.
5: Right.
6: It's a good thing for you, David. They're mostly Fords. They're Ford Crown Victorias or Lincoln Town Cars. That's their favorite car to build a float on because it's so big.
5: Well, it just tells you that you can rely on it.
6: It's a boat.
5: All right. And with that, we're going to break out. We're going to have a break here for some news, traffic, and weather. And we'll be coming back with more of KSL Drives on the other side.
3: 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It's 7:30 at KSL News Radio. I'm Isabella Sosa. KSL's top local story this hour. The National Weather Service has issued a heat advisory through Monday. Temperatures will reach the triple digits with lows in the upper 70s. Officials say these temperatures could cause heat illnesses, so they recommend drinking plenty of liquids, staying in air conditioning and out of the sun. If you must be outside, wear lightweight, loose clothing. If you or someone you know may have heat stroke, call 911. Our top national story this hour from ABC News. President Donald Trump joked about his rocky relationship with the press at the rescheduled White House Correspondents' Dinner. Here's ABC's Stephen Portnoy in Washington.
0: You can be very difficult. You can be very, very difficult people.
21: Trump was seen congratulating the journalists who were honored by the association for work he blasted when it was published and even filed a lawsuit over in a case a judge dismissed.
0: This has not been an easy evening, all these awards. Do I have a say?
21: The president ended his speech donning a Trump 2028 cap.
3: This was the rescheduled White House Correspondents Association dinner after a shooting that interrupted it months ago. Coming up, find some shade. KSL Weather's next. KSL News Time, 7:31.
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7: 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It's a good time to be out. No problems to report. UDOT construction alert, a major airport route, the northbound I-215 ramp to westbound I-80 will close Tuesday, July 28th for 35 days for bridge work. We'll have a hot weekend with highs in the low hundreds in the north and up to 109 in St. George. Right now, here in Salt Lake, it's mostly cloudy and 81 degrees. I'm Isabella Sosa, KSL News Radio. 102.7 FM, 1160 AM, and KSLNewsRadio.com. 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
9: Welcome back to KSL Drives. Second half of the show.
10: I had a thought about the fuel repair on the float.
9: Fuel injector.
10: People may be wondering, why didn't you have them cleaned instead of having them replaced? Why don't you just go get new ones? Well, we had a day or two to do it, but the difference in price was a lot, like $55 a piece to have them cleaned, and they were $200 a piece to replace them.
9: I've dealt with injectors that weren't totally clogged before, but you could tell that there were issues there. You'd start and it would really run rough until it warmed up, and then you could do this. And then, but man, running through, you know, some of the injector cleaner through several tanks actually took care of the issue.
10: Yeah. Well, the thing about injector cleaner is the injectors have to flow.
9: Right. That's what I say. They weren't clogged, but they had issues, right?
10: And of course, electrically, the fuel injector has an electric component in it. And if that part's bad, you have no choice but to replace it.
9: Right. Okay, before we move on here, I want to remind everybody that we are here. We like to talk cars, but we actually want to help you with yours. So KSL Talk is the number. Just grab the phone and dial 575-8255. Or if you're a little on the shy side, 57500 is the number. You can text us, and we'll be able to help you out with your issue on your vehicle. Milton, real quick. Well, I don't know if we want to. Before we do this, let's take Patrick's call. This could be turned into a warmer discussion, but we'll get to it.
10: Okay.
9: But right now we do have Patrick on the line calling in this morning from Murray. Good morning, Patrick.
11: So I have a 2002 Tundra, and doesn't get driven very much. It only has about 25,000 miles on it. How often do I need to get all the fluids changed and the time belt?
9: So this is one of those issues, Milton, where it's not miles, it's time.
10: Right. What year did you say the Tundra was?
11: It's 2002.
10: Oh, 2002. Okay. So timing belt on that one, every 90,000 miles or 10 years. How many miles do you have on it currently?
11: A little over 25,000.
9: 25,000.
10: Oh, wow.
9: That's really super low miles.
10: Yeah,
9: when he says it doesn't get driven much, he means it.
10: Yeah, that's why Dave said it's a matter of time. All right, so we might make some exceptions because the miles are so low. But that 10-year rule on the timing belt is pretty firm because, you know, maybe 11, maybe 12. But the reason why is because, as you know, rubber deteriorates just as it sits. Even if you never drive it, like tires rotting, the timing belt can do the same thing. On the fluids, I normally suggest to people if you drive it less than 3,000 miles a year, change it once a year. But doing the math in my head, you're driving it. Your average is less than 1,000 a year. Does that seem? Are you driving it about 1,000 miles a year?
11: Yeah.
10: Okay.
11: But so I'm talking about like transmission fluid, differential.
10: Yeah. Okay. So you got the oil change thing down. So
11: right.
10: The transmission fluid every 30,000 miles, that's not going to be affected by time. Differential fluids every 30,000 miles, unless you use a full synthetic gear oil for the differential fluid, then you can go 60, and those are not going to be affected by time. Brake fluid, I would change every 3 years. The thing about brake fluid is it's soluble to water. It's not a petroleum-based product. It's water-soluble, and so you can get humidity in there, which reduces the boiling point of your brake fluid, which is not necessarily safe. So every 3 years on the brake fluid, and probably about the second time you do that, you're going to go, why am I changing it? It looks so clean.
9: Yeah.
10: But you can also get, there's a little litmus paper you can get to test the percentage of water in your brake fluid. You actually just dip it down in the brake fluid, and depending upon what color it changes, it tells you how much water is in it. So when it's really, really clean and you don't feel like changing it, you can always do the litmus test. Is there a fluid I left out? Power steering fluid?
11: Coolant.
10: Coolant. Boy, if you're using a good 21st century coolant, I'd do it with your timing belt. Every 10 years or
9: 10-ish years.
10: Or every 90,000 miles. When you do the timing belt on that Toyota, you want to change the water pump with it. And the thermostat also lives inside the water pump on that engine, if it's the V6. So I would change.
11: It's a V8.
10: It's a V8. Okay.
11: Yeah.
10: But I would do the timing belt, the water pump, the thermostat, and the engine coolant all at 90,000 miles in 10 years.
11: Okay. All right.
10: And when you get ready to sell that truck, will you let me know?
11: I've had that people say that several times.
10: I bet you have. That's a sweet one.
9: That's a unique thing, situation to have a vehicle that age and only 25,000 miles. You just don't come across that.
10: It's my dream boat.
9: All right, Patrick, does that help you out?
11: Yes, it does.
9: All right. Thanks for your call.
11: Thank you.
10: Thank you.
9: Well, good luck with that Toyota. We've got another call here. Brad's waiting on the line from Syracuse. We probably don't have enough time to get to Brad's call before the break, so let's just jump out and take the break now. And then Brad will come back and take your call on the other side of the break. If you've got a question, now's your time to get in. We're going to come back with the final segment here after the break. KSL Talk is the number, 575-8255, and we'll be back with more on KSL Drives.
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9: Final segment of KSL Drives for this post-Pioneer Day Saturday. Hope everybody's having a great holiday weekend. KSL Talk is the number if you want to get in on this last segment. KSL Talk or 575-8255. You can also text us at 57500. Right now, we're going to check in with Brad, who's calling in from Syracuse. Good morning, Brad.
18: Good morning.
9: How can we help you out today?
18: I have a 2004 Escalade, and my dash cluster has gone out on it. And I was wondering if I could replace that myself, or do I have to have a dealer do it?
10: No, you can replace it yourself. If you're inclined to do that sort of thing, it's not a terribly tough job. Instructions are pretty straightforward. It might take you 1 to 2 hours to do. As far as sourcing the part, have you thought of what you're going to do on that?
18: I haven't yet. Because so, I said I didn't know. Someone told me that I had to take it to a dealer to make sure the mileage stayed the same and different legal aspects, so
10: no, actually, I have I have a 2007 Yukon, which is very similar to yours, and the instrument cluster went out on mine. And you can order one. So what you do is, if you have a parts store you normally use, you can price one out of the dealer. But the mileage is pre-programmed into the cluster. Actually, it's done two different ways. Some manufacturers, it has to be programmed into the cluster before you install it. And others, the mileage for the car is actually kept in the computer of your car. And so when you plug in a cluster, it'll automatically populate with the correct mileage. But I think on the Escalade, if you went to a good local parts store and you say you want to order one, there's a company that remanufactures them out of Denver, and or the warehouse is in Denver. And so you can give them your mileage. When you order it, they'll require the mileage. They'll want the VIN number. You can order it. There'll be a core charge on your old one, which means they want the old one back because they're going to take that and remanufacture that and sell that to someone else. And if you buy one from Cadillac, you're getting a remanufactured one, too. They're not going to have a new one available. But when you order it from the local parts store, you just give them all the information and the correct mileage. And it might take 5 days or so for it to come in. Then you swap it out, you take the old one back, and you're on your way.
18: Wonderful. Well, because the car has 487,000 miles on it.
9: And that is awesome.
18: It is. I mean, and this will be my third car that hopefully I can drive it over the 500,000. So I want to fix it so I can go over 500,000 again.
10: That's my goal with my Yukon is, but I only have 297,000 miles on mine. So, but I want to join the 500,000 mile club too.
18: It's fun. Okay. Well, thank you very much.
10: You bet. Let us know how that repair goes. Thank you very much.
9: Thank you for the call and good luck with that. Now, question that I have here is that diagnosis that straightforward and simple, or can anything else cause that problem? And you need to be sure that it really is the cluster before you make that move.
10: Well, this year of GMC truck or Chevy truck, they kind of all have the same symptoms. I didn't ask Brad, but I'm guessing that what happened is some of the gauges just stopped working. They just sit on zero or they peg out to the high side. But that's kind of a common problem on that year of Chevrolet, General Motors. So I just assumed that that's what was going on. And some of the lights start to go out. And it's a common problem.
9: Yeah, it made me wonder if Brad had had a mechanic diagnosis or if it was, you know, pretty straightforward. You don't really need that. Or
10: well, 400,000 miles, maybe he's had it replaced before.
9: He's got experience.
10: I replaced mine about 250.
9: Okay. Interesting. All right. Well, we've got lines open for you if you want to get in on this last segment. KSL Talk is the number 575-8255. Text us at 57500. And a couple weeks ago, I want to say 2 or 3 weeks ago, Milton, we were talking about head gaskets.
10: Yeah.
9: And what they do and why they're so important. And I'm in a position, and I hate doing this. I really, really hate doing this. I hate buying new cars. But that's where I am. We got to get to... got to get another vehicle in the family. And so I've been shopping around and I came upon this ad in KSL Classifieds. And there was a vehicle advertised there and it said mechanic special. It was super cheap, obviously, for that model and year and the number of miles the car had on it. And it said mechanic special. And I read the description and it says it's got a blown head gasket. Well, this is right by where I live. So I go, I'm going to go take a look at this thing. And go and look at it. And typically, you know, a vehicle with a blown head gasket will still start and even drive, right? It doesn't shut it down per se. This vehicle would not start, and I think the guy said wouldn't even turn over. But they knew it was a head gasket. It had been overheated, had an overheat code in it, and they pulled one of the injectors and found the milkshake inside. The reason this thing is interesting is because by not fixing that head gasket, we're in a much worse position on this engine now, aren't we?
10: Yeah, it needs to be replaced. And to go into the details of that, so the dreaded milkshake, you get milkshake in your, if you pull your dipstick out, and instead of normal looking engine oil, it looks like a Frosty, a chocolate Frosty.
9: Right.
10: Then water from the engine coolant is mixed with the oil. And it doesn't take very much for oil, when oil gets water in it, for oil to lose all of what I call lubricity. It's no longer lubricant, and it basically has the lubricating qualities of sand. I have seen people with a bad head gasket that water gets in it, they drive it 10, 15 minutes, and the engine's just toast.
9: Right.
10: Meaning that the bearings, because you don't have lubricant in there, the bearings on the crankshaft and on the rods and the bearings and everything, they just, the bearings wear out and usually ruins the engine. And it's not worth taking a risk.
9: The point of me bringing this up is when you have a problem like head gasket and you know that's there, don't push it.
10: Yeah, you'd have to really just want to do an experiment, 10, 12 hours of labor or more to replace the head gasket. Get all the milkshake out of the engine that you can and then put it together and hope that the engine's okay. And it's really interesting the fact that they said it wouldn't even turn over and there was milkshake in actually the cylinder, because if they pulled out the fuel injector, that means that there's not just milkshake in the crankcase, there's milkshake up in the combustion chamber.
9: Yeah, and to be fair to the guy that I talked to on the phone, I don't think he knew that. That was told to me by the mechanic that had looked at it. Yeah. So I just don't think he understood.
10: I understand wanting to be fair. But the fact that it won't start, it might be hydrolocked.
9: Yeah.
10: And what hydrolocked is water doesn't compress.
9: Nope.
10: And you've got that piston coming up and down. And if you have enough water in there, you might as well just have a rock inside the piston chamber as water, because water, when you dive off the diving board, it seems like it compresses. It doesn't. It just displaces.
9: It just moves out of your way.
10: And if you have it inside the cylinder, there's nowhere for it to go. And that's too bad. That engine probably needs to be replaced.
9: And that's a sad deal. And people don't do this intentionally, of course. They do it because they don't understand. And probably, maybe even sometimes it happens before you even realize you've got a bad head gasket, right?
10: Yeah, it can happen.
9: This is a tough one.
10: Pretty quickly. Most people that I've interviewed on the subject, they knew something wasn't right.
9: Yeah.
10: Usually there's signs of overheating. But it can happen instantaneously, but usually it's
9: coolant's disappearing or something.
10: Yeah, coolant's disappearing, and I'm smelling that sweet smell out the tailpipe. Yeah. And I overheated it once, and I was almost home, and
9: I just finished the drive.
10: The temperature gauge went up to H, and I thought that meant drive home. And it doesn't mean home. And I drove it, and it quit running. It got so hot that it doesn't run anymore.
9: Yeah.
10: But when I let it cool down for an hour, then I was able to get it home the rest of the way.
9: Right.
10: Usually there's multiple overheating situations. Usually it's been neglected, but in fairness, it can happen, in 5-10 minutes.
9: That's crazy. And now the situation is even part of the problem is you don't know what damage has been done inside that engine. Right.
10: Yeah.
9: It could be totally fine and a head gasket would work, but are you willing to take that risk?
10: Yeah, I mean, if there's water in there, it's just not worth the risk. And like I say, unless you just want a science project, if you want to chalk it up to experience, and you don't think the coolant's been in there very long. And unfortunately for you, Dave, in this case, you really don't know.
9: Right.
10: No idea. How long
9: it's
10: been in there.
9: Other interesting part of that is, if you get a decent price on a used engine, it can cost about the same to do it rather than taking care of the head gasket.
10: Yeah, and the way labor rates are now, and I mean that engine job is probably, I don't know, what, 15 hours to replace it?
9: I don't know.
10: Look it up.
9: I don't know.
10: But it's a big commitment.
9: But, you know, the head gasket's very pricey as well. So no matter what, you're in a bad spot, whether it's a head gasket or you destroy that engine. But the irony is that you can find a new engine. And, of course, shopping for a used engine is an adventure in and of itself. But anyway, fun times car shopping. But I think we're about out of time here, Milton.
10: Well, that's too bad. But let us know how the car shopping goes, Dave.
9: Yeah, we'll keep you.

0: In gas prices climb higher, Josh Feldman's driving from Florida to New York.
1: We started at like 350 in South Florida, 360. So it's just been going up every state we hit. The lowest we've seen was like 410, 415.
0: Those prices pushed higher by higher oil prices, a result of the uncertainty in the Middle East. And President Trump Friday said the U.S. is talking to Iran, but continues to threaten ramping up the military action.
2: You can just keep doing exactly what we're doing and take them apart piece by piece. We could do it in a more rapid fashion, which we might do, or we can negotiate with them, which we're also doing right now. I mean, as we speak, we're talking to them.
0: President Trump also spoke at last night's White House Correspondents' Dinner that was rescheduled from April, where an armed man tried to rush through a security checkpoint. The French government using a special cargo aircraft to dump flame retardants on a wildfire that's burning near Bordeaux. Large fires have forced the evacuation of about 200,000 in France and Spain. 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
5: 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It's 8:03 at KSL News Radio. I'm Isabella Sosa. KSL's top local story this hour. It's Pioneer Day weekend and officers say to celebrate safely. Fireworks are banned in Cottonwood Heights and Sandy, and Sergeant Lance Best with the Cottonwood Heights Police Department tells KSL TV there will be zero tolerance for lawbreakers.
6: So if we catch someone, we're immediately going to confiscate the fireworks. We are going to issue citations, and those citations come with heavy fines to the sum of around $1,000.
5: Extra patrols will be out this weekend, and officers say even a small spark could be serious. Our top national story this hour from ABC News. In Grand Haven Township, Michigan, 8 people have been found dead after reports of a house fire. Ottawa County Sheriff's Captain Jake Spark says they got reports of the fire yesterday morning.
7: Some of the victims that we're calling victims inside the residence at this point did have gunshot wounds to their bodies. We don't have cause of death at this point. I don't know. I don't have 100% identification at this point.
5: Authorities say everyone found dead is likely part of one family. Coming up, scorching temperatures. KSL weather is next. KSL News Time, 8:04.
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5: 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Auto loan rates as low as 4.74%. Traffic has been uneventful this morning. We've got good speeds on the major highways. 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

stuff. There's a heat advisory through Monday with highs in the triple digits this week and cloudy skies. Here in Salt Lake, it's mostly cloudy and 81 degrees. I'm Isabella Sosa, KSL News Radio, 102.7 FM, 1160 AM, and KSLNewsRadio.com, Utah's news, traffic, and weather station.

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2: Good morning, and thank you for joining us for the KSL Greenhouse on this beautiful sunny day. I just want to know, Ton, what happened yesterday? 0% chance of rain. I have a bridal shower at my house. Guess what happens?
3: It rained.
2: It did. And we needed the rain, so it was hard to complain.
3: I was gone for the last week, and when I got home, I'd hired a neighbor kid to water the lawn, but I didn't have to immediately water because we had 3 or 4 rainstorms that sustained my lawn enough that I finally watered it yesterday.
2: It was a good thing, just a personal problem. That's all there is to this. And this morning, the plant of the week is columnar oak. Tell us why you chose this particular plant of the week.
3: Well, we haven't talked about columnar oak in a long time. And we get a lot of calls from people wondering what kind of tree will give them shade, but be narrow and be lower maintenance. And the default usually is something like Chanticleer, Cleveland pear. And, you know, those trees work, but they come with baggage, I guess. They can be kind of messy. And Nash in Utah, they haven't become a problem, at least yet. But nationally, they are very problematic because the seedlings are taking over forests and pushing out native plant life and things. And so they've been banned probably by over 25 states so far. And even though they have a pretty flower and good fall color, columnar oak in many situations is a great replacement for the pears, and they tolerate, there's a whole group of them, and they tolerate our soils and dry weather just fine.
2: Yeah, it's nice that you have a selection to choose from.
3: Yes, and we've posted a link to a company called Schmidt's, J. Frank Schmidt. They have a selection in their inventory of 4 or 5 trees that are common in our market. I generally don't post company information. You know, I usually try to keep it with a government or nonprofit or extension type service. But in this case, these are the common oaks in our market. And so I wanted to put it up, but there's some things to be aware of with columnar oak, because they're not a faster growing tree. They oftentimes, you'll plant them and they take 2 or 3 years to get established, and it might be 3 or 4 years before you start to see good growth out of them. And so the first 3 or 4 years, you might get 6 inches a year, but once they're established, you could easily get a foot to 18 inches.
2: How tall do they get?
3: The columnar oaks, it depends on the variety, but most of them can reach upwards of 50 feet. So they are going to be tall trees. There is one in this list called Kindred Spirit that stays smaller. Now, the other thing, even though they are columnar trees, they do get some width, anywhere from 10 to 15 feet. And so when you plant them, you might want to walk off or measure the width to make sure that you're going to have room.
2: Right. So in our park strip, we definitely had to do that.
3: You do. But, you know, they can be limbed up a bit, and the oaks actually seem to be fairly tolerant of trimming. Now, I'm not suggesting going out and trimming a 50-foot tree, but like, I've got a neighbor that has Kindred Spirit oak, and it was planted 12 years ago, and he goes out and gives them a haircut, and so his Kindred Spirit oak are about 15 feet tall and about 5 feet wide, and that's where he maintains them. Just through pruning and shearing.
2: And they don't look weird.
3: No, it looks more like a formal hedge.
2: Okay.
3: And they actually commonly do this with trees in Europe. It's not a common practice in the United States, but in Europe, you will see lindens, hedge maple, and other trees used as really tall hedges. And it's, like I said, it's not as common here, but it's done. But the oaks are tolerant of moderate trimming.
2: It's interesting. I have a neighbor who has several of these along their park strip, and they're probably 20 years old. I mean, they are huge trees. And this past year, I noticed they hadn't ever like trimmed them, but they had a company come out and cut the lower branches off of the tree. And I thought it looked awful. And I'm like, oh my gosh, they've ruined these trees. But within a few months, they actually, I want to say, healed. So it wasn't, it didn't look white on the bark. Uh-huh. And they actually look fine now.
3: Yes. And, you know, like I said, they tolerate quite a bit of trimming. And so as far as selection, the old fashioned, just straight English oak is the basic one that you usually will find at like box stores and things. And what they do with those is once you have found a columnar oak and collect the acorns, about 70% of them come back true to type. Hmm. And they'll just keep doing seed grown columnar oaks, and they'll cull out the 30% and just sell them as regular English oak. And so that's kind of the economy version. Many of those, if it just says columnar oak, they hold their leaves for the winter. And so they're a little bit more susceptible to snow damage. And a lot of the leaves are lost during the winter into the spring before they releaf. And so a lot of the newer named cultivars, like the Crimson Spire, you know, for example, they will watch them and hopefully, you know, they lose most of their leaves in the fall instead of holding on to them through the winter.
2: So on the Crimson Spire, it says one of its outstanding reasons to plant is it is beautiful fall color, red.
3: Yes.
2: Color. So they don't always, they don't.
3: A lot of them either go yellow or just turn brown.
2: Okay.
3: Where this Crimson Spire, it's a hybrid between, is it burr and English oak? It's not too important, but it, for whatever reason, its genetics give it red fall color.
2: Mm-hmm.
3: And so it's just kind of a standard of 45 by 15. Skinny jeans is another one on this list, which is a 10 by 45. Street Spire has some pretty good fall color. And then, you know, it's got all these of these oaks. I think for me, the most exciting of this entire list is the Kindred Spirit. You, when you purchase these, they can be expensive. I will admit that up front, but with today's smaller yards, they're going to be a lot better fit than say something like Crimson Spire, because this Kindred Spirit is about half the size and half the width.
2: So size is definitely something you need to take into consideration.
3: It is. And where I have seen these English oaks very effectively used are against tall buildings. You know, if you've got something that's two or three stories, these oaks, when they're properly spaced from the building, make a great accent. I've seen them used as a kind of a barrier between homes. And so those are the kinds of uses you would see for them.
2: Okay, so what type of soil, what type of conditions do they like?
3: As long as they're not drowned in a really swampy soil, they seem to do fine. They're somewhat salt tolerant. I mean, it's not like you can go out and plant them in the salt flats. But if you're near the lakes, the oak trees seem to tolerate a little bit more salt. And so I would say they'll grow just fine in about 80 to 85% of Wasatch Front soils.
2: Well, as far as trees are concerned, how do they do with water?
3: They're fairly water wise. Just the standard operating procedure with your established trees is that about every 10 days, they need to be watered to a depth of about 18 inches. And so with oaks, you would want drip irrigation on a more mature one to be about 10 to 15 feet from the tree. And then you can do that with them, but a deep soaking every 10 days or about 18 inches deep, and they're perfectly happy.
2: All right. Anything else we need to know?
3: Trees are expensive this year.
2: They
3: probably will be for the next four or five. We've been losing some growers in the Pacific Northwest and California due to development and economic issues. And so demand is higher with fewer growers, but you know, even if you pay $100, $120 for even the starter trees, I think these are ones that when they're established well, will be around in 50 to 100 years. And so the upfront investment will get you a long-term solution for your yard for shade and privacy.
2: Just make sure you plant them correctly.
3: Yes.
2: All right. We're going to take a break. Coming back with your calls and questions. Phone lines are open at 801-575-8255. You can text us at 575.
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3: It's always fun to shop at NPS. The other day, Dee and I went into NPS, but we went in with a mission. 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We decided, okay, we've got to get to NPS. And we did, and we started picking up all the fun things from the treats over in the grocery area. You can pick up your regular groceries there as well. But we were looking for treats for the grandkids, things that would be perfect for the road trip that we were taking down to St. George. We found so many fun things that the kids absolutely loved. Plus, we wanted them to have toys for the backyard, the sandbox, the pool. 20 to 70% savings each and every day at all four of their locations. But the cool thing is, and this is where the treasure hunt aspect comes into effect, they offer even more incredible savings on top of the already low price. They're in Orem, they're in Layton, and of course, in Salt Lake, NPS.
4: Good morning. Thank you for being with us for the KSL Greenhouse Show. We're taking your calls at 801-575-8255. You can also text us at 57500. We did have one listener who was listening about the plant of the week, the columnar oak, and they had a question for you, Tom. They want to know what the pros and cons are between it and a Japanese Zelkova.
5: The Zelkova will grow a little bit more quickly. Zelkovas, their first two or three years, they cannot be drought stressed. A lot of times you'll see limb death in Zelkova, and it's usually from being drought stressed. The Zelkova is going to have a slightly different shape to where it's going to be a really narrow vase shape. The Zelkova, if we have a long fall where we just gradually go from hot to cool temperatures, can get some excellent fall color, but it's only about once out of about 5 years you see them really color up. But both trees are appropriate. The oaks are a little more, I guess, known for what they do, but columnar Zelkova would be absolutely fine too.
4: Next listener says that they planted a hummingbird mint back in June. Since this heat seems to have killed it, will it come back or should they just grow a new one?
5: If it's dead from the top and you're not seeing new shoots come up from the roots, it's probably dead.
4: Okay. Ron is on the line in Mill Creek. Good morning, Ron. What was your question this morning?
6: Well, I sort of remember there used to be a temperature that it had to get down to at night for tomatoes to set. Can you expand on that for me, please?
5: Yeah, the critical temperatures are 90 during the day and 70 at night. So when we're above 90 and above 70, the fruit set on the tomatoes either slows way down or halts because of the temperatures being too high. And so people will, they've started using shade cloth a lot more due to the hotter temperatures we've been having the last 5 or 6 years to increase fruit set. And so, you know, sometimes you will get some tomatoes because of the shade inside of the plant. The first tomatoes usually come from the inside, but those are the temperatures. The flowers either stop developing or they self-abort if they're pollinated at temperatures above 90.
6: So this little period here with 3 weeks, it hasn't been below 73, I don't think. Typically, it's been hot.
5: Well, I mean, it's not that the 70 absolutely stops pollination, it slows it, but it's the combination of the two. And so I've seen people with tomatoes, but with this hot spell, it could be we get a flush of tomatoes and then it slows down. And then as our temperatures cool a bit, they start to come back.
6: Okay, well, we've had a couple dozen early girl, but they're the size of between a tennis ball and a golf ball.
5: Yeah.
6: We're getting some sweet 150s and some sun sugar, but not that many yet.
5: Yeah, and it's still, I mean, usually the sun sugars, the sweet 150s, those tomatoes will start to produce first, and those are usually in early to mid-August when they're in full bloom, and usually within a couple of weeks you start getting the early girls and the, you know, all of the, not the early girls, but the better boys and all the other ones after that. And so one thing I will do when I plant tomatoes is I will find 4th of July. And I just, even if I have just one or two plants, the 4th of July tomato has always given me a harvest by mid-July. Now, they're not the best tomato, but they're still a good fresh eating tomato for salads and things. And so to get those earlier tomatoes, I don't like to fool with the shade cloths and the walls of water and everything like that. But to get the lazy man's ways, I just put in some 4th of July tomatoes, and that generally will give me some tomatoes to eat, you know, at the 4th of July or by mid-July.
6: Is 4th of July better than early girl?
5: No, but it's earlier.
6: It's earlier.
5: Yes, and so if I had some room and we're going to do a mix, I would do one or two 4th of July, one or two early girl, and then I would shift over to celebrity, better boy, maybe some of the BHN tomatoes, for my mix, because those are going to be where I want at least about 70 to 80% of my harvest to be, or on those tomatoes that are the sandwich side, you know, like the slicers that I can use for canning or fresh or for salsa and things, just the multi-use tomatoes.
6: Okay, very good. Thank you very much.
4: Thanks, Ron, for your call this morning. I believe we have Mark on the line from the Irish Society. Good morning.
7: Yes, good morning. It's a great day.
4: Great
7: Just wanted
4: day.
7: To let people know, we got our two-hour Irish sale today, one day a year, 2 hours from 10 until noon. It opens at 9:30 for Society members. It's at a new location this year. It's at the near the Kingsville Botanical Center, USU Botanical Center. It's in the Wetlands Discovery Building. So it's if you get to 676 South, that's 676 South, 50 West in Kingsville, turn west on the road there and follow the road when it goes due west towards I-15 and then bends to the south, and you should be able to find the building. The nice thing about this, the iris are coming from the members' gardens, so they're already used to the soil and water conditions here in Utah. They're acclimated to that. And there's a nice big selection. You'll find things there that you don't typically find in stores, and a bigger selection. And it's a real good place to come. Even if you don't want to buy irises today, if you can come, just come and talk. And we'd be happy to share tips and information about iris and get to know people. We really enjoy the irises, and we'd love to share them.
4: 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Thank you for your call this morning. Again, number to call, 801-575-8255. 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
14: Good morning, it's 8:30 at KSL News Radio. I'm Isabella Sosa. KSL's top local story this hour. Three people have been rescued after a thunderstorm at Utah Lake. Saratoga Springs Fire and Rescue says last night, strong winds made two teenagers and one man lose control while paddleboarding on Utah Lake. Two of the three people were wearing life jackets. Responders rescued all three with no injuries. Our top national story this hour from ABC News. Cases of the intestinal illness, cyclosporiasis, are continuing to rise across the country. The CDC now reports more than 12,000 suspected cases in 9 states.
15: The lettuce was distributed by Taylor Farms and sourced from central Mexico. Late Friday, Taylor Farms announcing it had suspended all production from that region. Previously, the shutdown was limited to iceberg lettuce implicated in the outbreak and a voluntary recall in 27 states for other iceberg lettuce products out of an abundance of caution.
14: That's ABC's Andrew Dimbert reporting. Coming up, find some air conditioning. KSL weather is next. KSL News Time, 8:31.
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22: 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You deserve to love where you bank. Traffic is smooth sailing across the Wasatch Front. No issues here. UDOT construction alert, a major airport route, the northbound I-215 ramp to westbound I-80 will close Tuesday, July 28th for 35 days for bridge work. We've got high temperatures across the Wasatch Front this whole week with highs in the hundreds and lows in the upper 70s. Expect cloudy skies and a small chance of rain. Right now it's mostly cloudy and 82 degrees. I'm Isabella Sosa, KSL News Radio, 102.7 FM, 1160 AM, and KSLNewsRadio.com, Utah's news, traffic, and weather station.
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4: Good morning. Thanks for being with us for the KSL Greenhouse. Maria Chalaos, Tom Bettis with you, taking your calls, 801-575-8255. You can text us, 57500. Next listener says, while we're talking columnar trees this morning, is a hornbeam a good choice for a sun-blocking columnar?
5: You know, of the horticulturists at USU, if you did a poll of the horticulturists, about 50% of them would say I like hornbeam, and 50% would say I have concerns about it. And I'm among the horticulturists that it's not my favorite tree. They're pretty, but it seems like if you planted a line of 10 of them, a couple of them would die, two or three of them would struggle, and five of them would do fine. But if you talk to Mike Karen, who thankfully co-hosted last week, he would say, I'm fine with them and I've never seen any problems. And so I don't know. I personally would not put one in my yard, but others would. And so oaks have, you know, they're a little harder sometimes to get established. Zelkovas can be a little harder to get established. But of those columnar options, the hornbeam is the one that I'm the most hesitant of.
4: All right. Carrie is on the line in Draper. Good morning, Carrie. What was your question?
24: All right. So I moved from my house had irrigation water, and now I'm on culinary water. And I'm wondering, is there going to be a big difference for my garden vegetables with that different watering?
5: No, you will be just fine. The culinary water, you don't have to use as much filtration just because it's cleaner water, but you shouldn't see much of a difference, especially a lot of the fluorine is no longer in the water and things like that, which was never really a concern anyway, but you'll be fine.
24: All right, perfect. Thank you very much. Appreciate it.
4: All right, thanks for your call this morning.
5: I think the one concern with that is and I don't know how it would be, but if they have a water softener, mm-hmm. you would never use your softened water to irrigate your garden because it does have salt in it from your softener. So that would be the only situation, but I've never seen those hooked up to outside taps or to where you would actually activate your irrigation system.
4: Yeah, I've never seen one of those either. It's usually with your hot water.
5: Yes.
4: And that's, yeah, not usually outside. Next listener was asking about the arborvitas. They have several on the side of their yard. They use them for windbreaks. One of them did shrivel up and die, and they're wondering if that's something, you know, that's common with these trees.
5: It can be, you know, especially... I see this quite commonly. Someone will have a line of arborvita that are 15 or 20 years old and they're, you know, they're providing screening. And then one summer, one just up and dies. And then all of a sudden, one adjacent to it and then one down the row dies. And we've tried to identify a disease in them and we haven't been able to yet. But it's somewhat common with arborvita. Now, I see a lot of houses with arborvita screens, you know, along the fence, and they're all just fine. But I also get calls from people several times a summer saying, I've got a line of arborvita. One died in 2 weeks. And then the next year, the two adjacent ones look bad. And I'm wondering if they're root grafted and there's some sort of vascular wilt disease in there that's just moving from tree to tree. So, you know, it happens sometimes and I wish I knew more, but that's about the best I can do.
4: You know, there's only so much research you can do, right?
5: Yes.
4: Has anybody tried to do research on the trees?
5: Well, our pathologist on campus, and it's been a few years, tried to play out samples to see if she could find a fungus or something, and she couldn't, but that doesn't mean there's, you know, not something there, because bacteria and fungi sometimes can be very hard to play out. And when you are receiving 30 or 40 samples a week and plus have your research, you don't have a ton of time to just, that's all you do is look for arborvitae diseases. But with the limited time she hasn't been able to find anything.
4: All right. Well, we've heard a ton of complaints last week about tomatoes and curly top. And we talked a little about 2,4-D damage. Tomatoes seem to be a real concern this year.
5: They are. The curly top hits every 2 or 3 or 4 years. And it is just a disease that is a fact of life here. It seems to be more common than it was 20 or 30 years ago. And I think it's because of warmer weather. And curly top is one that overwinters in weeds. And we've had a couple of weeds, especially kochia, that's actually the preferred host for the leafhopper that spreads it. And kochia is very herbicide resistant, and I think it has spread across the Wasatch Front and is a lot more pervasive. And so I think we're seeing more curly top because of those weeds. Lamb's quarters is another that's very susceptible. Then the leafhoppers can blow in from miles away, you know, via windstorms and things. And so the defense that people are using most successfully is covering the tomatoes in the spring. And so we talk about the shade cloth, but people that have low tunnels over their tomatoes with floating row cover or shade cloth rarely get curly top. And because we don't have an antiviral or, you know, anything like that will cure a plant, and you can't spray an insecticide because it just takes one strike from an insect to introduce it, the cure is to prevent it. And we're finding tomatoes planted a little bit later, you know, early June, which I can understand not doing that, but tomatoes planted a bit later and tomatoes that are covered seem to be the ones that are not bothered.
4: All right. Monty is on the line in Tooele. Good morning, Monty. What was your question this morning?
0: Good morning. About 6 weeks ago, I planted a red maple tree It was about 8 feet tall, 10 feet tall when I planted it, and it is just not doing good. It is not thriving. The leaves have withered and turned brown. They're a little bit crispy, and I don't want to lose this tree. What can I do to bring it out of its doldrums?
5: Well, is it a red-leafed maple, or is it true red maple?
0: Well, there's a little tag on the trunk that says red maple.
5: Okay.
0: That's all I know.
5: Okay. And, I mean, honestly, I wish the nursery hadn't have sold it to you, because red maple struggles in our soil. Now, the struggles it's having now isn't because of that. It's a more long-term issue, but they are highly susceptible to iron chlorosis. And so if it's, you know, true red maple, the tree has a strong possibility that it would struggle the entire time it's in your yard. And so the only thing you can really do short term is to monitor the water. And it's when leaves go crispy like that, it's almost always from too much water or too little. And you're going to have to dig along the side of the tree and just see what the water situation's like, and just make sure that the tree isn't planted too deeply. And so if you get a spade or a small gardening trowel and just go to the side of the root ball and dig to the bottom, you know, if that soil is still fairly wet, don't water it. And I would suspect that it needs to be deeply soaked, you know, maybe 3 times a week. I don't know how often you've been doing that. How often has it been watered?
0: You know, we have a kind of like a tube type deal that you fill with water. It's around the tree, the base of the tree, and then it just seeps down in.
5: You're going to have to dig and investigate, and that's the only thing you can do.
0: Okay. Sounds good.
5: Okay.
4: All right, Monty.
0: So if it's too wet, then I'll just wait and not water it for a while. And,
5: yeah.
0: Is there supplements or anything that it needs?
5: Nope. If the tree goes crispy that soon, it's too much or too little water.
0: Great. Okay. Thank you very much.
4: You bet. Thanks for your call this morning. We're going to take a break. Phone lines are open. You can call us at 801-575-8255. Also a great time to text at 57500.
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4: Good morning. Thank you for spending your Saturday morning with KSL Greenhouse. Maria and Tom taking your calls. 801-575-8255. Phone lines are open. You can also text us at 57500. Next listener would like to know, why is there a line of weeds along the edge of their lawn? Is that from secondary water?
5: It's from the edge of the lawn being string trimmed, usually drought stressed, and weeds take over because they're more drought hardy. And it's just a really common area for weeds to get started in the lawn. And it's usually due to inefficiencies in the sprinkling system and string trimming, which cuts the lawn too low if you do it incorrectly. And it is just really common.
4: Hmm. It's annoying. That's what it is. Next listener wants to know, they're in the Cache Valley. Is it okay to spray bindweed with Image early in the morning when it's cooler?
5: The label says below 85 degrees. I'd prefer to do it in the evening just because you have a, you know, good 10 or 12 hour stretch of time where you're below that temperature threshold. But in the morning, as long as it was 7 or 8 in the morning, you should be fine.
4: Okay, next person wants to know, they're looking for a fast-growing shade tree. Any recommendations?
5: Fast-growing shade tree. Mm-hmm. So in my tier of great trees to not-so-great trees, fast-growing is starting to get to the not-so-great trees, but there are a few that I think are acceptable. And so one would be fruitless mulberry. It's often called, at times called chaparral mulberry. So that's one than Sensation Box Elder. It's a box elder tree, but it is seedless, and so it's going to be clean. And so those would be two you can look at for faster growing shade trees. Now, they still come with issues. You know, they oftentimes shade the lawn out underneath, but they're going to be longer lived than cottonwoods and have far fewer problems than the cottonwoods and willows.
4: All right. Diane is on the line in Taylorsville. Good morning, Diane. What was your question?
12: I first need to apologize to your co-hosts for last week accusing them of sharing a brain cell when they said it takes two of us to fill Tom's shoes. Anyway, I'm sorry I said that. Okay.
5: Oh, they deserved it. Don't worry about it.
12: This week's question, I have a Chanticleer pear. It is in my front yard along with a thornless, I forget what it is. Anyway, the church uses them all over. They're the shade trees with the teeny leaves. And a year ago, you said, well, you need to water your front yard with those trees if they're sparsely leafed. This year, my Chanticleer pear is so sparsely leafed. It's about maybe 20 years old. And it's just, the branches are brittle and it's sparse.
5: Has it been getting irrigation?
12: Yes.
5: Okay.
12: Just my sprinklers.
5: Okay.
12: But I watered it three times over the winter when I was watering my honey locust shade master.
5: Well,
12: it's doing great.
5: Yeah, and the pear could have a vascular wilt disease in the roots that could be causing it. And if that's getting the equivalent of, you know, of deep soaking every couple of weeks to a depth of 18 inches, and it's not responding to that, then it's oftentimes something like vascular wilt disease inside the tree.
12: So is it fatal?
5: It can be. There's oftentimes no absolutes in horticulture, but it's one that you can see pears live for years, and sometimes they die within a couple of weeks to a couple of years.
12: Okay, so is there something I should change?
5: Even with your sprinklers, I might take a hose and sprinkler out every 3 or 4 weeks and just run it for an extra 45 minutes and see if that helps.
4: Hope that helps, Diane. Next sister wants to know, how do you get rid of elm seed bugs?
5: Unfortunately, cut down the elms. You know, they're usually attracted to Siberian elms, and until you can eliminate the elms from the neighborhood, you're just going to have them. And so USU does have a fact sheet on elm seed bug that talks about exclusion and some spraying options, but until the food source is gone, you're going to have the bugs.
4: All right. A lot of things struggling with the high heat this time of year.
5: They are, and that's actually going to be, I think, a topic for next week, is especially vegetables' responses to high temperatures. And we've kind of alluded to it this week, but I wanted to talk about that next week a little more. But we're seeing lawns struggling. It's the peak season for lawn grubs right now. Crabgrass is at its peak. Spurge, you know, there's a lot of different summer weeds that are cause the lawn to struggle more because the weeds are thriving. But it is a tough time of year right now.
4: It certainly is. We're going to take a break for the top of the hour news. Coming back with your calls and your questions, you can call us at 801-575-8255. You can always text us your questions at 57500. Hope you're having a great day.
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19: From ABC News, I'm Brian Clark. Maine Democrats are choosing a Senate candidate today. That's after the state's primary winner, Graham Plattner, dropped out of the race amid sexual assault allegations, which he denies. One of today's candidates is Sandra Peltier, who said the focus must be on beating the Republican incumbent, Susan Collins.
20: Susan Collins repeatedly sided with Donald Trump. She voted to keep the Epstein files silent. She, boo, I'm with you. And she voted in

0: and tried to rush past the security checkpoint. The French government using large cargo planes to drop fire-retardant chemicals on a major wildfire near Bordeaux. France also reducing the length of tomorrow's final stage of the Tour de France to divert officers to the wildfires that have displaced hundreds of thousands in Spain and France. You're listening to ABC.
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3: 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I'm Isabella Sosa. KSL's top local story this hour. A fire in Weber County has been contained. According to watch duty, the fire started early this morning at 12:30 on Cook Street and Tyler Avenue. The fire burned an acre before fire crews contained it. The National Weather Service warns to stay safe in high temperatures. There's a heat advisory through Monday covering the Wasatch Front and Cache Valley with high temperatures in the triple digits, which is 5 degrees above normal. Lows are in the upper 70s.
4: We're not getting a lot of relief from the heat overnight, and that can be taxing on bodies.
3: National Weather Service senior meteorologist of Salt Lake City, Monica Traphagen, says there's an increased risk for heat-related illness. So if you have outdoor plans, try to save them for the morning or late evening. Stay hydrated and check on loved ones. Coming up, triple digits. KSL weather is next. KSL News Time, 9:04.
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3: 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I'm glad to say the roads are clear from Provo to Ogden and Park City to Tooele. Today we'll have a high of 102 with a low of 78 and cloudy skies and a small chance of rain. Right now here in Salt Lake, it's partly cloudy and 85 degrees. 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
1: 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You can text us at 57500. Hope you are enjoying this holiday weekend. Wanted to take a second and talk about Pioneer Day and how the pioneers garden differently than we do. Did they really garden that much differently than we do today?
2: No, they didn't. But gardening has changed over time. But the Pioneer Day, I realize that a lot of our listeners are not LDS, but I wanted to, because I think this is common with any culture that settles new areas, you know, whether it's during the Revolutionary War times, new colonies or whatever, but the amount of discipline and sometimes luck it takes to get established. And so, and I actually spent Thursday quite a bit of time reviewing the limited literature available on gardening practices of the LDS pioneers. And one thing that I found mentioned was that there was a lack of information on the style of gardening the pioneers exercised or did, until someone realized, you know, these folks are European and the gardening practices from New York to, you know, Boston to North Carolina didn't vary that much. And so they've kind of assumed that because of the lack of it being mentioned, that the gardening style that they used was very similar to what would have been done where they used to live. And, you know, whether it was Missouri, Illinois, Ohio, New York, wherever. Mm-hmm. But the big difference is irrigation, because crops won't survive here without supplemental irrigation. And so one of the first things the pioneers did was dug irrigation canals from streams and wells and springs enable the crops to grow so that they could actually raise crops. And they found, you know, there's journals that mentioned that they found the soil to, in many areas, to be very fertile but lack water. And, you know, the first few years, you know, the pioneers almost starved. And, you know, we're taught when we're young and in elementary school, especially if you're of a certain age, that the pioneers survived off seagull lily bulbs. And that is such a...
1: That's a myth.
2: A myth. Thank you. Thank you. I didn't say something else. You know, I actually have a quote here. A guy named Pretty Meeks, and this is from his journal, and it says, he says, while his family went several months without a satisfying meal, I went sometimes up the Jordan to a patch of wild roses to get the berries to eat. And I would eat them as rapidly as a hog, stems and all. I shot hawks and crows and they ate well. I would go and search the mire holes to find dead cattle and fleece off what meat I could eat. We used wolf meat, which I thought was good. I made some wooden spades to dig seagoes with, but they could not supply our wants. He worked particularly hard for thistle roots and said I would take a grubbing hoe and a sack and start by sunrise in the morning and go. I would walk 6 miles before coming to where the thistle roots grew, and in time to get home, I would have a bushel and sometimes more of thistle roots, and we would eat them raw. I would dig until I grew weak and faint, sit down and eat a root, and then begin again. And so, you know, there's the stories of the locusts and everything. They did whatever they could to survive. And, you know, I will say that once they got established after 2 or 3 years, all of a sudden the California Gold Rush hit. And because the Mormon pioneers were able to get gardens and farms established, they made quite a bit of money off of people going to mine gold. You know, they were selling livestock and crops and food. And so there were good things, but there are a few mentions of what the landscape looked like. And when you would go into a city, oftentimes there would be farms right in the middle of the city with a cluster of four homes on the corners. And they said that even where you had more homes, that almost every home was set back from the street at least 20 feet, and they had fruit trees in every yard. And there's actually sermons given by church general authorities, apostles, telling the people that God considered it a sin to not make the desert blossom as a rose, and that their neglect of the land was a sin, and that they should spend every effort they could to improve the soil and grow whatever crops they could.
1: Well, thank goodness for that.
2: Yes.
1: Because we do live in a desert.
2: Yes, we do. And they imported plants from all over Europe, the Eastern United States. And so they had a number of trees. We still commonly grow. Catalpa was one, but when they said that they had successes and failures and it accidentally introduced trees that we don't want, one of them being Tree of Paradise or Tree of Heaven. But it's just interesting to read through what they had. But they actually sent people out on missions specifically to send home seeds and plants. And so they did make the desert blossom as a rose. They did struggle, but I find it kind of interesting from a garden perspective.
1: This is how you spent your holiday.
2: This is how I spent about an hour and a half or 2 hours on Thursday. I found some publications from BYU, USU on this, and a lot of the information is kind of sparse, but this is what has been gleaned so far from the historical information.
1: Okay, we have to go back to thistle root. What?
2: Thistle has been an important crop for thousands of years, and it's only been in the last 50 to 100 years that it's kind of fallen out of favor as a crop. Huh. Many plants that we consider weeds, including, I mentioned shepherd's purse earlier, were grown as farm crops because they would provide early spring food, especially. And as we got better technology, fertilizers and things, the number of crops we grow has diminished, but we've grown more of fewer crops. And so thistle in Europe and Asia has been historically used as a food. The young shoots can be cooked like asparagus. The roots, some of the tap roots can get a couple inches wide, but the roots are harvested, and I think the flavor somewhat similar to cooked parsnips, but they were used as a carbohydrate source. And so I'm not encouraging people to go eat their thistles, but historically they have been not only a very important food in times of starvation, but they were cultivated and grown. Their PBS or NPR used to have a program called the Shamrock and Thistle that highlighted Irish music and things. You know, the Irish survived oftentimes on thistles during the potato famine. And so even though we don't eat them now, thistles historically have been a very important food source.
1: So interesting. I'm glad you geeked out on Pioneer Day.
2: Yes.
1: That was a fun little deep dive.
2: Thank you.
1: Thank you, Ton. Number to call coming back with your calls, 801-575-8255, or you can text us at 57500. 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
1: Thank you for being with us for the KSL Greenhouse. Number to call, phone lines are open, 801-575-8255. You can text us at 57500. Alvin is listening in West Valley City, and Tony wants to replace grass in the front lawn. Does he need to rip out the old, or can he just sow new seeds?
2: It depends on what he's doing. If you're covering everything with mulch, you know, 3 or 4 inches of mulch, you can just kill the grass out, mow it short, and be done with it. But if you're putting in, it's always a better policy to take out the sod. I know it's a lot of work, but that lawn, for 2 or 3 years, there's enough of a layer of thatch and dead roots and things that it's really hard for seeds to germinate through. And so it needs to come out so you have bare soil so you have a fresh start.
1: Sure. Okay, next listener wants to know what your thoughts are on the Tahoma 31 drought tolerant sod.
2: Tahoma 31, we saw a bunch of it. We actually have a video up with Tahoma 31 in it on our social media, and it's actually a good grass variety. It's the Bermuda grass, I've been growing another variety of it, and it seems like you put the plugs in, and especially if you're doing plugs, it takes a couple of years for it to get really established. But this year I have one called Dog Tough, mm-hmm. and it's not quite as pretty as my bluegrass. I've been mowing it higher than recommended, but I've been mowing it at 2.5 to 3 inches and it looks good. And so what you'll see with Bermuda, the first couple of years, it can look a little bit clumpy to where you have, where, especially if you use plugs, where your plugs were, the grass is higher in kind of a mounding air type thing. Mm-hmm. But after a couple of years, it spreads out and gets established and it mows well. It will be green from mid-May through early to mid-October, which is a little shorter than Kentucky bluegrass, but it's a pretty good season for it. The other thing I found with the Bermuda grass is that when it first starts growing in the spring, that weeds can get into it and the patch can look pretty rough with early season weeds. But as the Bermuda grass gets going by mid to late June, it chokes almost everything out. And so it's been a learning experience for me with Bermuda, but Tahoma 31 is a good variety. It's the one that's being promoted by USU and BYU. Dog Tough, I have been growing it, and this year it's come into its own and I've been happy with it. There's another variety out there that's been fairly highly rated called Bimini, like the Caribbean Island Bimini, mm-hmm. B-I-M-I-N-I. That one is supposed to be really good. One thing I've noticed is that a lot of places that you potentially can get plugs from won't ship to Utah because of restrictions on Japanese beetle. And so there are some places out there, a lot of times they're sold out by this time of year, but I think you won't go wrong with Tahoma 31. You won't go wrong with Dog Tough. I want to try the Bimini before I officially start recommending it, but reading about it, it is highly rated too.
1: Okay, and I'm just looking at our YouTube channel. So it was the latest video that we did put up on YouTube. It was put up just a few weeks ago. So you can check out that video, kind of see what it looks like, and see if you... that's what you want to grow.
2: Yes. And I think for me on the maintenance end on the Bermuda grass is that I was actually in Georgia last week and that's one of their primary turf grasses. And down there, they cut it to about 1 to 1.5 inches. And I can't bring myself to do that. I don't know why. And so I've been mowing mine at 3 inches, but, I've been very happy because right now my Bermuda grass looks fantastic. No brown spots. It's really nice green. And my Kentucky bluegrass, my fescue, are struggling during the summer heat. And the Bermuda grass, because it photosynthesizes differently, mm-hmm. is fantastic. And so it just depends on your expectations. It's not going to be the same as Kentucky bluegrass. And it's taken me, this is its third year, to get it fully established, but it looks fantastic. Maybe this week I'll take some pictures of it and put them online and go from there.
1: But so, you've kept it contained, so it can't get into other things.
2: But I've been finding it's not all that aggressive.
1: Okay.
2: I have the Dog Tough, and I have it in a park strip for the sole purpose, in case it was aggressive, it wouldn't go anywhere. And my neighbor has a 4x4 divider between our property and his, and it took it 2 years to pop under the 4x4, and it's creeped in on one section about 2 inches, 3 inches, something like that. And I just went out and took some glyphosate and sprayed it out, and it hasn't creeped back in yet. And so far, it hasn't been all that aggressive.
1: All right, number to call, 801-575-8255, or you can text us at 57500. I was taking a look at our YouTube channel. We haven't been as good at putting videos up, but we've been putting videos up for the last 6 years, and I was kind of scrolling through to kind of remind myself what's there. And of course, the Tahoma 31 video was the last one we put up. I was looking at which videos have received the most views, more than 5,000 on how to wrap your tree trunks, which is going to be pretty important coming up in just a couple of months now. The fairy garden video that I put up like 6 years ago has 122,000 views. And it's more of a story. You see this beautiful fairy garden, but yeah, it's a story. And the other one that has a lot of views, of course, is getting rid of bindweed. Those are the ones that have seen the most interest. I want to remind folks, besides the YouTube channel, we also have a website, KSLNewsRadio.com/greenhouse. And every week we put up an article on one of our topics. And so you can find some really great information there. And that's for those folks who don't have social media like Facebook and stuff to get those articles. They are there that you can check them out as well.
2: It's permanent information, and it's good to go to for a reference. So
1: on a holiday weekend, if you have nothing to do, you want to check out and see.
2: Or you could do a deep dive on LDS Pioneer Gardening.
1: That's
2: the other option.
1: But. There you go. We're going to take a break for the bottom of the hour news. Number to call with your questions, 801-575-8255. You can also send us a text at 57500.
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14: Good morning, it's 9:30 at KSL News Radio. I'm Isabella Sosa. KSL's top story this hour. The National Weather Service has issued a heat advisory through Monday. There's a major heat risk this weekend. Temperatures will reach the triple digits with lows in the upper 70s. Officials say these temperatures could cause heat illnesses, so they recommend drinking plenty of fluids, stay in air conditioning, and out of the sun. If you must be outside, wear lightweight, loose clothing. If you or someone you know may have heat stroke, call 911. Our top national story this hour from ABC. A U.S.-Saudi deal opposed by 9/11 families could include nuclear assistance for Saudi Arabia. A foreign policy expert told ABC News why the Saudis want nuclear energy.
15: their eye is on the future. At some point, there won't be a market for oil anymore, and they want a viable economy. One of the ways of doing that is to generate electricity through nuclear power. It's what we do. It's what the Europeans do.
14: That's former U.S. Ambassador to Saudi Arabia, Michael Ratney. Coming up, find some shade. KSL Weather is next. KSL News Time, 931.
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26: Hundreds in the north and up to 109 in St. George. Here in Salt Lake City, it's partly cloudy and 84 degrees. I'm Isabella Sosa, KSL News Radio. 102.7 FM, 1160 AM, and KSLNewsRadio.com. 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
1: Good morning. Thank you for being with us for the KSL Greenhouse. Maria Chaleos, Ton Bettis with you, taking your calls at 801-575-8255. You can text us at 57500. Darla is on the line in Riverton, and good morning, Darla. What was your question this morning?
27: Good morning. I have purchased a smoke bush tree about 3 years ago. I planted it on the south side of my house. Gets a lot of sun, but it is growing just like way too big. And it was supposed to be a ornamental tree, and it's now over the roof of the house. I don't know if I can trim the branches back or when to trim them back. And I've only seen the smoke flower once during the 3 years that we've had it. So I'm wondering what we're doing wrong or when I can trim it.
2: Well, on the trimming portion, you can actually cut it down to a couple of feet above the ground every spring and just let it regrow. Yes. It's a very common practice with them, especially here, because if it's not in a protected spot, it can get a lot of dead in it. And so it's a, for gardeners in the know or whatever, if they're going for a bush look, they actually just go out in February or mid-March and just get a chainsaw or something similar, Sawzall or whatever it is, and just cut it down to a couple feet off the ground and let it regrow. And as to why it's not producing the flowers, which kind of gives it that smoke effect, I have no idea. If it's pruned too late, that might stop it. But if it's getting too big, you can control its size that way a bit. But those smoke bushes can get 12 to 15 feet, and that's just kind of what they do.
27: Okay, yeah, I think they told us about 10 feet, and that would have been perfect, but we can trim it back.
2: Yeah.
27: But we'd like to see those smoke flowers. They were so beautiful. Yeah.
2: And so that's what I would do, and just be patient with it. I mean, even by trimming it in the spring, it should produce them. If it's not, I have no idea.
27: Okay. All right. Well, it's a beautiful tree, really.
1: All right.
27: Thank you.
2: I spent the week, last week in Georgia between Atlanta and Macon, and I saw a few places that had the smoke bushes planted there. And it's funny sometimes the world of difference you get from where something grows in a climate it's more adapted to. Because those smoke bushes down in Georgia were forming almost small trees, and they don't have to prune them back, but you know, their minimum temperature is 15 to 20 degrees in the winter in that area, and with the rain and the acidic soils and things. But I just kind of chuckled looking at the smoke bushes in the southeast as compared to what we do here. And a lot of times they look great, but they're a true tree if you want them to be. And here we cut them back because they get some winter dieback in them sometimes.
1: Yeah. Jacob is on the line in Payson. Good morning, Jacob. What was your question?
3: Good morning. Thank you so much for taking my call. I have a lawn that has been completely taken over by foxtails and crabgrass. Absolutely completely taken over. And I'm just wondering, I've heard different things. What's the best way to replace a lawn?
2: Well, I actually want to talk about this in a couple of weeks, but the best time of year in Utah to replace a lawn, if you're doing traditional cool season grasses like the tall fescue or Kentucky bluegrass, is mid to late August. Ooh. And what I would consider doing is, if you're going to replace the entire thing, just spray it out. I would get some Kilzol from IFA, Steve Regan, local garden center, you know, one of those places, and just nuke it and give it a couple of weeks, make sure it's dead, and then till it up. You'd want a pretty sturdy tiller to do that, rake off the debris, and then reseed or resod.
3: So would you said the best time to do that is in late August. So would I want to kill it in like a week and give it a few weeks?
2: I would spray it out as soon as you reasonably can and make sure it's dead. And if you had 2 or 3 weeks, you could do some touch up here and there.
3: Right. Okay. Good. And then you just kill it, rake it out, till it, and then just reseed.
2: Yeah. Well, you're going to have to till it to be able to rake it out.
3: Right,
2: and that first pass with a tiller, it's going to be like you're on a rodeo bronc trying to stay on. You're going to need a fairly hefty tiller, and you may need to go to like Home Depot or Ace or Sunbelt or wherever and see if they've got like a good BCS or, you know, a 12 or 15 horse walk behind that has some heft to it that will rip through that. If you tried to use the $800 light duty ones from the hardware store or, you know, those I don't think will do it.
3: Right. Okay. Well, thank you. That is very helpful. We're going to get to work.
1: All right. Thanks so much for your call this morning, Jacob. Number to call with your questions, 801-575-8255. You can text us at 57500. Quick break. Oh, let me get this one caller in before we go. Is now a good time or later to prune arborvitae, and how much can they trim them?
2: It's not a good time. The best time to trim them is in the spring after they shoot their new growth. And when the new growth is still light green, you can cut up to about a third of it off. But if you go in and trim them now, they probably would survive, but you cut off their growing tips and it can be bad news. And that's why you wait until they shoot their new growth, and you can trim a third to maybe 40% of it off, because they will still form growing tips for the next year if you prune at that time.
1: Okay. Coming back with your calls, 801-575-8255. Text us.
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1: For spending your Saturday morning with the KSL Greenhouse. Maria Chaleos, Ton Bettis with you this morning. Phone lines are open at 801-575-8255. You can also text us at 57500. So we've talked about the problems with tomatoes, the curly top, and we've talked about Pioneer Day. We've talked about columnar oak this morning. What are some of the other things that you're getting calls about at the Extension Service?
2: Lawns are always a big topic, and
1: July is tough on the lawn.
2: It is. July, August, Kentucky bluegrass is not happy.
1: I know. End up spot watering because I don't want to water longer or more days, and so it's a problem.
2: Well, someone asked me in the office, some of the Utah County cities are going to metered watering in more of kind of like Salt Lake County, cities in Salt Lake County have done, to where if you water too much, all of a sudden your water bill might be $500 or $600.
1: It doesn't take much. It doesn't. Fast.
2: And I've been getting calls from people saying, you know, Orem City might be changing, or, you know, Alpine City might be changing their rates. What am I going to do? And you know, there's a part of me that gets a little upset, frustrated, because there's always just part of me that just feels like Big Brother is looking for another way to get more money.
1: Yeah.
2: You know, we're going to charge you more. But with our population growing and with the drought, the more practical side of me takes over, says, yeah, you know, a lot of our water systems are old. We don't have as much water. And we're not going to be able to do what we used to. And my advice has been, because if your water is going to cost you $500 a month, you know, for 5 or 6 months, that's incentive to put the money up front into a more water-wise yard. And look at where you need turf. You know, are you going to have grandkids playing? Do you have pets? Do you have garden parties? You know, things of that nature, and keep that turf. But the other areas, man, get rid of the turf, plant trees, shrubs, water-wise flowers, you run drip, because you will actually save time and money in the yard longer term from having less turf, because you're not spending money on fertilizers and chemicals. And if you use mulch, you don't have to do as much weeding, especially with a pre-emergent. And so you actually save time and money longer term doing that. But the way to keep your budget down is to reduce the amount of grass.
1: You know, our backyard is a very small backyard. We're going to keep that small section of grass, and it's flat. So it's not like our front yard that we live on a hill, right? But it's so expensive to replace everything with.
2: It is.
1: With bushes and all sorts of stuff right now. So we are just doing just a small section at a time, one thing at a time, and just trying to kind of put a dent in it. Plus, the lawn in the front, since we do have a hill, it never looks good. It doesn't matter, especially in a drought. You know, the water runs off. It doesn't, it always looks bad.
2: Yeah, growing turf on slopes is always hard. I actually took pictures of that too. I noticed several places in Georgia where they had planted turf on slopes,
1: mm-hmm.
2: And the slopes were so steep that I don't know how somebody didn't roll down the hill in a mower. But you could see the tire tracks where they were mowing. They had killed the grass out from the tire tracks. And even in wetter climates, I don't know, it's tough. And so those slope areas, those are things I would consider putting in ground cover junipers, letting them fill in. You do need to keep the weeds out until they're filled in. But there's going to be a lot of things you can do fairly easily. Yes, there will be an initial investment, but you can utilize rebates through Slow the Flow, Utah Water Savers.
1: Before you start.
2: Yes, and follow their process.
1: Yes, yes.
2: But I think we'll be fine. You know, Bermuda grass is probably going to become a lot larger component of our turf as it becomes more available. Not green quite as long, but it's turning into a good lawn. And so I think that's another thing we can do because it uses half the water of Kentucky bluegrass. Mm-hmm. And so there's a lot of things going on, but with this to consider, you know, Kentucky bluegrass is struggling in a lot of areas that were at the peak of the billbug and the white grub season. And so we've been getting a lot of lawn samples in, you know, what's wrong with it. We're seeing a lot of necrotic ring spot, a lot of summer patch. And whenever we have temperatures consistently above 70, you see a spike in lawn diseases.
1: Right, right. One thing I do want to say, though, people think that if they just go ahead and xeriscape and just use a lot of rock, that they are really cutting down on their maintenance. And that is not true.
2: It isn't. And when we talk about a water-wise yard for northern Utah, vast areas of rock is not what we're talking about. Because you'll also increase the temperature around your house by 5 to 10 degrees. With rock everywhere because of reflected heat. And so you can actually drive up your heat, your cooling costs because of all of the rock.
1: Right. And weeds still grow in rock.
2: They do. Even if you put 3 or 4 inches of rock down, the weeds, you get soil that blows in. Every windstorm, soil blows in, you know, the dust. It collects in the rock, and over 4 or 5 years, you get a soil layer that weeds start to germinate in. And so what we recommend doing with the rock is using trees to shade the rock and also shrubs and putting plants in. And so you're using more plant material wisely to give you the shade that you need because, you know, it's fairly well known that turf can cool your yard by up to 10 to 20 degrees. Shade trees do it too, much more efficiently. And so plant cover is emphasized with these water-wise yards.
1: Next listener wants to know, is it safe to cut a small branch out of a blue spruce tree right now, or is it better to wait?
2: It's fine. Go ahead and do it.
1: Next person says they want to put a couple of trees in their easement. When is the best time?
2: You can do it now, but you know, if you find something you like and the nursery only has 3 or 4 of them left, get them. But if they wait until Labor Day when the temperatures are starting to cool down, oftentimes trees go on sale and they might be able to get a 10 or 20% discount off the price right now.
1: I thought it was interesting a few weeks ago that the urban forester in Salt Lake City said, please water your trees. Our trees are dying. And it's because so many people have their trees planted in their lawn and they're not watering their lawn.
2: Yes. And the law reads that trees are not, you know, the water restrictions are for turf, not trees. And even if you need to run a hose in sprinkler underneath the drip line of the tree, the trees need to be deep watered twice a week. And what will happen when we have sustained drought is it sometimes takes 2 or 3 years, but all of a sudden trees just start to struggle and die. You'll see it in conifers. You'll start to lose limbs and deciduous trees. And if you've got trees in the lawn, you may need to bust out a hose in sprinkler. But even with our water restrictions and watering generally twice a week, the trees should be healthy because they survive on being watered less often, but more deeply. And so you may need to get a hose in sprinkler and sprinkle under the canopies once or twice a month. But with this drought that we're having, trees should not be lacking for water. And the reason they're saying this is, you know, the lawns, not really that it's expendable, but lawns will recover over time. The trees won't, you know, once you get a dead tree. And the trees contribute to water conservation and energy use reduction by the shade they provide.
1: Right. They actually keep the lawn alive, too.
2: They do.
1: Because they are shading the lawn. I have a neighbor who has stopped watering her lawn, and the areas where there are trees are still green because they're shaded.
2: Yes, they will. My trampoline I have in my backyard, I've got to drag it somewhere to mow under it. And when the trampoline has sat in a spot, and I water minimally. My lawn, especially in the backyard, is kind of green, kind of not. But I have these rings in my turf where the trampoline was, where it's beautiful green.
1: Right. So interesting. We need to take a break for the top of the hour news. Coming back with your calls and questions, 801-575-8255.
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19: From ABC News, I'm Mike Dubusky. Democrats have picked a new nominee for the Maine Senate race.
20: 566 votes for Troy Jackson.
19: Troy Jackson is a former state lawmaker and logger. He'll take on incumbent Republican Susan Collins in the fall. He spoke in Maine moments ago.
21: This is the absolute
0: honor of my life to accept the Democratic nomination for the U.S. Senate.
19: Jackson takes over from Graham Plattner, who ended his insurgent campaign amid a myriad of scandals, including allegations of rape. President Trump once again leveling major threats against Iran.
3: After 2 weeks of daily strikes against Iran, President Trump meeting with top advisors at the White House to discuss his options, including whether to significantly escalate U.S. military action, according to sources familiar with the matter.
4: We can even make it a heavier dose, and it's knocking out everything they have. Or there's a smarter strategy, and that's you make a deal.
3: The president threatening to take Iran apart, quote, piece by piece, unless they come to a deal.
19: ABC's Matt Rivers. It comes as the White House continues to face pushback, including from 9/11 families, over a new partnership with Saudi Arabia on nuclear energy. Michael Ratney, a former U.S. ambassador to Saudi Arabia.

0: 250. Say Mike Rowe and let the savings begin.
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2: 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I'm Isabella Sosa. KSL's top local story this hour. It's Pioneer Day weekend and officers say to celebrate safely. Fireworks are banned in Cottonwood Heights and Sandy. And Sergeant Lance Best with the Cottonwood Heights Police Department tells KSL TV there will be a zero tolerance policy for lawbreakers.
3: So if we catch someone, we're immediately going to confiscate the fireworks. We are going to issue citations, and those citations come with heavy fines to the sum of around $1,000.
2: Extra patrols are out this weekend, and officers say even a small spark could be serious. Our top national story this hour from ABC News. Foreclosures are rising nationwide, according to new data. Experts say borrowing costs are also going up as oil prices increase.
4: Don't wait too long for mortgage rates to come down, but there are still good deals to be had as the summer housing market kind of slows down into the end here.
2: That's senior economist at Realtor.com, Joel Berner. Coming up, heat advisory. KSL weather is next. KSL News Time, 10:04.
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2: 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Auto loan rates as low as 4.74%. The roads are peaceful this morning. No issues to report. There's a heat advisory through Monday with highs in the triple digits this week and cloudy skies. Right now it's mostly cloudy and 88 degrees. I'm Isabella Sosa, KSL News Radio, 102.7 FM, 1160 AM, and KSLNewsRadio.com, Utah's news, traffic, and weather station.

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2: Good morning, and thank you for spending your Saturday morning with the KSL Greenhouse. Our phone lines are open at 801-575-8255. You can also text us at 57500. Want to spend a few minutes this morning talking about how much mulch can help us in the landscape, especially with these high temperatures that we are experiencing. So what are your best thoughts on mulch in the landscape, Tom?
3: Use it. That's
2: what was a dumb question that I asked you.
3: Well, no, I
2: how do we use it?
3: How do
2: Where
3: we
2: do
3: use
2: we
3: mulch?
2: Use it? What type of mulch do we use?
3: Mulch. Yes.

0: Well, the definition of mulch is something used to cover the soil. Mm-hmm. And so traditionally we think about shredded bark, chunk bark, the new dyed mulches that are shredded scrap lumber that has been stained with safe stains and things. But even weed barrier and plastic are mulches when you cover the soil with them. And so the broad definition is anything used to cover soil. So with that in mind, we use mulches for a few different reasons. And the primary two are for water conservation and also weed suppression are the two reasons. The weed suppression end is wonderful because a mulch can reduce your weeding by 80%.
1: Yeah, I'm going to say in my vegetable garden, I've really noticed that 80%.
0: Yes. And so the other thing with the mulch is that they can reduce your irrigation needs by about 50% because they will hold water in the soil and they can be healthy for roots because they keep the soil a little bit cooler and the roots will do a little bit better underneath them. So those are some advantages to mulches. And the David, our crack producer, put up a picture of a tree, and I purposely had him put up one with pine straw, which is basically dead pine needles, because we get a lot of calls. People, I've heard they're toxic to the soil. They absolutely aren't. Other areas of the country, they're commonly used as a mulch. And so almost anything can be used as a mulch, and like grass clippings, as long as they're herbicide free, grass clippings make a great free mulch too. Mm-hmm. So,
1: but is there a reason to use, like, grass clippings are pretty thin, right? Is there a reason to use the thinner rather than the more chunky?
0: It just depends. Where I like to use grass clippings is in my garden. And what I'll do is go apply them about 3 inches deep around my garden plants. The grass clippings actually take all summer to break down, and they're still there in the fall. But if I put 3, maybe 4 inches down, they form a mat that actually the weeds don't grow through. And they hold the water in. And so in May, I mow my lawn with a bag, and I bag my clippings for a couple of weeks to get enough grass for my soil in the garden. And it, like I said, it reduces the weeding and it reduces the irrigation needs.
1: Yeah. And you can actually incorporate that into the soil later, and it works kind of like a compost.
0: In this fall or spring, I just till it in, and it builds the soil. Other inexpensive sources of mulches include sometimes city landfills, because they will grind trees and then they sell basically something very similar to what's called chip drop. And you can usually pick that up for between $20 and $40 a scoop from a local landfill green waste center. Chip drop is another program that you can register with and very inexpensively get a load of ground trees from an arborist. Now, when you're using the natural shredded tree, like from chip drop, those will turn gray because they don't have a dye or anything on them. And so sometimes they're not quite as ornamental, say for a front yard or something. And that's where the dyed mulches have become very popular, because they hold their color so well, to where the old shredded barks and things like that kind of fade to gray over time. But there's just a lot of options. Rock is another one. Weeds will grow through the rock, like we mentioned earlier, but it's permanent. And it's something that I think every 3 or 4 years you need to go through with a shovel and a pitchfork and kind of settle the dirt out of it and do a few things like that. But even rock can make a good mulch.
1: So there's a big difference between mulch and compost.
0: There is.
1: But will compost actually cool the soil too and help the plants?
0: Well, compost is tilled into the soil, and it's partially decomposed organic matter, you know, whether it's bark or manure, a mix thereof. Those are tilled into the soil to improve the soil structure and encourage beneficial microorganisms. So a mulch will do that, but it's a lot slower because it decomposes. And as it decomposes, that will work its way into the soil. And so you get soil improvements, but it's a lot slower process than tilling mulch in.
1: Yeah, I asked that question because a lot of us like to use a compost as like a top dressing on our more formal flower beds.
0: Yes. And in that situation, even though it says compost, you've turned it into mulch.
1: Okay. Just checking. Yeah. Making sure I'm not doing everything wrong in my yard.
0: No, you're doing just fine.
1: I don't know about that. Okay. So anything else we need to know about mulch? It's not harmful. Those dyes aren't harmful to the
0: vegetable garden. No, they're not. You know, there's the, I won't call them the purists, but there's a certain population that if it's what, you know, when I'm using air quotes, a chemical or a dye, they just refuse to use it. And that's fine. There's a lot of options out there, but you know, if, when you go to the box stores, you can get bags of mulch for as cheap as $2 a bag, and they hold their color. It says a 12-month guarantee, but they'll hold longer. And when you have that, it's just the cheapest option that hold, and I think they stay looking pretty good. And so, you know, that's been a very popular option over the last 5 or 10 years as those dyed mulches have come online.
1: What do they dye it with?
0: I don't know.
1: But it's not harmful.
0: No, it's not. It's, they have to go through government regulation for that sort of thing. And so there's at least a basic check, you know, saying that it is safe for yard use.
1: Okay. And there is a complete article up on the KSL Greenhouse Facebook page. Our phone lines are open. You can join us now at 801-575-8255. You can also text us your questions at 57500. 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
1: Thank you for joining us for the KSL Greenhouse. Maria and Ton taking your calls, taking your questions, 801-575-8255 or text 57500. We have Carl on the line in Draper. Good morning, Carl. What was your question this morning?
14: Morning. So I live in an HOA that controls the water for the flower beds and the lawns, and it's landscaped and everything, and they love to have the lawns cut very short. And the homes that face kind of like northwestish and have trees are doing amazing, their lawns. And the lawns that face kind of southeast are doing terrible. So it's complicated because we can't control our own water, but you know, I suggest that they let us grow our lawns longer, and there just isn't much reply to that. And I'm wondering, you know, can you confirm that if we let our lawns go up to, you know, maybe about 2 inches long, that they shade themselves?
0: They should be closer to 3 inches, and it grows the roots more deeply, so they become somewhat more drought tolerant because they can access water more deeply into the soil. And so that's going to be important, but that lawn's cut about 2.5 to 3 inches. And that's just a standard horticultural principle there's probably not city ordinances against mowing shorter, but it's also a common sense issue to where they need to raise the mower decks. Now, it could be the company doing the mowing, you know, because they're out there flying as fast as they can to get to as many clients as possible. And it could be that the HOA hasn't directly said, we want this mowed at 3 inches. And so with whoever in the board deals with landscaping talked to the mowing and maintenance company, it might just be as simple as a phone call to get them to raise their decks up.
14: Yeah, sounds good. I'll keep on working on them.
0: Yeah, and if you need statements and things, a lot of times your county extension office can get a statement or something for you, but that's just common sense to mow it 2.5 to 3 inches.
14: We've been here for about 2 years. We were up in Farmington, and I had a yard that was slightly sloped, but I grew it at 3 inches, and it was just beautiful. It was just great, and then a little bit frustrating down here.
0: Yeah.
14: But we'll work on it with them.
0: Okay.
14: Hey, thanks.
1: Thanks, Carl, for your call this morning. We had a couple of questions about mulch. We were discussing mulch earlier. The first one is, how about using chipped trees from a tree person taking down a tree as ground cover or mulch?
0: That would be the chip drop option, where you're using the chipped or shredded tree wood and bark. Yeah, it's a very viable option, 3 to 4 inches deep.
1: Do you have to put something on it so it'll break down eventually?
0: No, you don't.
1: Okay.
0: If you were to till that into the soil at that rate, you could temporarily tie up all the nitrogen in the soil and make it so that it would be difficult to garden for a few years. But just to put it on the soil surface, there, the process is slow enough and controlled enough that that won't do anything to inhibit you from growing plants.
1: Next question was, what do you do with all the mulch that you put down before the winter sets in?
0: Leave it. That's, I'm not sure we have all the information, but just leave it.
1: Yeah. It'll be there, and then you can add to it the next season.
0: Yes, you can.
1: All right. Jerry is on the line in Salt Lake City. Good morning, Jerry. What was your question?
15: Hey, good morning, Todd and Maria. Hey, I have a conundrum. 10 years ago, I planted buckwheat as a cover crop, and it did fabulous. It was 3 feet high. This year, I planted it, it's exactly a month ago, and it should be 2 or 3 feet high by now, and yet I am stuck at like just a few inches, and I mean like average is 2 or 3 inches high. And I didn't, you know, I haven't done anything different. I am giving it water, and it's planted in the same soil that I did 10 years ago, and I just can't figure out why it's not getting big.
0: There could be a few things going on. The heat this year could be stunting it a little bit. And you are watering the same way you have in the past.
15: For the cover crop, yes.
0: Yes. Yep. And another thing, if you've grown that 10 years in a row, you might want to switch up what you're growing. Because you
15: can... No, I'm sorry. I'm sorry, Todd. It's not 10 years in a row. It's 10 years ago.
0: Okay. Okay, so that's enough of a switch. But I wonder if it's the summer heat that is affecting it.
15: Okay. Yeah, I can't do anything.
0: Make sure the soil stays moist. You might try just a little bit of fertilizer, just an inexpensive 2000 or something along those lines, and see if that will stimulate some growth. But it usually goes down to water, either too much or too little, and or summer heat would be the things to look at.
15: Right. Okay. Yeah. Okay. Well, yeah, it's been a real surprise because when I did it last time, it was just fabulous. But boy, this time it's been a total disappointment. So, all right. Well, I'll just keep at it. I will try that. What's the amount of fertilizer? Is it, you know,
0: I just use the Lawn Raid at about 1 pound of actual fertilizer. So if you use 2000, it'd be 5 pounds per 1,000 square feet.
15: 5 pounds per 1,000 square feet. Got it. Okay, very good, sir. Thank you so much.
1: All right, Jerry, thanks for your call this morning. Next listener wants to know what they can spray on their grass to kill the weeds in these hot temperatures.
0: Well, you've got to be careful no matter what you use, but there are a few things out there. The Image all-in-one lawn weed killer, if you use it when it's below 85, so spray in the morning or evening. You can spot spray with other things, but I would avoid 2,4-D and dicamba or products containing those until we're consistently below 85. And so the Image product, there's, I think, another one called Surge, but the Image is going to be the most available.
1: You know, everything is struggling because of the drought. It's so hot right now, except the weeds. The weeds are doing great.
0: They are because of their biology. Certain weeds grow at their best when it's hot, and that's why foxtail and crabgrass and the spurge, like the creeping spurge, those are all doing so well, is because they can photosynthesize a lot more efficiently in hot temperatures than Kentucky bluegrass and a lot of the flowers we grow.
1: The purpley one, that's the spurge, right?
0: Yeah, the leaves are kind of reddish.
1: Mm-hmm.
0: Yeah, that's spurge.
1: They are really, they get everywhere.
0: They do. There's also wood sorrel that looks kind of like a clover with yellow leaves. It can be red leafed. And then the black medic has yellow leaves and looks a little like clover too.
1: I'm not a person who likes to spray a lot of chemicals, but I'm not opposed to it when it comes to spurge.
0: Yeah.
1: because there's just no way to get rid of
0: it. You can't let that get established, because once you do, it's so hard to get rid of.
1: And it's hard to pull out, and you don't want it to be a big, huge clump before you pull it out. And
0: yeah,
1: it's very frustrating. It's not like the morning glory that you want it to bloom, right? Mm-hmm. It has a different kind of physiology.
0: It does. And when the morning glory blooms, that's when you pull it or spray it. But any of these kinds of weeds, you don't want to let them go to seed.
1: Yeah. Okay, we're going to take a break for the bottom of the hour news. Coming back with your questions and your calls. Phone lines are open at 801-575-8255. You can text us at 57500.
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19: It's 10:30 at KSL News Radio. I'm Isabella Sosa. KSL's top local story this hour. Three people have been rescued after a thunderstorm at Utah Lake. Saratoga Springs Fire and Rescue says last night, strong winds made two teenagers and one man lose control while paddleboarding on Utah Lake. Two of the three people were wearing life jackets. Responders rescued all three with no injuries. Our top national story this hour from ABC News. President Donald Trump says Iran would love to make a deal, but the U.S. is considering further military action.
20: They want to be the tough guys, but they do want to make a deal.
21: But 2 weeks after the end of the ceasefire, Iran's showing no such signs publicly. Instead, expanding strikes across the region, launching a wave of drone attacks against U.S. targets. Smoke seen near a base in Iraq where U.S. forces are deployed. Bahrain, Kuwait, and Jordan also intercepting Iranian incoming fire.
19: That's ABC's Matt Rivers. Hurricane Fausto is moving towards Hawaii.
22: We knew that this was going to be an active season with that El Nino in the Pacific Ocean. So we have Hurricane Fausto we're tracking. I just want to bring you up to speed. Pretty strong there, a Cat 2. As it approaches the Hawaiian Islands, it will diminish in strength, but still packing a punch, bringing heavy rain, strong surf. And this will be Tuesday night to Wednesday night as it brushes near those islands.
19: That's ABC News meteorologist Samara Theodore reporting. Coming up, find air conditioning. KSL Weather is next. KSL News Time, 10:31.
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25: 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You deserve to love where you bank. It's looking good out there. Traffic on the major highways is cruising along without problems. 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We've got high temperatures this whole week with highs in the hundreds and lows in the upper 70s. Expect cloudy skies and a small chance of rain. Right now, it's mostly cloudy and 88 degrees. I'm Isabella Sosa, KSL News Radio, 102.7 FM, 1160 AM, and KSLNewsRadio.com, Utah's news, traffic, and weather station.
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1: Good morning. Thank you for being with us for the KSL Greenhouse. Maria Chalaos, Ton Bettis with you, taking your calls. 801-575-8255. You can text us at 57500. Next caller, Ton, is Jan. Jan wants to know, what's the best way to get rid of snails eating our plants?
0: Well, there's a reason the snails are there, and it's not just because of the shade. And snails are really common where there is increased humidity and moisture in the soil.
1: It's cool and dark.
0: Yep. There's cover, like mulch or plant debris. And so those are the conditions that the snails and slugs like. And so temporarily pulling the mulch back may help in extreme situations, but making sure that you're not overwatering and that things dry out a little bit between irrigations. I'm not talking sagebrush dry, but we just get the soil on the drier side before we irrigate again, and that will help a lot. But there are several organic snail baits, slug and snail baits, that are very effective that are safe for kids and pets. Sluggo is one of them, but they contain, I think, iron phosphate or iron sulfate, and they're very effective against them. You can get other slug and snail baits out there. Metaldehyde is another product that can be tried, but I would go with a bait and make sure I'm not overwatering.
1: Okay. Next listener just wanted to comment about we were talking about trees and how they provide shade. They say they do have an alternative for that. They do use shade sails and that helps cool their house and limited lawn. So that's another another opportunity.
0: That is, there is an upfront cost on those, but they are effective.
1: Yeah. The whole idea is, though, if you do have trees, make sure you're watering your trees.
0: Yeah.
1: Joe is on the line in Springville. Good morning, Joe. What was your question this morning?
5: Good morning. Hey, I've got a red maple in the backyard that's getting quite large, probably 16-inch diameter at the base. But it's the bright yellow, and I've put 2 full gallons of liquid iron on it, last year and this year, just a gallon a year, but it still stays quite yellow. It's coming a little bit green, but just barely. How's the best way to put that iron on, and what's the best kind of iron to put on it?
0: Well, the best time to put the iron down is in early spring, mid-March to early April. And the best kind of iron is actually going, you're going to be paying filet mignon prices. So the best iron, the abbreviation is EDDHA. And that's the abbreviation for the chemical in it. And I say chemical, it's just a carrier for the iron. But a brand name would be Miller Ferriplus. And it's Ferriplus. And then you've also, another common homeowner market one would be made by a company called Grow More. And it's just called 6% chelated iron. And you would mix that up into water. It's a powder. And you mix it up into water according to instructions. And you drench it under the drip line of the tree. It's not just around the trunk, but you go out to the edge of the drip line in toward the trunk and then water it in for a few minutes. And when you do that, I would consider putting down a nitrogen fertilizer plus another liquid micronutrient solution, because the maples seem to not only be iron deficient, but they seem to struggle with manganese deficiency. And so I would put down micronutrients plus the iron with some fertilizer and even maybe some humates or something at that point to just take the shotgun approach to try to get those trees to green up.
5: Oh, okay.
0: So, I mean, if it were an emergency and it looked like the trees are getting very unhealthy, if the trunks are wide enough, you can buy inserts or injections that will put iron into the tree that are effective. But if you do that too often, it actually makes a silver dollar size dead spot in the conductive tissue every time you do one of those injections. But a one-time treatment on a larger tree to save the tree is sometimes worth doing too.
5: Okay. So Miller
0: Ferriplus, Ferriplus.
5: Okay. All right. Where's the best place around Springville to get, or where can you get that stuff?
0: IFA, Steve Regan, the local garden centers, independent farm stores, and garden centers.
5: Okay. That'll work. Hey, thank you very much. Appreciate your show.
1: Great. Thanks so much. Next listener, Ton, wants to know, can they use quinclorac this time of year?
0: Carefully, and when it's below 85 degrees, and you need to look at the label of what you're spraying. Because if you're using, you know, something like Q4 Plus, you know, it says 85 degrees, but I would only spray that product on a limited basis in the morning or the evening. If you're using the Image product, the all-in-one lawn weed killer, it's still around 85 in the morning or evening, but there's no 2,4-D or dicamba in the Image product.
1: Sharon is on the line in Murray. Good morning, Sharon. What was your question this morning?
6: I'm wondering how I can get rid of spurge that is coming up all through my lawn.
0: Strengthen your lawn is going to be a priority because a healthy lawn will prevent a lot of the spurge. But shorter term, right now, there isn't much you can spray besides maybe the Image all-in-one lawn weed killer or on a limited basis, something like T-Zone. Is there a radio on in the background or TV or something?
6: Oh, Yeah, there is. I'm moving away from it right now.
0: Okay. So those would be some products that could be used on a limited basis. But the other thing I would look at in the spring is getting a pre-emergent product containing Gallery.
6: Oh, how do you spell that?
0: Just how it's spelled, Gallery,
1: G-A-L-L-E-R-Y. G-A-L-L-E-R-Y.
0: My spelling skills on Saturday morning sometimes are very deficient.
6: I can relate. Thank you.
1: All right, Sharon, good luck with that. Spurge is bad. Even it is. Parts of our lawn where it is healthy, it's like growing along the edges, like you said. Oof.
0: It is. And it's anytime you have open soil, that's a prime opportunity for spurge.
1: All right. We're going to take a break. Coming back with the final segment of the KSL Greenhouse for this Saturday. Number to call, 801-575-8255, or you can text us at 57500.
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1: Thank you for spending your Saturday morning with the KSL Greenhouse. Maria Anton with you, taking your calls and questions for about the next 10 minutes before we end the show. Number to call and the phone lines are open at 801-575-8255, or you can text us at 57500. Next listener says their mother's lawn is yellowing, and she would like to know if she can put ironite or to help it green up, or what would you do?
0: Iron may not help. And I would look at why it's yellowing out. And so it may involve soil testing. This is a phone call question because lawns are very efficient at getting iron out of the soil up to a pH of around 8.1. And so when I hear of a yellow lawn, it's often not iron that's the problem or a lack of it. It can be in higher pH soils, but it's not the first thing you turn to. It's usually too much water, too much fertilizer, too little fertilizer, grubs, you know, the beginnings of grubs or a disease. And so that yellowing lawn is just a sign that there's further investigation needed.
1: Okay, next listener has a columnar oak that will sometimes get volunteers from acorns that have been dispersed in their yard. And when is the best time to dig up their new tree and transplant it?
0: When it's dormant. So I would wait till this fall. It has been exposed to frost and the leaves are brown or have dropped. Then they can dig it and move it.
1: Okay, so will that be as good a tree as the original tree?
0: There's a 70% chance it'll come back as being columnar, but it's highly likely that it was cross-pollinated by another species of oak because oak pollen floats in the air and it doesn't, it's really easy to get Gamble's oak to cross with the columnar oak. That's our native oak on the mountains, or bur oak sometimes. And so it may come back as something totally different than the parent tree, but if it was pollinated by another columnar oak, then there's a 70% chance it will stay columnar, but it could very well form a fairly big tree. And so he needs to be aware of that too.
1: So how long would it take to be aware of whether it was going to be columnar or not?
0: 4 or 5 years.
1: Well, by then, don't you have a decent sized tree?
0: You do. And so
1: kind of when a gamble is what you're saying here.
0: I would compare the leaves very closely to the parent oak and see how similar they look, because if they look very similar, then it's likely pollinated from another columnar oak. But if those leaves are different in not just size, but the shape and how the lobes are, there's a possibility it's crossed with bur oak or swamp white or gambles. And it'll come back as a tree that's going to get 30 or 40 feet tall and wide.
1: I would have a hard time with that gamble. All right. Michael is on the line in Sandy. Good morning, Michael. What is your question?
11: Yeah, I had some fern cuttings that I gave to some friends of mine. And they basically wanted to, they leafed out really well. And then they went on vacation. And sorry, let me turn my radio off. They went on vacation and they dried up, except for about half of the 12 plants still have some green on the leaves. And when I scrape the edge of the bark, it's green underneath and they're rooted, because if I pull on them gently, they hold. So I'm wondering, to help, is there a way to help them bounce back? Should I have them put them in the shade until they bounce back? Because they're like, they're getting morning and first, and mid-morning to mid-afternoon sun.
0: They may or may not relief. It's one of those things that those need to be treated like puppies, as you're well aware that they need water daily. They may need to be covered, and all they can do is just make sure they stay moist and see what happens. And I think it's a hard lesson learned, you know, but cuttings are something that you cannot walk away from.
11: Yeah, would the shade help? They were planted around the March 20th.
0: Did they just stick sticks in the ground, or were they rooted? Or
11: they weren't rooted. They were fresh cuttings. They put them in some pots, 6 to 8 inch pots, and they leafed out, and at least half of them, more than half of them, formed roots, because you pull on them and they're still firm.
0: Yeah,
11: but it's been a while.
0: They may not have enough energy to relieve.
11: Really?
0: Yeah, and all they can do is keep them moist and be patient.
11: What about shade, though? Is shade better?
0: Shade will help. Shade? It'll reduce water loss and keep them cooler. It definitely will help, but it may unfortunately, you know, be like watering a dead plant. You know, it just isn't going to work. But all they can do is just do the care and see what happens.
11: Okay. Okay, great. All right. Thank you so much.
1: Thanks, Michael, for your call this morning. Well, it looks like we've answered all of the calls this morning, Tom.
0: Yes, we have.
1: But what are you getting calls from about in your office?
0: Besides lawns and tomatoes, we're starting to see a lot of leaf scorch. And it's been hot enough that trees oftentimes, well, the drought, with people trying to reduce water and unintentionally drought stressing trees, even when a tree gets enough water, it may not be able to take the water out of the soil fast enough to keep up with needs, and you start to see scorched leaves. This is especially common on maples, cottonwoods, sometimes lindens, and the horse chestnuts. The way to know that it's just a physiological thing, an environmental thing, is that the tree will leaf out normally the next year and all the branches are intact and look good until July or August. But we're starting to see a lot more of that, and it's going to become a lot worse through August into September. Mm-hmm. So we've been getting some calls on that. We've been getting calls on spiders. We've been seeing a lot of spiders indoors. And which is, it might even be because of the heat.
1: They're like, let me out of these triple digit temperatures.
0: Yeah. I've about got run out of the house because I didn't spray the foundation for spiders.
1: Well, you have a little preschool though. So
0: we do. And I've got sticky traps out, and my wife saw spiders on my sticky traps to monitor, and she had had enough. There was a spider. I told you to spray.
1: Oh my goodness. Spiders and wasps this year have been a big problem.
0: I did get a call from somebody who was getting stung regularly wanting to know if soy sauce would kill the wasps. And I just go get a can of Raid, please. I know the whole chemical thing right now, but if you're getting stung regularly, just go get some wasp spray, please.
1: We do have a text here. They're asking, is it better to water at night or in the morning?
0: Either or. Sometimes if you're super windy, like at the mouth of the canyon, you time that with when the wind isn't there. I like to water early morning because the sun will evaporate the dew off a little faster, and it helps prevent fungal diseases.
1: Mm-hmm,
0: mm-hmm. Either or.
1: What do I do for, what did I say? Is powdery mildew on my dahlias?
0: If it's just getting started, a powdery mildew spray. Some dahlias are super susceptible to the powdery mildew. And so you may need to use something like tebuconazole or propiconazole weekly if they're getting a lot of overhead spray. But if they're completely covered, it may not be worth doing.
1: Okay. Will they recover next year? Or is the fungus just staying in them?
0: It doesn't just stay in them because they die to the ground. The fungus comes in from the air.
1: Oh.
0: And so you may be able to prevent it the next year. And so if they're not completely inundated, I would treat them and see what happens.
1: See what happens. But I need to do that every week, probably for the next few weeks.
0: Probably, just so that it keeps the inoculum down.
1: So weird to think of powdery mildew in this desert and triple digit temperatures.
0: Yeah, I mean, you could preventatively spray them once a week with neem oil before they get it to see if that will help suppress powdery mildew. But once it's there, a regular fungicide is going to be the best option.
1: All right. Thanks so much for joining us today for the KSL Greenhouse. Remember, you can always find us in podcast form at kslpodcast.com. Have a great weekend. This feature is brought to you by GoPave Utah. With me, the CEO, Barney Boynton. Thanks so much for being with me today.
12: Absolutely. Thanks for having me, Maria.
1: I understand that you're hosting a community barbecue. What's the inspiration behind it, and what can people expect?
12: Community really is the inspiration in bringing people together. So we really enjoy getting engaged with the businesses and the community around us. Our neighbors are some of our best friends, and we just like to put this together and, you know, get everybody together. And it's a good excuse to be able to highlight art and the community of art and kind of do a barbecue around it. So pretty much a good excuse to get together and, you know, create that inspiration for people.
1: So there's a mural reveal happening at this event. Can you tell us about that and what it means?
12: Absolutely. We were lucky enough to get in with the City of South Salt Lake and be part of their Mural Fest this year. The City of South Salt Lake is really supportive of the arts. And so we started out this journey with Sophie Nebaker doing the first section of our mural, and then Marcus Medina did the second section of our mural. And so between the two, we've created over 200 feet of mural space on our wall that includes, you know, a Tyrannosaurus Rex coming out of the wall and a meteor and some other things.
1: Wow, that sounds phenomenal. So GoPave Utah is a Make-A-Wish corporate sponsor. So how did that come about, and why does it matter to your team?
12: Make-A-Wish Utah does tremendous work. So we're just really proud to be a partner with them and hopefully help celebrate what they do, create more awareness, and just be able to put a little more wind in the sails of the change and the, you know, that they're bringing forth and the magic that they create for the people that have the opportunity to work directly with them.
1: So take us back to the start. How did GoPave begin, and what's the story behind the company?
12: Yeah, the origin story, I mean, it started back in 1996 originally from when I first started my business. I was a senior in high school, and then from there it just kind of kept going and growing. 2004 we did our first pave job, and now today, you know, we're at 32 employees and, you know, in 11 states. And so we're just continuing to grow, and it's been quite a journey.
1: Could you just tell us what services GoPave does provide for those folks who are listening right now?
12: Everything asphalt, concrete, excavation related within commercial and retail parking lots.
1: And what makes you different than other folks?
12: So much, but just quality and the value and the perspective that we bring to the longevity of a property's asphalt asset. So we go in with a mindset to absolutely maximize their value and their longevity of their asset, and try to be flexible and do it in a way that works around their schedule and their tenants so that it's an easy process.
1: If people want to find out more about you, what is the best way for them to go about that?
12: You can find us at gopave.com or call us at 833-4-GO-PAVE, and we'd be glad to help any way we can.
1: So what do you want the Salt Lake community to know about GoPave and this event?
12: That everybody is welcome, and we look forward to building and growing our footprint and our impact on the community to hopefully be a good part of the story of South Salt Lake.
1: And before I let you go, give us kind of the details behind your community barbecue and how people can find out more about that.
12: You can check it out on our Instagram or our LinkedIn, and we have posts on our site also at GoPave. We have a calendar of events. And August 7th, 11 o'clock to 1 o'clock, it's a Friday. Come down, have some food. We'll have Hakalia there doing snow cones, and we'll have some other activities there. So we'll have a photo op with our mural with Rex the dinosaur. So just come on down and check it out. We'll be posting that in lead up to the event.
1: And this feature is brought to you by GoPave Utah.
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13: From ABC News, I'm Mike Dubusky. Maine Democrats have officially selected Troy Jackson as their replacement for Graham Plattner in this fall's Senate race. He spoke after receiving the nomination today.
14: There is a place in this campaign for all of you. There is work for you in this movement. And I will spend every day, now through November, earning that trust.
13: ABC's Christiane Cordero has more on the former state lawmaker who's known in Maine politics as the liberal lumberjack.
15: He's a fifth-generation logger from Maine who also served as the president of the Maine Senate and is considered a progressive Democrat. He previously supported Graham Plattner as the Democratic Senate nominee, even rallied with him shortly before last month's primary. Plattner won the primary, but then suspended his campaign after being accused of sexual assault by a former girlfriend.
13: Jackson will take on Susan Collins, the incumbent Republican. Democrats see Maine as one of their best chances to take back Senate seats. President Trump is reportedly considering further military action in Iran, with some worrying it could send gas prices even higher. Matt Smith is the lead oil analyst at Kepler.
16: This is hugely problematic, and we just looking at the tanker traffic going through the Strait of Hormuz is dropped to a trickle just because the Iranians still control the strait there and could continue to do so for months here.
13: There are widespread evacuation orders across southern Europe right now due to raging wildfires. ABC's Marcus Moore reports from the Foreign Desk.
2: Spain declaring a national emergency. Fires scorching at least 37,000 acres. And new evacuations in Madrid as three massive fires exploded in size on Friday and merged into one just outside the city, creating a catastrophic situation that's closing in on populated areas. Local officials calling it the worst fire in the history of the Madrid region.
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0: In Weber County has been contained. According to Watch Duty, the fire started early this morning at 12:30 on Cook Street and Tyler Avenue. The fire burned an acre before fire crews contained it. The National Weather Service warns to stay safe in high temperatures. There's a heat advisory through Monday covering the Wasatch Front and Cache Valley, with high temperatures in the triple digits, which is 5 degrees above normal. Lows are in the upper 70s.
1: We're not getting a lot of relief from the heat overnight, and that can be taxing on bodies.
0: National Weather Service Senior Meteorologist of Salt Lake City, Monica Traphagen, says there's an increased risk for heat-related illness. So if you have outdoor plans, try to save them for the morning or late evening. Stay hydrated and check on loved ones. Our top national story this hour from ABC News. Cases of the intestinal illness, cyclosporiasis are including to rise across the country. The CDC now reports more than 12,000 suspected cases in 9 states.
2: The lettuce was distributed by Taylor Farms and sourced from central Mexico. Late Friday, Taylor Farms announcing it had suspended all production from that region. Previously, the shutdown was limited to iceberg lettuce implicated in the outbreak and a voluntary recall in 27 states for other iceberg lettuce products out of an abundance of caution.
0: That's ABC's Andrew Dimbert. Coming up, triple digits. KSL weather is next. KSL News Time, 11:04.
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0: 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Today we'll have a high of 102 with a low of 78, and cloudy skies and a small chance of rain. Right now it's partly cloudy and 91 degrees. I'm Isabella Sosa, KSL News Radio. 102.7 FM, 1160 AM, and kslnewsradio.com. 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
10: Welcome to the KSL Real Estate Show. Thanks so much for joining us. I'm Jeff Kaplan. Heather Osmond is here from Osmond Designs. Her stores are in Lehigh and Orem.
11: Yes, they are. I hope you had a great 24th of July. It is a Utah holiday, and I'm a born and raised Utah girl, so I am all about it. We have ancestors that have been pioneering for us to get us to where we are today. And I would also like to mention that we are Latter-day pioneers and we're blazing our trails. And I'm very grateful for the friends and family that are here in Utah and all throughout the world, of each and every one of us helping us become who we are. We're standing on other people's shoulders, and I love that so much. Today we're talking about real estate and homes and businesses. And I truly believe that your home should be your favorite place in the world. Whether you're buying your first home or upgrading to your dream home, investing in real estate, or simply just being curious about today's market, this is why you're listening to the KSL Real Estate Show, and hopefully today will give you some answers about that. I've been looking forward to today's show because there's so much misinformation about the housing market right now. Depending on which headline you read or that you hear, the market is crashing, the market is booming, nobody's buying, luxury is thriving, but what's really happening, Jeff?
10: The market is boring.
11: It's boring.
10: That's what's happening.

0: it's boring. Prices are pretty much staying where they are, aren't they? Interest rates seem to be hanging just about where they are. Isn't that where we are right now?
1: You know what? And I will say, Jeff does 4 hours of live radio every single day. So, you know, boring is sometimes good unless you're doing live radio and you don't really have anything to talk about.
0: Well, that doesn't happen often. There's always something. But out there, a little bit of calm in the market is not necessarily a bad thing. I mean, people who own homes want to check Zillow and see prices rise and rise and rise, but there are ramifications to that.
1: Absolutely.
0: You know, buyers are not able to buy when prices are going up, up, up like that. But so a little bit of calm, not the worst thing in the world. The market isn't going down.
1: Not going down. I'm a real estate investor, so I'm always looking to spend money on real estate. I'm always looking for that next deal. I own some retail shopping centers, and two of our tenants just within the last month ended up either relocating or going out of business. So I put both of those back up on the market. Within maybe 10 days, I had offers on both of those for new tenants.
0: What's typical in the area where your property is?
1: This is American Fork. I own a beautiful shopping center there. And I will say, you know, some businesses are not doing well, but to have those offers come in so quickly. In fact, one of the properties or the locations, I have three offers on, the other I have two. So even though we think, you know, maybe it's not going so well for others, there are businesses still in the market, and the market's going great. So I'm super happy about that. Buyer confidence, has it changed, Jeff? I think people are buying.
0: Well, the Kaplan Buyer Confidence Index is at a 100. Because I went shopping for real estate over the weekend.
1: Let's go.
0: At the same time, my son was doing so in Philadelphia. I mean, do you want to hear the story?
1: I do want to hear the story.
0: Okay. We went to Daybreak to check it out. You know, old age is looming, retirement, all that kind of stuff. We have to find some place to settle or decide to stay where we are. And my wife and I have started looking at each other and saying, you know, that's a lot of lawn out there. Lot of lawn.
1: You have a great home.
0: Yeah, but do we really need a lot of lawn? We love our house. We just don't love all that property that it's on. Give us a little less. We're probably very happy campers. So we decided to go down to Daybreak, just make a day of it, go to the Swig there and walk around the model homes. And that's about all we did. I'll tell you, you know what? It's not what I expected there. Some of those homes were drop dead gorgeous.
1: Right?
0: I mean, like, you know, 900 million like that. And I'm like, wait, they have this stuff at Daybreak? I had no idea. And it was all very nice. And trying to figure out how we would fit in down there in a day in the hot sun and a little bit of dirty soda. And when we got home, we're both like, we love our home.
1: You just decided to stay.
0: Yeah, well, you know, at least temporarily until next weekend when we come up with the next harebrained scheme. But Daybreak is honestly a really nice place.
1: It is a really nice place. And Jeff, maybe you just need to hire a neighbor kid to go ahead and mow that lawn for you, do the weeds.
0: Who is this neighbor kid? I mean, you know, we have a lawn service that comes in.
1: All right. But,
0: you know, it's like there's all the flowers and stuff my wife always has liked to tend to. She's the gardeness. And, you know, she doesn't want to do it as much as the years go by. Simple as that.
1: I don't blame her. You know, I'd love to connect this to design because we see something interesting every day in our furniture stores. Jeff, back to your point, homes that feel luxurious aren't always the most expensive. Sometimes these really large homes feel very empty and very vacant. And oftentimes the smaller homes just feel a little cozier. It's usually not dependent on how much money someone has. I say this all the time, but just because you have a lot of money doesn't mean you have taste. And oftentimes some of the starter homes or the mid-priced homes are very, very beautiful and can be even more attractive. They're the ones that are most thoughtfully designed at any price point. Just think about the things that you want. It will actually save you money. So planning, sometimes it's even the lighting. You can have a very, very dark home that at any price point will not feel good. Or you can have a really beautiful, light and bright home that will feel great at any price point. I'm a furniture girl, so of course, sometimes the furniture placement can make or break your home.
0: You've spoken about this repeatedly, that furniture, right-sized furniture for a room, for instance, color and all that. Can we go back one step to lighting?
1: Of course.
0: If you have a home that doesn't have like the square footage of windows and it feels kind of dark, maybe the windows are small, maybe they're only on one side of the room like that, can you repair that through lighting?
1: You really can. And oftentimes it can just be floor lamps. It can be table lamps. There are ways that you can add light and bright features in your home. Oftentimes it's even the coloring. 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And oftentimes that's even with just the bedding or the accent pillows or the rug or those simple things. 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One of the biggest mistakes I see in design is scale. Oftentimes people will put really large scaled furniture in a small condo or very small scaled furniture in a large, spacious, great room.
0: Okay, so what happens when one of your designers goes out to a home? She walks in, she says, hi, my name is Shaylee, and oh, put that couch over there. Is that kind of the way an appointment goes?
1: Yes, and of course our designers do not do the moving for you, but we can help you do that planning so that even your existing furniture, if it's placed in the right spot and right area of the room, just like you, Jeff, you go look at other places and you've seen the parade of homes over the summer and you think, you know, I really love that. And then you go home and you can just make a few edits and actually realize that you love your home more than you even thought. So that's a great idea. Even quality of the finishes. Sometimes it's the baseboard. Sometimes it's adding crown molding. Sometimes it's freshening up the paint. Those kinds of things. The countertops are inexpensive ways to really elevate your home. And great design isn't always about spending the most money. There are some very inexpensive products that can make your home feel like a multi-million dollar home. And I love taking the features of multi-million dollar homes and then creatively incorporating them into a townhouse condo or smaller homes. We do a lot of model homes for some of the biggest production builders in the state of Utah. And I love just adding a little pencil mold on the ceiling and then painting the center of that. It's probably less than $100 worth of pencil mold, but makes that room feel so unique and so different and so custom. So that's a lot of fun.
0: Yeah. As I was going through models, one thing I noticed is, lighting can be really ornate. The stuff on the ceiling, it's not just a light bulb anymore. Man, it was incredible, some of the things I saw. The art pieces hanging from ceilings.
1: Absolutely. And I think people are becoming more design conscious when they're choosing their home and they want it to be beautiful. When your home is well done, it will sell for more money than the neighbor's home that is just thrown together. I guarantee it's the feel of the home. And sometimes it's really intangible. You don't know why this home feels like home. Jeff, you've mentioned this before. Your wife walked in a home and she said, this is our home.
0: And we bought it that day. Right.
1: It's not always about the numbers and the charts and graphs. So keep that in mind. You're listening to the KSL Real Estate Show. I'm Heather Osmond, owner of the Osmond Designs Furniture and Interior Design Stores, here with Jeff Kaplan. Stay tuned. We'll be right back.
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0: Welcome back to the KSL Real Estate Show. Thanks so much for listening. I'm Jeff Kaplan. Heather Osmond is here from Osmond Designs. Her stores are in Lehigh and Orem.
1: 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We have the best brands in the country. We have the high end, we have the low end, and lots of price points in the middle. 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So come check that out. Today on the KSL Real Estate Show, we're pulling back the curtain on Utah's luxury real estate market and what buyers really are looking for today. I love this conversation because luxury has changed. 10 years ago, luxury meant bigger, but today luxury means better. So at any price point, at any size, your home can feel custom, it can feel luxurious, and it really can be a reflection of who you are. It's about the thoughtful design, healthier living, the flexibility, the craftsmanship, and creating a home that truly supports the way that your family lives. And all of our families are different here in Utah. We have a huge focus on family, which I really appreciate and love. We have larger families, and because of that, we oftentimes need larger gathering spaces within our homes. So, Jeff, luxury isn't measured by the size of a home. It's measured by how beautifully that home serves the people who are in it.
0: And I think you hinted at the dual purpose of luxury. Usually craftsmanship means what you purchase is going to last, which is something rare in this world now. How many things have you bought from Amazon in the past month that are going to be busted in 6 months?
1: I try not to. And furniture is one thing I do not recommend buying on Amazon. It's not quality, and oftentimes you will have to return it.
0: I mean, there's a place for IKEA. I get it, but you know,
1: yeah,
0: if you want it to last, and the durability, luxury, and the expense, it is oftentimes worth it.
1: Absolutely. And once you make that mistake once, you won't do it again. And there's definitely a place for temporary furniture, but usually won't last to the next move. Okay.
0: So you mentioned that you do a lot of work for home builders creating the designs in their model homes. Yes. So I was in model homes over the weekend. I don't think they're yours. These were at Daybreak. And, you know, I just ended up asking one of the realtors or the attendees, whoever was inside one of the houses, how much is this one? Can I buy this model? Because I want to forego all the design and everything else. This is what I want. Give me a number. Can I buy it?
1: What did they say?
0: He said, that's cheating.
1: Well, time is money, too. So if you can find a model that a builder will sell you that's within your price point, maybe that's not a bad idea.
0: Nothing doing on this one.
1: Oh, gosh. Okay, Jeff, let's play a quick game. Right. Here we go. Okay, true or false? Bigger homes always sell faster.
0: I'm going to say true in this market.
1: Okay. I'm going to say false. I don't think bigger homes always sell faster. Hmm. I think sometimes the less expensive homes are quicker to sell if they're priced right, because not only buyers can buy them, but also investors can buy them and then rent them out.
0: We do hear the difference between the luxury market and the everyday market in real estate, that they're like two different separate beings, if you will. At this point in time, is that what you see? Luxury's going up and up and up. Everybody's hitting new numbers, and down at the lower end, it's not quite the same way.
1: For sure. And I think, you know, you answered it one way, I answered it another way. But in your defense, I think homes in the bigger, higher price points are selling quickly as well, because those people still have money and they are not affected by interest rates. So that could be yes or no. I agree with that.
0: You know, I just heard, I read an article yesterday, I think it was in the New York Times, that people are foregoing Aspen, they're foregoing Park City, the prices are out of this world. The new luxury resort location is Steamboat Springs, where they're building $12 and $20 million properties like mad.
1: Wow.
0: Where did that come from?
1: I have no idea. I don't know what these people are doing for a living, but it's pretty impressive. Okay, next question, Jeff. Pools automatically increase value. Yes
0: no.
1: or no?
0: No.
1: I would say no as well. I think people that love pools definitely love them and they'll pay for it. But if you are not a pool fan, it can actually devalue your property.
0: You know, I'm from back east. I think pools are bigger back there than here. I don't see as many people who have a backyard in-ground pool.
1: Well, we live in Utah, right? You maybe can use it three months out of the year if you're lucky. And they're expensive to maintain. So there's that. Okay. Home offices are still essential. True or false?
0: True.
1: I would say true. We agree on that one. Kitchens matter more than primary suites.
0: Yes.
1: I vote true as well. I think kitchens are where you should splurge. That is essential. That's where so many people spend so much time. And oftentimes those kitchens are part of that great room. So that area is so, so important.
0: Hey, you mentioned primary suites. The primary suite. Are you old enough to remember a time when mom and dad would sleep in a bedroom instead of a suite?
1: Primary suite? I think that homes really are filling like luxury.
0: Well, they're getting bigger.
1: Hotel suites now.
0: But, yeah.
1: They're almost a wing of the whole house, right?
0: Well, the closet could be in some of these homes.
1: I'm a huge fan of that. Whenever that change was made, I vote yes on it. That's awesome. You're listening to the KSL Real Estate Show. I'm Heather Osmond, owner of Osmond Designs. We've been doing this show for 7 years. We really appreciate you joining us. 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Thank you for joining us. But wait, there's more, Jeff. Stay tuned. We'll be right back.
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22: 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I'm Isabella Sosa. KSL's top local story this hour. It's Pioneer Day weekend, and officers say to celebrate safely. Fireworks are banned in Cottonwood Heights and Sandy, and Sergeant Lance Bess with the Cottonwood Heights Police Department tells KSL-TV there will be zero tolerance for lawbreakers.
23: So if we catch someone, we're immediately going to confiscate the fireworks. We are going to issue citations, and those citations come with heavy fines to the sum of around $1,000.
22: Extra patrols are out this weekend, and officers say even a small spark could be serious. Our top national story this hour from ABC News. President Donald Trump joked about his rocky relationship with the press at the rescheduled White House Correspondents' Dinner. Here's ABC's Stephen Portnoy in Washington.
24: You can be very difficult. You can be very, very difficult people.
25: Trump was seen congratulating the journalists who were honored by the association for work he blasted when it was published and even filed a lawsuit over in a case a judge dismissed.
24: This has not been an easy evening, all these awards. Do I have a say?
25: The president ended his speech donning a Trump 2028 cap.
22: This was the rescheduled White House Correspondents Association dinner after a shooting that interrupted it months ago. Coming up, scorching temperatures. KSL weather is next. KSL News Time, 11:31.
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22: 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Auto loan rates as low as 4.74%. It's been uneventful on the roads. Traffic is looking pretty good. We'll have a hot weekend with highs in the low hundreds in the north and up to 109 in St. George. Here in Salt Lake, it's partly cloudy and 93 degrees. I'm Isabella Sosa, KSL News Radio, 102.7 FM, 1160 AM, and KSLNewsRadio.com. 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
1: 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We are having a 20% off the entire store sale today. And we have so many great new products. And I feel like it's Christmas every day at Osmond Designs because I walk in, I'm like, oh my gosh, the pillows, the rugs,
0: the pillows,
1: the new recliners, the new sectionals, the new fabrics, the new textures. It's so much fun. Today on the show, we're talking about what's happening in the market and what luxury buyers are looking for. However, let's answer one of the biggest questions that's on everyone's mind, and that is, how do you build long-term wealth through real estate? Really, you know, what smart investors are doing right now. How would you answer that, Jeff? What's your guess?
0: I would say you're, you know, taking your money, parlaying it into more real estate, making sure not to take on too much, biding your time because you're talking about long term, and the market will take care of you over the long term.
1: Oh, for sure.
0: Good answer.
1: I think it's amazing.
0: You're the expert.
1: You get an A. And for many Utah families, it's the largest investment that they'll ever make. So when you look at people who have successfully built wealth through real estate, there are a few different habits that they have in common. Real estate isn't a get rich quick strategy for most people. It's a build wealth with discipline strategy, and finding the right investment in the right area is so important. One thing I've learned over the years is that not every remodeling project creates the same return. People often assume that spending more automatically adds more value, but that's simply not true. If you go and overspend in certain areas of your home, you will not get that same money back. Some renovations create a strong emotional connection for buyers. I think that's very important. And others are so personalized that they actually narrow the pool of interested buyers. Last year, there was a Utah Valley Parade home, and they had turquoise bathtubs and turquoise toilets and wacky, crazy, really cool, unique things, but it really was specific to that.
0: If you're not into turquoise, and that cuts out a lot of the market of potential buyers, right?
1: Potential buyers, and not only, you know, an easy toilet replacement, but a lot of the tile was very colorful. So if you don't love that, I mean, you're looking at a full gut to
0: resell that home. Was this home going on the market, or they were moving in?
1: They're moving in, which is great.
0: So it's theirs. They're claiming it.
1: And they love it, and that's fantastic. So really, you just have to see what your goals are. But when buyers do walk into a home, they do look at the improvements consistently to either love the home more or decrease the value of the home and really look at, you know, now I have to remodel that whole bathroom because I don't like anything in this, and that can hurt your resale. So just keep those things in mind. Oftentimes I will recommend doing very neutral colors in the things that you don't plan on changing and would be very expensive to change, and then be as colorful and wacky and crazy with the bedding and the rugs and, you
0: pillows.
1: Know, all the pillows, Jeff. Jeff's a pillow snob now, which is great. Okay, we're going to play another game, Jeff.
0: All right.
1: Invest in it or skip it. So here we go. Tell me this. Best city in Utah to invest in today. What's your knee-jerk reaction?
0: Alpine.
1: Alpine, Utah?
0: Yeah.
1: Okay, I would say Alpine or possibly Park City.
0: Yeah, Park City. Heber? Would Heber be on that list?
1: I think Heber's growing too. I think those are great.
0: I mean, it's very easy if you're going into a growth area that they're not going to overgrow, right?
1: I agree. Okay, buy land or buy a home?
0: See, I don't have the data for this, but I would say buy a home.
1: I would say buy a home as well. So land, you don't get...
0: There's no return.
1: No return.
0: There's just a tax bill.
1: You have to make a payment on that, where if you buy a home, you can rent it out, get some mailbox money. have your mortgage covered and your investment.
0: I mean, if you buy land, I presume it's for a specific purpose. We're going to develop that land, or developers are coming because growth is so strong here, like that. I don't, but there are a lot of people who make bank by owning land, sitting on it forever. Then the developers come knocking about 30, 40 years later, and suddenly you're a multimillionaire.
1: It's true.
0: You happen to be very old at that point, but you're a multimillionaire.
1: It's true. And I've done that before. I purchased some land for $500,000, and within not even less than 6 months, I flipped it for $1 million.
0: All right. That is not a long-term investment.
1: I know.
0: But nice. Very nice.
1: But I knew it was a good deal at the time. And so it really, I mean, we could answer all of these questions. Well, it depends, right? Depends on your situation.
0: Okay. So let me talk about a situation because we have some older listeners and maybe they're not involved in real estate beyond owning their longtime family home, right? Mm-hmm. Now, me, I'm a little older probably than the person we're talking about because I'm sitting here at 6'7". And, you know, I'm just wondering, at what point is it too late to get involved in real estate as an investment? Because it is a long-term play, typically. And the clock is running when you hit a certain age. Is it wise to start buying, taking out mortgages so you can pick up another property, et cetera, at the age 60, at age 65? Or is there a point where you're out of the game?
1: Well, I don't think so. And I will always be an advocate of investing in the market. It's like planting a tree. When's the best time to plant a tree? Yesterday. So get into the market. Do not be afraid of debt. If you can justify the debt, this is positive debt to get into. This is not consumer debt that you are putting on a credit card and paying 30% interest rates.
0: But can you do it if like your primary source of wealth is the home that you live in? Is there a way to parlay that to start making money in real estate? I would guess an ADU if you have property to put it on, or fixing up the basement or something like that is the place you start, even in advanced years. You might not want to have neighbors that close at that age, but if you want to start picking up coin, I guess that's the way to go.
1: I think so. An accessory dwelling unit is always a great place, especially if you're older and you don't ever go into your basement. Why wouldn't you want to rent it out? You can be very, very picky about who your tenants are in your property. So I think that's a great way. Oftentimes people are renting out these spaces for $1,000 a month, $1,500 a month, and that's just extra money. Should you keep cash in the bank or buy a property? I would say do both. Make sure that you do have a rainy day fund that is sitting in your bank account, because there will be a stove that breaks. There will be a refrigerator that breaks. You will need to replace carpet or an HVAC unit at some point. But I think getting in the market is always great. It's a tax write-off. You mentioned that earlier, but it also, the real estate equity value will continue to increase if you buy that property right. Neighborhoods that you should be watching in the next 5 years. We mentioned some of those cities, but find neighborhoods that are desirable. Look for those neighborhoods that have great schools. Their resale will always be great.
0: Okay, so let's say you're getting into the game. And again, I'm going to use that somebody who's older, more mature, most of their wealth is tied up in their personal home. You want to pick up something as a rental unit. You don't have a lot of money. You're going to have to go into one of those communities that's not all zhuzh, but is, you know, a little more staid, has been around, has matured. Are there opportunities in those situations for those with limited investment income?
1: Absolutely. There's always those more depressed neighborhoods. I would always make sure that you are looking at the neighbors, though, because you don't want to be the neighbor next to the home that has 17 broken down cars in the front yard and the backyard. You just have to be very, very careful. You can look at properties and investments online on the computer, but really driving these neighborhoods and looking at these areas is more important than ever. There are other areas that there have been a lot of renovations done. So maybe the neighborhood at one point was not a great neighborhood, but then new money has come in, new life, and there's this great upward trajectory of a lot of renovations being done, and that could be, you know, fantastic. Okay, Jeff, here's another question for you. Imagine we're sitting here in 2028, so a couple years from now. Okay. What's one thing that you wish you would have taken advantage of in the real estate market? Can you think of anything?
0: Well, probably an ADU.
1: Okay.
0: Because that's going to increase the value of my property, which I do not plan to sell, so I'm not going to enjoy the fruits of that anyway.
1: Well, I think that's a great idea. People are building on additional garages. People are loving that. That's always a great investment as well. And you get to put all your toys in there, Jeff, now that you're getting at that age where you can just live your life and start enjoying all the fruits of your labor. I think that's a great investment as well. So if, let's pretend one of our listeners is 30 years old and they own their first home, they have some equity, they want to begin investing wisely. What would you tell them to do, Jeff, based on your experience here on the KSL Real Estate Show?
0: Do whatever you have to do to buy a house, number one.
1: Well,
0: first I would say if you have a 401k available at work, take advantage of that, because most young people say, I need the money. I don't want to put away 5%, 10% of my income. Take advantage. It will pay dividends later. And then get yourself property to live on, to rent out, whatever it's going to be.
1: I agree. And if you're 60 years old, Jeff, same question.
0: Oh, a young person you're talking about, 60.
1: A young age of 60.
0: Get your ducks in a row about retirement and start planning for what it looks like that you're going to have sufficient income once you stop working.
1: So if you need
0: to supplement your Social Security, your pensions and all of that, you need to have a safe way to carry on through life the way you have before, after you stop working.
1: So true. One of the things I love most about real estate and interior design is that both shape people's lives in different ways. A home just isn't an investment on paper. It's actually where your children grow up, your holidays are celebrated, and family traditions begin, whether you're a mom or a dad or a grandma or a grandpa. The financial return really matters. But so does the life that's lived inside those walls. The greatest real estate investments don't always appreciate in value. They appreciate in meaning with every year your family calls it home. And hopefully you make a lot of money along the way. 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I'm Heather Osmond, owner of the Osmond Designs Furniture and Interior Design Stores, here with Jeff Kaplan, KSL. 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
0: Welcome back to the KSL Real Estate Show. Thanks so much for listening. I'm Jack Kaplan. Heather Osmond is here from Osmond Designs. Her stores are in Lehigh and Orem.
1: Yes, they are. Today on our show, we've covered the Utah market. We've covered luxury living. We've covered investment strategies. Now we're going to play another game. Jeff.
0: Yeah.
1: This one's called Would You Buy It?
0: All right.
1: So let's have some fun. Okay. I'm describing three homes. Tell me whether you'd buy them and why. Home number one, brand new luxury home, beautiful finishes, busy road, price below market.
0: I don't want the busy road.
1: I don't want the
0: Wouldn't
1: busy road.
0: Wouldn't do it.
1: I agree with that. Good job. Okay. Home number two, older home. It's your favorite architectural style.
0: Oh, is that the whole thing?
1: That's the whole thing.
0: No. I don't like older.
1: You don't want to fix it.
0: Give me a brand new. No, I don't want to fix it. I don't need plumbing.
1: I don't blame you on that one either. However, if you're a younger person, maybe that is a great scenario because it may not be your dream home today, but you can flip it. Or maybe it's a home by a university. So if you are older, like Jeff and I, you can buy a home like that and rent it out.
0: All right.
1: That's an option too. Okay. Jeff, finish the sentence. The happiest homeowners are dot, dot, dot.
0: People who build family memories inside that home.
1: Beautiful. Successes dot, dot, dot.
0: You know why I say this? Because we, you know, I mentioned at the beginning of the show, we went real estate shopping, looking for a place to live in case we want to do that and move. And the thought I had, even inside of beautiful homes, Heather, it was, what about the grandkids? They, and I'm thinking about this. I didn't say it out loud. They have all these memories when they come into the house. They would run into the room of interest to them, the one with all the toys, the one where the video game machines are. They have places where they sit when we have family events that are their spot each time we get together. And all of that is gone.
1: Yeah.
0: Gone if we move. And this is one of the reasons we love our house.
1: I get it. And I think that the homes that are filled with laughter and purpose and have meaning are really the best homes, regardless of what the price is and the style and the decor. Jeff, another question for you. What's your favorite room?
0: I might get in trouble, but then I'm going to say my office. It's really a studio where I can do radio from at the house. It has the right kind of walls for sound resonance and sound panels on it. And it's like my little place that's all mine. It's the smallest room in the house, but I love it.
1: 5 years from now, where's Utah going to be, Jeff?
0: Probably next to Colorado and Wyoming, but that's one man's opinion.
1: Okay, real estate. That's a great prediction. We love real estate and wanted to give a shout out to Central Bank, who is the host of the KSL Real Estate Show. They have been in business for over 130 years, and they are so supportive of our community, specifically this real estate show. If you're needing a loan, whether it is to build a home, you need a new construction loan, or you need to purchase a home, they do residential loans, they do commercial loans, they do HELOC loans, refinances, all the things, car loans, please check them out. 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Thank you for allowing me and Osmond Designs and this show to be part of your journey. Home really should be the place you look most forward to returning every single day. We love Utah. We are so proud to be in this community. We're so lucky that we get to talk about real estate every single week because it's always good news. It's crazy and amazing that we get to say that every week, but people are making money. And if you have the right team, you will always be successful here in Utah. And
0: it's
1: I'm so grateful
0: for
1: that.
0: It's a unique place.
1: It's a unique place. God bless America. Thank you so much for joining us today and for spending time with us. We hope that every week you leave with practical advice, a little inspiration, and a little more confidence about your home and your future. Thank you for listening today. We're signing off. We'll see you next week.
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19: I'm Mike Dabosky. Republican Susan Collins has a new challenger in this fall's Senate midterm. Troy Jackson, officially accepting Maine Democrats' nomination today, taking over from the embattled former candidate Graham Plattner. Jackson's a former state lawmaker and fifth-generation logger. He spoke at today's convention saying he can pick up on Democrats' momentum in the state.
20: And it belongs to every person who's working more and more for less and less. While billionaires and corporations cut the line in front of them, that is the movement that we are here to carry forward.
19: President Donald Trump met with top advisors behind closed doors yesterday discussing how to proceed with Iran. On the table, significantly expanding military action against the country if Iran doesn't come to the table for peace negotiations.
21: Is there any sort of back and forth that would lead to some sort of a deal? That's been the question for months now, at least publicly. Neither side really shows any sort of willingness to come to an agreement that would satisfy either side's red line. So it's kind of a stalemate at the moment. And when you're talking about a stalemate, you're talking about increased military activity, then I think you're talking about the likelihood of intensification of this conflict continuing to rise.
19: ABC's Matt Rivers reporting from Amman, Jordan. Cyclosporiasis cases are growing across the country. ABC's Andrew Dimbert says the CDC is now adding more states to the list of those impacted by the outbreak.
22: The outbreak epicenter linked to shredded lettuce from Mexico served at Taco Bell is now expanding. Four states were added, making it a total of nine. Most of those cases, more than 8,000, are in Michigan, and there have been about 160 hospitalizations. No one has died. The lettuce was distributed by Taylor Farms and sourced from central Mexico. Late Friday, Taylor Farms announcing it had suspended all production from that region.
19: And at least one person has died in Spain in connection with the wildfires there. You're listening to ABC News.
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6: 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I'm Isabella Sosa. KSL's top local story this hour. Three people have been rescued after a thunderstorm at Utah Lake.

0: and family. Foreclosures are rising nationwide, according to new data. Experts say borrowing costs are also going up as oil prices increase.
1: Don't wait too long for mortgage rates to come down, but there are still good deals to be had as the summer housing market kind of slows down into the end here.
0: That's senior economist at Realtor.com, Joel Berner. Coming up, heat advisory. KSL weather is next. 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
4: 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Weight loss medications can be expensive for many people, and the bill does not end. 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
0: 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There's a heat advisory through Monday with highs in the triple digits this week and cloudy skies. Right now, it's partly cloudy and 93 degrees. I'm Isabella Sosa, KSL News Radio. 102.7 FM, 1160 AM, and KSLNewsRadio.com. 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
2: Good afternoon, Cougar Nation. Welcome on into Cougar Sports Saturday. Happy Pioneer Day weekend. Man, summer's just flying on by. Really kind of feels like the end of summer to me. This is Nate Slack with Mitch Harper. Going to go over all the big stories this week in BYU sports, BYU football, and BYU basketball. But Mitch, BYU football is on the horizon. To me, at least, it feels like Pioneer Day is kind of like the end of summer, and it's the start of the transition into fall. Am I alone in that?
3: You are not, Nate, and glad to be on with you as always. It does feel like the end of summer. We've reached the finish line as we start to transition into football. So it starts to ramp up. But the thing is that we got to address first before we get neck deep into football is BYU basketball, and we're starting to get some clarity on that front court for next

0: season. Let's hit on it in the Cougar Pulse.
1: The biggest story that gets to the heart of BYU fans. It's the Cougar Pulse.
0: That's right. The Cougars, they got a big man, 6'9", Jakub Urbaniak from Poland. He is coming to BYU this next season. He's a guy that could play the four, but probably going to play the five for BYU this upcoming season. Your quick thoughts on this addition. Hasn't been officially announced yet by BYU, but Jakub Urbaniak from Poland coming to BYU. Your thoughts on this move, Nate?
2: I like it, man. It's tough sometimes with international guys because, let's be honest, before the announcement, it felt like I had no idea who this guy was, but I've been able to watch some of his highlights. I like his play. I think a lot of fans are wanting somebody who is maybe a 7-footer, but 6'9 is bigger than Foose, bigger than Kata. So I like him. It looks like he's going to be a good addition. It's kind of cool to see some of the guys weigh in on him. Guys like Fran Fraschilla, friend of the program, saying that BYU finally landed their big man and 23-year-old Polish hammer. His pro experience and hoops IQ will allow him to step in quickly. The Rob Wright pick and roll connection just got deadly. So, man, it seems like it's going to be a good addition. I like what I've seen from the highlights. I'm curious to see what other moves BYU makes because, to me, it still feels like they need to get one more guy to back him up. But I feel like this puts BYU in a much better situation.
0: They definitely need to get another center. Ideally, maybe a starter or like you said, maybe the backup to Jakub. So I'm curious to see how this plays out. I will say when you do watch his highlights, he is athletic and it speaks to, I think, this coaching staff's ability to be able to find guys from all walks of the world. And this is nearly August. You know, we're just talking about how we're approaching football season and they just added this guy. And look, BYU has turned over nearly every stone. I mean, this was probably option, if we're on the alphabet, what are we at? ST? Like, it's getting deep in the alphabet, the options here. But still, to get this deep into things and to find a guy that I kind of look at him and see physically, I think he reminds me a little bit of Yaxel Lindenborg, who just became the Summer League MVP for the Golden State Warriors, was a national champion at Michigan. Not saying he's going to be that prolific of a scorer, but he was a big man in that trio of bigs for Michigan in their path to the national title. I think also, too, how does he work play off of Rob Wright? And I think also, too, Nate, that he does kind of represent a little bit of Kevin Young's simple commentary of he wants the style of play offensively to be a little bit of both year one and year two. I think he could do that because he's got some moments where he's knocking down some threes. That's nice. Kind of fits year one. He can also be that rim roller, pick and roll guy. That's year one type stuff. But then also year two, maybe he can open things up because of his ability to shoot outside. He can open up the paint for some ISO action for a Rob Wright, maybe a Colin Chandler. So I think it's an intriguing addition. Now, am I going to say, you know, let's anoint BYU as a, you know, Elite Eight team? No, but I think that this late in the game, I think it's an upgrade from what we were seeing in the center position last year outside of Kaba Keita.
2: Well, it's another example, too, of just this is what Kevin Young does, right? This coaching staff has connections across the country and across the world, really. And it felt like it was getting a little bit late to land somebody like this. But at the end of the day, I was never really worried that BYU is going to land somebody because this, you know, Kevin Young just, he doesn't care necessarily if he's adding a guy in July or if it's in May or in September. We saw, you know, September additions in the past. So it's comforting to know, you know, you can trust the coaching staff. They know what they're doing. They're professionals. I know there's still, some of them are still young to the college circuit, but it's a good decision. And I like the fact that he's on the older spectrum. So he's 23 years old. I'm curious to see what class he's going to be, if he's going to be a freshman or I imagine he's probably going to be like a junior, you would think. And maybe it doesn't really matter if the 5-5 goes into play because the 19-year-old clock has its own set, right? So he would only have a couple of years of eligibility, but I like the fit. I think it's going to be good. I'm curious to see how he plays with Rob Wright because we saw how Kei Vikata played last year with Rob Wright versus how he played with Yegor Dielman. And with Yegor, he was rolling to the basket a ton. There were lots of lobs. You didn't see that as much last year. And I think that's partly due to, you know, having AJ on the team and there's a lot of ISO. Even when AJ wasn't on the court, which wasn't very often, it wasn't like Rob was doing a whole lot of pick and roll actions like Fran Fraschilla mentioned. I'm just curious to see what this new offense is going to look like with a guy who can space the floor a little better than Kata, and see if Rob Wright has kind of a different style offensively this season.
0: Yeah, and I think that Rob Wright, you know, he's a special talent. And look, there were mixed reviews last year on him. I think the talent is undeniable. The scoring ability is undeniable. But I think the big question on Rob Wright is, can he actually lead a franchise? Can he lead a program? Because you think about the programs he's been with the last 3 years. His senior year in high school is Montverde, where it was Cooper Flagg. It was Liam McNeely. It was all these NBA superstars, Derek Queen, guys that were first rounders in the NBA, faces of the NBA. He was kind of the fifth option. At Baylor, it was VJ Edgecombe's team. Last year, it was AJ and Richie's team. That's going to be fascinating to me this year to see how Rob, you know, we know that he can score like a number one, but can he lead like a number one? All indications would point that things have been on a positive front and this team's really coming together fast, and they're doing a nice job of having these events to really away from the court to get this team brought together. And I think that's going to be important with Jakub Urbaniak when he gets enrolled for the fall semester to try to fast track that with him. But, you know, I think that's something that will be interesting, because I feel like this talent on this team is really good once again. And I think this Urbaniak adds to that talent and levels it up, which is a good sign with this addition.
2: Yeah, and that's a good thing to remember, too, because I think people are comparing this year's team to last year's team maybe a little bit too much, because expectations going into last season was basically Final Four or bust.
0: Yeah.
2: And I feel like people still feel that way, where, you know, this season coming up isn't going to be as special because BYU probably doesn't have the number one draft pick on the team, which is fine. But it's kind of nice at the same time, because it's not boom or bust. It's, you know, go in there and see what the play looks like. I think BYU is still going to be a really solid team because of what you said. They still have a ton of talent. I mean, BYU fans were foaming at the mouth when Colin Chandler committed and he was on his mission. Fans were super excited to get him. And then expectations kind of shift when you get a guy like Yegor Dielman and you get a guy like AJ DeBonta. Man, this team is still really solid top to bottom. And it's going to be a fun year. And I think people need to kind of take a step back, realize, you know, this is still BYU basketball. It doesn't have to be a team with Final Four expectations going into the season to be excited for them. Maybe a little bit has to do with football, and people are really excited about football season, so basketball is kind of on the back burner. But this is still going to be a really good squad. I think they're still, you know, a fringe top 25 team to start out the year. Probably each of Kevin Young's teams going forward, in my opinion, should have the expectation of going to the Sweet 16. I don't think that's an unreasonable take to have.
0: I agree.
2: Maybe not Final Four, but I think Sweet 16 is absolutely in the cards.
0: Look, I've watched BYU basketball for like 30 years, and look at this roster, and it kind of blows me away of maybe how this team's getting slept on, because I've seen many BYU rosters assembled. And again, I think this is a really talented team. This is one of the more talented rosters that I've ever seen assembled. But comparing it to like the star power of maybe the past 2 years and how things came together with the seniority with some of the other teams of the past, it doesn't have that same, you know, pop. But like if things click, like if Tyler Betsy recaptures his top 50 recruit status, I'm not expecting that from him. But if he delivers that level of talent that he was out of high school, what a steal for BYU. And he's been getting rave reviews in the summer practices. And if Jake Wallin can evolve his game and be that, you know, defensive player that can guard any position, that could be huge for BYU. So there's little elements to this game, but I love the fact that once again, they've got two stars that can really fill it up on any given night. And then with Urbaniak, you know, I'm just curious to see what he brings. I think though, on the low end, Nate, that I feel confident he's going to be better than Bidu Ahmed. And look, I'm not trying to kick Bidu while he's down. I know he's going to be off and doing things at UMass, but I mean, that's a low bar, but I think he's going to be better than that. And I have optimism that he's going to do a nice job for BYU at that five spot. Let's take a break. Let's talk more Cougar hoops as we now know the non-conference schedule. Let's hit on that next here on Cougar Sports Saturday.
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0: Welcome back into Cougar Sports Saturday here on this Pioneer Day weekend, Saturday, July 25th. Mitch Harper and Nate Slack with you. BYU basketball year 3, 100 days from today. The season tips off for year 3 of the Kevin Young era for BYU basketball, and the Cougars will tip things off on November 2nd against the Ohio State Buckeyes. We now have the non-conference schedule for the upcoming season. Your initial thoughts on this non-conference slate that opens up with a Big Ten team at the Delta Center, Nate, 100 days from now.
2: I love the matchup with Ohio State. It's one of those neat teams where you don't think of Ohio State as being like a basketball powerhouse. You think of them more as a football team. But anytime BYU plays a Big Ten team, I get really excited. Honestly, Mitch, I love the exhibition games too. I think a few years ago when the secret scrimmages were being played, it was kind of a missed opportunity to maybe capitalize on revenue, which is such a big deal now. But I mean, BYU playing Nebraska and Provo, that's going to be cool. BYU UNLV, that's probably going to be a little under the radar. Maybe people don't pay attention as much because football is probably going to be being played around the same time. But the thing I don't care for about this schedule all that much is there's not a whole lot of juice to it.
0: Yeah.
2: And we talked last segment, like BYU is going to be a really good team. They may not be as good as they were last year on paper, but it's just, man, I wish teams were more willing to do home and homes. I think it's great that BYU is playing a couple of Big Ten teams in the non-conference. They're getting them both in the Delta Center with Northwestern and Ohio State. But why can't we get these at home and home? Why can't BYU go play in Columbus? Why can't BYU go play in Chicago and play Northwestern? I think the NBA arenas are fun for the players, but I just think the home schedule is a little bit lacking outside of that Utah State game. I'll run down the home games really quick. We got BYU versus Omaha, Queens, Montana State, Northern Colorado, Utah State, Cal State Fullerton, Weber State, and LaSalle. So none of those names are going to jump out at you, except for probably Utah State. That game is going to have a little bit of juice just because of that rivalry aspect. But it's a thing of the past at this point. But I miss the good old days with a powerful non-conference schedule. There will be a couple of good tournament games, you know, in the Southwest Maui Invitational. And you've got another neutral site game against San Diego State. But, man, it's kind of a bummer to me that the basketball season really comes down to conference play. It's not all that much about the non-conference games.
0: Yeah, I think that it does lack some pop with the names. I will say, though, I do think that some of these teams, Ohio State, Utah State, maybe Northwestern, maybe there's a team laying in the weeds here that's not a glamorous name, but maybe they could be a quality in terms of metrics. Think back to last year, Cal Baptist was a quad two win. And you look at that and go, Cal Baptist, yeah. Who gives a rip? But I think that's where maybe you hope from a metric standpoint that some of these teams emerge and become something. Like, you know, Utah State's probably going to be a quad one, even on the home floor. Like, they've been that good. Mm-hmm. And now that they're in the Pac-12, I think that could have. And I like that BYU did bring back the in-state, because I'll tell you, if you didn't have Utah State, that Marriott Center schedule is awful, awful. So that Utah State game was important. The Delta Center games, I'm with you. I wish that they were in Provo. I wish these teams would just say, hey, let's go to the Marriott Center, and BYU will return the favor and go to Columbus or go to Chicago or Evanston to play Northwestern next year. I do know that Kevin Young loves those Delta Center games, and he loves those NBA venues, and maybe it gives, you know, Kevin Young a feeling of, you know, his old, you know, profession maybe being in the NBA. But I think it's just I can talk myself into getting pumped for a lot of these games because of the metric side, but that's not fun for fans. Like, yeah, I can tell you about BYU LaSalle, how that was an amazing game in the 1970s at the Marriott Center, one of the all-time greats. But like, that's fun to me. Like, oh, rekindling that, but not a soul on the rosters or even Kevin Young or the coach at LaSalle gives any care about that matchup from the 70s. But yeah, all in all, I think you just hope that the there's some team laying in the weeds that really boosts the metrics. And I will say too, man, the Maui Invitational, think back to last time BYU was in Maui in 2019. That was an awesome field. You had UCLA, Kansas, Virginia Tech. This year, BYU is like the marquee team along with Arizona. It's a bunch of teams BYU's played in the Kevin Young era.
2: Yeah, you got Clemson, Colorado State, Ole Miss, Providence, VCU, Washington, or Arizona. So yeah, a lot of the teams that BYU's already played. And that's one of my favorite things about these, you know, these midseason tournament games, where you get to play teams that you don't have a whole lot of experience playing against. It was fun for BYU to play Clemson last year because you had the whole Jake Wallin angle. You had a brand new Clemson team. Like, Clemson's not a team that BYU plays really in any sport, but it's a name brand. You know who the team is. And so that was a fun game. But I don't know, man. Just be playing Clemson again and then be playing even Ole Miss. BYU played Ole Miss in the NCAA tournament. I mean, that was a decade ago at this point, but it's still a familiar team. Providence, that was a couple seasons ago. VCU, 2 years ago. It feels like a miss, but ultimately it's not really BYU's fault. It's kind of the system that it is now, but I think it's still something fans can get excited about, because this is going to be a really good team. It's going to be a lot of fun to watch. Last year's one of the biggest highlights was AJ putting a big putback dunk over a nobody. I can't remember who
0: Abilene
2: they played.
0: Abilene Christian.
2: And so you can still see the replay in your head. And so maybe the team name isn't this like attractive team, but it's still going to be a lot of good basketball, big highlight plays. Still worth making a trip to the Marriott Center.
0: Yeah, and I think just to close out before we get to a break, I think too, with these type of teams, beat the life out of them. You know, hammer them by 30, 40 points. Don't fool around like you did with Delaware, because you don't have that strength to schedule. At least we assume that will buoy up any lackluster performances against quad three or quad four teams. Hammer those teams into oblivion. And if they can do that, then this can be a very beneficial non-conference schedule. And BYU could go into Big 12 play as a top 15 team in the net, but they got to hammer those teams. And that's easier said than done in today's college basketball. Let's take a break. More Cougar hoops around the corner. We'll get to BYU football as well here on Cougar Sports Saturday.
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12: 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I'm Isabella Sosa. KSL's top local story this hour. The National Weather Service has issued a heat advisory through Monday. There's a major heat risk this weekend. Temperatures will reach the triple digits with lows in the upper 70s. Officials say these temperatures could cause heat illnesses, so they recommend drinking plenty of fluids, stay in air conditioning and out of the sun. If you must be outside, wear lightweight, loose clothing. If you or someone you know may have heat stroke, call 911. Our top national story this hour from ABC News. President Donald Trump says Iran would love to make a deal, but the U.S. is considering further military action.
13: They want to be the tough guys, but they do want to make a deal.
14: But 2 weeks after the end of the ceasefire, Iran's showing no such signs publicly. Instead, expanding strikes across the region, launching a wave of drone attacks against U.S. targets. Smoke seen near a base in Iraq where U.S. forces are deployed. Bahrain, Kuwait, and Jordan also intercepting Iranian incoming fire.
12: That's ABC's Matt Rivers reporting. Coming up, you'll want air conditioning. KSL Weather is next. KSL News Time, 12:31.
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1: 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It's not bad out there. Traffic on the major highways is cruising along without problems. We've got high heat this whole week with highs in the hundreds and lows in the upper 70s. Expect cloudy skies and a small chance of rain. Right now it's fair and 97 degrees. I'm Isabella Sosa, KSL News Radio, 102.7 FM, 1160 AM, and KSLNewsRadio.com. 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
1: Cougar Sports Saturday rolls on here on this July 25th Pioneer Day weekend, and there was some big news that came out this week, Mitch. I mean, maybe not big news, but news I think that's worth hitting on. Nate Slack, Mitch Harper here. AJ probably receives his last collegiate award. Let's hit on that with this week's coverage check.
0: Every week, the takes get louder. Some stories get too much hype. Others fly under the radar. Aww. So let's clear it up. It's time for a coverage check on Cougar Sports Saturday.
2: It's also time to put to rest, officially, if it wasn't done already, the notion that BYU did not get its return on investment with AJ DeBonsa is just silly. AJ this week was named the Big 12 Male Athlete of the Year for the 2025-2026 athletic season. That's football, men's basketball, all the men's sports. The top athlete in the Big 12 during this past academic year was AJ DeBonsa. Pretty cool, because it's a Power 4 league, and he was the best of the best. And, you know, I couldn't help but think, though, Nate, when we saw this news come down, I instantly went back to Kansas City and thought to myself in March, why on earth was Jaden Bradley named the Big 12 Basketball Player of the Year?
1: You know what's funny is this is awarded to obviously the best male athlete and the best woman athlete in conference. Each school gets to nominate one woman player and one man player. And Arizona did not even nominate Jaden Bradley. What? Are you serious?
2: Unbelievable. Unbelievable.
1: They nominated Jay Friend, and looking at, men's tennis. Men's tennis, Mitch. Look, I don't mean to disrespect tennis. When I was at BYU, my initial sport assigned to me to be the SID over was women's tennis.
2: Oh, really?
1: And I loved it. I had a great time. Lots of good friends. Men's tennis? Arizona nominates Jay Friend? And AJ loses to... This just screams to me that we have too many awards in college sports.
2: Yeah.
1: Because I know the player of the year was nominated or was voted on by the coaches. But, man, it's like... How do you win Male Athlete of the Year in the Big 12 and not the Player of the Year for your sport? That makes no sense to me.
2: It really doesn't. And I think the only way I can even wrap my mind around it is the whole coach speak type of thing with seniors, the heart, the leadership, the grittiness. That's the only thing I can quantify. Because I will say, Jaden Bradley, when BYU faced him in Provo, he was an absolute dog. And even Kevin Young was like, that dude was a dog. And now he's with the Toronto Raptors. Not saying he wasn't great, but like AJ was spectacular. Now, maybe he didn't have the leadership, you know, qualities like a Jaden Bradley. And even AJ admitted, you know, he was a freshman. He was learning. He got thrown into the fire with that after Richie went down, especially. But still, like the on-court product that we all saw, the camera didn't lie. It was undeniable. And even though BYU was 10th place, and I know that was probably the biggest reason and detractor to why AJ didn't get Big 12 Basketball Player of the Year, it's just kind of funny to see now he's the Big 12 Male Athlete of the Year for the entire conference. It's well-deserved. You know, and I think AJ, that team last year, as Kevin Young pointed out, they were very quiet. And maybe that lack of a heart and soul type feel like Jaden Bradley provided to Arizona was the missing ingredient for BYU that could have really catapulted them to heights that they thought they would reach last year. Obviously, Richie Saunders was viewed as that, but then he goes down with an injury. But AJ was just remarkable because I think it continued on in Summer League, and I know that didn't factor into this decision, but it was remarkable in Summer League. His first appearance, you think, oh, he's going to have jitters. He might going to be a little nervous. The dude just gets the same shots that he did at BYU. And I'm thinking, this is insane. Like, the same AJ at BYU is showing up in the NBA. And I thought that was kind of cool that, you know, he's still getting to the paint, getting to that midi range and doing his thing and getting his shots. Like, we witnessed a guy that's going to be the face of the NBA at some point and just be a walking 25, 28 points a night with ease. And it's pretty remarkable to think we witnessed that for an entire year.
1: Oh, totally. Looking back 2 years ago, so when Mark Pope leaves BYU basketball, it felt like the basketball program is going to be in shambles. That was a dark day. It felt like I keep remember just replaying in my mind, like, what just happened? What's going on? And you touching on the return of investment of AJ DiBonsa, because that has been kind of a talking point of certain fan bases claiming that it wasn't worth the investment for BYU. So imagine telling yourself this 2 years ago when BYU has not hired Kevin Young yet. Mark Pope just left for Kentucky, that BYU would end up having a player who is a consensus first team All-American. He's named the male Big 12 athlete of the year. He wins the Julius Erving Small Forward of the Year award. He's a first team All Big 12 performer. He's drafted number one overall in the NBA. Like, it's crazy to me that this has all happened in a span of 2 years, where you just feel like BYU basketball has hit rock bottom, that there's no pulling yourself out of it. And then 2 years later, BYU is producing a guy like AJ DiBonsa, bringing in an additional five-star player like Bruce Branch III. It's crazy for me to think about the trajectory that BYU is on. This is absolutely a cherry on top when you're talking about return of investment. This is what Kevin Young was talking about in his introductory press conference, where he wants to make BYU, you know, a stepping stool for the NBA. He wants this to be a program that is producing NBA talent year in and year out. AJ is going to be an example. Like, and what you say about him being a walking bucket and putting up 25 points a game, like, this is exactly what BYU basketball needs. Because you hear about this all the time when it comes to football recruiting, is this coaching staff or in the past with Bronco Mendenhall. Bronco Mendenhall at times struggled to put players in the NFL. And you can imagine it was used against BYU when it came to recruiting. But with basketball, there's nobody in the country who can say that BYU can't be putting guys in the NBA. And I think it's going to show itself in the recruiting trail year in and year out going forward.
2: No question. And I think the way that BYU recruits in high school recruiting, it's showing itself already. I mean, they get a foot in the door immediately. You know, back in the day, just even, and I say back in the day, you know, 5-7 years ago, if a BYU coach rolled into the Peach Jam and tried to talk to the number one recruit, it'd be like, well, appreciate your comments, but have a nice day. Now it's a case, because AJ DiBonsa really believed in Kevin Young and BYU committed financially as any other school would have, that same price, that same point, you know, AJ bought into BYU, and that the difference was Kevin Young and that development. Because say what you will, you know, AJ was always viewed as a number one pick, but we see many times guys can be viewed as number one prospects and then they regress. He got better at BYU. And I think that's going to be something that is going to be a real positive thing for BYU when it comes to high school recruiting. Now, then it becomes the debate of, can you win at the biggest stage of the NCAA tournament with freshmen leading the way? Recent history would say that's not happening. You got to have a nice blend. And I think that's where Kevin Young is still figuring out the right recipe to concoct the perfect roster to get this thing to the heights that they want to get to, which is a Final Four and ultimately a national title. But because of AJ's success and him believing in BYU and Kevin Young, it's going to give BYU a foot in the door for years to come. I mean, they're in the mix for the 2028 number one recruit already. He's considering BYU and taking them very serious. That's AJ Williams out of Georgia, small forward, 6'8", 210. BYU is in the thick of that conversation. So, again, this is going to be an annual deal where BYU is in the mix, and it's a lot of it is thanks to AJ DiBonsa for seeing the vision and going, why not BYU? Why do I need to go to Carolina or Bama to go be a superstar? I can do it at BYU, and I'm going to be developed by a coach that knows the NBA game inside and out. And I think it's going to do a world of good for BYU going forward.
1: I think so too. And you bring up a good point about not being able to make deep runs in the tournament if you're full of young talent. And I guess my question to you would be, do you think BYU can do that with the way that they're constructing rosters right now, because they have a lot of really good younger talent. I guess this year's roster is a little bit different because they're bringing in some upper class guys like a Jake Wallin and a Colin Chandler, who's going to be a junior now. Do you think BYU's a spot where mixing in the European talent that they've been doing the last few years, is that a recipe for BYU to make deep runs in the tournament? Is it really all about matchups in the tournament? How do you see that?
2: I think it's first, they got to have more retention. This year was a total, I don't want to say teardown, because they were still the sixth seed last year, but it's a completely new roster. But I think retention's got to be a bigger priority. If there is someone that you believe can be developed, retain him. And they did a great job of keeping Rob Wright. And that's why BYU's going to have a chance to do something good this year, because they retain. So I think retention will be key. You know, for those guys, I think it's very intriguing this year because, you know, the last 2 years, they've stepped into seasons thinking the freshman was going to be the star. 2 years ago, it was Yegor. It ultimately ended up being Richie. Last year, I think we thought Richie was probably the guy, and he probably was definitely the heart and soul of the team, but we knew ultimately the best player was AJ, and that materialized itself. This year, it's like you got a five-star who could be that top five pick, but he's probably the third option. And I think that's fascinating, where this year it's guys that understand the battles of power four basketball. Rob Wright, Colin Chandler, they're mature. I think that's a fascinating dynamic that's new for Kevin Young. And that's where I think this could be a little bit of a blueprint. If this team has success, keep getting those heralded freshmen that are going to be one and dones, but pair it up with retention and some big time portal guys like a Colin Chandler that want to be at BYU. That might be the recipe going forward if this thing works out, because again, I don't think you can bank on an 18 or 19 year old to carry you and get you to the Final Four. I mean, AJ's is probably good as it's ever going to be, and he couldn't get you to that promised land. So you got to have a nice blend on the roster, and I think maybe this year might have the right blend, at least from experience paired up with talented freshmen that have NBA aspirations. Let's take a break. Let's get to BYU.
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0: Let's see, 6 weeks, 42 days from now, BYU football is back in our lives, and we cannot wait. You can listen to all the action, of course, as always. You're on KSL News Radio. First game of the season against Utah Tech, 6 o'clock kick here on KSL. We'll have you covered throughout the entire season. Cougar Tracks gets fired up here on the morning and afternoon drive on August 3rd. So we are off and running here very soon on KSL News Radio. And coming up next week, we will have next Thursday on July 30th, myself and Nate Slack here. We will be at the BYU Media Golf event. This is always a fun event, Nate.
1: Yeah, I got to be honest, Mitch. I told you last week I got a young toddler. He was jumping all over me. I may have hurt my shoulder a little bit, but I'm going to be all right. We're going to do this. We're going to go out. We're going to
0: How are you going to do
1: perform
0: this?
1: Perform well.
0: How are you going to play? How are you going to play with a torn shoulder?
1: You know, I've been taking some practice swings in the backyard, and so I think I've got the motions down. We're good to go. I'll take a little bit of ibuprofen, but we'll make sure we're all taken care of, and we'll have a lot of fun with it, I think.
0: So you're going to be, you're like LJ Martin at Texas Tech, where it's like, he's just going to gut check it. You're just going to gut check this thing.
1: Oh, yeah, man. A couple weeks ago, I thought I was Jack Kelly against West Virginia, down and out. He's out for the year. I'm back, baby. I'm back. I'm going to be doing my very best. I'm excited for it. It's one event I really look forward to every year, because you get a lot of good conversations, but you also get a lot of good tidbits, you know, kind of off the record stuff, just kind of filling out some, maybe some depth chart questions and some personnel notes. So it's always a really good time. I think we'll have a lot of good content for next week's show.
0: We definitely will. And it's a little bit different spot on the calendar this year. Usually this has been an event that takes place at the end of June. BYU, this is kind of inside baseball type conversation, but I don't know if fans really care. But when Media Day went away, when BYU shifted to the Big 12 Conference, BYU still maintained a Media Day event focused solely on BYU football, and they've turned it into a golf event. It's awesome. You know, all these different media outlets get a foursome together. They go out, play around, and then get interviews, have lunch. It's really a lot of fun, and it's not quite like the Media Day of old that we grew to really enjoy during independence, but it's still pretty fun. And this year, because it's right before fall camp starts, it's really nice, like maybe benchmark to just dive in to really where the roster truly is at. Because even at the end of June, you know, there's still some open-ended things, and maybe coaches don't want to speak too, you know, matter of fact on certain items personnel wise. I mean, it's go time. Like next Thursday, we got the golf event, and then the following Monday, it's time to report for the players, and away we go with another season of Cougar football. Team 102 getting ready to kick it off. So I think the big thing that I want to kind of talk to Kalani about is some of the roster tidbits, of course, but also with some of the players, just what they're doing to level it up, to get better this year, because I still think they can play a little bit of the chip on the shoulder. But how confident are they that this team can be better than what they've been?
1: One thing I really enjoyed, just kind of the observations of who's with who. A couple of years ago, we noticed that Connor Pay was golfing with Gary Bohannon and his group. And so that was kind of a newsworthy thing. It's kind of interesting to see who's with who. You get good, kind of a good feel of what the vibe is like with the team. I'm also curious to just kind of hear what Fessy's thoughts are on the receivers, because I think that's a big question going into the year, is just how confident do you feel with your group? There's always been the saying that if you have two quarterbacks, you don't have any quarterbacks. And I'm just hoping that it's not a, we feel good with everybody. We feel like we're, you know, seven or eight guys deep, because in the past, that's not what Fessy's said. Fessy's said, we know who our guys are. We got our three guys. We're going to be rolling with them every single play we can. So I want to hear names. I want to hear guys that have expectations and are going to be taking up leadership roles, because you can't just go into a season with kind of an empty slate. I understand that coaches will say that every position is up for grabs, but you don't really want every position up to grabs. You want to have leaders in the rooms where players like, I think Legend Glasker, for example, at receiver, I think he's going to make a really big impact on this year's team, but I still want him to be able to go into a fall camp and and follow examples of, you know, Tiger Bachmeier. Maybe he gets more run than Tiger, but Tiger has more experience in college football. I think Legend Glasker can learn a lot from him, from JoJo Phillips, from Kyler Casper, guys who haven't had to carry the load of the receiver room, but they've been there before. They know what to expect. They know kind of how things operate. So I want to see a pecking order where guys can showcase what they can do on the field, but you know, they're also kind of being mentored by older guys. And so I'm really curious to hear what Fessy has to say.
0: Before we get to a break, I will say on the wide receivers, I thought it was kind of noteworthy that this week Legend Glasker revealed his new number. He was wearing number one. And I'll tell you, like, I don't recall many true freshmen getting a single digit at a skill position. I mean, and if you do, you better be a baller. I mean, just that is kind of an unspoken rule in football where if you're a single digit, you're a dude, man, and you got to contribute. And I would expect nothing less. I think it's a good point on the Fessy angle, because it would be great if he just straight up says, hey, JoJo, Casper, we believe in them. Got to maybe figure out that third, but I'd love to hear that, because if they got all that trust, this coaching staff, I think, deserves some benefit of the doubt with the way that they've developed players in recent years. More Cougar Sports Saturday after the break.
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9: From ABC News, I'm Mike Tabusky. Maine Democrats have a new Senate candidate aiming to take on Republican Susan Collins in the fall. The party was forced to hold a last-minute convention after Graham Plattner suspended his campaign amid a growing number of sexual misconduct allegations.
10: Jackson almost immediately entered the race to replace Plattner. He just gave his official acceptance speech, now kicking off what is expected to be a very busy next few months. Big picture, the stakes are high, not just for Maine, but nationwide. Democrats need to pick up 4 seats to flip the Senate.
9: ABC's Christiane Cordero. Nearly 260,000 people in southern Europe are being told to evacuate right now as strong winds and dry conditions lead to an increased wildfire threat there. One person is confirmed dead in Spain, where a state of emergency has been declared. And that's not the only country being threatened. France also feeling the heat.
11: Some areas did have cooler temperatures and crews were able to get some of these fires under control. But France, they're expecting another heat wave next week, which will do absolutely nothing to help this situation. And it's the reason why people have been told to shelter in place, or we have seen those mass evacuations called.
9: ABC's Marcus Moore reporting from the Foreign Desk. Meanwhile, in the U.S., millions are under heat advisories as well. ABC News meteorologist Samara Theodore has the latest.
12: Things are heating up in Dallas, Texas. Heat index values, what does that mean? That means it's going to feel like 106 degrees in Dallas, Texas today. Meanwhile, in the state of Florida, temperatures are also feeling like the triple digits, and it's pretty much the whole state at this point, from Tallahassee to Tampa, Jacksonville to Miami. Get ready for that heat.
9: And health workers at an Ebola treatment center in eastern Congo are on strike today as the number of confirmed cases in that country of that virus nears 3,000. 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
14: 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I'm Isabella Sosa. KSL's top story this hour. A fire in Weber County has been contained. According to watch duty, the fire started early this morning at 12:30 on Cook Street and Tyler Avenue. The fire burned an acre before fire crews contained it. The National Weather Service warns to stay safe in high temperatures. There's a heat advisory through Monday covering the Wasatch Front and Cache Valley, with high temperatures in the triple digits, which is 5 degrees above normal. Lows are in the upper 70s.
15: We're not getting a lot of relief from the heat overnight, and that can be taxing on bodies.
14: National Weather Service Senior Meteorologist of Salt Lake City, Monica Traphagen, says there's an increased risk for heat-related illness. So if you have outdoor plans, try to save them for the morning or late evening. Stay hydrated and check on loved ones. Coming up, triple digits. KSL Weather's next. 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
3: 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Auto loan rates as low as 4.74%. The roads are looking pretty good. Traffic is flowing smoothly. Today we'll have a high of 102 with a low of 78 and cloudy skies with a small chance of rain. Right now it's fair and 97 degrees. I'm Isabella Sosa, KSL News Radio, 102.7 FM, 1160 AM, and KSLNewsRadio.com. 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
2: Welcome back into Cougar Sports Saturday. Mitch Harper and Nate Slack with you. I had the chance recently at Big 12 Media Days to catch up with BYU Athletic Director Brian Santiago in preparation for the upcoming football season, which is 7 weeks from now. And I started off my conversation by asking Santiago, who's entering his second year as BYU's AD, if he's surprised that the BYU way is working in a Power 4 league like the Big 12 as the Cougars continue to climb the ladder in this conference. And here's my conversation with Brian Santiago.
3: Mitch, no, it hasn't surprised us because we have incredible leadership in Kalani and our coaching staff. What they just did to retain our roster, we've got incredible student athletes. You look around Media Day, those six players that he brought down here are representative of our whole team. They're not only phenomenal football players, but they're phenomenal humans. And it just goes to show, if you have the right people in the right places, you can win at the highest level, you can chase greatness, and you can do it the BYU way. We're super grateful for the way they represent.
2: How impressed were you with Kalani and this staff to, as you know, to retain the roster, retain the staff, and bring it back the best they possibly could to have another chance to go chase a Big 12 title?
3: Yeah, I think that's a tribute to the culture that he's built. You have players that are choosing to stay at BYU. He chose to stay at BYU, which we're all excited about. And the staff that he's brought, that he's put around him, exceptional. And these guys are choosing BYU for all the right reasons. They know that we've got a chance to do something really special.

0: special this year. We were knocking on the door of that CFP last year. By all the metrics, we should have been in. And the resolve is, hey, let's go play our way in. That's why I love Kalani. His resolve is to go, let's go be better. And I'm really excited about what this season is going to bring, and certainly praying that everybody stays healthy. That's the key.
1: I know that a lot of people know about your ties to basketball, and I remember even during this past basketball season seeing you and Ryan Smith playing in the Marriott Center, seeing it late at night after a BYU basketball game. I can't remember which game it was, but I want to ask you, what are your first memories of BYU football as a young person? You take it in whatever direction you want, but like, what built the, you know, the passion for BYU football that maybe people don't know that your connection to football as well?
0: Yeah, I'm glad that you asked that question, because at the core, those BYU football, early BYU football days when I was a young boy watching McMahon, listening to the radio of Gifford Nielsen and Mark Wilson, being in the stadium, watching McMahon and Young and Bosco, I watched some of the greatest players in the history of sport in that stadium and saw some of the greatest teams. I was super fortunate. I grew up as in the same neighborhood with LaBelle Edwards, so it was just like a natural tie. Certainly later in life, we had a super special, unique relationship. We were neighbors, and we had some cool experiences together. But I, from a young age, never missed a BYU football game. I used to stand on the corner of LaBelle Edwards Stadium. You know, we had a couple of tickets in our family. There were nine of us. And would stand on the corner and just hope that, you know, we could somehow, some way find our way into the stadium. And neighbors and friends used to be kind, but I never missed BYU football games. We watched every game, attended most of them. It's funny how some, you know, through the years I've had some unique relationships with, obviously, Bosco, being in the athletic department, and just had a chance to get close to a number of those guys that have become mentors and confidants for me, those great BYU football players. But those memories started early and often. A lot of people know that I played basketball at Fresno State. And while I was at Fresno State, BYU came to town to play a very good Fresno State football team with Dilfer and
1: Jim Sweeney.
0: Yeah,
1: the head coach.
0: Sweeney is the head coach, and here I was. I had all my family and people come down for that football game, and I was the only one that ended up without a ticket to get in. But I got everybody in, and then some people from the Red Wave were like, "Santiago, you come sit with us." So I went into the game and was sitting in the middle of all of the Fresno State faithful. And John Walsh dropped back and hit Eric Dredge over the middle. And he broke it to the outside. And it just is what it is. But I came out of my seat into the air. And about halfway into the air, was like, oh, no. And I sat back down. And everybody started yelling, "Santiago, wait a second. Who are you for?" And I just had to say, both teams. It's in my blood. But BYU football has been in my blood forever, and I'm just so grateful and humbled to be a part of it as the athletic director, and to really be able to go to battle every day and walk the path with Kalani. You know, he's a unique leader, a unique head coach that's created something really, really special, is leaving a legacy of greatness that rivals what, you know, LaBelle's. And has an opportunity now that he's chosen to be at BYU for the long term to really cement a legacy of greatness that we're passionate about supporting and making sure that he has a chance to do that.
1: And you bring up the, and I asked that question about your ties and memories of BYU football, because there is something that's deep for many people. And Kalani, he's had opportunities to go elsewhere and get more money, but he's always wanted to be at BYU. He even just said it moments ago that it's like, I want the experience. I love BYU. Like, what do you think it is about this program, maybe the athletic department as a whole, that gets people just so connected that, and maybe BYU at large, that people want to be part of it?
0: It's a bigger purpose. You know, we say all the time that this is bigger than football. It's bigger than sport. The unique mission of our university, the respect and love that people have for the BYU larger, like BYU community, the relationships that have been established. That's what gets me excited, is there's a way bigger purpose than just winning football games. It's tied to the mission of this university, the incredible mission, and the respect that people have for our ability to chase greatness while at the same time doing it the BYU way. There's a uniqueness to it, and that's what I love the most about it, is I think people see it from the outside and inside. I see the great respect the other coaches around the country had for Lavelle and that they have for Kalani. Like, these other coaches at other institutions, they love Kalani. Deion Sanders is right here, going to walk by in a minute, but those guys, the respect they have for Kalani is super meaningful.
1: Does the uniqueness of the mission of BYU, does it shine even brighter now in this world where we hear it in the headlines about NIL, this portal, this lawsuit, all of this, where BYU is grounded in a set standard where it doesn't matter what the lay of the land tells it, BYU's always going to do it a certain way?
0: Yeah, and that's the most important thing, is that we protect the integrity of the mission of this school. This university is an incredible place with incredible people, incredible leadership. And I've said it, the eyes of the world are on BYU right now. And one of the reasons is because of the competitive excellence, the elevation of the brand, the elevation of the program. Our football program the last 2 years, knocking on the door of the CFP on a national stage, but doing it in a unique way. We've had incredible experiences with, you know, our basketball team. We just had the number one pick in the draft. The eyes of the world are on BYU right now, and if we can continue to compete at a super high level and chase greatness and protect the integrity of our mission, and unbelievable things are going to happen. I'm super excited about it.
1: Do you help out at all with if asked upon, when it comes to selling BYU to recruits? Like, do you get involved and say, like, hey, like, this is what this place has to offer? Do you help with that at all when it comes to football or basketball or any other sport?
0: Yeah, anytime that we can get involved in the recruiting process and have a chance to sell BYU and sell our coaches and our student athletes, we try to. It's a supportive role. When they do come on campus, we have a chance to visit with a lot of them and talk about all the good that's happening, and any way that we can support it, we do. Because I think it's important for the student-athletes and the prospective student-athletes coming on campus to see that we're all aligned. I like to think that it's a unique thing that from the athletic director, from our vice president, our president, and even upwards of that, are invested in what's happening with our sports, that we know the student-athletes, we have relationships with them, that we're walking the path with them. I think it goes a long ways for them to feel valued coming to BYU.
1: Last couple things here, Brian. What's your demeanor like during a game when you're in a box watching a football game? How stressful is, like, I think of, like, Jerry West when he was an executive with the Lakers and the Grizzlies. He couldn't watch them. Like, he was just so stressed. What are you like when watching a game, knowing everything that's poured into these events to even get a game off the ground and get it scheduled? Because is the stress level just off the charts? Like, how would you describe what goes through your mind watching a football game?
0: Mitch, it's a fair question. I think most people would imagine that I'm pretty wound up and stressed out, but I'm actually pretty calm during games. I mean, some of that's evolved through the years, but the reason that I'm calm, I'm still passionate and want us to compete at the highest level and want us to win at the highest level, but I'm calm because we have great coaches. I know we're prepared to play. I'm not anxious going into games like, hey, we're not going to be prepared. I know we're going to be coached at the highest level. I know that we've got great game plans. I know that we're going to compete, and we're going to leave it all out on the field. We're going to leave it all out on the court. And when we have the right coaches in place, I actually am super calm. I mean, people have come up to me and said, we see you watching these games, and your expression really doesn't change. I get excited. I'm passionate about the games, but I'm just super grateful to go to battle with and walk the path with some of the best coaches in the game, because I know we're ready to play. I know our players are well prepared. I know our players have put in the time and effort. I know that our coaches are going to have great game plans, and I actually am able to sit and enjoy the games. Certainly, when the stakes are high, there's angst, and just like everyone else, we're pulling for the ball to bounce our way. But I actually love that I'm in a space where I have the confidence in our coaches such that I can enjoy watching the games and just cheer for them and pull for them.
1: Last thing, are they prepared enough to get to the Big 12 title and ultimately get to the playoff this football team this year, you think?
0: Absolutely. I'm a believer. I'm praying that, like everyone else is, that everybody stays healthy and that we go play great football. I don't think you can focus all on outcomes. I think you got to focus on the matter at hand and being prepared and playing great football. And that's why I have great confidence in this group of guys and this team, because I know we're going to play great football. And we'll let it lie wherever it lies based on outcomes, as long as we're prepared and show up and play great football and leave it all out on the field. I feel great about that.
2: Taking a break. On the other side, we'll get some more BYU basketball and BYU football talk here on Cougar Sports Saturday.
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8: It's Cougar Sports Saturday here on KSL News Radio. And 56 days away from kickoff, Mitch. Wow. We're getting closer. I remember there was 100 days left.
2: Wow.
8: I always make some cookies on 100 days and take them to work. Trying to make it a bigger deal than it probably is. 56 days, though, it doesn't feel that far away.
2: Yeah, 8 weeks till BYU versus Utah Tech. Poor Utah Tech. Going to make that trek up to I-15, and they're gonna get a beat down, and but they'll get a nice check. Yep. They'll get a nice check, and then they can get some rebuilt facilities and whatnot. But, yeah, 8 weeks away till football is back. Cougar football is back in our lives. You know, you just heard that interview with Kalani Sitake. Some good gems in that one where he talked about Faletau Sautuala in particular, where he's like, yeah, he's going to play week one. So 8 weeks from today, you're going to see Faletau. And he said he's also going to participate in fall camp too. That was good insight there from Kalani on the record at Big 12 Media Day. But when the mic went off, Nate, oh my gosh. You know, remember those old Southwest airline commercials where it was like, dang, want to get away? And you feel so embarrassed in the moment?
8: I do.
2: I had that moment right after that interview with Kalani Sitake.
8: Oh boy.
2: And I don't know what happened out there in Texas to me, but some in the air, I don't know. I was dealing with some bloody noses. I don't get them often, if ever. It was happening like in a 24-hour stretch. I had three of them. And one of those times, so anyone that's interact with Kalani, whether you're fan, family, media, coach, player, whoever you are, Kalani is going to give you the time and be respectful and kind of dap you up, bro hug, things like that. So he's like, appreciate you, man, and dap up and do the bro hug thing. As we do the bro hug thing, so like I'm close to Kalani, like right over his shoulder. My nose, I start having a bloody nose, the blood gets on his suit, on his shoulder, and instantly I couldn't then react because my nose is then dripping. I'm like cleaning myself up, but I look over to the corner of my left eye and I see it's on his shoulder. He's talking to someone else, and I'm so panicked. I'm like, oh my gosh, he's going to go on the main stage here for the coaches round table. He's got blood on his blue BYU suit. And I just go up to Kalani. I said, Kalani, like tap on the shoulder. Like, I actually got some blood on your shoulder. It's so weird to say that to Kalani Sitake. He's like, he looks down. Oh yeah. And he like grabs some ice and just cleans it off. I'm like, only Kalani Sitake. He wouldn't get stressed out at all. Me, if you're someone like myself where I get stressed over anything, like sometimes my kids spill something on a carpet, like, no! I'm one of those people that goes nuts when something isn't, you know, perfect anymore. But, yeah, that was, gosh, like, I was so embarrassed. I was just, and then, like, mind you, like, I have, like, this tissue all over my face and blood, and I'm like, I look like I just got beat up in a boxing match with Brett Yormark and that reporter from Lubbock. I was in the middle of that and took some blows to the face. Anyway, I had to share that because that was just one of those moments where I was like, please get me out of here, and I felt so embarrassed, but Kalani was a good sport about it.
8: Bloody noses are a thing, too. There's nothing you can do to prevent them.
2: Like, you ever have a moment, though, where you're like in a spot where you're just like, I got to get out of here as soon as possible. Like, please get me out of this situation, whether it's work or any moments in your life that like I need to get away at this moment because I am so embarrassed right now.
8: Yes, I have a story. I'll share it on the other side. About that. I'll share my story on the other side. Cougar Sports Saturday on KSL News Radio. 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

0: Good afternoon. It's 1:30 at KSL News Radio. I'm Isabella Sosa. KSL's top story this hour. It's Pioneer Day weekend and officers say to celebrate safely. Fireworks are banned in Cottonwood Heights and Sandy. And Sergeant Lance Best with the Cottonwood Heights Police Department tells KSL TV there will be a zero tolerance policy for lawbreakers.
1: So if we catch someone, we're immediately going to confiscate the fireworks. We are going to issue citations, and those citations come with heavy fines to the sum of around $1,000.
0: Extra patrols are out this weekend, and officers say even a small spark could be serious. Our top national story this hour from ABC News. A U.S.-Saudi deal opposed by 9/11 families would include nuclear assistance for Saudi Arabia. A foreign policy expert told ABC News why the oil-rich Saudis want nuclear energy.
2: Their eye is on the future. At some point, there won't be a market for oil anymore, and they want a viable economy. One of the ways of doing that is to generate electricity through nuclear power. It's what we do. It's what the Europeans do.
0: That's former U.S. Ambassador to Saudi Arabia, Michael Ratney. Coming up, scorching temperatures. KSL weather is next. KSL News Time, 1:32.
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4: Traffic and Weather Together brought to you by UCCU. You deserve to love where you bank. There's a minor fender bender northbound on Bangor Highway at the SR 201 exit, but traffic looks unaffected. We'll have a hot weekend with highs in the low hundreds in the north and up to 109 degrees in St. George. Here in Salt Lake City, it's partly cloudy and 99 degrees. I'm Isabella Sosa, KSL News Radio, 102.7 FM, 1160 AM, and KSLNewsRadio.com. 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
2: Happy 4th of July, Cougar Nation, and welcome on in to Cougar Sports Saturday. Nate Slack here with Mitch Harper, and today's edition of Cougar Sports Saturday is going to look a little bit different. It's going to be more of a best of edition, kind of replaying some interviews we've had over the last few weeks. We'll hear from head coach Kalani Sitake, BYU Athletic Director Brian Santiago, Big 12 Commissioner Brett Yormark, and also a new commit to the BYU football team, four-star wide receiver Blake Wong, who committed to the Cougars earlier this week over Utah, UCLA, Oregon, Ohio State. So a really big win for BYU on a recruiting trail, which honestly kind of felt like they needed. They had been so close on landing a couple other big prospects, like a Bodie Sparrow, who went to Oklahoma. But BYU did get another win on the recruiting trail over Oklahoma, landing Uhila Wolfgram out of Maple Mountain High School, linebacker. He's going to be an absolute star for BYU. But let's dive into the show. First up, we're going to be hearing from BYU head coach Kalani Sitake. Mitch had the chance to catch up with Kalani at the Big 12 spring meetings in Frisco, Texas a few weeks ago. We'll have a chance to catch up with him next week as well in Frisco at Big 12 Media Days. Cannot believe it's already here. But here's that conversation between Mitch and Kalani Sitake.
3: What was the mood and the pressing topics among Big 12 football coaches at the spring meetings?
4: Yeah, I think the now that I've been here a few times, pretty cool. I think the being able to see and meet everybody, I mean, meet all the networks that are going to do our games and things like that, it's pretty cool. And then it's always good to see the ADs and presidents and the head coaches. Those are all my guys, so it's been cool, man. I think it's going to be interesting to see what happens this year, but I think there's some really good talent, and I know there's some great coaches, especially and the new guys that are coming in. It's just going to make it that more competitive.
3: What were the big topics? What were the pressing issues for the coaches here in these meetings?
4: Well, I think some of it is just looking at the calendar, how we're going to try to propose, what type of practices we're going to do in spring, things like that. And then for me, I have to think about what's going to be the best for the team, but also what's best for my staff and their recruiting calendar, how much time they're going to be away from home, how much work we're actually going to be putting in. So I think, there's a lot of flexibility for coaches to create a little bit more of their calendar. And so I look at it and it's like, I appreciate it, but that means it's more work for me working with sports science group and weight room and training room. And I mean, everything that goes, and then you add in the academic part, but all of this is so we can play football. So when it comes down to it, making sure our guys are doing well enough to head towards graduation, but then playing football has got to be the key.
3: What would you like to see changed on the calendar? Is what item on there do you feel pretty passionate about that you feel like needs some modification?
4: Well, I think the spring football thing is going to be a little different because, I mean, we've already been operating a little different with it. Yeah. And so what type of practices, because it's a limited roster now, so we don't have 120 guys. And so what are you going to actually get done in spring? And then the opportunity to run maybe like NFL OTA type models of practices. As we look through it, I think once the oversight committee and everybody decides what the rules are, then we'll just adjust. And so and that's thinking about the future, but I'm thinking about this season still.
3: Sure.
4: And then everyone's talking about the playoffs and expanding the group or not, or expanding to keeping it at 12, going to 16, or going to 24. And honestly, it's whatever. I think they want to get our feedback, but I think the more the better. But I'm too worried about it. I think that it's going to be a lot of fun. I think the FCS football division, they they have it figured out, and I think it generates a lot of interest, a lot of excitement.
3: Going back, though, to that spring piece, I know you're looking ahead to next year, but what would that look like? It'd be January, winter semester. You do spring ball in March, so maybe no practices in March, and then be, what, May to July? Is that kind of the thought?
4: I think the thought is to give each coach a certain amount of practices and OTA-type practices that they can do. So there's padded, non-padded, and really from middle of January to summer.
3: Gotcha.
4: And, you know, and do we want to start at week zero and then have two byes for every team through the season? I'm trying to get the calendar going quicker in terms of getting things lined up and recruiting, matching it with the season and things like that, and just keeping it as, I guess, trying to create more parity with even the conferences all in college football. So it's a lot of stuff to think about. I'm only thinking about BYU, and so I'm limited on what I want to think about and who I'm thinking about. So I understand what everybody, how it could benefit them. I do like the idea of the flexibility and the idea of allowing the coach and the university to figure out when you're dealing with schools that are on semesters compared to schools that are on quarter systems, it makes sense for them to just create their own calendar. And however you do it, just be ready to play ball by the time you get to the end of August.
3: Do you like the portal window where it's at?
4: I do. I think that's I think that's the right timing. I think it's just the balance between the portal, getting them in school, the playoffs, how that works with all that. So that's what they're trying to propose, that we do it the right way in 27. But
3: long ways away.
4: Yeah, you just tell me. 27 is a great thought. I'm focused on 26, and so we're just trying to get things done and be a better team than we were before, and not get too ahead of ourselves. I mean, we've got a tough season coming right now, and our guys have done some great things in spring, and I'm really proud of them. But we still got a lot of work to do, and it's we're not as good as we want to be right now. But I love our leadership, and I love the coaching. Spring ball was really, really good for me to see, and so I'm very encouraged to see what happens.
3: I do have one more big picture question beyond 2026. I know you noted whether it's 12, 16, 24, you don't care, but being on the doorstep of the playoff the past couple of years, just how exciting is the thought of expanding it? Just your thoughts on it being bigger and more access potentially for a program like BYU that's been knocking on the door.
4: Yeah, I think that's cool. I think it's great for the game. I know everybody has an opinion on what they think. The truth is, I think the more opportunities you have for teams to get into the playoffs and try to earn a championship, the better. I think it'll all work out. So everybody likes tournaments. They like the brackets, So seems like we're headed that way. And the playoff system is a really good system to look at. Other than that, it's like the goal is for us is pretty simple. We want to compete for a Big 12 championship. And if we do that, then we're usually in a good spot. And so it's hard to do that when you're focused on midseason stuff or even next year. This is good to talk about, but I'm trying to keep our guys and myself focused on 2026.
3: Well, let's talk more about 2026, and I think of this team and so much retention and key players and retention of the staff, yourself. Do you feel like all this experience coming back, everyone's just gotten better to where you feel like you're again going to be in a position to be in that Big 12 championship hunt?
4: Yeah, I mean, I think that's what everybody's thinking. So you look at all the 16 teams in the Big 12, that's what they're thinking right now. And so we're not the only ones doing that. But I do feel better about the quarterback situation, and I feel good about, even though the loss of Jay Hill, with his experience as defensive coordinator, I felt like we've kind of been prepping for this. I knew that he would have an opportunity to become a head coach, or he would make a move towards getting there. And Jay's going to be an amazing head coach one day, maybe even in a year. So you have to have a succession plan for every position coach and every coordinator on your staff. And it doesn't end there. You have to look at through recruiting, everything. So we have to have people that are in line to get it done, and then we have to consider, you know, who could do it from the outside too. That being said, I encourage our staff to try to become to try to you know, climb the ladder, and these guys will all be great. We have a lot of great future head coaches on our staff, and when Lavelle had things rolling is when he had coaches moving and he had a lot of advancement. And so I hope that we can get that done too. That's usually a good sign, and so we'll see what happens. But I think K-Pop's ready for it. I really am excited about what he did in spring. And he's got a good group of young men to work with. And then, you know, keeping it complementary with the other two phases, with special teams and with our offense, I think it's going to be a lot of fun. So that's all. I mean, that's all in the works. We're not even in summertime yet, but we're getting there. And soon enough, this just means that football's right around the corner. And so I'm really excited about where we're headed. Yeah, this is going to be a lot of fun. The goal is to stay humble, stay hungry, and stay focused.
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2: Cougar Sports Saturday rolls on here on this Saturday, June 6th. Hopefully all of you are having a fantastic weekend. First Saturday in the month of June. The months are flying by here in 2026. It's 6-6-26 today here on this Saturday afternoon. Again, appreciate all of you for being on board with us. Mitch Harper and Nate Slack with you. Let's roll it out. Part two of my conversation with the head ball coach, Kalani Sitake.
3: So do you feel good then about the receiver unit then and the personnel that's there at that spot?
4: Oh, yeah. I mean, I think that there's plenty of talent there. There's a reason why we brought these freshmen in, too. Mm-hmm. They're going to be fine. There's a reason why we brought tight ends in that we did. And there's a reason why we have the quarterbacks that we have. So there's a lot of confidence going in there. And it starts with Bear. He's not new anymore. It's like he feels really comfortable walking around and in the royal blue and with, you know, repping the Y everywhere he goes. And so, I think this is going to be fun, but you just can't. We have to find ways to keep progressing and trying to get these guys to be in uncomfortable spots.
3: Aaron Roderick said in spring that he thinks Walker Lyons and Roger Saliapaga might be two of the best players on the team. Do you agree with that statement?
4: Yeah, I think that's, it's hard to say when you still have a lot of other tight ends that are still good in that group. So, you know, I feel like everybody likes to talk about the new shiny toy that just gets there, but we have a good foundation of guys that do things the right way, and it's always not, maybe it's not the most spotlight plays, but I'm a fullback that scored one touchdown in my career, so I'm going to make sure that those guys that have a role that nobody thinks matters, I'm going to make sure that they get that at least they get praise from me, because I know their coaches appreciate it and their teammates do too. But it's like, it's going to be a lot of fun, man. This isn't about one player. It's not going to be about one side of the ball either. We need all three phases to click, and we need everybody to be bought into what we're trying to accomplish.
3: Is there any additional, I know you're going to have an incoming freshman coming in, and TJ Johnson, Antonio Johnson. Is there any searching for any additional JUCO or any additional players between now and the start of camp to just add maybe some additional depth to the roster backfill?
4: We have a lot of guys that are on the roster already, and we have a lot of missionaries that are coming back too. So we're going to kind of figure it out. I mean, it's hard to gauge when you don't know what type of shape the return missionaries are coming home in. And so we'll try to figure that out. But, you know, our roster and putting together our roster is a little bit different than anywhere else. And so we have to be ready to adapt and innovate in some ways. But like it all comes down to it, we have a good nucleus of leaders and great guys on the team, so they're going to be the ones that are going to make this thing work.
3: You brought up Kelly Papinga earlier. I'm curious, with this defense, what's the potential of this group? I mean, how's it going to look stylistically? I'm sure there's going to be a lot of similarities to what it's been under Jay, but what is it going to maybe look like with Kelly Papinga?
4: I think there's some really cool things that are going to be consistent. I mean, you know, I think the guys will always play hard and play tough, but I encourage Kelly to take over. I encourage K-Pop to be the leader, and you know, he's going to study and he's going to learn how to call the games, and he's going to do a great job at it. I think the goal is just to allow him to feel the autonomy. I mean, he's got some guys that are helping him out there too. So yeah, guys that have been coordinators for a long time, including myself and you know, Gary Anderson and Justin is on staff. I mean, there's a lot of guys that can do it. And then he's got some great some great coaches with him, like Shannon Poha and DeMario's with him, and you know Lewis is doing a great job too. And I mean this Chad Kalhaha, so it's not like he's all alone, you know. And he's a great leader, and I'm excited for him to be the next great coordinator.
3: You know me, Kalani. I always get a few personnel tidbits when I ask. I'll toss some questions. I just want to follow up. LJ Martin, is he cleared and ready to go?
4: LJ looks better than I've ever seen him. So I'm just trying to, you know, I mean, he looks good, guys, and so it's going to be fun. It's going to be fun. I just got to get a good group to compliment him in the running back room, and then, keep everybody able to just help him in the run game.
3: And how do you feel about Sione Moa and Devon Eka, the guys behind him?
4: Yeah, they'll be fine. I mean, Sione's starting to look like the Sione that we know, and so I think he's going to be in a really good spot. I mean, I expect Sione to be the best Sione that everybody knows he can be, and I expect LJ. I don't think people are ready for him, but he looks really good. He came back for his senior year for a reason, when he didn't have to. So I think he's going to be excited to get it going. And that whole room, and we feel good about Devon. I mean, the way he came in as a freshman, feel good about this whole freshman group that came in. You know, and I think there's going to be good opportunities for those freshmen to play. We have a bunch of guys that can play, man, and a bunch of guys that have developed really, really well. I mean, we had Tanner Wald, who took himself from being a walk-on to a first-team all-conference player, and I can tell you he wasn't the only one. So we'll have a bunch of surprises that will be ready to roll, and a good number of them are walk-ons that have proven themselves. I'm just so proud of those guys.
3: And last couple things here, Kalani, appreciate the time. Guys like, you know, maybe that was a surprise, but I don't think it was a surprise to you guys when he came, was Nusi Talmaipeau. Just maybe an update on how he's doing, progressing, and same with Glasker and Moccasini and Yamauchi as well.
4: Yeah.
3: All of them will be ready for fall?
4: Nusi's going to be fine. Yeah, I mean, okay. Nusi is a great player, and all those guys are going to be fine. Tashili, all those guys can roll. Like I said, I mentioned all the freshmen that came in. Braxton Lindsay had a great spring ball. I mean, and then you have Glasker that can play, you know, inside and outside, and he can play anywhere he wants. I mean, he's a great athlete, and so gives us a lot of flexibility where we can put him. And then you have, Shiale Serra and Kato Luave that they can roll anywhere. And then we added Jake, and that's even with Miles and Ace, and my goodness, I don't know, I'm forgetting people, but like, I mean, we still have Pearson that's there. I mean, these guys are all, they're a good, solid group in the front. And I haven't even talked about the D-linemen yet. So, this is a good, solid group with a lot of experience. But we have a lot of work to do. So, nobody pat them on the back. I appreciate all their hard work and the experience that's coming back. But it doesn't really mean anything if we don't get any better. And they got better in spring. And I need to see them get better in the next month or two, and we'll be ready by the time fall camp comes around. But right now, it's on its way. We're just not there yet.
3: It'll be here before we know it. Yeah, and I cannot wait for that time for the 11th season under Kalani Sitake. It's going to be an exciting year of BYU football. 100 days from today, BYU football returns. And Kalani, always appreciate the time. You're always so generous with your time with me, and appreciate it. And thanks again.
4: You're my guy, man. Go Cougs. Love you guys.
2: And that's 11th-year head coach Kalani Sitake here on KSL News Radio. Let's take a break. You'll hear from a Big 12 football chief officer. What does that entail? We'll talk about Big 12 football scheduling in the future. Coming up next here on Cougar Sports Saturday.
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9: From ABC News, I'm Mike Dubusky in Maine today.
10: This is the absolute honor of my life to accept the Democratic nomination for the U.S. Senate.
9: Troy Jackson there, accepting the nomination to be the Democratic candidate in the state's Senate race. He takes over from Graham Plattner, who suspended his campaign weeks ago due to multiple allegations of sexual misconduct. The White House is once again considering significantly expanding military action in Iran. ABC's Matt Rivers in Amman, Jordan, says tensions are now escalating across the whole region.
11: The Houthis said that they were going to impose what they called a maritime embargo on Saudi oil exports transiting the Red Sea down through the Strait of Bab el-Mandeb at the southern tip of the Red Sea. And to that end, they've attacked multiple Saudi tankers over the last few days to try and enforce that embargo. In response to that, the Saudi military launching new strikes against Houthi targets inside of Yemen. And just today, the Houthis saying that they're trying to strike back against the Saudis.
9: Meanwhile, President Trump is facing new backlash over that partnership with Saudi Arabia on a civil nuclear energy program. Brett Eagleson is the president of 9/11 Justice, an organization that's condemned the move.
12: We recognize Saudi Arabia is a strategic ally. They can be a strategic partner in the Middle East. We probably need them very much so, but that doesn't absolve them from their actions. That should not allow them to be not held accountable.
9: Detractors also say the plan could provide a pathway for Saudi Arabia to develop nuclear weapons. And high winds are contributing to dangerous wildfire conditions in France and Spain.
13: Crews have been dealing with the hot, dry, and windy conditions. It's really kind of a perfect storm for these fires to grow, become more intense, and then sweep across the terrain. In fact, in some cases, these fires are burning out of control.
9: ABC's Marcus Moore, you're listening to ABC News.
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15: 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I'm Isabella Sosa. KSL's top local story this hour. A fireworks show at Utah Lake was canceled after a barge caught fire. The American Fork Marina Show had fireworks planned last night to celebrate Pioneer Day. Several barges were scheduled to launch the fireworks, but Utah County Commissioner Skylar Beltran says one barge caught fire at the end of the show. Crews put out the fire and no one was injured. The National Weather Service has issued a heat advisory through Monday. There's a major heat risk this weekend. Temperatures will reach the triple digits with lows in the upper 70s. Officials say these temperatures could cause heat illnesses, so they recommend drinking plenty of fluids, staying in air conditioning, and out of the sun. If you must be outside, wear lightweight, loose clothing. If you or someone you know may have heat stroke, call 911. Coming up, find some shade. KSL Weather's next. KSL News Time, 2:04.
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3: 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Auto loan rates as low as 4.74%. That crash northbound on Bangor Highway at the SR 201 exit is all cleared up and traffic is flowing smoothly. There's a heat advisory through Monday with highs in the triple digits this week and cloudy skies. Right now in Salt Lake City, it's partly cloudy and 100 degrees. I'm Isabella Sosa, KSL News Radio, 102.7 FM, 1160 AM, and KSLNewsRadio.com. 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
2: Hour number three is off and underway on Cougar Sports Saturday here with Nate Slack and Mitch Harper. And Mitch, it is time for our favorite segment of the show, Drafting the Y.
0: Mitch and Nate are drafting everything in the world of BYU sports. 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
3: We've had a lot of fun with this segment each and every week, Drafting the Y, where we pick something in the world of BYU sports. And this week, on the heels of Rob Wright going up for 101 last night in the Powder League. I know, again, it's the Powder League, it's Pro-Am, but still, that was remarkable. 101 points is just crazy. So it got us thinking, the best individual performances by a BYU player in any sport, in a game, one game only. We're going to pick our picks, top four for each of us. We're going to go back and forth, one pick for me, then Nate, and back and forth, four picks each. We'll have eight total in this draft in the Y. Sound good, Nate?
2: Let's do it.
3: All right, I'll start things off, and I'm going to keep it easy here. I'm going to go with Jimmer Fredette dropping 52 points on the New Mexico Lobos in the Mountain West Tournament. Just a remarkable performance. And that New Mexico team was a thorn in BYU's side. BYU had lost to them twice. They advanced to the Mountain West Tournament championship game without Brandon Davies. Jimmer carried that team. I think in that game, he was perfect from the free throw line. It was something of what was it? 23 of 23. It was remarkable stuff from Jimmer Fredette. 52 points for the sharpshooter from Glens Falls. Gimme Jimmer against New Mexico.
2: And just answering the bell, like, that was just Jimmer's thing, right? BYU's shorthanded without Brandon Davies. They've gone 0-2 against New Mexico that season. Yeah, great performance, great pick for your first pick. I'm going to go with Taysom Hill versus Texas in 2013.
3: Wow.
2: Man, that's one game. So maybe this is just kind of a nostalgia piece for me too, but I was in the MTC during this game. And so I didn't get a chance to see it. Luckily, I was in the Mexico MTC. If I was in Provo and had heard it outside and I'm walking around, I would have just been sick to my stomach. But I was in the MTC. Taysom

0: Hill runs for 259 yards on 17 carries. He throws it for another 130. He had three touchdowns on the ground. He had the long of 68 yards. And man, it's just, I can't imagine what that stadium must have been like. You got the whole hurricane, tsunami type weather going into the game with the weather delay, the lightning delay. And man, Taysom Hill just went off. Jamal Williams also went off for 182 yards, but Taysom takes the crown for that one, I think.
1: That's a great offense in 2013. It was go fast, go hard, and they had one of the best ground attacks in college football, spearheaded by Taysom Hill, who was just a wrecking ball in that backfield, but could do it all for the Cougars. You know what? That's an interesting pull. I kind of disagree on the value on the board to be your number one pick.
0: But everybody talks about it still. That's got to be up there.
1: Do they talk about that one or other games against Texas-based teams?
0: I mean, that one's not on my list, so I can just flat out say, okay. I think outside the hurdle's fantastic, but that's not a whole game. That's a one play.
1: Okay. How about this one? I will go with Max Hall, 7 touchdown passes against UCLA in 2008. That's a BYU record.
0: That was my number two.
1: Max Hall, 7 touchdowns. I mean, you think about that game, and I know that season didn't pan out the way that everyone wanted. I mean, at that point when they beat UCLA 59-0, what was it, the following week they beat Wyoming 44-0. And I'm thinking, like, were you like me? I'm thinking, this team's destiny. They're just going to roll through everyone.
0: Yeah.
1: And, you know, UCLA wasn't that great and all that stuff, but still. They hammered a Pac-10 team, and Max Hall just crushed them. 7 touchdowns, a BYU single-game record. It was a great day in Provo that day.
0: And he only played 2.5 quarters. Can you imagine if he'd gone all four?
1: It was the biggest beatdown for UCLA since, I think it was, like the 1920s. It was crazy. And if he had played the full game, he would have had 10 touchdown passes. BYU was just rolling in that game.
0: And that game was fun, too, because I remember they were coming off that Washington win, the controversial win where Jake Locker tosses the ball up in the
1: yes.
0: air. And so it 28-27. Penalizes them on the PAT. Jan Jorgensen gets the block. And then I remember in the second quarter, BYU's up. It's like 35-0. And UCLA's attempting a field goal, and the entire stands is just chanting, block that kick. And then they block it.
1: Because they wanted the shutout.
0: Yeah.
1: That's a great pull.
0: It was awesome. That was a fun game. Good pick. My next one, I'm going to be going back to Jimmer Fredette in the McKell Center, dropping 49 points on Arizona. Earned a standing ovation from the McKell Center fans. Crazy, because Jimmer Fredette, you think of the games his senior year especially, but that junior season was really, really good for Jimmer. None better than that Arizona game. He was 16 of 23 from the field, 9 of 13 from deep, 8 of 9 from the free throw line, but man, he was just lights out.
1: There's honestly an argument. We wouldn't have to overthink it. We could fill all 8 spots with Jimmer Bonds.
0: Absolutely.
1: Like, we really could.
0: Yeah.
1: But I think there's other individual performances that should be highlighted, but that Jimmer 49 against Arizona, I'll admit, I was kind of considering maybe going to number one for that one, just because that was such a performance that, your point, they gave a standing ovation inside the McKell Center. Whenever BYU plays a Big 12 game against that Arizona team, I can't help but think, or whenever I watch Arizona basketball, the man that holds the record for most points scored in that building, the McKell Center, is Jimmer Fredette. That's pretty awesome. Like that, and that record still stands today, and that to me is where Jimmer mania really kicked off in my mind.
0: Yeah.
1: Now, obviously, it was a little bit later still where the nation got fully on board, but that one was like, whoa, this is a special breed, this Jimmer Fredette cat, man. He was just on a whole different level. My third pick, I'm going to throw back in time. I'm going to go Ty Detmer. Ty Detmer goes off for 599 through the air and clinches the tie against San Diego State, which really was a win in many respects for BYU because they had an epic comeback, and clinching the tie gave BYU the WAC championship. And those BYU-San Diego State battles were epic. And you talk about weeknight football these days, Thursdays and Friday nights. BYU and San Diego State were one of the OGs. Like, those guys adopted weeknight football, and they were just doing it annually with some high-stakes games, with video game like numbers. Ty Detmer, 599 against the Aztecs in that 52-52 tie in 1991.
0: Great take. I'm going to go back to 2012 for my next pick, and BYU versus San Diego State in the Poinsettia Bowl with Kyle Van Noy. Because I feel like Kyle Van Noy single-handedly won BYU that game. Remember, that was a game
1: Not bad.
0: James Lark was the starting quarterback in that
1: That's
0: one.
1: That's right.
0: And BYU is down 3-6 heading into the fourth quarter, and Van Noy just turned it on. He had a blocked punt. He had a pick six. He had that strip sack in the end zone where he recovered for a touchdown. Without his performance that day, I don't think BYU wins that game. And, man, it's not very often you see one player get a blocked punt and two defensive scores. And, I mean, that was the deciding factor.
1: You know what? I'll admit, that one was off my board, but that was an oversight by me. Because, really, when you do point to that game, we always point to KVN. He won that game.
0: Yeah.
1: That offense was stuck in mud. Yeah. And I like James Lark. I thought James Lark, honestly, should have been starting for the most of that season in 2012. And I'm of the belief that if BYU had played James Lark as the QB1 against Notre Dame that year, they probably win that game and they're hitting Cody Hoffman. And that wide open look, but I don't want to give Cougar fans trauma.
0: Hey, what if I were to tell you this? What if I were to tell you that James Lark passed for 244 yards that day? Would you believe me? Because I don't remember that at all.
1: I just remember thinking, is anyone going to do anything? Like, this is just, they're just stuck. They can't do anything with this offense. Yeah, that's a great pull from KV, and he was unreal in that game. And remember, that was after that game. I think we all kind of assumed he was going to go to the NFL. But he came back, and he ran it back for one more year because I thought, man, your draft stock's never going to be higher. But he ran it back for one more year, and great decision. It's all worked out in the NFL for him. My fourth and final pick, I'm going to close it out with some defense as well. There's a lot of good picks on the board here. I'm torn. I'm going to go with this one on the defensive side because it resulted in a Hall of Fame induction. I'm going to go with Shea Muirbrook, 6 sacks against Kansas State, and that performance alone got him inducted into the Cotton Bowl Hall of Fame. And that's a single game BYU football record for most sacks by a player in a game. So Shea Muirbrook, 6 sacks in BYU's only New Year's Day Bowl win. Shea Muirbrook, 1996, taking down K-State.
0: 6 sacks in a game just seems insane.
1: Think back to, what was it, 2013, they had 11 sacks. Or 2023, excuse me.
0: Yeah.
1: Where they had 11 sacks
0: the entire season.
1: The entire year. And Muirbrook had 6 on his own against K-State.
0: Yeah, that's insane. Great pick. That's a good pick for your fourth. Man,
1: how are you closing
0: I'm torn too. I don't know.
1: There's a lot on the board, in my opinion.
0: There's a lot. I've got it trimmed down to 4. One that was an honorable mention I'm not going to include was Luke Ashworth against Colorado State in 2010.
1: That was on my board.
0: 4 touchdowns.
1: That was an electric performance where I'm like, oh my goodness, Jake Heaps is just tearing it up. I think Colorado State was wearing orange jerseys that day. They were wearing those weird Aggie-looking jerseys.
0: Yeah.
1: Yeah, Ashworth was just going ham on those folks.
0: I feel like I needed to give him a shout-out.
1: Yeah, that's a good pull.
0: My fourth pick, though, I'm going to go with Tyler Allgeier against Virginia 2021. I feel like I've got to do that one. Tyler Allgeier was just a monster. That was a game BYU won 66-49. Remember, that was Broncos' return game to Provo. And so not only did Allgeier do this against an ACC opponent, he did this against Bronco Mendenhall's defense, 266 yards on the ground, 9.2 yards per carry, 5 touchdowns, along with 49. Jaren Hall also passed for 349 that game. That was just an offensive explosion.
1: That game was fun. I think every defensive coordinator in that game, Tuiaki and Nick Howe, were having heartburn from that performance from their defenses. But if you just love offensive football, man, that was the night to be at Lavelle Edwards Stadium. Good stuff. So your picks, Taysom Hill, Texas, 2013, Jimmer Fredette, 49 points versus Arizona, Kyle Van Noy, 2012 Poinsettia Bowl against San Diego State, and then Tyler Allgeier, Virginia, 2021. My picks, Jimmer Fredette, 52 points versus New Mexico in 2011, Max Hall, 7 touchdown passes against UCLA in 2008, Ty Detmer, 599 yards against San Diego State in 91, and then Shea Muirbrook, 6 sacks in the Cotton Bowl. Before we get to a break, some honorable mentions that I wanted to throw out, too. That I was torn on. Puka Nacua, 14 grabs against Boise State in 2022. That was, man, that was such a good game. And that touchdown grab was huge. Steve Sarkisian against Texas A&M in 96. He had 536 passing yards. Awesome performance in the Pigskin Classic. LJ last year against Cincinnati, 222 yards.
0: Coming back from injury.
1: Yes. AJ DeBonsa, 43 against the rival Utes. And then also, I was hinting at this earlier, Taysom Hill. What about his performance against Houston in 2013?
0: Yeah. NRG Stadium.
1: 437 through the air, and I think he had 138 on the ground.
0: Unreal.
1: It was nuts how good he was in that game against Houston. I almost think I probably should have put that in there, but it was kind of like a weird, funky ESPN news game. It was very weird.
0: No one talks about that game anymore, which is so
1: weird. Such a good game, though. Yeah. 2013 against Houston, and Taysom Hill was just brilliant. One of the great, you know, I almost want to now revise my list because I'm like, how can I leave that off? But anyway, I think there's some other ones that
0: 286 Jamal Williams against Toledo, 30 carries. I mean,
1: and I think with a little bit of my list was like the context of the magnitude of the game.
0: Yeah,
1: like I think I was trying to go with like some of that too, and I get that with the Texas game in 2013, UCLA 08, you know, winning a WAC title, getting to the Cotton Bowl Hall of Fame, maybe just the stakes. You could even point to Ainge, you know, going coast to coast, game winner against Notre Dame. And I mean, it just speaks to, like, we're very fortunate to cover BYU sports. There's so many great moments in BYU sports. We could get in the Olympic sports, too, but football and basketball, there's been some spectacular performances over the years, and that's just some of them here on Drafting the White. Let's take a break. You'll hear from Bear Bachmeyer, who's looking to have some great performances this upcoming year.
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0: Welcome back into Cougar Sports Saturday. Some of our off-air conversations are always fun. We're touching on some of the players who didn't make the list for our Drafting the Y segment. Jamal Williams against Toledo in 2016. Jimmer Fredette against Utah in 2010. Zach Wilson's perfect game in the Idaho Potato Bowl against Western Michigan. But, man, there's so many good performances. It's really hard to narrow it down to just eight.
1: It really is. And a guy that looks to add to those individual performances is Bear Bachmeier. Had the chance to catch up with Bear at his camp earlier today down in Spanish Fork at Maple Mountain High School. And here's my conversation with Bear Bachmeier. So, Bear, how did this camp come to be, and what was kind of the origins between you and Tiger to create this?
2: Yeah, well, we always want to give back to the community. I love being at BYU, and, you know, mission statement is to be men of service. And, you know, we love being out here with the kids, and they're having so much fun. So it's putting a smile on our faces and theirs.
1: What's been the objectives of this, along with the smiles? Like, just what are you hoping to accomplish for this, for these young kids?
2: Well, we just want them to have a good time. I mean, we're having fun too. So, just to spend a Saturday out on the field with the kids and with a lot of Cougar Nation here too. So, it's really fun.
1: Does it kind of blow you away how supportive BYU fans are?
2: Yeah, I mean, this is the best fan base in the country. Me and Tiger, we love being here. We're so grateful for it, and yeah, Cougar Nation's the best.
1: You told the kids earlier, like, some of the objectives of this season. Like, what do you want to accomplish this year coming out of today with fall camp on the horizon?
2: Yeah, we just want to win a lot of games, and we want to have a lot of fun doing it. There's nothing better than playing in between the lines with your brothers. So,
1: any kids catch your attention today? With something there, we saw a kid have a big catch there in the end zone.
2: Yeah, he had a good catch and a good celly. So, they're having a lot of fun. So it's cool.
1: How busy has life been for you the last couple things here? Just busy life been for you with, I mean, camp, you had a concert. I mean, are you able to still keep the main thing with being a quarterback here at BYU?
2: Oh, for sure. That the main thing is the main thing. And my whole life, we've lived in chaos. You know, we've taken hard classes in school, and we'd wake up early in the morning growing up, and we'd get home at 10 p.m. So we're used to this kind of deal. But the main thing's the main thing. But you know, why not have fun with kids along the way? So this is awesome.
1: Last thing, how ready are you for this season?
2: Feeling really ready. Yeah, me and the receivers were throwing this morning, and continuing to gel, and we're looking really good. And I mean, the whole team, the whole staff. We're gonna be dangerous. I'm so excited. I mean, fall camp's here, so we're gonna get going.
1: Yes, it is, and that's Bear Bachmeier from earlier today at his camp. More BYU football talk around the corner here on Cougar Sports Saturday.
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9: ABC News, I'm Mike Dubusky. Graham Plattner's replacement on the Maine Senate ballot is Troy Jackson. Democrats officially nominating that former state lawmaker at a convention today. President Trump is considering even more military action against Iran.
10: After 2 weeks of relentless U.S. strikes on Iran, President Trump weighing whether to escalate the military assault.
11: We can even make it a heavier dose, and it's knocking out everything they have. Or there's a smarter strategy that you make a deal.
10: Iran firing back, dismissing the president's remarks as bullying and saying it will not bow to force, pressure, or threats. The escalating rhetoric coming just days after the remains of four American soldiers killed in the war were returned to the U.S. Michelle Franzen, ABC News, New York.
9: High winds and dry conditions are making life difficult for fire crews in southern Europe. One person is dead in Spain due to the wildfires. This is ABC News.
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1: Welcome back in the Cougar Sports Saturday on this July 18th, 7 weeks from today, 49 days, less than 50 days till kick. BYU football returns. They'll take on the Utah Tech Trailblazers at 6 p.m. Coverage that day begins at noon here with Cougar Sports Saturday. Myself and Nate Slack, we will get you ready for the Cougars and the Trailblazers. Not going to be much of a threat.
2: I hope it's not hot.
1: It'll be hot. But I do like that 6 p.m. week one FCS kickoff. It's kind of like, it feels a little bit like an outdoor concert series where it's like, you kind of know what it's going to be. You know what's going to be the performance. But you just go out there and you enjoy it because it's the return of an old friend being back and you just love it. But I will say, I wish that, how much cooler would it be if it was BYU and Notre Dame right out of the gates?
2: I miss those, man. That was the best part about Independence, was starting out the gates with games against Arizona or Utah or just anybody not a Sam Houston or a Portland State or a Utah Tech.
1: Yeah, I understand why BYU does it because, let's face it, everyone else does it. Why does BYU have to be the one that's, playing two or three power four teams in non-conference? Because you know deep down, Kalani would like to play great teams. Same with Kevin Young in basketball. Like, I don't think any of these guys want to play just money games. They want to play great competition that, really lift up these teams. But no one else does it, so why does BYU? And look, BYU's got high expectations this year. They're looking to get to the playoff and maybe, have a 15, 16-game season if they are as good as we think they could be. It should be a long season for the Cougars, so you got to play the long game, and it'll be starting off with an FCS opponent, which it's just, I will say this, though, with the FCS games, that I have gotten to this point where I do feel like you do learn some things where, like last year in that Portland State game, we kind of just scoffed at, like, oh, 69-0. That's to be expected against an FCS team. Really, that was really dominant. That was clean. That was a really highly executed 69-0. And then there's other years where you play FCS teams and they struggle and you go, red flags galore. This is concerning. So there are things to learn about this team potentially in that. But if you don't play clean, it could cause more red flags than necessary. So they're always important. Whenever BYU takes the field, it's always a big deal, and we'll be there every step of the way throughout this football season.
2: I got to ask you a question, Mitch, because you were not here at the start of the show. And the question was, is this the most anticipated season in BYU football history? Just got to get your thoughts. Is this the most anticipated season? Because we had a text in and say it was 1985 following the national championship season. Do you agree with the texter? Do you agree with maybe a different year?
1: I think it's this year. I think it's hands down this year. I mean, 1985 you could point to because reigning national champions. But even then, though, no one believed in BYU. And look, the same could maybe be said this year. But I think the stakes are greater because there is a direct path to the playoff and to play for a national title. Where back in 84, everyone, even to this day, they point to that national title being a fluke. Oh, the most outlandish, fake, fraudulent national title of all time. I disagree with that because, again, BYU, going back to the conversation of let's play anyone, anytime, anywhere, BYU would have loved to have played anyone in a bowl game, in a major bowl. But back then, it was tied to specific conferences, and it wasn't one versus two. And it was, hey, the Holiday Bowl, and Tennessee was linked to the game. They didn't play. It ended up being 6-5 Michigan. And that's just what it was. And writers like myself decided the national champion. And the writers loved LaFelle, and they loved BYU, and they respected BYU at least enough to the point where they said, you know what, we're going to give them the crown, number one. And that's what it was. People can't wrap their mind around that. But at that time, people thought they were fraudulent. I feel like people with BYU, they don't look at BYU being fraudulent per se. I think it's just a case of, well, there's a little bit of a ceiling to BYU, but they acknowledge it's good football, and you're in a power league. Like, it's a good, solid brand right now. I just don't think that many people look at them as like a national title contender. Whereas this season, I just think the stakes are high because like it feels a little bit like all chips are in. You retain Kalani. You retain the roster. you got to go do the thing and go win the Big 12. Like, you can't just kick the can down to 2027 and just assume, oh, we're going to do it again down there. Like, we got plenty of years to do it. Like, and look, BYU, if they're built the way that we think they are, they'll have multiple opportunities. But with this group, they got to get it done with this team. And the objective is to go win the Big 12. So I think that what gives me confidence, too, is that they've shown over the last 2 years that it can be different casts of characters that can win games in critical moments for BYU. So I look at this, and when you pair it up with the schedule, yeah, most anticipated season in BYU football history, in my opinion.
2: You say that you don't think people can view BYU as a national championship contender team. Do you think that changes after last year with Indiana winning? Because that was kind of the thought going out of the national championship game is, people thought if Indiana can win it all, why not us?
1: Well, I think it's a little bit of the Big 12. I just think that there's no respect given to the Big 12. Like, yeah. And I'm not knocking Indiana. Outstanding team in the playoff. They prove they are the champs. But what I point to with Indiana, who did they play in non-conference? Like, it was a bunch of nobodies. And I'm telling you, if BYU, or we're going to see it this year in the Big 12 with Texas Tech, Texas Tech pretty much plays a bunch of nobodies, even though I think Oregon State is a better program than anything Indiana faced last year. Indiana played no one, but they won on the road at Oregon, and it was like, okay, they're legit. They just won that one game, and it was like, they're arrived. They're Indiana now. They're legit. They're the favorites. The Big 12, no team in the Big 12 gets that benefit of the doubt. And again, Indiana proved in the playoff. I'm not taking away from them. They were fantastic. Mendoza, love him. Raiders, silver and black, I'm all about him. But, like, that's the thing that's different for BYU's and Texas Tech's of the world. They don't get that just benefit of the doubt instantly. Like, oh, you won this one game. You've arrived. You're anointed. You're here. Whereas Indiana, they only won that one Oregon game. And it's like, okay. You know, if they had a close call against Penn State.
2: In November.
1: Imagine if BYU, as an undefeated team, had a close call against a losing record team. They would have been torched. They would have been saying, oh, fade them. Drop them in the polls. Indiana, they're in the Big Ten. That's the issue, I think, with this sport that's really frustrating that I'll never understand truly. And again, Indiana, fantastic. But BYU, fantastic. Texas Tech was fantastic. And so I think that's where it's challenging for a Big 12 team to get through this and kind of break through and really kind of rewrite the narrative, because people just assume this league's second rate until they start winning playoff games.
2: Yeah, and I think that's one thing that I'm kind of concerned about going into this year, because BYU has shown the last 2 years they can be a really good team. Three of their four losses came against teams that made the playoff, but nobody nationally has viewed BYU as being a playoff team. And so it feels like this year, yes, BYU has a lot of things working in their favor. They have seven home games. They have even the road games are pretty manageable. It still feels to me like BYU is going to have to go on a really nice run in the back half of the season after the bye. They'll have to go 9-0 or 10-0 to be able to have a shot at the playoff.
1: And I would also add, too, when going back to the most anticipated season conversation, I also point to this one being more than 85 because I think the fan base is far larger. BYU's fan base was still relatively young at that time as far as being invested football fans. Like, I know Cougar fans have been loyal for many years, even back to the origins of Cougar Stadium in the 60s. There's some season ticket holders that have been holding it down inside that stadium since 1962 when the stadium was built. But, like, the fan base has just grown a ton since 85, and I think that level of interest, I think, makes it even more anticipated. I think contenders for this year in terms of most anticipated seasons, I think 85 is definitely in the conversation, 1983, but I'd also maybe a wild card is 2008, because 2008, it was like 2006, 2007, flawless in the Mountain West, razor thin margin of loss in those two seasons. It felt like BYU was just ready to take off with Max Hall, Austin Colley, Pitta, Unga. They're going to the BCS, and they're going to, and then they had the quest for perfection comments. And it's just like all eyes were on going undefeated in 08, and they came up short. That's the only other season where I'd say maybe most anticipated, because I think everyone just assumed they're going to run through the Mountain West again and just mow down those teams and get to the BCS and reach those heights. So, but I just, again, I think this year is different because you know the path. Win the Big 12, you're in the playoff, and you have an opportunity to play for a national championship. BYU has never had that. And now it aligns with a team that brings back a lot of returning production. It brings back a coaching staff, albeit you lose a DC, but the DC that's taking over, he understands BYU, he understands the scheme, and he's going to add his own wrinkles to it all. There's a lot to like with this BYU team. Can they stay healthy at quarterback? Yes, that's going to be key. Can they stay healthy at running back? That's going to be critical as well. They can do that. This team's going to be really good, and I think the floor could be really high for this team, and I think that naturally creates a lot of excitement for what should be a really special season of BYU football.
2: Yeah, I really like your point about the path being clear, because that's the biggest thing for me. 1985, yes, you come off a national championship, but like you said, it wasn't something that was a clear path. You didn't win a tournament. You were voted on by the writers of the sport. And so, yes, in theory, they could have voted on you again in 1985 if you had finished the season perfect. But the path wasn't clear then like it is now, where it's, you know, win your games, win your conference, and you're going to have a shot to play in a tournament.
1: And even in this year, it's clearer than ever, because last season, it was still just five highest ranked conference champions. And like, we all assumed that the Power Four leagues would get in. But it, like, remember 2 years ago, Arizona State, there was some debate. Do they get in over some group of, like, a Boise State who had Ashton Jeanty? There was some debate over that. And Boise, if I remember right, had the third seed. Arizona State was below them. Mm-hmm. If it wasn't for Clemson, who beat SMU, who BYU beat, as you noted in the opening hour, one of the most forgotten wins in BYU history and all of college football, that created to where they're the fifth highest ranked team. Had it been SMU, maybe Arizona State's like fifth or sixth conference. So, like,
2: maybe that would have worked out for them too, because you look at it now, and seven of the eight teams that had a first round bye, they lost.
1: But what I'm getting at is that there was still maybe there's a weird, wild scenario where the Big 12 champ gets left out. This year, it's clear. You win the Big 12, you're automatically in. The Power Four champs all get an automatic bid. So you know the path to winning a national title. It's all in front of you, BYU. And that's like, they've never had that in their entire existence. And I just think that paired up with so much returning, and then the cherry on top, you got Notre Dame coming to Provo. Like, we talked so long during independence about, hey, Tom, when are you getting Notre Dame to Provo? We're probably going to shrink that series from six games to three. Okay. Now that third game is going to be played in Vegas, and it's going to be a Notre Dame home game. Like, what? Like, are these guys ever going to come to Provo? They are now, and both teams might be absolutely awesome. And so I just think everything is there for BYU. Power Four affiliation, direct access, the roster, the personnel, the coach is retained. There's no drama about is Kalani staying or going. It's all there. And it just makes for let's go all in, chips are in, man, and lean into this thing. And I know that's just traumatic for Cougar fans, because they're like, when's the fall going to happen? But like, lean into it, because these opportunities don't come very often. And I think BYU's built for some high expectations nowadays with the way they're built as a program.
2: Yeah, I think that's a great take. Let's take a break. On the other side, we'll hit our last segment of the program. We'll be touching on something related to Cosmo, so stay tuned. We'll hit on that next.
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1: 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And we cannot wait until football season. We got fall camp coming up in a few weeks, 2 weeks from, let's see, 12 days from now. We got the BYU football media golf event. A football season is just around the corner. Even Bear Bachmeyer just said earlier this hour, if you missed it, fall camp is basically here. Players are getting revved up. They're getting ready to lock in for the upcoming season. A guy that's, you know, is getting locked in. He's going to have some acrobatic high-flying stunts. That's Cosmo. What's the latest here on Cosmo these days, Nate?
2: Cosmo is now on the ballot to be in the Mascot Hall of Fame. What do you think about that?
1: Wait, we talked about Danny Ainge like needing to be inducted into the College Basketball Hall of Fame. Wasn't Cosmo already in the Mascot Hall of Fame? How is this already, like, how is he needing to be on a ballot? Like, how is he not already in?
2: I don't know, Mitch. And part of it stems from, like, I've seen so many different contest. Remember during COVID when Fox Sports had the contest?
1: Love that. Mascot? That was great content, man. And wasn't it Johnny Linehan who just hammered the bots with hashtag vote for Cosmo?
2: Yes. Yes, it was. Like, there's been so many of these. When I saw this the first time saying that he was on the ballot to be in the Mascot Hall of Fame, like, I was like, he's not already in it? Like,
1: yeah.
2: We've not already determined that he's one of the best mascots of all time?
1: You're right, though. He is not in. And this is the legit Mascot Hall of Fame. That's the full, the formal deal, the 2026 official candidates for this Hall of Fame class.
2: All and, sports, by the way. So
1: yes.
2: Not just college sports. We're including every major sport.
1: So here's the candidates for this year's class. And look, as someone, full disclosure, I'm a big fan of mascots. I'm into the whole mascot deal. Like, I find them interesting that you can just roam and never speak, yet you have this massive following and you're just awesome. It's cool. So you got Mrs. Met from the New York Mets. You got the Savannah Banana. You've got Goldie the Gopher from Minnesota. You've got the Pittsburgh Pirates mascot, the Pirate Parrot. You've got Purdue Pete. That's like a creepy Purdue Boilermaker with that freaky face. And then human legs at the bottom. I don't know about him. Miles, the Denver Broncos mascot. Buzz, the Georgia Tech Yellow Jacket. Finn, the whale from the Vancouver Canucks. Hook'em, University of Texas mascot as well. And then the Savannah Bananas logo, Split. So if you've been to some of those Savannah Banana events, you got Split as well. Apparently, it's a fan vote. So is Cosmo going to be an automatic lock to get into the Mascot Hall of Fame? Are Cougar fans going to rock the vote here?
2: I think so. He should be. My question is, like, what are we doing? Why is the Savannah Banana in the same ballot as Cosmo? Really? Like, Savannah Bananas? Look, I understand they're big, but they've been around for 5 years.
1: I would also say, too, if the Savannah Banana is getting in because of the six-pack that he's got, well, Cosmo's got that, too.
2: Yeah,
1: have you seen Cosmo when he's got the fire knives and he's rolling out the six-pack look? Cosmo's got that, too. That's the thing about Cosmo. I mean, look, every year I think to myself, he's done all that he can do. Like, he's tapped out. And he just continues to do these stunts. There was one year, though, was it last year, where he goes underwater and tries to solve a Rubik's Cube?
2: Oh,
1: I was legit afraid for Cosmo.
2: I was too.
1: That was the one stunt where I said, okay, we need to pump the brakes. Cosmo took the L on this one, and there was no social media content from that. But you just think about the push-ups on the table, and he's leveling up.
2: He's jumping through fire. He's skydiving into the stadium.
1: And correct me, like, you notice these things about BYU Sports too. Cosmo was not always like this either.
2: No.
1: He used to always do the three-point line dunk thing, even back in the early days of the Steve Cleveland years. I remember that. But Cosmo was not always doing this death-defying stunts. And now it's part of the fabric of BYU games, and I think it's a core piece to the game day environment. Like, I legitimately get excited when I see Cosmo doing a stunt. It's fun.
2: Yeah, it is fun. The kids love it. We had Cosmo come to my son's birthday party because he was obsessed
1: That's
2: with
1: right.
2: Cosmo for a while.
1: That's
2: so that,
1: cool.
2: That was fun. I think it really started at like 2017. Was at that Boise State game where his dance went viral
1: yes.
2: in front of like a half empty Lavelle Edwards Stadium.
1: What was the song again? Ayo and
2: Oh, yes.
1: Ayo and Tayo?
2: Yes, and then they came out for a basketball game that season too.
1: Oh, man. Gosh, you know, a lot of good memories of Cosmo. Like, I remember the old throwback one that had, like, the human hands. He had the big head. I remember him. Like, I have a photo as a kid with that Cosmo. But, like, I remember in the 2006 season, the fourth quarter Cosmo videos.
2: Oh, yeah, the Cosmo Reloaded.
1: Those were fun. Yeah,
2: I think those are on YouTube still. If
1: they
2: you get
1: are.
2: Bored, go check them out. Cosmo Reloaded.
1: They are fun. Cosmo's just always been a pretty cool character. And now this era, the last 20, I would say since he had the cosmoetic surgery, remember he went from like that old school one to like a dark gray, which was not
2: like
1: a good
2: look. Like the 90s, yeah.
1: That one was not a good Cosmo. But this Cosmo, he's been outstanding. He's got to get in the Mascot Hall of Fame. All these other mascots that I listed, like, they're cool, but they don't do all this stuff like Cosmo. It gets a no-brainer. Cosmo has to be in the Mascot Hall of Fame. The BYU basketball team put together a video of vote for Cosmo. So, yeah, get out there, rock the vote for Cosmo. He deserves to be in the Mascot Hall of Fame. And that's going to do it for this edition of Cougar Sports Saturday. Big shout-out to you, Nate. Great stuff as always. Thanks to Tito, our board op, and we will talk to you next week here on Cougar Sports Saturday on KSL News Radio.
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12: 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I'm Mike Dubusky. Republican Senator Susan Collins will face a new challenger in this fall's midterm election in Maine.
13: His name is Troy Jackson, and he's known as the Liberal Lumberjack. He's a fifth-generation logger from Maine who also served as president of the Maine Senate and is considered a progressive Democrat. He previously supported Graham Plattner as the Democratic Senate nominee, even rallied with him shortly before last month's primary. Plattner won that primary, but then suspended his campaign after being accused of sexual assault by a former girlfriend, which he denies.
12: ABC's Christiane Cordero in Washington. Sources tell ABC the U.S. is considering increased military activity in Iran, despite President Trump saying last night that the country would love to make a deal. ABC's Matt Rivers is in Amman, Jordan.
14: They want to be the tough guys, but they do want to make a deal.
15: But 2 weeks after the end of the ceasefire, Iran's showing no such signs publicly. Instead, expanding strikes across the region, launching a wave of drone attacks against U.S. targets. Smoke seen near a base in Iraq where U.S. forces are deployed. Bahrain, Kuwait, and Jordan also intercepting Iranian incoming fire.
12: The Centers for Disease Control is expanding the number of states impacted by the cyclosporiasis outbreak, adding Illinois, Kansas, Oklahoma, and Pennsylvania to the list for a total of 9 states. It's impacted. ABC's Andrew Dimbert has the latest.
16: The lettuce was distributed by Taylor Farms and sourced from central Mexico. Late Friday, Taylor Farms announcing it had suspended all production from that region. Previously, the shutdown was limited to iceberg lettuce implicated in the outbreak and a voluntary recall in 27 states for other iceberg lettuce products out of an abundance of caution.
12: Meanwhile, the southern border with Mexico is reopening to cattle migration after it had been shut down over an outbreak of the New World screwworm in animals. Experts hope the move will help bring down rising beef prices. And major wildfires across Europe are prompting evacuation orders. 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
2: Have you been socking money away in an IRA or 401k or some other type of tax-deferred retirement account? Your contributions to these accounts are off limits to Uncle Sam, but that comes to a screeching halt when you turn age 73. This is when required minimum distributions kick in and the government forces you to start withdrawing money from your IRA and 401k every single year. Now, most people don't realize it, but these withdrawals could trigger an avalanche of taxes in retirement. Hi, I'm Ryan Thacker. I'm along with my brother, Tyson. 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And if you have a traditional IRA or 401k, this could be a great show for you today, because you've probably heard of required minimum distributions, or what you'll hear often is RMDs, but you probably haven't given them much thought. And if you're in your 50s or 60s and you hope to retire anytime soon, you'll save yourself a lot of money and a slew of headaches if you start planning right now. So coming up in our first segment, we're going to walk you through the most important things that you need to know about your RMDs and how they could impact your retirement savings. Tyson, we've got a great show today, so let's dive in on segment one here.
3: Yeah, Ryan, we want to talk today about different mistakes. And mistake number one as it relates to this topic is not understanding what the required minimum distribution rules are. When we talk about RMDs or required minimum distributions, the first thing that you need to understand is that there are mandatory withdrawals that everybody needs to follow. So if you get to age 73, you need to start withdrawing money out of your IRA, your 401k, any retirement account.
2: Right.
3: And basically the government mandates how much money every year based off of longevity, until how much you need to take out of those accounts every year until you deplete those accounts 100% or you pass away. And so whether the stock market's up, whether it's down, anywhere in between, you've got to take that money out of your account. And this may not seem like that big of a deal on its face, but let's consider something like taxes as an example.
2: Yep.
3: This could create a scenario where it pushes you up into a much higher bracket. It could also create a situation where your Medicare premiums could double. And when you think about whether the stock market's up or down, let's say the market has a tumble and you are taking these required minimum distributions out. Mm-hmm. What it also means is you're pulling money out that you may never get back because you're pulling that money out for required minimum distributions. The market's down. And so as the market tries to recover, you don't have as big of a nest egg to continue to grow that money. And so when you don't understand the rules of required minimum distributions, this becomes a huge deal with everything else in your plan.
2: That's right. Tyson, there's this interesting article when, talking about what the cost of this is.
3: This is big.
2: Article from CNBC. The headline is, this year-end mistake costs some investors up to $1.7 billion. That's 1.7 with a B, Tyson. Then the quote from the article here says, Vanguard estimated there are about 8.7 million IRA owners at RMD age. Scaled with the 6.7% missed RMD rate from 2024, think about that, 6.7% missing their RMD, there could be more than 580,000 IRA owners skipping RMDs annually, and the penalties are up to $1.7 billion, according to this Vanguard estimate.
3: Well, and let's break it down. If you miss your required minimum distribution, that steep penalty could be 25% of whatever amount wasn't withdrawn from a required minimum distribution, plus any income taxes owed on that amount. So if you forgot to withdraw $20,000, you could lose $5,000 plus the income tax on top of it. It becomes a pretty steep penalty that you've got to make sure that you're doing this correctly.
2: So Tyson, I think this is one of those areas that we say this is not a do-it-yourself sport.
3: Yeah,
2: right?
3: Yeah,
2: when
3: totally.
2: When it comes to your required minimum distributions, this is somewhere you know, it's not like you're going to get a notice from the IRS

0: They say, hey, you need to, here's your calculation of how much you need to take out, because it's up to you to determine how much you need to take out of the accounts. And so when you're planning this required minimum distribution strategy, you need to keep in mind that you can't combine RMDs with your spouse. Some people think that, oh, we'll just lump this all together. No, you need to make sure that your retirement accounts, and when you look at each one of those, that you're doing it for both the husband and the wife. And, you know, even if you're filing your taxes jointly, I think that's where a lot of people end up making the mistake. And, you know, the same holds true for all the different types. You may have some IRAs, you may have a 401k, or you may have a 403b, 457. We just call it the alphabet soup, all these different retirement accounts. And so this is one of those areas that can really get you into trouble quickly.
1: Well, and here's the best news. You don't have to go this alone. You can have some help. We do this all the time. We've helped thousands upon thousands upon thousands of people retire. And we help people with required minimum distributions every year.
0: Yep.
1: And the best news is that there's some strategies that we're going to talk about in this show. They're going to help people to understand that if you can get ahead of the required minimum distributions, then you can even be in better shape, because we want you to be able to control your taxes, not necessarily the IRS, right?
0: Well, Tyson, I can tell you this, Uncle Sam's not going to do you any favors when you take a look at this. And so, you know, so many people just think, oh, I'll get to that. I'll get around to it. It's kind of like, you know, cleaning out the garage. I'll get around to that when I have time. And what we find is the time never comes. And then all of a sudden they end up paying a penalty, or they end up, you know, creeping into higher tax bracket, all of these different areas. And so, Tyson, that's why we exist here at Boss Retirement Solutions and Advisors. We want to be able to help you make an informed decision when it comes to your required minimum distributions. And because it's not a do-it-yourself sport, let us help you create a plan, create a strategy. And so, Tyson, when you think about this, how can we help our neighbors who have this front and center on their mind right now?
1: Well, if you've got an IRA, 401k, any of those retirement accounts that we've talked about, it's natural to think of this as being 100% of your money. But don't forget, you still have got to pay taxes when you withdraw this money in retirement. So this really is a joint account with the IRS. And the taxes on these accounts could end up being a lot bigger than you thought they ever would be. And here's the good news. 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
1: Forbes magazine called required minimum distributions, and I quote, the IRS's version of weapons of mass destruction, end quote. That doesn't sound very good, right, Ryan?
0: Nope, that doesn't sound fun.
1: 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I'm Tyson Thacker, along with my brother Ryan. We are the Retirement Brothers from Boss Retirement Solutions and Advisors. And today we are talking about the five critical mistakes that could trigger an avalanche of taxes in retirement. And coming up in this segment, we are going to be talking about how those required minimum distributions could have a significant impact on taxes for Social Security benefits in retirement. Ryan, we got done just talking about how people don't understand the rules. Now, this is an even bigger deal, because everybody has a Social Security check coming to them, but they may not understand how all this interplay happens with taxes and what this really does to change the scenario, right?
0: Yeah, absolutely. You need to understand how these required minimum distributions are going to affect your Social Security, because any money that you withdraw from your traditional IRA or 401k, it's considered taxable income. Think about it. You've been in this mode where you've just been letting the money grow, and you've been making contributions to it, usually auto deductions out of your paycheck. And then all of a sudden you hit this RMD age, and then you throw on top of that, you're now taking Social Security benefits. This is where it starts to get even more complicated. We're going to layer these throughout the show today. And, you know, when you combine all this income together, so let's say you've got Social Security, you've got a pension. Now, all of a sudden, you start taking money out of your 401ks and IRAs. This is when you can get pushed into a higher tax bracket. And this is why we call it the tax torpedo.
1: Exactly, Ryan. And so you think about these rules that have not necessarily been indexed to inflation.
0: Mm-hmm.
1: For instance, if you're single and you make more than $34,000, then you start getting taxed at higher amounts on your Social Security.
0: Yep.
1: So then you think, okay, so maybe I double this to, you know, from 34,000 to double that if you're married, but it only goes to 44,000, and then things start changing again. Right. That's for all of your Social Security income, the money you're pulling out of your IRAs and 401ks. That may be out of real estate that you've got. Maybe you've got a pension. So that $44,000, that hasn't been indexed to inflation since the 1980s. And so most of you listening right now are taking more than $44,000 out of your accounts when you're in retirement. And so not only can this push you into a higher tax bracket, but it will force you to start getting taxed on up to 85% of your Social Security benefit. Yep. One of the crazy things about that is a couple decades ago, hardly anybody was getting taxed at that level. Mm-hmm. But because those haven't been indexed to inflation, now almost everybody is getting taxed at some level with Social Security, right?
0: Yeah. And so, Tyson, what you really need to do is you need to take this into account, because when we look at, there's an article from Barron's here that says, after enjoying exceptional tax-deferred growth over the past decade, many retirees now view their individual retirement accounts as tax time bombs.
1: Yeah.
0: I mean, you know, that's one of the benefits. Everyone's happy the market's growing, right? And it's been going up and
1: up. It's been amazing.
0: But guess what else has been going up? Your tax liability yes. when it comes to you and your retirement accounts. And so one of the questions we get all the time is, can you delay taking your RMDs to avoid this? Nope, you can't delay this, right? I mean, once you get to that required minimum distribution age, which is currently at age 73, well, there's no do-overs. You just have to start taking that money out. Now, fortunately, because in December of 2022, the government passed the Secure Act 2.0, and this is one of those areas that they started moving it up. It's eventually going to go up to your 75th birthday. So Uncle Sam's going to give you a little bit of leeway there, but guess what else he also knows? If the market keeps going up, he's just getting more and more taxes that are going to go to Uncle Sam by that happening. So Tyson, this is one of those areas, again, you need to make sure you have really good planning.
1: And not only do you need to have good planning, but you need to have somebody in your corner that's going to help you. Two quick stories. First one, somebody who works at Fidelity Investments. So you'd think, hey, somebody who works at Fidelity is going to know how all this works mm-hmm. and that they're going to be able to do the strategy.
0: Yep.
1: Not too long ago, they came through our door and said, hey, I work at Fidelity, but I don't understand how to make sure that these RMDs are done correctly.
0: Right.
1: Second story, client, here's somebody talking about moving money over to a Roth account. We'll talk about this in just a minute in more detail, but they heard that and then they said, I think I can do this. And then the end of the next year, they came in and said, hey, I moved a whole bunch of money over to a Roth account, but I got all these taxes that are now due. I don't understand. I did all of it at the same time. I took all of my money out of my IRA and 401k. I moved it over and now I have to pay all these taxes, which they're not going to get back. Yes. So this goes back to taxes again. And our advisor said, unfortunately, the way you did it was not in your benefit. You tried to do this. You tried to follow the rules, but taxes, there are so many different ways that this can really impact somebody. And so you truly need somebody in your corner that's going to be able to help you.
0: Well, Tyson, our good friend, Ed Slott, the Wall Street Journal calls him America's IRA expert.
1: Yep.
0: And he is the president of Ed Slott and Company, which provides IRA training to financial advisors. We've heard him many times. We've had him in to speak to the families that we serve at Boss Retirement Solutions and advisors. And he says this, waiving RMDs or putting them off doesn't help most people. He says, in fact, taking RMDs later could hurt. The amount of these required withdrawals from your IRAs and 401ks is based on both the account balance at the end of each year and also the owner's life expectancy. So by delaying RMDs, retirees could be forced to make bigger withdrawals from the account. And that's one thing that when you look at the life expectancy tables on a required minimum distribution, starting at age 73, it's one percentage. As they get to 80, it's a bigger percentage.
1: Yes.
0: As they get to 90, it's even bigger.
1: Yes.
0: Because Uncle Sam's basically trying to force that money out so that he can get the taxes on it. And this is where it can have significant tax implications on your retirement account. And we see, Tyson, families come in to meet with us for the first time and they're like, hey, I'm retired and this is actually going pretty well. I'm not taking my Social Security. I'm feeling pretty good about this. And, then all of a sudden, as they get older, we show them, here's the effect. Here's the long-term effect.
1: We actually quantify it for them.
0: Yeah. And it's like, you may be paying $50,000 in taxes right now, but here at age 85, you're going to be paying $175,000 in taxes because that account balance has grown. It's been deferred. Plus, you've got all these other income sources coming in, right?
1: That's right. So here's the good news. We can show you what your specific situation looks like. And you don't have to wait until you get to retirement age to do this. You don't have to wait until those required minimum distributions kick in. We can show you strategies that are going to help you to be able to withdraw funds in a way that is measured, that keeps your tax requirement low mm-hmm. as to what to pay to Uncle Sam every year until you get to retirement. And here's the best news. If we do this early enough and we do it in a measured way, you actually could avoid required minimum distributions altogether. So in other words, you control what happens to your taxes, not Uncle Sam. And as a result, you could pay a lot less in taxes over your retirement life. So Ryan, what do we specifically offer people to make this happen?
0: Well, I'm sure that you understand the concept of compound interest. It's like a snowball rolling down the hill, and the longer it rolls, the bigger it gets. And Warren Buffett called this the eighth wonder of the world. But have you ever heard of compound tax savings? it could be even more powerful than compound interest, especially in retirement and the things that we're talking about in the show today. Here's how it works. 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
11: ABC News, I'm Mike Dubusky. Maine Democrats holding a special convention today and naming Troy Jackson as their candidate to take on Senator Susan Collins in November. Their first choice, Graham Plattner, suspended his campaign in the face of a growing number of sexual misconduct accusations. Jackson, a former state lawmaker and fifth-generation logger, spoke ahead of his nomination.
12: Power is never just given to working people. We have to band together and take it.
11: Ukrainian President Volodymyr Zelensky says today that he was directing his country's intelligence services to share information about Russia's assistance of Iran amid the U.S.'s ongoing war there. Zelensky will meet with President Trump at the White House on Tuesday. And police in Berlin have called off an LGBTQ pride parade after a vehicle apparently drove into a crowd of people. Authorities say several people have been injured. This is ABC News.
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0: Imagine this scenario. You're 74 years old. There's an unexpected stock market correction and your investments drop like a rock. But because your RMDs kicked in last year, you're forced to sell your investments at a steep loss, even if you don't need the money. So you've essentially locked in your losses and you'll never get this money back again. Welcome to Retirement Solutions Radio. I'm Ryan Thacker along with my brother Tyson, and we are the Retirement Brothers. And today we're talking about five critical RMD mistakes that could trigger an avalanche of taxes for you in retirement. And coming up in this segment, we're going to talk about why RMDs and sequence of returns risk could be a deadly combination. And Tyson, you know, as we look at the just over the last decade now, the just the roar in the stock market, we've had a couple dips, but those dips have not stayed permanent for a long time. And so I think we have a lot of complacent people right now.
1: We do.
0: This is one of those areas that we're shouting it from the rooftops and saying, this markets don't only go up, they can go in two directions. And it's been a long time since we've had a down and it stayed down.
1: It is. And this really leads to mistake number three, which is not understanding how to navigate required minimum distributions as it relates to something called sequence of returns risk. And so what is sequence of returns risk? It's something where what's happening to the stock market when you first retire. So let's give a scenario. Let's say that somebody retires and it's like right now where the market just keeps going up and up and up every year. And they haven't done any tax planning. They haven't looked at this in a way that makes any sense. So they get to 73. They think, okay, I'm just going to start taking these required minimum distributions. The market continues to go up.
0: Yep.
1: They're okay because even though they took some money out of the account, they still have the market continuing to march up. And so that money's going to last a lot longer because it continues to replenish the bucket.
0: Mm-hmm.
1: Now let's take a look at sequence of returns risk on the flip side. When you just talked about how if the market goes down, so let's say you retire within that month, the market starts to correct. It continues to correct.
0: Let's say you've got $1 million.
1: You've got $1 million.
0: And it goes down 50%.
1: Yep. So you now only have $500,000 mm-hmm. to take required minimum distributions out of at age 73. Right. And as a result, that bucket never gets replenished because yes. not only did it get cut in half to 500,000, but it also you're pulling money out of it at the same time. So as the market continues to go down, you've got a lot less money to draw from. And at the same time, you're taking those required minimum distribution. It spells disaster because your money's going to last so much less of a time period over your retirement life.
0: It's the fastest way to run out of money.
1: It is.
0: And we're shouting this from the rooftops right now because everyone is complacent, Tyson. Everyone is so complacent about this. Memory is so short term. You know, you go back to the stock market crash in 1987. And then you go to the dot-com crash. And then you go to the great financial crisis in 2008. Well, really, since the market recovered from the 2008 crash, it's been going one direction, and that is up. And so many people, they've forgotten about what it feels like for when the market goes down and it stays down.
1: Yeah.
0: You think about COVID. We had a COVID dip that was so short because then the government started printing money, and it just pump that market right back up. And then you look at 2022, there was a dip in 2022, but it came roaring back and now we're at all-time highs. And Tyson, we are seeing it right now from the families that come in and talk to us for the first time. They're like, hey, it's not a big deal. This market's going to keep going up. I don't think the market's ever going to go down. And these are people who have never had to live through a market downturn. You know, you think about from 2000 to 2010, it's called the decade of nothing. And that's because when the market went down and by the time it even came back, you just got back to break even.
1: Yeah.
0: Well, here's the part that you're not thinking about. If you have $1 million in your IRA or your 401k and it goes down 50%, the difference between when you were working and still making contributions, you could ride it out. Well, now you're going to put a hole in the bucket.
1: Yeah.
0: And when you put a hole in that bucket and start having to start taking out withdrawals, this is where it really puts a lot of stress on that portfolio. And Tyson, you and I keep talking about it and we keep bringing it up. And the number one thing that we're seeing, it's not going to happen again. The market's different.
1: It's different.
0: We've heard this before.
1: There's a cycle that happens in the market.
0: Yep.
1: It continues to do that. You know, even we hear people say, well, President Trump isn't going to allow the stock market to go down, exactly. Right?
0: Yep.
1: But the problem still remains that the number one thing people need to plan for in retirement is not how much of a return you get. It doesn't matter if you get a 20% return year after year after year. You need to plan for income.
0: Yes.
1: And I don't care what is happening in the market. If you're not taking some of that risk off the table and planning for income, mm-hmm. you are still setting yourself up to be at much higher risk for both you and your spouse. Let's talk about it from the wife's perspective as an example. Mm-hmm. We have so many wives come in that they will say to us, I'm nervous. My husband is controlling the investment accounts. I want to have some income in retirement. Mm-hmm. I want to make sure I'm in a good space. And he keeps pushing all of this, the equivalent of everything on black, yeah. right?
0: Yep.
1: Taking too much risk, in other words. What happens, husbands, if there's a market downturn, you pass, and now your spouse doesn't know how to manage this? You've got to have somebody who's going to help you to take some of this risk, to de-risk what's going on in the market. This is a big deal.
0: And we see this go both ways, right, Tyson?
1: We do. And so here's the bottom line. Do you ever wish that you had more money in retirement? Would you feel more confident if you had another $100,000, $200,000, $300,000 in savings? 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
18: Stolen Voices of Dole Valley, a gripping new 9-part investigative podcast about a serial killer you've probably never heard of, Warren Forrest. A sadistic predator who prowled the Pacific Northwest in the early 70s. He hid behind the deeds of Ted Bundy, and he's only been convicted of 2 murders, but is suspected of many more. Since the release of Stolen Voices of Dole Valley, a witness identified in the podcast could lead investigators to the remains of Jamie Grissom.
19: He ran into the woods. He said he stumbled. As he fell down, he looks up and sees the body of a young woman.
18: 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This cold case is now red hot. 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
1: 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And today we are talking about the five critical mistakes that could trigger an avalanche of taxes in retirement. And coming up in our final segment, why required minimum distributions could play a pivotal role with your withdrawals in retirement. Plus, should you consider converting your traditional IRA or 401k into a Roth? We've talked a little bit about this today, Ryan. Let's recap the things that we have talked about. First mistake that we talked about in the first segment is not knowing required minimum distribution rules. Second mistake, not knowing how RMDs could impact taxes as well as Social Security benefits. Mistake number three, not knowing how to navigate required minimum distributions and how that plays into sequence of returns risk. So Ryan, now let's jump into mistake number four. What is it? And why is it important?
0: Well, not having a strategy. This is your overall strategy on your RMDs. And the reason why this is important is because every single thing is connected in retirement. Because when you think about your RMDs, it's not just taxes, but it's also your strategy on Social Security. It's on Medicare. It's on how you're going to bring all these other sources of retirement income in. And, you know, many of the traditional retirement withdrawal rules, such as the one that you hear all the time, the 4% rule, they were invented decades ago, and obviously the world has changed dramatically from when these came out several decades ago. And that's where, Tyson, what we like to say is you just can't rely on one size fits all strategy because, you know, if there was one strategy, if there was a magic button, everyone would be doing it. But because we're all so different, we're unique in our own situation, you know, the amount that you withdraw from your income every year, the amount that you have in traditional IRAs and 401ks versus Roth, this is very specific and it definitely needs to be customized.
1: Well, and one of the strategies when we talk about customization that people use as a general rule of thumb is they start pulling out these required minimum distributions and they're like, hey, if the government is telling me that I need to take this much out of my all of my retirement accounts, then they must understand how long this money's going to last too. Well, that's not the case. This is not built to have you be able to last this with required minimum distributions, the way you're pulling it out to last a lifetime. It just doesn't work that way. Mm-hmm. And so one of the strategies that we have talked to people about is don't let that a decision make the decision for you.
0: Yeah.
1: We want to be proactive. We want to help you a long ways before you retire and just be able to be in control of your taxes, be in control of how you're going to withdraw money out of your income bucket as it relates to the BOSS Retirement Blueprint. By the way, BOSS stands for Build the Optimal System of Security. So when we talk about building the optimal system of security, this goes into RMDs that we've got strategies that we've helped thousands upon thousands of people, over 55,000 families, to make an informed decision about Social Security, to make an informed decision about their retirement funds, mm-hmm. to make an informed decision about taxes, you name it, that this becomes a really big deal.
0: Well, and Tyson, that's where, you know, what's the solution on this? How do you have a comprehensive RMD strategy? Start it well before you're retired. You know, we love to work with people in the 5 years before they retire, even longer if possible. But one of the challenges that we run into is people show up and they're like, hey, I'm retiring next month. I mean, I just got a couple of calls, you know, from people that I know and they're like, hey, I'm retiring in 15 days. I want you to put a plan together.
1: Right.
0: You know, I'm just like, well, it would have been better to call me 15 years ago. Right. But, you know, the sooner you create this plan, the more options you're going to have. That's what we want you to keep in mind. And so Tyson, let's look at this mistake number five, our final mistake. And what is this mistake when it comes to Roth account?
1: Yeah. Mistake number five is not considering how a Roth account could impact you and your taxes. You know, you think about, so people, we earlier in the show, we talked a little bit about Roth accounts and somebody making a mistake. Let's just back up and explain the difference between an IRA, a 401k, and a Roth account. Mm-hmm. So an IRA, a 401k, a TSP, that alphabet soup that we've been talking about, those are all of your traditional retirement planning accounts. They, you put the money in, you get a tax deduction, and you don't have to pay any taxes on any of the growth, and you don't pay any taxes until you start withdrawing funds.
0: Right.
1: A Roth is the opposite. You may be able to put money into it. You pay taxes on that money as you put the money into that account, but then the growth happens in a tax-free way, and you can pull the money out in a tax-free way. And in most cases, you don't have required minimum distributions unless you've received a you're the beneficiary of an account, say from your parents or something like that, then you do have some rules you have to follow. But for most people, a Roth is going to be a much better strategy, even if you're paying the taxes up front because of the growth that you can have. And so one of the first things we would tell you in this show is go and talk to your employer about a Roth 401k and at least put a portion of your funds into a Roth 401k, pay the taxes up front, and know that that money's growing and you don't have any of these issues. But secondarily, you need to understand how a Roth could impact you and come and talk to somebody who's on your side, like we are, to help you to understand what the specifics of this could look like, right?
0: Tyson, and breaking news on this right now, here we are again. We're having a tax on Roth accounts. And let's give you our favorite Roth account story.
1: When you say a tax, you don't mean tax is...
0: I mean, somebody
1: attacking the Roth account.
0: Senator Ron Wyden from the state of Oregon. He right now, well, let me just tell you, first of all, why this is happening. The ultimate Roth strategist is Peter Thiel. He was able to take his PayPal shares, buy them at a, you know, the company had not taken off yet. He's founding the company. He puts those in and he says, well, why wouldn't I put these shares before they grow potentially into a Roth IRA? So he bought and took all of his shares from his company, put it strategically into a Roth. And, you know, we know that 9 out of 10 businesses are going to fail.
1: Yeah.
0: So he had no idea how big PayPal was going to get, but he ends up just hitting a home run. And that account now is worth $5 billion. So imagine $5 billion Roth account. Now, this is what everyone uses at the extreme. We think he was really smart to do that.
1: People
0: try strategy.
1: People try to treat him like a criminal when all he was doing was following tax law.
0: Exactly. Well, now Senator Ron Wyden and another senator from Massachusetts, they're coming together and saying, we need to get rid of these massive accounts. Not only
1: this
0: Roth,
1: loophole.
0: but also other large multi-million dollar accounts. Folks, this is an attack on the hardworking Americans that provide the backbone of America. And all of a sudden they're saying anything over $10 million, we need to start changing this. Or anyone's making more than $400,000 a year shouldn't be able to make contributions to these accounts. They should be forced to take it out and pay the taxes and not have any repercussions. Folks, this is stuff that's happening right now. And so this is one of those areas where it's not a do-it-yourself sport, right, Tyson?
1: Well, and here's the bottom line. These rules have been put in place to help people. And you're not doing anything wrong by doing a Roth account.
0: Yep.
1: The IRS says this is written law. Mm-hmm. And if you have the opportunity to take advantage of some pieces of tax law, why wouldn't you?
0: Exactly.
1: And make no mistake about it, the more money that you've got in an IRA or a 401k, the larger your future tax bill looks. Because mm-hmm. if you think about it, if your 401k or your IRA grows 100 times or 1,000 times, that's a lot more money sitting in that account that you're going to get taxed. On the flip side of it, if you put that money into a Roth account
0: mm-hmm.
1: and it grew 100 times or 1,000 times, just like Peter Thiel,
0: yep.
1: think about how much more in control that you are of your taxes. And even if you haven't done anything with a Roth, you've got this opportunity to do it right now while tax law hasn't changed. So Ryan, how can we help people to make an informed decision about this?
0: Yeah, that's a great question. At this point, you're probably asking yourself, I wonder how much money I could save in taxes by converting to a Roth. Should I convert 100% of my account now, or do I want to do it strategically over a few years? And what's the right strategy for me? Well, we'd invite you to discover if converting to a Roth is right for you right now, before any of these changes take place, with a free customized Roth conversion analysis. We make this really simple. We're going to get some basic information from you. 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
2: 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Boss received the Utah Best of State Award in 2019, 2020, 2021, 2022, and 2023. 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
9: From ABC News, I'm Dave Packer. Growing evacuations in Europe as massive wildfires rage across Spain and France. The fires are being fueled by an unprecedented heat wave. Officials say more than 295,000 people from both countries have now been forced to leave their homes.
10: Spain declaring a national emergency. Fires scorching at least 37,000 acres. And new evacuations in Madrid as three massive fires exploded in size on Friday and merged into one just outside the city, creating a catastrophic situation that's closing in on populated areas. Local officials calling it the worst fire in the history of the Madrid region.
9: ABC's Marcus Moore. ABC News has learned that President Trump will meet Ukrainian President Volodymyr Zelensky at the White House Tuesday. A Ukrainian official confirmed that Zelensky will be in Washington, D.C. already Tuesday for the funeral of the late Senator Lindsey Graham. And Zelensky said today that he was directing Ukraine's intelligence services to share information regarding Russia's military assistance of Iran. Maine Democrats today chose State Senate President Troy Jackson as their nominee to take on longtime Republican U.S. Senator Susan Collins. Jackson's taking the place of Graham Platner, who withdrew from the race after a sexual assault allegation surfaced earlier this month, which he denies.
11: Jackson almost immediately entered the race to replace Platner. He just gave his official acceptance speech, now kicking off what is expected to be a very busy next few months. Big picture, the stakes are high, not just for Maine, but nationwide. Democrats need to pick up four seats to flip the Senate.
9: A manhunt in Berlin after a car drove through a public park near the LGBTQ plus parade today, hitting several people, leaving one person dead and several with life-threatening injuries. Starship success, the massive rocket's latest test flight, number 13, ending in the Indian Ocean, a SpaceX spokesperson calling it Starship's softest splashdown ever. You're listening to ABC News.
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15: Welcome in. It's another edition of Stop Working, Start Living right here on KSL News Radio. I'm Alex Keery, your host, as I am every week right here. But sitting with me is my wife, Colin Keery, who happens to be the managing partner of the New Millennium Group, offices in Sandy, St. George, and in Layton, of course, here in the state of Utah. Also have offices abroad as well. But this is a Utah firm that is helping people retire 3 to 5 years earlier than they thought possible. Been doing it for a long time here on these airwaves, and we've only been able to do the show for, I don't know, this is a handful of times now. You're kind of a veteran, right, Cole?
16: So, I mean, yeah, thanks for having me. I appreciate you bringing me in.
15: Doing the radio show with you still?
16: Yeah.
15: I haven't quit yet?
16: Yeah.
15: That's good. I'm glad you haven't quit. That's the whole thing. This is your gig, and so I just wanted to make sure.
16: Yeah, this is good.
15: Okay.
16: Good for us.
15: As we kick things off here, there's a lot we're going to talk about. Tons of things we're going to kick the show off here with, of course, right out of the gate. If you're looking to retire 3 to 5 years earlier than you thought possible, why don't you give the folks at the New Millennium Group a call? Anytime during this program, you're going to be listening to this, you're going to hear maybe the phone number given out. Actual human beings will be taking your phone call, which is really good because it's important to have that touch. It's important to have that local angle as well. These are people who have been helping Utah specifically retire for the past almost 25 years or more than 25 years. All you have to do is give them a call. 888-999-6370. That's 888-999-6370. UtahsFinancialPlanner.com. All right, where are we going to kick things off here today, Colin? I'm interested to see what direction we're going to be going.
16: Yeah, today we're going to be talking a little bit about the Prosper Pathway. So at New Millennium Group, we like to guide our clients through what we call the Prosper Pathway, which is a way that we can make sure that our clients are set up for success for a truly prosperous retirement. When we think about, you know, financial prosperity, it's not just about wealth accumulation. And the honest truth is every retiree is going to experience a different level of prosperity. And that does not mean, oh, well, somebody has less money and they're, you know, can't live a prosperous retirement or prosperous lifestyle. And the reality is financial prosperity encompasses way more than just wealth accumulation. Mm-hmm. It's about achieving a financial well-being. So are you able to cover your basic needs, first of all? And then beyond that, once we make sure that, you know, your income is planned for and that you feel

0: biggest advice you'll hear. And if you're retiring right now and you don't have 12 to 14 things on your list of what you want to do, it's probably not, you're probably not ready to retire.
1: What are those 12 to 14 things? Is it like me, like stuff around the house for me, like change the light bulb?
0: Yeah, exactly.
1: Is that one thing?
0: Yes, absolutely.
1: Or are they bigger picture things? Like
0: where I think it's bigger picture and smaller picture things. Like I think a lot of people look at retirement as, okay, great, I'm going to retire and we're going to travel the world and we're going to golf and do all these, you know, things. And those are all great things and wonderful things. But I think it's also important to recognize and think about, you know, what's the legacy you want to leave and what do you want to accomplish in the last several decades of your life? And what do you want to leave with? And what impact do you want to have on the world? And that's kind of what we, you know, as I talked to clients or even my own parents and talked about, okay, well, you've accumulated all this wealth and you've accumulated, you know, assets everywhere. Like what is your plan for that? And I think for a lot of retirees, it's something they don't really think about. It's something that they have worked towards and they've built this amazing estate, if you'd like to call it that. Mm-hmm. And yet they look at it and they're not quite sure where to go from there. And I think there's a lot that we can do and we can help them with regards to saving money on the tax side and helping them making sure they're making smart decisions Social Security wise. And then truly helping them with their estate planning and making sure their kids are set up for success.
1: There's the freak out factor. I think that happens with a couple of things these days. It's just like, oh man, things are dire. The economy's up and down, and it will always be, by the way, right? I mean, that's something that Lisa, we've watched for decades, is to see how the market goes up and down, how much our 401k has changed over the years. And we've been married since, you know, we went through the Great Recession together. Look at us. Look how far we've come. So you look at from a financial standpoint, I remember during that time we were looking and we had like already nothing in our 401k anyway.
0: Yeah,
1: and so,
0: we didn't have much.
1: And so when it was going down by 30%, we were like, oh my gosh, that's a big number for us going down. And then you remember the people who were also, that number was going way down for people who had accumulated for a long, long time. Last week on Brightside, we were talking about this number right here. I was going to bring it up with you. A new magic number has been reached, according to industry leaders, on the retirement number. And it's $1.46 million. So magically, you have that in your savings account. But we know that it's more than just a number. We know that everybody's personal situation is way more important than a number that by the way, it was done by one of the big, mutual funds out there.
0: There's, I think, like, that's funny you bring that up, because that's something that I always say to my clients and everybody else is, you know, there's this scare factor, this whole thing of, oh, you can't retire unless you've got, you know, the $1.46 million in your accounts. And we look at things a little bit differently. We reverse engineer your retirement and we say, okay, come in, like we say on the radio and everywhere else all the time, like we can potentially help you retire 3 to 5 years earlier than you've thought possible. So if you're out there thinking, oh man, how much longer do I have to show up to my job every day? And here comes August 22nd when school starts.
1: You're only at 1.44 million. You got to keep going, man.
0: Yeah. And so it's a, you know, come in and let's see if we can retire you yesterday.
1: Well, that's a great way to put it. And so if people are listening right now, you guys approach it like, hey, don't worry about that number that somebody else, by the way, a study done by a mutual fund in the East Coast goes, here's how much money you need to retire. That's not the reality for so many other people. So if you're listening right now and you want to be able to, I know you guys are doing a couple of different things today, and I know that you're going to do a handful of these Prosper tax plans, no cost Prosper tax plans for people who are listening right now. And these are ways to save. These are ways that people can save in retirement on their taxes because they get hit with a big tax bill, at least a shocking tax kind of revelation, at least in retirement. Let me get that phone number out if you want to be able to get that personalized to you Prosper tax plan from the folks at the New Millennium Group. 888-999-6370. That's 888-999-6370. UtahsFinancialPlanner.com. You can also call and ask that same kind of question, like, hey, we have these things going on. Are we going to be okay? And that when you talk about the reverse engineering part that with your clients, that's where it starts, is with that phone call, right?
0: Yeah, absolutely. So when you call in, we can get you set up with an advisor and make sure that we look at where you're at now. So where are you at? And then where are you wanting to be? So we look at future and how we plan for income and how we truly walk you down this Prosper pathway and make sure that you're set up for success. And you mentioned, you know, the 1.46. It's not a hard and set rule.
1: Yeah,
0: we have clients,
1: right,
0: who come in who have much less than that, and they are living a truly prosperous lifestyle because they live a pretty frugal lifestyle and they're happy. And the way that we can set them up and just give them a little bit of peace of mind to say, hey, look,

0: you know, we can make sure that your income is steady. We can make sure that you're not, regardless of the markets and going up and down, we can help you protect your assets, and we can make sure that you're in a place that is sustainable for you. And that looks different for everybody who comes in.
1: 888-999-6370. Get that personalized. No cost, by the way. They're not going to ask you to pay a bunch of money for a tax plan, but know that also that tax planning versus tax preparations are two different things. And that tax plan going forward into your retirement needs to be looked at and scrutinized, and it needs to be planned out well enough so that you're not just handing over the amount of taxes that you don't need to be handing over, or you just need to have a plan for what that looks like for when you do start drawing that retirement or that those savings and all that, what that's going to look like. So yeah. Let me get that phone number out again. 888-999-6370. 888-999-6370. People are standing by right now. There's going to be a handful of these you guys are going to be doing for this hour. And we've got other things coming up as well.
0: Yeah. Ask yourself, do you know where every retirement paycheck will come from? If you don't, give us a call. Do you know what taxes will look like next year or in 10 years as you retire? Those things change dramatically. It's a totally different way to look at things than what you've looked at it for the last 30 years. Do you know what happens if you know, the unmentionable happens and one spouse passes away?
1: Right.
0: How do you manage that?
1: Just whatever health crisis might come up, or surely is going to come up for people who are getting into retirement age, and you just run into those things because that's part of what the retirement looks like. Those are all things that you discuss with clients, and that's something that is helpful as well. Is if you want somebody to take that phone call, you guys put a plan together, you guys talk about what it looks like for you, 888-999-6370. That's 888-999-6370. Just say, hey, I heard they were doing these no-cost tax analysis, these tax reports for me. They'll customize them for us. Yes, the answer is yes. 888-999-6370. The other thing going along with this is I think people also get caught up in, I would imagine people come in and say, hey, I need to be at X amount by the time I'm 50. Or it's these milestone savings as well that go along with the $1.46 million thing that actually don't really matter. When people think that they have to get to some kind of like pre-finish line or this one, or they have to get to this number even by 55 or even 10 years before their retirement. Because I was looking at one of those where they're like, well, 10 years before retirement, you're supposed to be at this number. And that's also not helpful because it doesn't really cater to the actual individual who's doing the retiring.
0: Yeah, and we can help you with that as you're approaching retirement, even if you're 5 or even 10 years out. We can help you look at that and look at where you're at and where you're going and make sure that we devise a plan that's sustainable for you and helpful to look forward to. And you know, I met with somebody the other day too who was talking about their father-in-law had just retired. Mm-hmm. And what a stressful, it was like the day of, and he had this day that he was counting down to for years and years. And so everybody knew, oh, this is when he's retiring.
1: Now, people are like that in this building. They're like, I got 5 months and 14 days.
0: Yeah,
1: left.
0: Yeah. So. But he was saying how stressful those 5 years were before he was retiring because, you know, he wasn't quite set up how he wanted to be,
1: or he felt didn't like anything have the, could throw it off at
0: yes
1: some point,
0: and so yeah. And so I would highly recommend anybody out there listening that just call us. We can set that up so that you do have, you know, a plan, an idea of what it's going to look like, and you can start working towards that. And whether that's 3 years from now, or again, whether that's retiring yesterday.
1: 888-999-6370. That's the phone number to get a hold of the folks at the New Millennium Group. Get that tax plan that's tailored just for you. No cost to you today. The Prosper Tax Plan. It's going to be something that you're going to enjoy because you're going to look at it and go, okay, these are interesting for, these are things that I need to know. What other things are you drawing from? Social Security, your 401k, maybe a pension's in the works. All those things have to be taken into account. Let the folks of the New Millennium Group walk you through what that looks like from a tax perspective as well. 888-999-6370. When we come back, Stop Working, Start Living, we'll continue this conversation, but also we'll work into more of kind of the actual tax part of it. You can maybe do some explaining, even though you've tried to explain some of these things to me for a long, long time, and I still don't get it all the time. So we'll come back. More to go right around the corner. 888-999-6370. Give them a call right now. It's the folks of the New Millennium Group. We'll be right back right here on KSL News Radio at Stop Working, Start Living.
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1: Welcome back. Thanks for being with us on the program again. It's another edition of Stop Working and Start Living right here on KSL News Radio. I'm your host, Alex Keery. I'm not really your host. I just kind of drive the bus, as the person who does the tour guiding is Colin Keery. She's the managing director of the New Millennium Group. I also happen to be married to her, so this is fun for us to be able to sit down and do the radio program together. Colin, thanks for coming in, first of all. Thanks for being here.
0: Thanks for having me.
1: Yeah, absolutely. Hey, we're going to talk Social Security a little bit later in the program, and I was we were still kind of on this tax kick, and you said, hey, I want to bring up a couple more things about taxes in particular. I've seen you do these seminars before, and if people go to the New Millennium Group website and go to utahsfinancialplanner.com, you guys have periodic seminars where you guys will do sometimes dinners, sometimes educations at different places across, and people can look on the calendar and see where those are, go in. You guys do these in St. George. You do them up here, of course, in Northern Utah. But I think the vast majority of people who show up are what? Are they people who are asking for tax help, Social Security help, inheritance stuff? Is it all of the above? Or when people sit down with you guys, or they meet you for the first time, or you're introduced to them for the first time, maybe at one of these seminars, or maybe they come into the office for the first time, what are typically some of the conversations you're having right off the bat with these folks?
0: Yeah, I think that one of the biggest concern of retirees is running out of money. And so we make sure that they are set for success with income planning. We make sure that they have an income plan after they retire. Where do their paychecks come from? And, you know, they've spent all this time accumulating wealth, and now they have to turn around and turn decades of savings into now decades of paychecks. Mm-hmm. And we help them do that. Another common concern is taxes. You know, we live in this environment where taxes are relatively on sale, we like to say, compared to historical levels. The average tax rate in America from 1913 to today is 63%. So right now
1: we could be in a much worse spot than I guess.
0: The
1: right
0: highest tax rate is 37%. And then with the One Big Beautiful Bill, there's a lot of, I know with the rules changing, it's pretty discouraging because retirees are trying to plan for the future. But while we know the rules, like with the One Big Beautiful Bill and the tax code right now that's in effect till 2028, there's some pretty phenomenal tax savings that we can help our clients with right now in terms of structuring their plan to be advantageous for them tax-wise.
1: If people are listening right now, we've been doing this for the first segment. We're going to be doing this the first half hour, and we've got some other things coming up as well. But Colin and the New Millennium Group want to be able to help folks retire 3 to 5 years earlier than they thought possible. They want to be able to make sure that they have not just the money that they've saved and earned, but also that they can prosper even more so in that retirement and to be able to retire comfortably, to do it confidently. Here's the number. If you want to get that specialized, that customized, no-cost tax plan for you, it's the Prosper Tax Plan, courtesy of the folks of the New Millennium Group. Give them a call right now, 888-999-6370. That's 888-999-6370. Got a handful more of those that you can take advantage of today. This takes a little bit of time to put together, but give them a call. They're happy to do it for you, 888-999-6370. It's also different for everybody as well. But when you talk about all of those tax pitfalls that can happen, there's also traps that people can find themselves into. Tell me a little bit about some of the biggest things that find people kind of backed into a corner when it comes to retiring and their taxes.
0: Yeah, I think we like to call it the retirement tax torpedo, because people are unaware of the tax consequences. A lot of times some of their decisions in retirement can have on their taxes and their income. So I'm going to talk about three retirement mistakes that a lot of retirees make mm-hmm. with regards to taxes. The first one is thinking that taxes will go down. I think a lot of individuals who are in the generation of retirement were told for years and years, oh, defer your taxes, invest in a 401k because you will not owe tax on them today and you'll pay tax later, but you'll be in a much lower tax bracket in retirement. That is simply not the case. Less than 4% of retirees are in a lower tax bracket. And so
1: where does that misnomer kind of come from? Where do people, they just think, oh, my income isn't as big as it was when I was like my weekly salary paycheck is not as big as it used to be.
0: Yeah, and I think part of that too is back, you know, 50, 60 years ago, Social Security was never taxed. So when Social Security became a thing, okay, yeah, you're going to, you know, pay into this system for years and years, but when you start taking it out, it won't be taxed. And that's not the case anymore. The government needed more money. They spend more than they make, and so they've got to find ways to collect more money. And one of those ways is through Social Security. So if you're making less than, I think it's $32,000,
1: you won't have to worry about that.
0: You pay zero, but it's a tiered system. And so up to 85% of your Social Security can be taxed.
1: Wow.
0: And that's different than what it used to be. And so I think that was maybe, you know, a catalyst to this whole idea of you won't pay taxes. But part of the reason why they're in a higher tax bracket is because of this forced income. Social Security, once you turn that on, and if you're making above the thresholds, which are very low, anybody making over 44,000 is going to be in that, and married is going to be in that, 85% right. of their Social Security is going to be taxable. And so, you look at it and you've got Social Security that turns on, that's going to be taxed. If you have a pension, that's a beautiful benefit to you, to where you were able to, work X amount of time and then receive a pension at some point, but you don't turn that off either. And so all of a sudden you've got pension income, you've got Social Security income, and then the beautiful, what we call, RMDs, the terrible dreaded RMDs.
1: What are those?
0: The time changes changed over the years, required minimum distributions. And so again, being told, oh, defer your taxes, you'll be in a lower tax bracket in retirement. A lot of retirees have amassed massive amounts in their deferred accounts, which are accounts like 401ks, 457s. There's a million different types out there, yeah, depending on your employer. But what that has done is you now have what we like to call a joint account with the IRS. It's not just your money, and they can they take whatever the current tax code is, yeah, and your RMD, or your required minimum distribution, is when you have to, at a certain age, start withdrawing those funds. The government finally says, hey, I want my cut of that. And they say, you have to take a certain amount out. And so all of these contribute to higher taxes in retirement.
1: Do you find people come in and then they have a certain tax, they have their certain taxes that they've been paying? But have you watched people come in and you go, oh no, we're going to save you over here on this. And then they walk out and they go, I just saved tens of thousands of dollars right there just having that conversation.
0: Yeah, that's what that tax report helps us do as well. And we don't give these out lightly. We use these with our clients every year because they truly are a benefit to our clients and people we work with. And so 888-999-6370.
1: Yeah, let's go. Get it going. Get the phone call going and save those tens of thousands of dollars, potentially sitting down with somebody, having a plan, talking it out. Your situation is different from somebody else's. 888-999-6370. Get that plan put together by the folks of the New Millennium Group. No cost to you. Just give them a call. Ask the question. Have that phone conversation, but also set up an appointment. Again, no cost. You sit down and talk with somebody at the New Millennium Group. And I know this is a big deal for you guys. We could talk a little bit more about it in a while, Colin, but they're going to be able to sit down with a human who has been helping other people retire here in the state of Utah. All of the things that come with that, you guys have seen a lot of it over the decades. And so 888-999-6370, that's 888-999-6370. Ask for that tax plan, the Prosper tax plan that is at no cost to you. But that starts with that phone call, 888-999-6370. Let's keep going through this list of the things that are torpedoing people.
0: That helps with the retirement tax trap number two, which is waiting too long. If you're out there thinking to yourself, yeah, this might apply to me, but I'm going to wait for two or three more years before I make this call. Don't wait too long. Today's tax code creates windows of opportunity for us to help prospective clients or clients to get in a better situation. I think that especially between retirement and RMD age, there's a window of time where we can, you know, restructure some of your assets so that we can get you into a lower tax bracket. The years may be most valuable tax plan. These years might be the most valuable tax planning years of your life. And so the sooner you can come in, meet with us, don't wait. That's retirement pitfall number two that retirees make.
1: 888-999-6370. Give them a call right now. Start talking about these and how you guys can avoid all of these. What's the last one?
0: The last one is taking money from the wrong accounts. And so you have to strategize, as you're planning for income and as you're looking at your plan and the way that you're going to structure your retirement, you have to know, okay, what is the most beneficial account to come from? And those are things that we help you with. We make sure that, you know, your withdrawal sequence is working with your plan. And so whatever account that makes the most sense, because you do have different types of accounts. The IRS classifies different accounts differently. So you've got your tax deferred accounts, which are forever taxed accounts. Doesn't matter when you pull those out, they will be forever taxed. I actually went to a conference about 2 weeks ago, and there was an individual who was touting self-directed IRAs. And they're a great product. They're something that, you know, we don't look down on. It's a great thing that we can help a lot of our clients with. But the way he was pitching it was definitely in the, he was saying, oh, do this, and you can buy homes and you can grow these assets. And he's like, and you don't pay taxes. And a lot of his pitch was showing, hey, this is what you can amass in this self-directed IRA because you aren't paying taxes on it, as opposed to if you had it outside of this IRA where you are paying taxes. And I was having a little bit of a hard time listening to it because I'm on the other end of that, and I'm looking at that and I'm going, yeah, you're amassing all this amount, and yes, you're not paying taxes now, but what happens when you do hit required minimum distribution age?
1: Let's not talk about that. They didn't want to talk about that part.
0: Yeah, they just ignored it. And so I think you have to be cognizant. If you are in this age where you are approaching retirement, anything past 55 years old, you need to be aware of the actions you're taking with regards to your wealth. What are you accumulating, and what accounts are you putting those into, and how do you plan to distribute those? My dad even had a self-directed IRA, and he had a home inside of it at one point, and he realized down the road, oh, you know, it's great for X, Y, and Z, but when he went to sell it and then take the money out, like, that whole thing is taxed at some point.
1: Right.
0: And
1: we've had complicated.
0: Yeah, we've had individuals who are meeting with us for the first time, and they just planned incorrectly because they're unaware of all of the nuances within finance. And
1: but somebody probably along the lines had told them, you know what you can do with this, and then when the rubber really hits the road, and then you do have it for a few years, and then you come to sell it, suddenly that person who gave you that advice all those years ago, they've magically disappeared, you know, like, and that's not, they get this bad advice along the way of what it's going to be when they sell it, and it actually turns out if they don't have the right information, it's not going to go well for them.
0: Yeah, and I hate to say bad advice. I think a lot of this is just educating our clients and educating the communities, and it's, like I say, they are a good solution for a lot of reasons, but I think being in the retirement space, that's why I've enjoyed it so much, and that's why I do it, is because you have to, it looks even further than your working years and how to accumulate money, and it's how to truly utilize that money and take distributions the most effectively for retirees.
1: Let's take another break here when we come back. And if you're listening right now and you just heard Colin talking about all of the tax savings that could potentially be there, if you plan it outright in your retirement, 888-999-6370. 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We'll talk about that. It's another huge piece of people's retirements as well. 888-999-6370. 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More to go right around the corner. 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
3: ABC News, I'm Dave Packer. A manhunt in Berlin after a car drove through a public park near the LGBTQ Pride Parade today, hitting several people, leaving one person dead, several with life-threatening injuries. Growing evacuations in Europe as massive wildfires rage across Spain and France. Maine Democrats today chose former State Senate President Troy Jackson as their nominee to take on longtime Republican U.S. Senator Susan Collins.
4: Jackson almost immediately entered the race to replace Plattner. He just gave his official acceptance speech, now kicking off what is expected to be a very busy next few months. Big picture, the stakes are high, not just for Maine, but nationwide. Democrats need to pick up four seats to flip the Senate.
3: ABC's Christian Cordero. ABC News has learned President Trump will meet Ukrainian President Volodymyr Zelensky this Tuesday at the White House. Zelensky saying today that he was directing Ukraine's intelligence services to share information regarding Russia's military assistance of Iran. This is ABC News.
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1: Welcome back. It is Stop Working, Start Living right here on KSL News Radio. I'm your host, Alex Keery, but I'm sitting next to Colin Keery. She is the managing partner of the New Millennium Group. Of course, the New Millennium Group has been helping people here in the state of Utah retire 3 to 5 years earlier than they thought possible. If that was you, if you could get 3 to 5 years of retirement, what would you do with those three to five extra years of retirement? 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All of the above, all the things you want to do in retirement. But if you could do that for 3 to 5 years more than what you thought was possible without having to worry about running out of money, if that interests you, give the folks at the New Millennium Group a call right now. 888-999-6370. That's 888-999-6370. UtahsFinancialPlanner.com is the website. So, Colin, we talked a little bit about taxes in the first half of the show today. Let's talk a little bit more about, you know, less about the part where you're going to have to be figuring out ways on getting creative on handing tax dollars over to the government versus you getting that Social Security chunk back that you've been paying into for your whole life. How much of the conversation that you have with people starts around Social Security, or at least has a big chunk of the conversation that you have in your office with clients? Because it's different for everybody. Their accounts are different for everybody. This is another reason that people probably need to talk to an expert, because it's complicated from person to person, right?
0: Yeah, if I were to ask 10 different individuals when they should be taking their Social Security, I would get 10 different answers.
1: Right.
0: It's crazy how different Social Security can be for everyone. And like you say, it ends up being a pretty big piece of people's retirement, regardless of, you know, your wealth and where you're at with your income. And even if it's a small piece, it's still a piece that you've paid into for so long. And so you might as well maximize it and make sure that you're getting the most out of it. The rules have changed over time. And I think, you know, one of the mistakes retirees make is listening to their neighbor, listening to, you know, oh, my friend did it at this time, and so that's when I should do it. But there's so many different caveats to why you should take it when you take it. And I think you need to make sure that you are understanding the full picture and how it relates to your life and not just your neighbors and how it fit them. And so, you know, those 10 different answers that I might receive, you know, it probably makes sense for some of those people. But at the same time, you've got to make sure you're coordinating it with your lifestyle and your plan and making sure that it fits. And so that's where we come in. And I would highly recommend speaking with an expert and making sure that you are getting the most out of those dollars. And so another mistake people think is, oh, I'm going to wait all the way till 70. And, you know, that could be correct for some people, but at the same time, maybe not. And I think this is part of, you know, it coordinates with the whole Prosper Pathway plan and making sure that we are maximizing your income as well as minimizing your taxes. And there's a combined effort that we make on the back end with our advisors, making sure that you are set up to do both of those things. Social Security can also be affected by, are you married? You've got to make sure you're coordinating that with your spouse, because it can really affect if a lot of times the husband passes away first. And I'll give you an example. Let's say we've got Linda and Bob, and they are looking at retirement. Linda's happy. She loves her job. She wants to keep working till she's 67. You've got Bob, who's 62. He's in construction. It's really wearing on him. Very physically demanding. He's getting to the age where he's like, I don't want to do this anymore. Right. And so he wants to retire. Well, the question of Social Security really comes into play here, because you can say, okay, well, I'm going to retire. How am I going to supplement that income? Bob says, I'm going to take my income at 62. That's when I want to retire. I'm going to start taking Social Security at 62. Well, you have to be aware of your full retirement age. So that's what the government, that you'll get a Social Security report in the mail that says, hey, this is when your full retirement age is. And that's a very critical piece that you need to know. So when you come in and ask for your Social Security maximization report, those are questions we will ask you, is what's your full retirement age and what's your benefit supposed to be? Because when Bob decides to retire at 62 and he wants to supplement that income with his Social Security and he turns that on, he's going to get a reduction in benefit during that time period.
1: Right.
0: Now, if Linda waits till 67, she'll end up getting half of his benefit. So let's say his benefit was $3,000. She's going to get $1,500, but let's say Bob's health is pretty poor and he only lives for 10 more years, but Linda lives for 25 more years. She is going to get a reduction in her benefit for her entire lifetime and Bob's, because of the timing of the spouse that was making more, so had a higher benefit. And so you really have to coordinate those numbers and make sure that it's making sense, not just for today and not just for, hey, yeah, we can live on this. This will be fine. But that's why, you know, you'll hear all the time, like, you're leaving thousands on the table, and it's because you're not coordinating these things. And there's so many, aspects that come into play with regards to what we look at. There's your health. Do you have a spouse? What do your assets look like? What does your income look like? What do your taxes look like? All of these things matter when you're making this decision. And so it's not a cookie cutter, one size fits all. You should take it at 70 versus you should take it at 62. Another mistake people make is avoiding the taxes. We mentioned earlier in the segment that up to 85% of people's retirement or Social Security can be taxed.
1: Right.
0: And I think people are a little bit unaware of that, or they're not sure it's a how that works and what that looks like. And so, again, come in, get the Social Security maximization report, because we can tailor it to you. And this is a number that it will give you, you know, hey, this is what makes sense from paper. But our advisors also look at things that we cannot, you know, AI is big these days, and you know, some inputs you put in there don't take into account your health. They don't take into account, you know, what you're looking to do in your future and what you're excited about, what your goals are.
1: If somebody's listening right now and they want to be able to get that plan and they want to have that kind of that start to that conversation about what the Social Security picture looks like for them, because it's different for everybody, like you were saying, and everybody is different, and no one can have that. Everyone has that neighbor who maybe says, well, we did it like this, and obviously, you know, we make all the great decisions, right? But the reality is that that's not the case. Every family's different. Every Social Security profile is different. If you want to be able to maximize that, let's get that phone call started right now. And the folks of the New Millennium Group can get you that Social Security maximization report right now. They're going to do a handful of those today for this second half hour of the program. 888-999-6370. That's 888-999-6370. UtahsFinancialPlanner.com is the website. But call right now and get somebody on the line. You're going to get a human being who's right here in Utah, works for the New Millennium Group, not somebody who is farmed out across the world somewhere. This is somebody here in the state of Utah answering your phone calls. And then let's set that appointment up for you to be able to get with the folks of the New Millennium Group. Get that Social Security maximization report. Have it tailored to you. It starts the phone call. 888-999-6370. That's 888-999-6370. Okay, real quickly, Colin, before we get another break here, what about the folks who are listening right now and they go, I know Social Security is a big deal, but it's not a huge part of their retirement, because you'll probably have clients who come in and they go, yeah, I mean, that's part of the retirement because it's going to have to be at some point. They're sort of forced into it and they have to start taking those required minimum distributions at some point at some age. But what about the folks that sit down and they go, Social Security is not that important to me right now, and I don't want to worry about that much right now with it? I'm sure you have clients that are in that spot.
0: Yeah, it feels good to know that you're financially secure. But Social Security is still yours.
1: Right.
0: You've earned it. You've put all this money into it over the years. So if you don't need your Social Security income right away, that actually opens the door to some really smart tax, smart timing strategies. And in some cases, it can help you retire the 3 to 5 years earlier, like we mentioned. Or even if Social Security is a small part of your total income, mm-hmm. it's still part of your retirement picture. And you should use it to have things like meaningful impact, supporting your loved ones, investing in yourself, creating memories with your spouse, with mm-hmm. your children, with your grandchildren. Like, use this money for your benefit. And again, even if it is a small part of your retirement, make that benefit work for you. The key is using it intentionally and making sure that you are using it with purpose.
1: If you're listening right now and the folks of the New Millennium Group are somebody that you maybe heard the name out here, I'm sure on KSL News Radio, you've probably heard the ads that have been played. You've maybe even heard Colin's voice or over the years doing this program. And the reality is having a phone call sounds daunting, where it sounds like you're going to get a sales pitch. That's not what they're getting, right? It's about sitting down and having a conversation with somebody first, right?
0: Yes, this is a no-cost complimentary consultation where you come and sit down with an advisor. We go over where you're at right now and where you want to be, and we make sure that we devise a plan and start you on that prosper pathway.
1: Let me give that phone number out if you want to get that going and you want to get started down that pathway. You want to get that Social Security maximization report? Give the folks at the New Millennium Group a call right now. 888-999-6370. That's 888-999-6370. UtahsFinancialPlanner.com is the website. Get that Social Security maximization report today. Handful left on the program. We're going to come back with the final segment of the program today. And when we return, we're going to talk a little bit more about the Social Security side of things. We're going to talk about retiring you securely, like the folks of the New Millennium Group want to do. That's what their whole job is, making sure you can retire, not just comfortably, but also maybe retire 3 to 5 years earlier than you thought possible. 888-999-6370. More to go right around the corner. 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
1: Welcome back. Final segment of Stop Working, Start Living today. Thanks for being with us on the program. I'm Alex Curie, sitting with Colin Curie, who is the managing partner of the New Millennium Group. We just so happen to be married. It's a massive coincidence. I'm not sure how this happened. They made us do this radio show together because you're a client here on KSL News Radio. I happen to work here. That's all it is. It's just a coincidence that we ended up in the same room together. 19 years of marriage this year, Col. We talk about other people's retirements. Should we just plan out our retirement on the air, just over the air with everybody?
0: Everybody should walk through
1: our retirement plan together and just force us to have the conversations that you're asking people to have inside of your office. Actually, I think about that. That's actually kind of a fun reality show. We could probably do that at some point. But going back to retirement, and you and I do talk about what are the things we want to do. It's kind of all over the place right now because we feel like we're young enough. We're both in the middle of our careers. And so I guess we're bad examples because we will be... No, that's not true. You think about it a lot more than I do because, number one, it's your job. And number two, you've always been the more financially minded person. But that's the case with kind of every kind of partnership and marriage, I feel like. That maybe the people that you come down, that come in and sit down with you guys, you have somebody who's thought a little bit more about it. You have other people who have not. You've had couples who've thought a lot more about it and others who have just kind of gone, all right, I'm starting fresh here and I feel like I'm behind. All of those versions of people that I've just mentioned there are people that you want to be able to talk to, because even if you feel like you have a rock solid plan, get that second opinion from the folks of the New Millennium Group. Even if you haven't started talking anything about this and you feel like you're behind, the homework is not going to get turned in late. You can start right now and you can get this thing going right now, right?
0: Yeah, it's never too late. You can always come in. I've met with people who, with millions, who still worried about them becoming a burden to their children. I've also met with others who have modest savings, who had incredible peace because everything was organized. And so I think regardless of where you're at in your journey, you know, you mentioned you and I are on this journey right now. And what do we think about and how do we, you know, we're in the phase of, you know, what are we trying to create and what kind of legacy are we wanting to leave to our kids and to our grandkids eventually? And, you know, those are things that are top of mind for me because of the industry that I'm in and the people that I'm working with every day. But, I think, you know, as people are out there thinking about this and thinking about retirement or thinking about coming close to retirement, wondering if they can retire early, you know, what are your goals? What are your plans for retirement? Are you planning to, you know, build something for your kids? And what kind of legacy are you going to leave? And it's not just about the assets. It's about, you know, what values are you trying to instill? And I think you and I talk about this all the time with our kids and how do we want to teach them about money and what kind of things do we want to leave with them? I've met with, you know, many, many clients who want to leave everything to their kids. They want to pay all their taxes for their kids so that, you know, down the road they can inherit money that's tax free. I've also met with individuals who are like, my kids don't get a dime. They're going to, graduating from BYU. I had a lot of professors who were like that. They were like, my kids already know every penny is going to be donated to charity upon my passing. And, you know, I've been to a lot of conferences and meetings where people talk about this and, you know, even within our clients and trying to see, okay, you know, what is the plan and where do you want to go and what do you want to, what legacy do you want to leave? I think too, we talk a lot and Derek talked a lot about, you know, memories, creating memories with your families. And I think that's huge. And when we talk about, you know, gifting things to your children or your grandchildren, memories and family vacations and things that you're looking forward to are things that can carry on long after we pass away. And I think that those are things that people value, you know, more so than just being handed a bunch of money. I was actually listening to a podcast the other day that talked about, I think it was a huge percent of inherited money that goes to kids is spent within the first year or two.
1: Yikes.
0: And they were talking about how that could be a psychological play because, you know, when an inherited account gets passed on, it truly is an inherited, the title of it is inherited, joint account and it still has the deceased individual's name on it. Mm. And so, you know, psychologically they were discussing, does it have something to do with like, I just want to use this money, you know, to remember my parents and just use it all. Or and I think that that comes into play with retirees, especially.
1: Maybe they're making a big, you know, down payment on a house or something like that.
0: Yeah, for sure. And it depends on what kind of
1: like a big thing that the parents were like, when you do retire, I bet that that chunk could be used for that thing. And maybe it's paying down a huge debt or whatever
0: it is. Yeah, yeah, for sure. And a lot of it depends on, you know, how much is passed down and whatnot. But I think, you know, the memories and what values you're instilling in your kids and again, thinking about what legacy you want to leave, what kind of, do you want it to be organized? Do you want it to be simple for your kids? And we can help do all of that. We actually have, partnered with a company who we can help build, your estate plans.
1: Right.
0: And we can make sure that, you know, you've thought about that and that your beneficiaries are correct. And that's part of what we walk down with our clients on this Prosper Pathway is ensuring that, you know, everything's set up for simple, organized. Everybody can know where everything is. I think when people pass away, we kind of have experienced it within our family. You know, people are searching for, oh, you know, where's this document and where's this? And I saw something yesterday where you can go online and find, you know, unclaimed money. And I think there's a lot of people who have paid into life insurance policies forever. And the kids are the beneficiaries actually don't even know about it or don't know where to find it. And it's hard to collect. And I think that having all of that in one place and making sure that, you know, you're leaving, not just a legacy, but you're leaving something that, makes it easy for the kids and they know what your wishes were and they are able to look at it, and remember you with all of the fun things that you did and with who you were and with what you wanted to have happen after you passed away.
1: You guys sit down with a pretty big swath of clients that are across the board. They've done all the different careers. You guys have a picture of a lot of people who've done a million things. I like hearing the stories when you'll come home and say, I have a client who does this thing. And I'm always like, man, that's a cool career. You know, like, and I'm always, and I think about my career as being really fun. I've had a lot of fun in 20 years of radio, but you know, some of these folks blow me away with the things that they've been providing their family with for years, and they've busted their tails. And if somebody doesn't, and if somebody comes to them and says, oh, no, you're doing retirement wrong. Oh, let me show you the exact way to do it. And it's bad advice. Like, I feel so bad for that person. And I want to be able to make sure that people know, too, if somebody's listening right now, they can get advice from people who have seen other folks retire across the board. They know what here in the state of Utah people are going through. They've seen a lot of these different scenarios. And if you want to talk to somebody who has that experience, they can walk you through all of these different levels of being able to make sure you get the retirement that you don't just want, but the one that you didn't think that you could even achieve maybe at some point. Overachieve on your retirement. You did it work. You did it at work. Overachieve in your retirement as well. 888-999-6370. That's 888-999-6370. So you can get that Social Security maximization report today. A handful more of those. That's tailored to you. Everybody's Social Security is different. And if you want to figure out the best way to be able to make sure that you maximize that for you, that's tailored to you. You can get it from the folks at the New Millennium Group, 888-999-6370. That's 888-999-6370. Let's go back to legacy for one more second, too, because we started the program talking about that quote-unquote magic number that we've dispelled. I hope people understand that there isn't a magic number that you're failing to reach or that you've maybe even feel like, oh, I've already reached that, then I'm good. Every retirement is so different. And legacy has the same thing to do with that, too, because I don't want some other person telling me, you can't start your retirement till I say so. That bugs me when some other company tells me what my magic number is.
0: Yeah, I think the magic number is false advertising out there. And again, it's a scare tactic to say, hey, you've got to accumulate this much money before you can make any decisions. And I think part of, you know, the Prosper Pathway and thinking about living a prosperous life, you know, it's got to have some balance. I think that we are in this world of we're going to work and kill ourselves. And some people hate their jobs and some people love them and they love doing it. But I think there's a real balance between, you know, working and play as well and making sure that your life is enjoyable. And so, you know, what have you built all this time, and what have you put away so that you can have a enjoyable, prosperous retirement, and how now are you going to use that? And then also making sure that you're not in a place where something unexpected derails that retirement. You know, we've talked about long-term care planning and how, you know, health in retirement, and as your health deteriorates, and as people need more care than maybe what their spouse or their kids are able to provide, making sure that your retirement is set up to avoid, you know, pitfalls like long-term care and how expensive that can get as time goes on.
1: You guys help people with that too, yeah?
0: Yeah, we can absolutely help you with that and make sure that you're set up so that it doesn't derail your retirement, and making sure that, you know, your family is going to be taken care of, and that you will be taken care of, and that legacy can live on. You know, I've experienced, a long time ago, I worked in medical billing, and I worked for a skilled nursing facility, and it was heartbreaking to see there was an individual in there who was an older lady who had pretty significant wealth, but she ended up in long-term care for a very long time. At some point, if you are going to continue with in a facility, expensive facility like skilled nursing or an assisted living, you got to pay for it somehow. And once you run out of, you know, liquid money, they start selling your assets because you can only qualify for Medicaid if you have X amount of dollars. And I watched this individual, they were, you know, just waiting for her house to sell the skilled nursing facility was. And so it's unfortunate that happens to people. And so that's what we try to prevent as well, and make sure that pitfalls like health and long-term care planning is part of the Prosper pathway, and making sure that they're set for success.
1: Another show of the books. We're going to cap it right there, and we're going to have, if you're still calling in though and you want to get that Social Security maximization report, tell them you heard it right here on KSL News Radio. I heard it on the program. I want to get that Social Security maximization report. I want to get that no cost Social Security maximization report. Boom. They're going to hook you up. Give them a call right now. They're standing by. 888-999-6370. That's 888-999-6370, utahsfinancialplanner.com. Another week of the books here. Carl, thanks for coming in.
0: Appreciate us
1: being able to sit down and have, this is our date time, so it's good. No kids in the radio booth with us to bug us for an hour. We get 1 hour of a date
0: together. Perfect. It's amazing. I love it.
1: All right, we'll take the break here. We'll come back. 888-999-6370. Stay dialed in right here. It is KSL News Radio.
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3: From ABC News, I'm Dave Packer. At least one person is dead and more than a dozen others injured after a car drove into a crowd at a pride parade in Berlin. Hundreds of thousands of people coming to celebrate what's known in Germany as Christopher Street Day. ABC's Marcus Moore has the latest from the Foreign Desk.
11: Police say an active manhunt is underway for multiple suspects, but authorities are not elaborating on whether they believe this incident was an intentional act or an accident. The Pride event itself was canceled immediately, and people told to go home. This unfolded in a park along the parade route, authorities saying that some people suffered life-threatening injuries.
3: Deadly wildfires spreading across Western Europe. More than 250,000 people forced to flee their homes. The flames moving closer to cities like Bordeaux and Madrid during the peak of the summer travel season. For the first time in nearly 2 weeks, the U.S. did not target Iran overnight. And Iran also paused their deadly retaliatory strikes.
12: But while American and Iranian weapons have gone quiet, the Houthis, an Iranian proxy group in Yemen, opening up a new front in the conflict, targeting Saudi oil exports. Claiming they hit state-run oil operations in the Saudi kingdom. This week, declaring a maritime blockade on Saudi-linked shipping in the Red Sea's Bab el-Mandeb Strait, a vital trade route.
3: ABC's Matt Rivers and Amon Jordan. Maine Democrats nominated fifth-generation logger Troy Jackson as the new nominee for the U.S. Senate.
13: This is the absolute honor of my life to accept the Democratic nomination for the U.S. Senate.
3: He'll take on Republican Senator Susan Collins in November, taking the place of Graham Plattner, who withdrew from the race after a sexual assault allegation surfaced earlier this month, which he denies. And an urgent search for an American missing in the Caribbean. Police in Grenada say 44-year-old Elizabeth Waddell has not been seen since last Wednesday. Family is flying to Grenada to help in the search. 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
18: All right, welcome to the show, everybody. I'm your host, Kenny Michaels. This is Striking Gold. Am I juiced up or what? Wait till you hear what I got to tell you. You're never going to believe it. All right, welcome to the show, everybody. The number to get me live, 888-961-0222. The amazing Wendy is on phones today. Be nice to her when you call in, please. The number to get me live, 888-961-0222. The phone lines are on. We're ready to roll. If you can also go to kennysgoldquiz.com. By the way, you can follow me on Instagram. Don't forget to do that. Become a follower of mine on Instagram. Go to Striking Gold with Kenny Michaels. All one long word. Striking Gold with Kenny Michaels. And you got it. You'll be following the good-looking Brad Pitt of Precious Metals, the sexiest guy on radio, Kenny Michaels. All right, welcome to the show, everybody. Here we go. Remember I told you that the Trump administration wanted to audit Fort Knox. Remember I told you that. And I said that when it happens, I'll let you know. It has happened. Some people believe gold's not there. Some people believe gold is there. 3 days ago, Jesse Waters from Fox News was given a tour of the Treasury by our Treasury Secretary, Scott Bessent. And they came to a portion of the Treasury where in a gold frame, there were all the different currencies throughout the years. And Jesse Waters asked Scott Bessent, What about Fort Knox? What about gold? Have you guys audited Fort Knox? Listen, this was a video 3 days ago. Listen to this.
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20: The treasurer has been to Fort Knox. I am happy to say all gold is present and accounted for. The U.S. has the largest pile of gold in the world, over $1 trillion at current market value.
18: There you go. All gold accounted for. The audit has been done. This is what Trump has been waiting for. That's why everyone now thinks the revaluation of gold is going to be quick and going to be soon. That means it's going to drive the price of gold through the roof. That's what that means. He said we are the largest owner of gold in the world. He says over a trillion. The guy underneath him went to do the audit. He says we're closer to 14 trillion. Who cares? A 1 trillion to 14 trillion, who cares? We got the most gold in the world. And now Scott Bessent is saying we're bringing more gold in from Venezuela. Trump said the other day, the oil in Iran is ours. The gold in Iran is ours. Here we go.

0: If you have not yet moved your retirement account into gold, you better hurry the hell up. As of July 24th, all major banks in China are suspending paper purchases and are told to only focus on physical gold. Wow. The battle is on between the United States and China as to see who revalues gold first. We are imminent. We are on the cusp right now. And you're going to think I'm not an American when I say this, but I am an American, proud to be an American, because at least I know I'm free. Listen to me. I don't care who wins the battle between China and the U.S., who reprices gold first. Why? Because the winner is gold. Whoever gets to the finish line, I don't care. Because the winner is gold. And my IRA is in gold. China is suspending paper purchases as of July 24th. What that proves to you is that paper gold is not the same as physical gold. China's abandoning paper gold. They're going to physical gold. They just converted their yuan to now be backed by gold. Trump is getting more gold from Venezuela. Trump has now audited Fort Knox. Trump is getting gold from Iran. What are you doing? Are you invested in what was? Or you want to be invested in what is? Now that the audit has been done, there is article after article after article that says that this revaluing of gold is going to happen. I've never been more excited. So if you have an IRA, 401k, 403b, whatever the hell it is, if the winner is gold, go to gold. Golden Crest Metals will do it for you. Call them up. They're there right this minute. You'll get somebody if you call. Their number is 888-406-6222. Again, 888-406-6222. That's their number. They're there right now. Or if you want me, the good-looking, sexiest guy on radio, to help you, no problem. Go to kennysgoldquiz.com and I'll help you. My goodness, the audit has been done. And investing.com is reporting, listen to this, that the revaluation of gold is no longer a choice. It's now necessary. Wow. It is no longer a choice. It is now necessary. Do you realize that if we have $14 trillion worth of gold in Fort Knox, as they're saying, do you realize if Trump revalues that $14 trillion, guys, our debt is $41 trillion. If he revalues gold at the right number, bye-bye national debt. Bye-bye. Bye-bye. And all of a sudden, we're not in debt anymore. He'll go down as the greatest president of all time, like him or not. If we're at $14 trillion now, and they revalue gold on the books, can you imagine what happens to your retirement account? Can you imagine what happens if you take the money out of your bank account and buy gold and have it sent to your home? Or if you move your IRA, your 401k, can you imagine? And the audit's been done. Okay, you heard me play the video just a few minutes ago. The audit's been done. The Trump administration has audited Fort Knox and is proud to say all gold is accounted for.
1: Have you visited Fort Knox?
2: The treasurer has been to Fort Knox, and I am happy to say all gold is present and accounted for. The U.S. has the largest pile of gold in the world, over $1 trillion at current market value.
0: There you go. Hear what he said? Over $1 trillion in current market value.

0: you. But the U.S. Treasury is showing the value of gold at the price that it was in 1973. So if the value is a trillion based on that number, my God, what the hell is it today? Unbelievable. Hey, guys, I'm telling you right now, my IRA is in physical gold and silver. And I tell you every week, I'm crushing it. When this revaluation takes place, I'm telling you now, you're right now able to watch me on YouTube do this show. If you go to YouTube right now, type in Striking Gold with Kenny Michaels, you'll be able to see this show live, right? And you'll see how stinking good looking I really am. Okay, this is the Brad Pitt of precious metals right here, okay? But if my IRA goes the direction that now it's going to go when the revaluation happens, I'll be doing these shows in a tuxedo with a top hat, with tails. I'll be looking fly, baby. You know what they say? The young kids today, they say, I'm looking fly. Okay, I don't want to be a fly. You know, flies vomit every time they land. Tell me that wouldn't upset your stomach. Think about this. If every time you stood still, you vomited, that would be just a horrible feeling. Gosh, I don't want to be a fly. But I want to look fly. Okay? China is now suspending paper purchases and telling their banks to focus on physical gold. Our Treasury Secretary has verified the gold is in Fort Knox. Okay? This is all Trump has been waiting for, to revalue gold. We are here. It is upon us. We're on the cusp of a major gold change in value on the books. And when he changes that value of gold, when he reprices that value of gold, and your retirement is in gold, wow. Bye-bye paper. Hello, physical assets. And the funny part about this, I've been telling you this was going to happen. If you don't move your money now into gold, you're going to price yourself right out of the opportunity. So do it. Call Golden Crest Metals right now, 888-406-6222. Again, 888-406-6222. They're there right now. Or if you want me to help you, no problem. Just go to kennysgoldquiz.com. Answer a couple questions. It'll come to my email. And of course, who wouldn't want Brad Pitt of Precious Metals to call him? You know what I mean? Think about this. You're talking to me on the other line when I call you. And I know what's running through your head. I am talking to the sexiest man on radio. Holy smokes. How powerful is that? Think about it. All right, the number to get me live here in studio right now, 888-961-0222. That's the number to get me live. We got open phone lines. If you're excited as I am about this repricing of gold, about what's happened now, the audit on Fort Knox has been done. It's here. It's exciting as hell. It's exciting as hell. Okay. You can call me here. The amazing Wendy is handling our phones today. When you call in, be very nice to her, please. Okay, she does a fantastic job. But call in. If you got questions about moving your retirement account or about taking your cash out of the bank, which would be really smart, and buying physical gold and silver, that's what this show's here for. This show's here to educate. So use the phone lines, 888-961-0222. All right. Here's something else you should know. China and India are going away from the U.S. dollar. Big article in investing.com. They are turning their back on the dollar. What are they doing? Well, you guessed it. They're stacking gold. China and India are stacking gold. That's right. China and India are stacking gold. They're going away from the U.S. dollar. Why are they going away from the dollar? Well, did you guys hear about that story on the news about that lettuce outbreak from Taco Bell? Did you hear about that? Taco Bell. Poor Taco Bell. I feel bad for them. Okay? But it's a diarrhea outbreak. It's a diarrhea outbreak. I don't think it's from the lettuce. I think it's from the fact that people's dollar is dropping. Things are costing more money and it's making them sick. That's why there's a diarrhea outbreak. You don't take Pepto-Bismol to fix it. You just buy gold. Once you're in gold and your money's going up, the diarrhea comes to an end. That's it. That's it. It's that simple. Poor Taco Bell, they're blaming Taco Bell. But the fact of the matter is, it's because the U.S. dollar is dropping and our money's not going as far and people are getting sick. They're getting sick. Now, I don't have the outbreak because I'm in gold. So, poor Taco Bell, they're blaming Taco Bell, but I don't think it's Taco Bell. I don't. I think it's bad money, honey. And that ain't funny. So, I'm telling you now, I have good money. You have bad money. If you're in stocks, you have bad money. If you're in gold, you have good money. Period. And now the audit has been done in Fort Knox, and we are proud to say all gold is accounted for, as I thought. And we got anywhere from 1 to 14 trillion. The largest owner of gold in the world is the United States of America. The red, white, and blue, baby. And now Trump is bringing more in from Venezuela, according to Scott Bessent. Trump himself said the oil in Iran is ours and the gold in Iran is ours. Let's go, Robin Hood. Bring it in. Let's go. If you wait any longer to move your retirement accounts, you're going to spend a lot more on the gold and get less ounces. Don't be stupid about that. Do it now. 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And me, the good-looking Kenny Michaels, is going to help you. All right. We have our gold miner this week. Yeah? Beautiful. We're going to go to the phones. Let's bring on Randall. Randall, welcome to the show, buddy.
1: Wow, Kenny, I can't believe it. You've been talking about this for months and months and months. And you know what? I'm emotional right now. I'm sorry. But, you know, I talked to you about a week ago, and you set me up, and I bought some gold, and my gut told me to do it. My gut told me to do it. And we've been waiting and waiting and waiting for the repricing. And they finally went in Fort Knox. You said it was going to happen, and it happened. And I got to tell you something, man. I am so glad that I called you and you hooked me up, because this is my retirement. You know what I'm saying? And I'm so glad I followed my gut and talked to you. I've been listening to you for a long time, but especially the last few months. Every Sunday I listen to you, every word. And I'm kind of educated myself, but I got to tell you, I'm so grateful to you. And I'm so glad that this happened before the repricing. I bought my gold before the repricing. Can you imagine how I'm going to feel once they do it? How much, you know, and instantly the gold is going to be worth so much more money than it was, Randall, a day earlier.
0: Randall, I can tell you how you're going to feel. My IRA is in gold. I take a lot of my cash. I put it in silver and gold. When Trump reprices both silver and gold, I know how you're going to feel, buddy, because I'm going to be feeling the same way. This is something we've been waiting for. This is something that the whole, literally the whole world has been waiting for. And all that's been holding Trump back is finding the time to have his administration audit Fort Knox. And now, 3 days ago, Jesse Waters on Fox News was given a tour of the Treasury. And I'm not going to play it for you right now, but you'll be able to hear it in a minute, where Scott Bessent, our Treasury Secretary, says he's proud to announce all the gold is there. We have over $1 trillion. Okay, and then the guy below him who did the audit says we're closer to $14 trillion. I don't care the amount. I don't care the amount. What I care is there's a battle going on between the United States and China now as to who's going to be the first one to revalue gold. And for the first time in my life, I always root for the USA. Always root for the USA. In the Olympics, I root for the USA, right? I always root for the USA, and I'm a proud American. But when my money is in gold, when my IRA is in gold, I don't give a you-know-what as to which country does it first, because it's not the country that wins. It's the gold that wins. And if gold wins, I win, because I'm in gold. So absolutely, I'm invested in a winner. So are you. Now, let me ask you a question. How was the process when you contacted Golden Crest Metals and you contacted me? How was that process, Randall?
1: From the very beginning, from step one, everybody was knowledgeable, patient, very kind. Listen, I know what service is. I've been a waiter for 37 years. I know what service is and what service is not. You guys gave me stellar service. Every step, every process. I even had to text back because I'm kind of blind right now. I couldn't read it very well. You guys were so patient. Every time I texted you, you texted me right back or called back. Every time. I never had to wait. Never was put on hold. Nothing. You guys were there all the time. And I can't recommend you enough to everybody. I mean, and Kenny, just to hear that news, knowing that I bought it before this happened, you can imagine how I feel right now. My heart's pounding out of my chest with gratefulness. And, you know, God bless you, Kenny, for telling everybody about this. I mean it, sir.
0: Well, you know what, sir? My job is to educate. People think, oh, you know, he's going to sell me gold. I'm not going to sell you anything. I don't care whether you buy or don't. That's your problem. You want to stay in paper? Go stay in paper. You're going to have the diarrhea from the lettuce at Taco Bell if you stay in paper. If you get the gold, you're not going to have the diarrhea. It's your choice. Now, listen. I know you got a bunch of free silver. How much free silver did you end up with?
1: $7,000.
0: Boom! So listen to this. 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
1: Yeah.
0: Not only did you buy gold and silver with your hard-earned money, and obviously when it reprices, that will do well. But think about this. When he reprices silver and everybody's getting free silver for coming to me and tuning into my show, everybody that I give free silver to, imagine what the free silver is going to be like when he reprices gold. And that was free money.
1: Yes, exactly.
0: It's crazy.
1: Exactly.
0: All right. Listen, Randall, I appreciate the call, buddy. I'm glad we were able to help you. When you started crying in the beginning of this, I'm not going to lie. I got teary-eyed, and it takes a lot to get Kenny Michaels teary-eyed. Two things make Kenny Michaels teary-eyed: happy customers and gold going up. Anyway, listen, for being this week's gold miner, buddy, I'm going to ship you a case of Omaha steaks courtesy of myself and this show. I appreciate you very much. Thanks. Enjoy the journey, buddy. Enjoy the journey.
1: Oh, Kenny, thank you so much. Oh, I can't thank you enough, buddy. Thank you.
0: All right, buddy. Have a blessed day. Bye-bye. Bye-bye. All right, the number to get me live, 888-961-0222. That's the number to get me live. I'm Kenny Michaels. This is Striking Gold. My goodness. My goodness. Do you hear the emotion in that guy? Did you hear the beginning when he started crying? He said, oh, I'm getting teary. I'm starting to cry. He told me when this guy called off my show, he said, Mr. Michaels, I've always wanted to buy real gold and real silver and never thought I'd be able to. Now I have some money and I want to do it. You want to talk about timing? This guy buys his gold and silver just before this video comes out from Scott Bessent and Jesse Waters. It's crazy. It's crazy. Now, has Trump repriced it yet? No, he has not. But now that the audit has been done, that's all that's been holding him back. So now there's a lot of fever. There's a lot of energy. There's a lot of excitement that this is going to happen here. So people by the droves are heading to gold, and they should. Get the hell out of the market. I ask this question all the time. How much do you trust Wall Street? If your answer is I don't, my answer to you is, do you always give your money to people you don't trust? How much do you trust God? If your answer is I do, then why are you not in his money? Look what he's doing for this, okay? The audit has taken place. The gold is there. The repricing and the battle between the U.S. and China is going on. We're going to take a quick break. When we come back, we're going to continue Striking Gold with Kenny Michaels. I am the Brad Pitt of Precious Metals, the sexiest guy on radio.

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14: 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I asked Mom if she would take me to her Al-Anon meetings or to Alateen. I wanted to see if I could have a better relationship with my dad. 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

0: show, the number to get me live right now, 888-961-0222. If you have a retirement account and you're sitting in stocks, bonds, mutual funds, my condolences to you. Get the hell out. When in doubt, get out right now. The audit of Fort Knox has happened. Here, if you missed the beginning of the show, I'm going to play it for you. This, ladies and gentlemen, was a video that came out 3 days ago in a live interview with Jesse Waters from Fox News, who was given a tour of the Treasury by our great Treasury Secretary, Scott Bessent. And when they got to a certain part of the Treasury, there was this gold frame on the wall. And inside the picture were all the different currencies that the U.S. had gone through in its time being a country. And then Jesse Waters asked Scott Bessent about gold and Fort Knox. Listen to this.
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2: The treasurer has been to Fort Knox, and I am happy to say all gold is present and accounted for. The U.S. has the largest pile of gold in the world, over $1 trillion at current market value.
0: Now, the guy underneath Bessent himself didn't go do the audit. He says that in the video. He said, I didn't go. But the guy below him did. And the guy below him says it's closer to $14 trillion. Now, I don't care the amount. I could care less the amount. I don't know who's right, who's wrong. I could care less. All I know is the winner's gold. The only thing that has held Trump back from repricing gold is you can't reprice something until you know how much you have, right? Then you can do the calculation. Now he knows how much he has. The audit's been done. The gold's been accounted for. Okay, if you wait too long to move your retirement account or your cash from the bank into gold and silver, you're never going to buy it because it's going to be too expensive for you. But if you buy it now and this all this fun stuff happens with the repricing and China's in the middle of it right now, so one of these two countries is going to hit it first. And I don't care. All I know is the winner is going to be gold. That's all I care about. Now, you heard me talk about the diarrhea outbreak that's going on with Taco Bell, and they're blaming it on lettuce. What I believe is what they mean by lettuce, they mean let us get out of the dollar and let us get into gold and silver. The people who are in the dollar are feeling the diarrhea outbreak because their money doesn't go as far and they're struggling to stay afloat. Their IRAs aren't going anywhere. Their 401ks are dropping. They're not making enough money to retire, so they think they have to work longer, and it gives them an upset stomach, and that's where the what do they call it, cyclosporasis, the thing that's come out, is happening to people. When they mean lettuce, they mean let us get out of the dollar, let us get out of paper, and let us move to gold. China doesn't have the diarrhea outbreak because as of July 24th, all major Chinese banks are told by the government to no longer handle paper purchases and to focus on physical gold. That is very exciting. If you're not in gold, get in gold, and you better hurry the hell up. Because now that the audit's been done, a lot of people think the repricing by Trump is imminent. And if that happens, can you imagine your IRA in gold? Boom! Silver, boom! And you get free silver for tuning into my show. Imagine what you make on the free silver. Our last caller, what was Randall, who was the gold miner this week. This dude got $7,000 free silver for tuning into the Brad Pitt of Precious Metals, calling me directly or going to kennysgoldquiz.com. And he follows me on Instagram at Striking Gold with Kenny Michaels. He watches this show on YouTube, Striking Gold with Kenny Michaels. And so he came to me. He took the cash out of the bank. He bought physical gold and silver. 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All right, the number to get me live, 888-961-0222. 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And you know what that does? That triggers an email to me. Then I call you. You're mesmerized by this fact the sexiest dude on radio is calling you, Brad Pitt of Precious Metals. Here I am, right? And then I will take over your account personally and help you. Hurry up. The audit at Fort Knox has happened. Hurry up. All right, let's go to the phones. We're going to go to line two. We'll talk to Steve in San Francisco. Man, I love San Francisco. Steve, welcome to the show.
3: Hey, thank you. So I'm a believer in gold. Just want you to know that. I bought gold before 2000, and I bought it for around between 800 and 1200, about 30 bars of it, or whatever they're called, the little medallion things. And I used it a little while ago to buy a watch that I spent $12,000 for. That was worth about $30,000. So I'm a true believer. My question is now that gold has gone way up and then now down, I don't know if it's below $4,000 now, but is there a chance that at some point in the near future, because I think overall gold's going to always go up. It just has to. What would be a good time? Would income averaging?
0: No.
3: Buying gold?
0: No. Okay. So let me explain something to you, Steve.
3: Go ahead.
0: I know what you're asking.
3: Please.
0: I know what you're asking. You're asking, when would be a good time to buy it at the bottom? Sir, the bottom is over. If you've been listening to this show, I played a video. Wait. I played a video already three times that came in 3 days ago. And it talks about the audit of Fort Knox. That's all Trump was waiting for. That audit has been done, sir. China on July 24th has told their banks to suspend all paper purchases and focus on physical gold only. And they just backed the yuan with gold. Now, sir, if you're paying attention, the only reason gold has come down a little is because of oil prices. Okay, when oil goes up, gold dips a little. Who cares? The oil going up is a temporary issue. Once we wipe out Iran and they're no longer left, oil, of course, goes back down. Trump's taking the oil, which is going to bring oil prices back down. It gives the United States control of the oil, which will bring oil prices down. And oil prices and gold work in an inverse relationship. There is no downside to investing in gold. Steve, I have sat three times at my kitchen table with a pad of paper, drew a line down the center. On the left, I wrote pros. On the right, I wrote cons. And this applies to IRAs and retirement accounts and cash. And I tried to find a con in moving to gold. And I cannot find one. It is a safe haven. It is a massive reduction in taxes. It is private from the U.S. government. It is the only form of real money there is. Everything else in the world's credit. And our own president is obsessed with gold.
3: With gold.
0: Now, Steve, I do have a question. Yep. I do have a question for you. You live in San Francisco. Is that right, sir?
3: Oh, yeah.
0: Okay. Have you ever had dinner at a place called Firenze by Night?
3: I don't think so, but I've eaten in San Francisco many times.
0: Okay, yes. Well, there's an Italian restaurant called Firenze by Night. They're near Chinatown. I don't know the street, but look it up. Sergio, the guy that owns it, is one of the top 10 chefs in the world. If you're looking for fabulous Italian, food, go to Firenze by Night. Tell them the good-looking Brad Pitt of Precious Metals, the sexiest guy on radio, Kenny Michael, sent you. And take your little gold coins in there, absolutely, sir, and enjoy dinner on God's money. Because at the end of the day, I have a question for you, sir. How much do you trust the federal banking system? How much do you trust the federal banking system?
3: None.
0: None. How much do you trust Wall Street, sir?
3: None.
0: None. So, do you always give your money to people you don't trust? If you don't trust your next door neighbor, are you going to give him your life savings to hold on to?
3: So, can I ask you one question? If I had, say, a couple million dollars, how much of that should I put in gold?
0: It depends
3: as opposed to, because right now I've got 30 ounces of gold.
0: Okay, so it depends on how much of that $1 million you need to live on. Okay. You have to keep some cash in the bank because you got to live, right? We got to pay our bills, right? But at the end of the day, the money you put into physical metals is money you either are going to, like, retirement accounts all should be in physical gold. Cash, put whatever money you're sure you're not going to need to live on for a while, stick it in physical gold and silver. It's the best advice I can give you right now, sir. This news that I announced today,
3: the video,
0: sir, did you by chance hear the video that I played?
3: No.
0: Okay, stay with me on the line. Okay. Steve, stay with me on the line. This is a video that was done 3 days ago with Jesse Waters from Fox and Scott Bessent, our Treasury Secretary. Jesse was given a tour of our Treasury Department. And listen to what Jesse asks our Treasury Secretary, and listen to what he says. Listen to this. Go ahead, play it.
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2: The treasurer has been to Fort Knox, and I am happy to say all gold is present and accounted for. The U.S. has the largest pile of gold in the world, over $1 trillion at current market value.
0: Now, not only that, they're bringing more gold in from Venezuela. They're bringing gold in from Iran. Our president is obsessed. Where do you think gold's going to go?
3: Well, it's always going to go up eventually. It just depends on when you have to sell it. Because everything except Beanie Babies goes up, but then it goes down.
0: Well, sir, and Beanie Babies, Beanie Babies are cute little squishy things, and Beanie Babies aren't real money. Gold and silver is God's money. 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Stay away from bars. Bars are reportable to the federal government. You don't want bars, but we'll get into that another time. If you want to buy more, you got two choices. 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Okay?
3: Thank you.
0: Bye-bye. All right, the number to get me live, 888-961-0222. That's the number to get me live. I'm Kenny Michaels. This is Striking Gold. So the other thing I want to mention is, for the first time, the central banks are planning on the first dollar decline in 3 years. And they say the winner, you guessed it, gold. Gold is the winner. You see, China is now on a tear to reprice gold. For them to instruct their major banks that on July 24th and going forward, they are not to, they are to suspend paper trading and only focus on physical gold means, and they just converted their yuan, they just backed their yuan by gold. So they are a little further ahead than we are as far as the revaluing of precious metals. But it doesn't matter which country revalues it first. because the ultimate winner is gold. And the ultimate winner is people invested in gold, like me. Where is your retirement account right now? Where is it? Is it in stocks? Is it in bonds? Is it in mutual funds? You're in a loser. You're in a loser. Okay? If the ultimate winner is going to be gold, stick your retirement account in physical gold. Then you get peace of mind. You don't have to worry about anything. Couple questions. How much do you trust Wall Street? If you're sitting there saying, Mr. Michaels, I don't, do you always give your money to people you don't trust? Do you always do that? How much? Here's another question. How comfortable do you feel? And I ask this every week. How comfortable do you feel that your money is going to be there when you need it? If you left it where it is based on everything going on in the world today, if you are not 100% comfortable, when in doubt, you know what I say, get out. The difference between you and me, the difference between you and me is if you asked me the question, Mr. Michaels, how comfortable do you feel that your money, your retirement money will be there when you need it, when you're ready to retire? Based on everything going on in the world, I would say 1,000% because I'm in physical gold. I trust the Bible. I read it. I go to church every Sunday. I trust the Bible. Jesus is my Lord and Savior. And I trust what that book says. And that book says that if I'm invested in physical gold and silver, it gives me divine wealth and divine peace. I am at peace with the fact that my retirement account will be there when I need it. Right? Because I'm in God's money. I trust God, so I'm in his money. He's my financial advisor. Not some guy in a leisure suit at Charles Schwab. Okay? So if you don't trust Wall Street and you leave your money with people you don't trust, well, that's on you. Right? That's on you. If you trust God, put your IRA in his money. I have no doubt my money's going to be there when I need it. You do. I don't. Okay? And I agree with you. I don't trust Wall Street. I don't trust the federal banking system. Do I have money in the bank? I have to have some. I got bills to pay. If I didn't have bills, I'd be a rich man. But I got bills like everybody else. So I keep some money in the bank. Sure, I got to pay bills. But because I don't trust the federal banking system, I keep very little of my money with people I don't trust. The bulk of my money is in what I do trust, real true money, God's money. That's just smart. That's called diversification. You want a lot more in hard asset, much less in paper. If you have not yet moved your retirement account or your cash into physical gold and silver, you better do it now. The Fort Knox audit has been done. It's been verified. We know it's there. You're running out of time. That's all Trump has been waiting for, to pull the trigger. And you don't want to sleep on this and then wake up one morning and see gold went from 4,000 to 9,000 and you missed out. Nah, you missed out. Okay, don't be stubborn, don't be stupid. You, this is your money. Your money. It's not your financial advisor's money. It's your money. It's your legacy. It's your children, your grandchildren's money. You have an opportunity of a lifetime. When did you think in your lifetime you'd see a presidential administration audit Fort Knox? Last time it was done was Roosevelt. So if you if you were born after that, you've never seen it. It's happened. It's here. It happened. That's nothing but great news for gold. The fact there's another country, the two biggest economies in the world, are battling to reprice physical gold and silver. The ultimate winner is gold. I don't care if China wins first or the U.S. wins first. The winner is gold. And I'm in that. My IRA's in a winner. That's it. Done. 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Nobody fails the quiz, okay? So calm down. If you're not a good test taker, calm down. Nobody fails the quiz. Answer a few questions. It comes to my email. 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You understand? 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All right. Thanks for tuning into the show. 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Ladies and gentlemen, I am Kenny Michaels. This is Striking Gold. Follow me on Instagram, Striking Gold with Kenny Michaels. Ladies and gentlemen, thank you for tuning into the show. How exciting is this, huh? Wow. We will see you next week. God bless.

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10: From ABC News, I'm Dave Packer. A manhunt tonight in Berlin after a vehicle drove into a crowd during the German capital's Pride parade today, leaving at least one person dead, 17 injured, some with life-threatening injuries. ABC's Marcus Moore.
11: Authorities are not elaborating on whether they believe this incident was an intentional act or an accident. The Pride event itself was canceled immediately. Images from the scene that show numerous ambulances there, this unfolding in a park along the parade route, and authorities saying that some people have suffered life-threatening injuries. A terrible night for people there in Berlin.
10: Staying in Europe, where some countries have issued evacuation orders for popular destinations as wildfires spread. In parts of France and Spain, tourists have been told to prepare to leave at a moment's notice. Local officials in the hard-hit Madrid region say that these are some of the worst fires they've ever seen. Today, Democrats in Maine selecting a new candidate to take on Republican Senator Susan Collins in November in a critical Senate race that could determine the balance of power in Congress.
12: His name is Troy Jackson, and he's known as the liberal lumberjack. He's a fifth-generation logger from Maine who also served as president of the Maine Senate and is considered a progressive Democrat. He previously supported Graham Plattner as the Democratic Senate nominee, even rallied with him shortly before last month's primary. Plattner won that primary, but then suspended his campaign after being accused of sexual assault by a former girlfriend, which he denies.
10: ABC's Christian Cordero. ABC News has learned that President Trump will meet Ukrainian President Volodymyr Zelensky this Tuesday at the White House. A Ukrainian official confirmed that Zelensky will be in Washington, D.C. already for the funeral of late Senator Lindsey Graham. And Zelensky said today that he was directing Ukraine's intelligence services to share information regarding Russia's military assistance of Iran. Meantime, after nearly 2 weeks of trading deadly strikes, the U.S. and Iran have at least for now paused their attacks. You're listening to ABC News.
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5: 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We've had